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1: Administration, and now it's back and it's expanded. It's basically saying that if you use any kind of public benefit here, if it's school meals, Medicaid, SNAP benefits, all of that can make you ineligible for a green card, even if you're not yourself using those benefits. So if a family member, for example, who's a U.S. citizen is using those benefits, that could become the basis for denying a green card.
2: The rule is expected to be finalized and implemented on Friday. The Trump administration says this would keep about a million people off federal benefits. President Trump issues a significant rollback of climate regulations today. He authorized the EPA to eliminate the greenhouse gas emissions limits on coal and natural gas power plants. The administration says the deregulatory steps would deliver savings running into the trillions of dollars. The rule change is expected to face immediate legal challenges over its threats to public health. Top executives in the artificial intelligence industry are warning that AI may be advancing faster than safety measures can keep up. But President Trump is downplaying those concerns. News Nation's Joe Khalil.
3: This is what President Trump said on True Social, posting today saying, quote, "The only control or guardrails AI needs is the strong and smart, high IQ president." He went on to say that this is a sick conspiracy going on against AI and data centers. And the only one that is happy about it is China. He went on to say, whoever wins AI wins. We are leading China and all others and will continue to do so.
2: House Speaker Mike Johnson says he expects Trump to summon AI platform providers to the White House in a few days. The Milwaukee Metropolitan Sewerage District agrees to withhold finalizing a new operations contract as part of an ongoing lawsuit from the district's current operator.
4: Veolia North America, which operates MMSD's wastewater treatment plants, accused the district last Friday of leading a flawed contract procurement process, aided by separate accusations from advocacy group Common Ground that Veolia routinely mismanages both facilities. In August, a committee recommended Dallas-based Jacobs Solutions receive a new 10-year deal, who offered a bid more than $50 million less than Veolia's. In court Monday, a restraining order sought by Veolia was denied, though MMSD agreed not to finalize a new contract while the court process played out. Adam Roberts, WTMJ News.
2: Count Wisconsin Governor Tony Evers among those in favor of fewer flock license plate readers in the state. The governor was asked about the growing number of municipalities getting rid of flock cameras across Wisconsin while visiting UW-Milwaukee today.
5: It's one of these things where it's, you know, something looks shiny and you try it out and then you feel that it's not doing what you expected. So it's good that people are getting out of it and not having to worry about that going forward.
2: In southeast Wisconsin, the Jefferson County Sheriff's Office is the most recent to suspend flock camera use after learning data was released without the department's permission. Milwaukee Public Schools are asking parents, students, and community members to help weigh in on the district's future.
6: Two new advisory committees are getting to work this month. The Great Schools Committee meets for the first time tonight. Members are being tasked with developing criteria for possible school closures while considering future construction. Meanwhile, a separate budget advisory committee will provide input as MPS develops its 2027-28 spending plan. Both committees will hold public meetings and eventually submit recommendations to the school board. Neil Doyle, WTMJ News.
2: 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Outdoor Living Unlimited, WTMJ News Time, 7:04.
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4: Time for a WTMJ Sports update from the Gruber Law Offices. One Call, That's All Sports Desk. The Milwaukee Brewers take 2 of 3 against the Reds over the weekend. They head to Pittsburgh to begin a 3-game series tomorrow night. A day off will do wonders for Jake Bowers, who continues to play through various lower leg injuries.
5: He's not real comfortable, but we've given him some break. But he was, you know, again, he still can swing the bat. And yeah, it limits us a little bit. If he can't play the outfield, that limits us a little bit in our how we're going to navigate things. But still, he's so good for us, and he's swinging the bat good.
4: The Brewers begin the day with a magic number of 2 to clinch the NL Central. The Packers begin the season with a week one collapse in Minnesota, allowing 22 fourth quarter points and a 39-22 loss to the Vikings. Going back to last season, the Packers have lost 6 straight games and scored a grand total of 1 fourth quarter touchdown in those games. The Packers' season continues in week 2 against the Jets. Taking a look at the roads with your WTMJ Time Saver traffic. A disabled vehicle to look out for on 41894 southbound. That is blocking the right lane about a half a mile beyond the ramp from National Avenue. Otherwise, mostly smooth sailing. And taking a look at your WTMJ 5-day forecast, windy and rainy tonight. We're looking at up to half an inch of rain, a low of 63. Tomorrow, rain in the morning with a chance for thunder, up to another half inch of rain, a high of 74. Wednesday, a chance for showers or storms, a high of 70. Thursday, a slight chance for showers, high of 71. Friday, another chance for showers, a high of 72. Right now in Madison, it's 61 degrees, in Green Bay, it's 62, in Waukesha, 62, and in Milwaukee, it's 65 degrees. I'm Jessica Gatso, Outdoor Living Unlimited, WTMJ News Time, 708.
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7: Not so fast. Sandy's off. Still on vacation. I'm Libby Collins, and still ahead on tonight's show, we're going to hear from radio legend Bob Reitman about a show at the Pabst Theater celebrating his career and his new spoken word album. We're also going to meet a Mick Jagger tribute artist, and also the official storyteller from the Pfister Hotel is going to be joining us this hour. But first, yesterday on a whim, after Wisconsin weekend morning news, I thought, I'm going to go across the street to the Baird Center and check out the Wisconsin Card Show. Well, lo and behold, WSC Sports was there, and they had the incredible Ric Flair doing a signing. And joining us is the general manager of WSC Sports, Brian Krieger. And he was nice enough to let me talk with Ric for a couple of minutes. And first of all, Brian, thanks for letting me do that. I really appreciate it.
8: Oh, no problem at all.
7: I got to ask you, how did you get Ric Flair?
8: We were able to reach out to his agent, and we were able to work out some numbers that worked for everybody, and he agreed to come to our show here in Wisconsin.
7: And you spent a couple hours with him one-on-one, too.
8: I did. I was doing all the backroom signing stuff with him that we do for having our own stock and also items that customers send in.
7: Well, as you know, I mean, he is such a name in wrestling and has been literally for decades. Why is it that people

0: people still love Ric Flair after all these years?
1: I mean, it's kind of weird to describe, but like just being around him, he still has this aura about him. I mean, like I'm standing there and like the whole time in my head, I'm just going like, wow, I'm standing next to Ric Flair. Pretty crazy.
0: It sure is. Well, as you said, he signed a number of items, and I guess you still have a few of those in your stores, don't you?
1: Yeah, we got some great items signed by him. We got some action figures, some photos, some canvases, and we also got a few baseballs signed by him.
0: Baseballs? Why baseballs?
1: You know, believe it or not, there are a fair amount of collectors out there who have a baseball collection that includes wrestlers and celebrities and things like that. I think it's because baseball is such an iconic thing in America.
0: Well, did I see a couple of championship belts, too?
1: Yeah, those were a couple of items that were dropped off by our customers to get signed at the show.
0: Oh, you're kidding. So those were actual champion belts?
1: Yeah, they were the real deal.
0: Oh, amazing. All right, well, Brian, tell us, first of all, WSC Sports. Now, you've got locations all over Wisconsin, don't you?
1: That's true, yes. We have four locations. We have our main one in Waukesha. We have one at Brookfield Square Mall. We have one at the Southridge Mall. And we have one in Appleton at the Fox River Mall.
0: And it's not just Ric Flair and other wrestlers that you have collectibles from. You have people from all over sports and entertainment, and you feature their collectibles as well.
1: Correct, yeah, and not just local teams either, teams from all across the country.
0: Who's your favorite?
1: Team? I mean, the Brewers right now are pretty high in my heart, especially with everything that's been going on.
0: Yeah, yeah, and we know who your favorite wrestler is, Brian.
1: For sure, yes.
0: Okay, well, listen, thanks for bringing Ric Flair in. I know I saw the lines of people who were waiting to see him in person, and I know you had a wonderful turnout. And again, thanks for bringing him here to the Wisconsin Card Show and also letting me talk to him here on WTMJ.
1: Oh, you're welcome.
0: And coming up next, you will hear that exclusive interview with Ric Flair right here on What's on Tap.
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0: And I'm Libby Collins. Welcome back. And here it is. The moment you have been waiting for. I am here with the one, the only, iconic nature boy himself. It is Ric Flair. You are in Wisconsin. You're in Milwaukee at the Wisconsin Card Show at the Baird Center. And sir, what a pleasure to

0: have you here.
1: Thank you. Honored to be here.
0: You know, what has made you such a pop culture icon?
1: I really don't know the answer to that. I think it's just, I wore a lot of jewelry when I was younger. I still do periodically, but and I just pretty much leave it in the vault now. I wear it for big occasions, but you know, it's like Snoop Dogg said, I was bling before bling was bling. And I was doing that, you know, basically as I'm older, and it just caught on with the pop culture.
0: Well, you were inspired by the song, Great Balls of Fire,
1: yes,
0: by Jerry Lee Lewis. Tell us how that came about, your signature. Well, I'm not going to say it.
1: My signature, actually, he didn't say that. He went, reckon it's a gracious Great Balls of Fire, woo. So that's where I got that.
0: It's incredible that you picked that up, and we all recognize it. The minute we hear it, we know that is Ric Flair. One question, though. You have been in the public mindset, as far as wrestling is concerned now, for decades.
1: Yes.
0: You have had power of standing for years. The guys who are doing it today, the women who are doing it today, will they have the staying power of Ric Flair?
1: That's to be determined. You know, the thing I keep telling my daughter is I've been on TV for 55 years. And, you know, 10 years is in 55 years. And, you know, it's like, are they going to talk about matches? Like, they still talk about me and Steamboat from 89. And we were wrestling the same kind of matches in 1977. But just that three match thing we had in 89, the Chi-Town Rumble, and then the one in New Orleans, and then the one in Nashville. So it's hard to say. It's staying relevant is hard. You know, you just work at it every day, and to be honest with you, try and stay healthy.
0: And what do you do to stay healthy? What's your secret?
1: Well, I've been really sick a couple of times, so you know, the only healthy thing I do is eat clean. Because I drink, I like to have fun, I travel a lot, and I try to make the trips as much fun as I can. I've got a great person to travel with, Sandra there, who works for me, and it's just a lot easier and more fun to travel with someone than by yourself.
0: Is there anything you miss about not being in the ring on a regular basis?
1: Oh, I think about it every day. But I know that I tried it a couple of years ago. It just, even though I was in great shape and I don't hurt anymore, but you know, time catches up with you.
0: Is there anything that stands out that if you are remembered for anything, what would it be?
1: I always wanted to work. I never missed work.
0: And we thank you for all you've done. Would you mind if I ask you to say it?
1: What that? Woo!
0: And that, of course, is the inimitable Ric Flair. And actually, a very thoughtful man. I was a little surprised because everybody knows his persona as being very flamboyant and, you know, right in your face. And he wasn't. He was actually very, very sweet, nice. And it was a pleasure talking with him. Now, if you want to see the video, if you're just in the car, maybe, and you're listening, and you want to see the actual video or you want to share it with other wrestling fans, text the word Flair. That's F-L-A-I-R. Text the word Flair to the Siding Unlimited WTMJ talk and text line at 855-616-1620, and we will be very happy to share that exclusive interview with Ric Flair with you. I'm Libby Collins, and coming up next on What's on Tap, we're going to meet the Pfister Storyteller in Residence, Megan Dorsey, right here on WTMJ.
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5: 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I'm Libby Collins in for Sandy Max. And I have been looking forward to meeting this lady. And what an unusual career she has. It is the Pfister Storyteller in Residence, Megan Dorsey. And we're going to tell you what Megan does and why she does it. First of all, Megan, how are you tonight?
6: I'm doing well.
5: How long have you been a storyteller?
6: Well, it first started in March. So since March, maybe March, April, May, June, July, August. Man, 6 months already.
5: But you must have been a storyteller in life before that.
6: Yeah, honestly, I've been journaling and even writing letters for quite a long time. So, yeah.
5: What does an artist or a storyteller in residence do?
6: Well, for the Pfister Hotel, I mainly bring the history of the Pfister to life through blog posts, which are on the on the Pfister's website, and then through social media storytelling.
5: How did you get involved in this? What did you know about the Pfister before you became the resident storyteller?
6: Yeah, so before all of this happened, I had been coming to the Pfister just to go to the cafe or just have a quiet space to read and journal, sometimes work. So I've always known, like, of the Pfister's, like, collection of art and that it's, like, one of the oldest hotels in Milwaukee. But how I came to this was I just saw it online and I just thought, well, this seems like a really good fit. And, yeah, I applied and they, you know, accepted, so.
5: Well, the Pfister has been known as the Grand Hotel of the West. It goes back to what, the 1890s?
6: Mm-hmm. Yeah.
5: And what was the idea behind this hotel being built in the center of town?
6: It was mainly built as like a place for the people, for everyone. People traveling, people who already live here. Also, it was one of the first hotels that was built like completely fireproof, because that was an issue back in the day, just places burning down, even if they were made out of brick. You know, they would, you know, a lot of hotels were lit by like candlelight or just like gas lights.

0: Also, the Pfister was the first, one of the first hotels to have electric lighting too. So,
1: how did they manage to make it fireproof?
0: The bricks, the types of brick that they used. I'm not sure exactly what, but that played a big part in it. Yeah.
1: Well, the Pfister also has a very distinct architecture.
0: Mm-hmm. Yeah, it's gorgeous. The main thing I know about it, at least the grand entryway, was very intentionally designed to like make people feel welcome and feel like this expansive space full of like possibility. So, yeah.
1: What makes it unique?
0: I would say the Victorian art collection. It's just throughout the hotel on every floor. My favorite floor would be like the mezzanine collection that holds just one of my favorite pieces. One is of what was it called? Theodore Roosevelt's door. And there was a really interesting story behind that.
1: Wait, Theodore Roosevelt's door. You have to elaborate
0: on
1: that.
0: Yeah, it was this whole thing. I think there was an artist that did a painting of his door and then did a copy of it because someone loved it so much. And then it got lost. And then people were like, is this really his door? Because he didn't sign it. And then finally someone from it, like some smaller museum, figured out like, oh no, this was just a reproduction. So, I mean, it was his door, but it wasn't his painting, if that makes sense.
1: It was his door in the hotel?
0: No, his own, like, kind of, it was a hunting door. So, you know, those like doors that they would like hang like their, you know, their hunting materials or like, I don't know. Yeah.
1: So this would have been a door at one of his homes. Or
0: yeah,
1: his lodge.
0: One of his like cabins. Yeah. Mm-hmm.
1: What are some of the other Victorian pieces of art at the Pfister?
0: One of them are like the statues of the two lions that were donated, and then there are two that flank the lobby lounge of like two, I think like young men just kind of like welcoming people in. Those are really interesting. And they were the lions were donated by a shopkeeper that was in the neighborhood of the Pfister too. So,
1: Is there any Victorian furniture, original Victorian furniture throughout the hotel?
0: I wish. I did some looking around. There might be a few, but I have to look into if it was original to the Pfister. But right now, I'm not sure.
1: Although you are, I understand, an antique collector yourself.
0: Yes.
1: Mm-hmm. And what draws you to that?
0: I've loved antiques since I was little. I grew up in Chicago, so I was around a lot of that historic architecture. And I remember my parents pointing at something and saying, you know, this is over 100 years old. And I was just so fascinated by that. And ever since then, I just had like this little box that I would collect old things in. That I could get my hands on, mostly from my grandmother or from little rummage sales that I would go to. But I've been loving old things for a very long time.
1: What do you think draws you to them?
0: The stories. We've come kind of full circle. A lot of times when you find antiques, you'll find ephemera in them. So think of ephemera as something that wasn't supposed to last, kind of like a fleeting thing. So it's really special when something like that is kind of preserved. So sometimes in old books I'd find notes from whoever gifted the book, or a wallet with an old check in it, and that just makes my finds all the more special.
1: So you look for something that has some sort of a personal connection to someone.
0: Mm-hmm. Yeah.
1: Well, we are talking with Megan Dorsey. She is the Pfister storyteller in residence, and you mentioned President Roosevelt. I want to find out if he ever stayed at the Pfister, and maybe some of the other famous people who have stayed there through the years. And we will do that after we check in with Jessica Gatzo, who at 7:30 is in the WTMJ Breaking News Center.
2: Thanks, Libby. A new wrinkle in the process of finding the next operator for the Milwaukee Metropolitan Sewerage District. MMSD is agreeing to withhold finalizing a new operations contract as part of an ongoing lawsuit against current operator Veolia. The company accuses MMSD of leading a flawed procurement process

aided by separate mismanagement accusations from advocacy group Common Ground. A committee recommended that Dallas-based Jacobs Solutions receive the next 10-year deal. The MMSD Commission will vote on authorizing that new deal at the end of the month. An outside hire will lead the Milwaukee Metro Fire Rescue. Tim Sendelbach is the first fire chief of the new organization that formed as a merger of Wauwatosa and West Dallas fire departments. Sendelbach most recently led the Loveland Fire Rescue Authority in Colorado. He will help with integrating the two departments and improving service consistency. The fire rescue says the merger structure could support additional departments in the future. Wisconsin's hunting population is shrinking, putting more pressure on the state's conservation budget. The number of deer hunting licenses sold has leveled off around 770,000 a year, down from a peak of about 846,000 in 2008. The DNR says the cost of running its conservation programs continues to rise and is considering changes to license fees to secure more funds. A resident gun deer license still costs $24, the same price since 2005. Taking a look at the roads with your WTMJ Time Saver traffic. Looking mostly clear on the roads right now. Just one disabled vehicle to keep in mind on 41894 southbound. The right lane is blocked about half a mile beyond the ramp from National. And taking a look at your WTMJ 5-day forecast, windy and rainy tonight, a low of 63. Tomorrow, rain in the morning with a chance for thunder, a high of 74. Wednesday, a chance for showers or storms, a high of 70. Thursday, a slight chance for showers, high of 71. Friday, another chance for showers, a high of 72. Right now in Madison, it's 60 degrees. In Green Bay, it's 61. In Waukesha, it's 62. And in Milwaukee, it's 65 degrees. I'm Jessica Gatso, Outdoor Living Unlimited, WTMJ News Time, 732.

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7: And I'm Libby Collins in for Sandy Max. Tonight we're joined by Pfister Storyteller in Residence, Megan Dorsey. And Megan, let's talk about some of those presidents. You mentioned Teddy Roosevelt, always a favorite of a lot of people, speak softly and carry a big stick. He stayed at the Pfister Hotel.
8: He did, absolutely. He stayed after his presidency, I believe.
7: And who were some of the other presidents who have been at the Pfister?
8: Kennedy has been at the Pfister.
7: Wasn't JFK, didn't he have his Wisconsin campaign headquarters at the hotel as
8: I
7: well?
8: I believe, yep, he sure did, yep.
7: I mean, think of the history of that.
8: I know, especially during that time, absolutely.
7: And who are some of the other presidents?
8: I know that Barack Obama stayed at the Pfister, as well as George Bush. And then one of the first presidents to stay at the Pfister was McKinley.
7: Who later died in office.
8: Yeah.
7: Mm-hmm. Yeah. As far as those in the actual Pfister Hotel, is there any sort of memoriam to any of those presidents who have stayed there? Any sort of things around the hotel?
8: You know what there are? I'm not sure if it's a memorial, but like I forget which floor it is, but it shows every single president that has stayed at the Pfister, and I think there's something written under it.
7: So they all have
8: their own photo, and
7: Does it have what room they were in? Or is it just the presidential suite?
8: No, I didn't see. Yeah, maybe it was. No, I didn't see details like the room or anything.
7: I would think that the presidents would be staying in the presidential suite.
8: Yeah.
7: We are talking with Megan Dorsey. She is the Pfister Storyteller in Residence. All right. Well, we know a lot of celebrities have stayed at the Pfister Hotel. As a matter of fact, I said later on tonight we're going to be hearing from a Mick Jagger tribute artist, and I guess Mick Jagger and Keith Richards both stayed at the hotel.
8: Yes, they did. Yep, absolutely. And so did Elvis Presley. He was at the Pfister as well.
7: Oh, okay. So people must remember when Elvis Presley stayed at the Pfister.
8: And actually, there's a story that like when he came out, he greeted everyone on the mezzanine floor, which is my favorite floor. It's the second floor. And there's like a balcony just kind of overlooking the lobby, and just the entire lobby was packed and everyone was just going crazy. So I try and imagine like who would be like the equivalent that people would just, be really excited to see at the Pfister.
7: So how do you approach your storytelling? Obviously, there's so much history in the hotel, and yet you are writing about it. How do you create those stories?
8: A lot of times, it is like a mix between my curiosity or just, no, I would say it's mainly curiosity, as well as like going through the archives. What's been really interesting for me is that the Pfister has its own archives, but then you can find some. I've been to the Milwaukee Public Library where I've found some archives, and more recently, the Milwaukee County Historical Society. So I'll find like a little piece of like a newspaper, and I'm like, well, that's interesting. And one that I found recently was about World War II and just how the Pfister needed to, how it kind of hunkered down to like ration different foods or maybe charge a little bit more for sugar was one item. So that whole entire blog post came from me just finding a small napkin with a message on it.
7: So. You said a small napkin with a message?
8: Yeah, it was like a little napkin or like a little sign that it was written on.
7: What did it say?
8: It said, sugar is scarce, please mind. I think I have it right here. And it's on the blog, too. I encourage you all to go read it. But it says, sugar is sweet but scarce. Our allowance has been cut by 50%. We sincerely appreciate your cooperation.
7: And that was written by somebody who worked at the Pfister.
8: Usually it would have been the general manager his name was Ray. His last name is escaping me, but yeah.
7: Fascinating. We're talking with Megan Dorsey. She is the Pfister Storyteller in Residence. And perhaps you want to learn how to tell stories or maybe.

0: maybe how to write. Well, coming up next, Megan is going to tell you about a special workshop that she's involved with at the Pfister. It's all coming up on What's on Tap on WTMJ.
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0: 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I'm Libby Collins in for Sandy Max, and we're here with Pfister Storyteller in Residence, Megan Dorsey. And you have a special workshop coming up, Megan.
9: Yes, it is called The Lost Art of Letter Writing, and I will be, my goal is to just bring it back to life. I think letter writing is so therapeutic in a way, and then it's also really nice to receive a letter. So,
0: now, are we talking about handwritten or type?
9: Handwritten, absolutely.
0: What's so wonderful about that?
9: I think just how personal it is, and you can kind of tell your own story. I'll be facilitating the workshop through like the lens of maybe you're a traveler, because a lot of people would write from hotels. I have like a collection of hotel stationery where that people write letters on that usually came like complimentary. And I'll just be giving guidance on like what to write and how to, some people don't even know like where to begin, or maybe like what to add. A lot of letters from that time would have like a ticket stub or a photo or a napkin from a place that they ate. So, yeah.
0: Does a Pfister still have stationery in the rooms?
9: It has these really nice notepads and pens to go with it that you can use, but not stationery, because again, we text, we do phone calls, we don't really write letters.
0: But there's something about the stationery when you're writing a letter. I mean, when you have really fine paper and the right pen, is that part of it for you?
9: It is. It's definitely part of it. Back in the day, people would really, they cared a lot about the paper and the pen. A lot of times people would have personalized stationery of their own, and pens, usually like a fountain pen that they would have throughout their lifetime.
0: Yeah, it is a lost art. I'm so glad you're doing that. Now, when is that taking place?
9: So it's going to be Sunday, October 11th. From 1 until 2 p.m.
0: And how do you sign up for that?
9: You're going to want to go to the Pfister's website to sign up. And it's $25.
0: Megan, we mentioned that you write so much about the Pfister Hotel through blog posts, social media, and also visual media. Where can we see all of this?
9: So you can see it on the Pfister's website on their blog. But a lot of it lives on the Pfister Storyteller Instagram. So if you go to @thePfisterStoryteller, you'll see videos of me around the Pfister and, just more of like a more visual storytelling of the history there.
0: What is your favorite part of being the official storyteller for the Pfister Hotel?
9: I love that that I am the first, and I kind of get to hit the ground running and kind of define what it is in my own way. And I look forward to, you know, seeing what's next.
0: We look forward to seeing what's next for you as well. Megan Dorsey, the Pfister Storyteller in Residence, thank you so much for being here with us tonight on
9: What's
0: on Tap. And I will be back in just a couple minutes. We're talking with a real life Mick Jagger tribute artist. It's all up next on What's on Tap.
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5: I met him at your sister's wedding.
6: Yeah, Dad, who was that guy?
5: Justin, he's from Virginia. And after our guys dropped off our pizza at the reception, he instantly became our biggest fan. He jokingly said to his wife, Jessica, we're moving to Wisconsin.
6: Yeah, they sure don't get the kind of pizza Marty's has been putting out down there.
5: They sure don't. But folks, you do.
6: If you consider yourself a pizza aficionado and you haven't tried Marty's yet, get in here
5: and get ready for what a lot of people call the very best pizza they've ever had.

0: If you were listening to the radio 61 years ago, it was the Beatles and the Stones, always at the top of the charts. Well, guess what? Coming to Manitowoc on October 8th, you will have an opportunity to see not just one of those bands, but the other as well, as a tribute between the Rolling Stones and the Beatles. And joining us is the guy who plays Mick Jagger. It is Chris LeGrand, and you are with the band Satisfaction. Chris, how long have you been portraying Mick Jagger?
1: This is my 25th year.
0: 25 years? Oh my gosh, you've been doing it almost as long as Mick.
1: Well, I wouldn't say that. a little less than half. But yeah, we got the show going in 2001 on the road. Been very lucky to keep it out here as a full-time career. You know, we're very excited to do it and excited to be a part of this great package that we're coming to town with.
0: You know what, Mick? See, I'm already calling you Mick. You know what, Chris? What I find so interesting is you portraying Mick Jagger. He is one of those people bigger than life, obviously got a certain attitude that you just don't see duplicated. How do you get into that character when you're on stage?
1: When you've been doing it for 25 years, I don't want to say it's easy for me to do it, but I've had a lot of practice. I started training for this back in 2000, you know, 26 years ago, and when I was putting the band together. And the number one thing then was tribute groups were not quite as big an industry as they are today. But I knew then that the key word had to be authentic, and we had to put together a show that was authentic not only in the instrumentation and the look, but the sound was the number one thing. So that was top of the list. So getting the vocals right was key for me. Before I ever took a dance step, I said, I've got to see if I can replicate this voice. Because if I can't replicate the voice, then it's not going to work. And so that was a key. So that started for me first. And then I got into all the films and all the different eras of Mick Jagger. You know, his show has changed from the 60s up through today. So there's a lot there going on. And in this particular show, we do three different eras of the Stones. We bring a early 60s era, and then kind of a later 60s, early 70s, and then a little bit more of a modern day. So it's three different Mick Jaggers in that show, and so it's a lot of work to portray all those, get the costuming right, and, of course, the vocals, and then the movement. Each different era is a different set of movements. So I've gotten a lot of practice over the years, and, you know, it's a natural thing for me now when the stage lights go down and they hear the intro music just to slip into the character like I'm going into a scene of a movie with a character.
0: Yeah, you said it's three different eras. How did Mick Jagger and the rest of the Rolling Stones evolve during those eras? So let's go back to the 60s. What's the character like for you then when you're portraying those songs?
1: Well,

0: early 60s Stones was a very raw, you know, the music was very, very stripped down, very organic, you know, all the early 60s music from all the great British Invasion bands. So there's some bluesy side to it. There's a little country, you know, a little bit of rockabilly type stuff too. So the main thing was to study his movements then. And he had a lot of, you know, early dance steps were something to be a little bit from maybe James Brown. You know, he even mentioned that himself. So the different set of moves, not quite the character that he became later, which was much more animated. So our early set is much more of a that type of a setting, much type of show is trying to replicate that early 60s look and moves and sounds.
1: Now, what about when you get into the next era? And I would assume that would be what, late 70s into the 80s?
0: Yeah, pretty much. You know, we'd be getting into the an era of a little more, you know, glamour, a little more glam, a little more makeup, stage clothes a little bit, you know, flare bottom pants and flare leg pants, really. And, you know, the hair was a little style different. And, you know, it's just something that, you know, you kind of have to study that particular era of the band and the music and the guitars. You know, the sound was different from the early 60s to the, you know, if you take 19th Nervous Breakdown and then you listen to Gimme Shelter, you know, it doesn't sound anything like the same era, and it certainly wasn't. So that's something that we have to dial in and pay a great deal of attention to. So, you know, it livens up a little bit, a little more, a little heavier music.
1: We are talking with Chris LeGrand. He plays Mick Jagger in the performance of Satisfaction, the Rolling Stones versus the Beatles. It's going to be at Capital Civic Center in Manitowoc on October 8th. Chris, can you hang on just a second? Because I want to ask you about how you evolved that music. Because, as you said, the music of the Stones changed during those eras. And how do you manage to do that all in one performance? Right here on What's on Tap on WTMJ.
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16: At 8 o'clock, it's 66 degrees, windy and rainy tonight, a low of 63. From the

0: In Wisconsin, Democratic candidate for governor David Crowley is rolling out a new anti-corruption platform. Crowley's proposal would ban elected officials from trading individual stocks and participating in prediction markets, while also restricting regulators from immediately taking jobs with utilities they previously oversaw.
1: We don't want elected officials or our regulators in any capacity auditioning for a job while they're holding a public office.
0: Meanwhile, Republican nominee Tom Tiffany is recovering after Saturday's emergency plane landing in Lake Wausau. Tiffany needed stitches, but says he plans to continue campaigning this week. The FAA is investigating the crash. Three of the nation's top tech executives, normally at odds, are in agreement that artificial intelligence is moving at a pace faster than anticipated and could be a danger to the human race. Growing calls for Congress to enact a kill switch. ABC's Elizabeth Schultz.
2: Anthropic CEO Dario Amodei saying, quote, "We must slow the pace at which we improve the capabilities of AI models," and now saying the dire risks are real and calling for third-party monitors, government regulations, and international cooperation. Anthropic warns a swarm of AI bots could be capable of taking over the entire internet in 6 to 12 months. And just last week, an OpenAI model solved a math problem that had stumped humans for nearly 100 years in 88 hours.
0: AI CEOs Elon Musk and Sam Altman also agree the rapid pace is worrisome. Wisconsin's online sports betting rollout is still waiting on tribal negotiations.
3: Wisconsin Governor Tony Evers says he's still talking with tribal leaders as the state works toward agreements that would allow mobile betting across Wisconsin.
4: I think we'll be in a good place, but it is the native folks in the state are now working on what they're going to be doing, and I think that needs to be resolved first before anything.
3: Governor Evers, when asked if sports betting will be operating before he leaves office.
4: Maybe not, but I think we'll be in a place where people know where it's going.
3: Evers signed legislation in April to allow online sports betting, but agreements with Wisconsin's 11 tribes must happen before it can launch. Nizer Spencer, WTMJ News.
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0: Time for a WTMJ sports update from the Gruber Law Office's One Call That's All Sports Desk. Packers tight end Tucker Kraft was among those searching for answers after being outscored 22-0 in the fourth quarter of Sunday's 39-22 loss to the Vikings.
9: We need to realize that it's us versus us all the time. Teams can't beat us as long as we're locked down. I mean, you saw that. That momentum swing was due to our own fault. We allowed that to happen.
0: The Packers have lost six straight games dating back to last season.

0: season. Green Bay travels east to face the New York Jets in week two. And the Brewers take 2 of 3 against the Reds. They and Oney Magic a number of 2 to clinch the NL Central Division. Milwaukee begins a 3-game series against the Pirates tomorrow night. Taking a look at the roads with your WTMJ Time Saver traffic. All clear on the roads. No incidents, no delays.
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0: And taking a look at your WTMJ 5-day forecast. Windy and rainy tonight, a low of 63. Tomorrow, some rain in the morning with a chance for thunder, high of 74. Wednesday, a chance for showers and storms, high of 70. Thursday, a slight chance for showers, high of 71. Friday, another chance for showers, a high of 72. Right now in Madison, it's 60 degrees. In Green Bay, it's also 60. In Waukesha, it's 62. And in Milwaukee, it's 66 degrees. I'm Jessica Gatso, Outdoor Living Unlimited, WTMJ News Time 807.
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4: And we are joined by Chris LeGrand. He portrays Mick Jagger in a great performance. It's going to be in Manitowoc on Thursday, October 8th. It is the battle between the Beatles and the Stones, and Chris LeGrand plays Mick Jagger. All right, let's talk about the music, because as you said, it was a raw sound in the 60s. I mean, you had, just the guys on stage with their amps. And then as you got into those later eras, like you said, towards the late 70s into the early 80s, the music got a little more complicated. How do you do that when you're on stage? Because I would imagine you've got pretty much the same equipment for the entire show.
5: Well, the guitars certainly get changed. You know, there was a big change in the guitar, the guitars that were used in the early 60s through into the later 60s into the 70s and 80s. So the instrumentation changes a little bit. All the guys swap out to some different instruments, except for the drum kits. The drum kits can't swap out drum kits in the middle of a show. But, you know, the amps have a little different setting. Guys have some effects, some pedals. So they're able to replicate those sounds through the different eras. But most of it comes from the different type of guitars that we use throughout the different performances.
4: Now, you said then there's the third set, which is the later music. That's an older Mick Jagger. So do you slow down a little bit?
5: No slowing down at all. No, we're the last era that we're portraying is kind of the 80s, early 80s, when Ron Wood was in the band. And, you know, kind of 80 to 84. You know, and so the music was, again, a little different sound. Mick Jagger had a whole different set of stage moves, which is something closer to what he's been doing in the latter years. So I have to be sure not to get my eras mixed up when I'm on the stage. So, you know, it's really three different people that I have to do. And Keith Richards, too. I'm my guy that plays Keith Richards. He has to have the Keith moves from the 60s and then the second era, a different set of moves. The wardrobe kind of helps you find that, you know, because once you change into the costume or the outfit for that particular era, it kind of gets you into the mindset. So, you know, that kind of comes with the territory of that, with a wardrobe change and the instrumentation change. But it's three different great eras of the Stones as well as the Beatles. It's just a fantastic show.
4: Well, you have been traveling 125 stops in the U.S., Australia, and Canada over the last several years. So a lot of people have seen you during that time. Have you ever gotten any feedback from any of the members of the Rolling Stones?
5: My group in particular, Satisfaction, you know, we've had a few business dealings with them, mostly of some different performance agreements where, for instance, like we got contracted to play for Walt Disney World for a couple of long-term engagements, and we had to go through some legal wranglings to get permission from them, which was a little bit of a challenge. When the Shine a Light movie came out in 2008, Martin Scorsese movie, we got contacted by the management company from the movie, and they wanted us to do some promotional appearances near some theaters. So we kind of got a little tie-in there. You know, so we've had a few little business dealings here and there. We're not actually going out to dinner with them or anything, but they kind of know

0: are. And, you know, we're just carrying the torch here, and we're doing it with respect. We're members of BMI ASCAP, so we have all the copyrights and legalities covered. And, you know, we don't sell the music, so that takes a little bit of the complications out of it as well. So someone wants to listen to the Rolling Stones music, they need to go buy their CDs. We don't sell the music. So we've stayed within the lines of what we needed to do, and we've been granted some permissions, and so we're very lucky.
1: Well, it's interesting that you say you've done some dealing, so I'm sure he knows who you are.
0: Well, I'll tell you a short version. When we were trying to do the Walt Disney thing, we had our logo back in the day, 20 years ago, even 15 years ago, was different. We had a logo that was designed that was very similar to theirs. We took a version of the tongue and lips, and we altered it. We put our name around it, and we did everything we thought that would, you know, kind of, you know, be sure everybody knew that we were a tribute show and all that. So it went up the pipeline to, matter of fact, they told us it went to a board meeting and Mick Jagger was there, and they actually brought us up and played videos and showed them our artwork and everything. And he goes, I have no problem with this at all, but I want them to change their logo. So the man himself told me that I needed to change my logo. So we complied and we did. And we have a different kind of logo today. So, that was probably the one time that he probably actually took a look at what I was doing or what we were doing, and, you know, didn't have a problem with anything other than just didn't want any, you know, infringement on copyrights or things, or mostly confusing the buyer. You know, they see that definitive logo, and they don't want anybody, you know, thinking they're actually going to see the stone. So I get it, and we complied.
1: Well, I think it's pretty interesting. You said he saw your video, and I'm sure he heard you sing. And if he didn't say, that guy's lousy, you must be doing a pretty good job.
0: Well, I don't think they would have signed off on it if they didn't think we were doing it justice. You know, I've had a couple of my guys run into Keith and Ronnie on some outings, not when we were in character or anything, just around New York City. They've had to bump into one or two of them and, you know, and just said, hey, and, you know, this and that. So, you know, we've been around a while, and so they certainly know who we are. But, again, they're not asking us out to dinner. Not yet.
1: Anyway. We're talking with Chris LeGrand. He portrays Mick Jagger with the show that's going to be at Capital Civic Center in Manitowoc on October 8th. It is the Beatles versus the Stones, a musical showdown. Going to talk a little bit about that Beatles band that plays with you, too, coming up next on What's on Tap on WTMJ. 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
1: And I'm Libby Collins in for Sandy tonight. And welcome back. I'm Libby Collins. Our guest is Chris LeGrand. He portrays Mick Jagger in The Beatles versus the Stones. It's going to be in Manitowoc on October 8th. I have to ask you a really serious question. Chris, a couple years ago, Charlie Watts died from the Rolling Stones. How did you handle that in your performances, or do you even address that?
0: Well, the first year we did address it. We, matter of fact, in the show, the famous cowbell intro to Honky Tonk Woman, We have some multimedia that goes along with the shows, and we use some imagery and some videos to enhance some of the songs. It's not a continual movie going all night, but there's certain performances, certain songs where we'll use some imagery or video to an intro or song, or running throughout a song. So we have the first year after Charlie passed, we put up a nice in memoriam of picture of Charlie with his lifespan, and it kind of played throughout the beginning of Honky Tonk Woman, and then it kind of faded out, just really for the intro, the famous drum intro with the cowbell. And so we did that for a while, and then at some point we kind of just went back to the video that we were using, which is some saloon girls and some silly stuff that we played with throughout the song Honky Tonk Woman. So, but we did acknowledge it. We used it not only in the Beatles Stone show, but when we were doing our own Satisfaction, our tour, we used the same image. So we give them a tip of the hat there for a year. And, it's certainly was a tough period, and the Stones continue on, but it's not the same without Charlie.
1: Well, I know. Okay, so we're talking about the Beatles versus Stones, a musical showdown at the Capitol Civic Center in Manitowoc on October 8th. Chris, tell us a little bit about the Beatles tribute band that you play with.
0: The group is Abbey Road. They're from Los Angeles primarily. We've been working with them since 2015, a little over 10 years, we've been doing this show with them. Great bunch of guys, very talented. Certainly one of the better Beatles shows that's going around the country. And again, we've been partnered up with them for quite a while. We do overall between both packages, probably 125 dates a year. And, we probably do 40 or 50 with the Beatles Stones. Sometimes it's a little bit more. So, a good percentage of our calendar is spent with these guys. We'll go out for a couple of weeks at a time, do a block of dates, and then we'll both go back to doing our own work. They go back to the West Coast and do quite a bit out there, and then we're touring around on our own. So good guys, everyone in that act that portrays the characters do a really great job. They have all the instrumentation, all the costumes, Sgt. Pepper outfits, you name it, the Ed Sullivan outfits. So it's a great show. Again, we go through the different eras. We start in the early 60s and we alternate sets. So we take you on a little journey through time through both bands. Of course, the Beatles broke up in 69, their last performance, the rooftop performance. And that kind of is the end of the Beatles part of their third set portrays that. And then the Stones, we carry on one more segment of them, more into the 80s. So I'm telling you a lot about the show, but you got to see it to really appreciate it.
1: All right. So, Chris, as you know, the Beatles and the Stones never shared a stage. Do you do that in Beatles versus Stones, the performance?
0: The end of the show is a very special ending. I'll say that there is a jam that features both bands together, and it's a few songs, and it comes at the end as well as the encore. So we save the best for last, and it's pretty cool when it happens. Every night I see people's faces really, really light up like, oh, wow. They're seeing something that never technically happened, and then they see it, and because both bands really do a great job of portraying these characters. And when you see Mick Jagger standing next to John Lennon and, McCartney next to Keith Richards, and it's pretty cool. I still get excited seeing it, And the songs that we say for the end are big songs, and it just makes for a wonderful celebration. We play up the showdown, the kind of back and forth, and we kind of poke fun at each other. We make some jokes, it's all in good fun. But at the end of the night, the culmination, the finale, really is just about these two of the greatest rock bands of all time, certainly the two greatest of the British invasion together and performing, and people never got to see that. So it's pretty awesome.
1: Well, I mean, a lot of people have seen your show. This is part of a 125-stop tour of the U.S., Australia, and Canada. Plus, I was not aware of it, but I guess you have had a number of long-term residencies at the Harrah's casino properties as well.
0: Yeah, well, there's some residencies that come along, and they'll be for a week or two. We'll go in for three or four nights or maybe a two-week stay. So there's been a few of those come down the pipeline. Most of our performances are one-night engagements, moving town to town. So, like all the big boys. So, but at some point we think long-term, we're looking to possibly put a full-time show. Vegas, Atlantic City somewhere where we can do a full residency.

0: throughout, you know, keep it running all year long, and, you know, probably have some different cast members come in and out, but more of a full-time show. So that's the big goal. Not quite there yet, but I think at some point that'll probably happen.
1: Well, I've never seen you perform, Chris, but I've seen your photos, and boy, you sure look like Mick Jagger. Chris LeGrand, again, it's The Beatles versus Stones, a musical showdown at Capital Civic Center on Thursday, October 8th. That's in Manitowoc. Chris, thanks so much for being here with us today.
0: Yeah, looking forward to it. Our first trip to the town, and so we're gonna make it a good one.
1: It's going to be windy this evening. We've got some rain likely, maybe as much as a half inch, down to about 63 degrees. And tomorrow, that rain will be there when you wake up with a chance of some thunder and another half inch of rain and a high of 74. Temperature right now is 65 degrees at 8:21. And coming up next, we are going to be talking with radio legend Bob Reitman about a very special show that's being performed at the Pabst Theater in his honor. It's all ahead on What's on Tap.
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0: I'm Libby Collins on WTMJ's What's on Tap. Radio legend Bob Reitman will be honored by WUWM with an immersive performance at the Pabst Theater celebrating the release of 12th House in Twilight. I had the opportunity to talk with Bob and his producer, Gary Tannen, about the show. A name we all remember, Bob Reitman. He certainly has had an impact in the city of Milwaukee and all of southeastern Wisconsin, 60 years on the radio. And he's back. Yep, he's back with an album. It's called 12th House. And this is really interesting because there is going to be a show coming up at the Pabst Theater, which really honors you, Bob. And joining Bob, we've got Gary Tannen, who is the producer of that album. And first of all, how did you two get together as a team?
1: We've known each other many years.

0: I used to listen to his show in the 60s, yes. And I've watched his career blossom and took a lot of lessons from that. But somewhere in the 70s, early 70s, when Bob's first album came out, The 11th House, my first album was just coming out at the same time. And I'll never forget this because I went to Dirty Jack's record rack and walked in there to put some of my albums. And I walk in there with 5 copies to put on consignment. And the guy behind the counter said, "Oh, you've got an album out?" He says, "Well, you just missed it because Bob Reitman was here with the 11th House." And he pulls out the 11th House. It has a black and white cover. And I go, "What?" As if the idea was, how dare you bring something in here? We've got a famous guy who just came out with an album, is what it felt like. And I said, you know what? I got to talk to this guy. So from that point forward, we ended up meeting up, working together. Actually, when my second album came out, Auto in the Elevators, QFM was playing it. So I had a chance to meet Bob then. And then in 76, we both ran into each other at Kelly Bryant Advertising. I was writing commercials or the music for commercials, and Bob on the weekends would do his 11th house recording of his show. So we met again, and this has continued throughout the years.
1: So it's been a little over 50 years, Bob, since you recorded your first spoken word album, The 11th House.
2: Right.
1: How have things changed for you since then? And I'm talking about in terms of your writing. The poems that you've written, have they evolved at all?
2: Once I was on the radio doing music, and I explained to you before, I would put songs together to make a story or a point with beginning, middle, and end. And it was like writing a poem. And that energy that I had to do that is the same as writing a poem. So the poetry kind of dropped off because the music, I could do the same thing with the music. And basically, I found out, much to my surprise, it's the same drive, the same urge, the same creative process as writing a poem is putting strings of music together.
1: You started writing poetry when you were just a young teenager.
2: Yeah.
1: Have you ever thought about how many poems you've written all those years?
2: No. I know there's a lot, and they're kind of scattered in boxes, but Gary?
0: We actually started talking about doing this album 15 years ago. Or I kept pressing Bob 15 years ago because I felt like it would be an utter sin and bad karma not to reprise what he had done, because I knew instinctively as a producer, I'm a music producer, right? I've worked with music artists of all types, and I've done that for 45 years. So I intuitively knew the quality of the material that was on the first album wasn't all there was. And so I pushed Bob to allow me the chance to look at the rest of the material. And there's hundreds and hundreds and hundreds of poems. There's a whole book of poems on Bob's time at Fort Bragg. I don't know, 30, 40 poems just from the time that he spent in Fort Bragg. So you can imagine. And they go from the late 50s, which is the first one, 60s, 70s, 80s. I don't know if I recall anything in the 90s, but he didn't stop writing.
1: And in just a couple minutes, Bob Reitman is going to answer the question if he writes for himself or for others. It's all ahead on What's on Tap.
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2: 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Let's hear again from radio legend Bob Reitman and his producer Gary Tannen about 12th House in Twilight. As somebody who's read all those poems, and you might be the only person, except for Bob, who has, how did Bob's work evolve during those years?
3: Oh, that's a very interesting question, because I searched for poetry to go on the 12th House that I thought had a universal appeal, which wasn't difficult to find in Bob's poetry. Some of it's pretty specific. For example, there's a poem called When Martin's Soul Flew Up on the album.
2: Is that about Dr. King?
3: It is. It was written 1 week after the assassination. I looked at the date and I went and searched and found out the date he has on there for writing it, typed out, was 1 week after. And it was just like, it's amazing. It's amazing as an artist or somebody who's worked with artists to realize the presence of mind that's required to pull together at an emotional time like that words that describe it in a way that 50 years later just sends chills down yours, like Bob Dylan writing a song, Blowing in the Wind. Well, you listen to it today and you look and you realize that that applies to right now. Well, when you hit a universal thematic approach to something where you philosophically hit so many different points, it resonates generationally. And I looked for that kind of poetry. And his evolution, it was clear that he was getting more sophisticated. When we start with the first one, which is the last poem on the record, it's obviously in the voice of a 15-year-old, kind of a sing-songy, rhymey thing, but it is the first one. So it's important as a touchstone, but there was tremendous growth. And there are dates that list what years they were written inside the album.
2: Bob, do you write for yourself or do you write for others?
4: For myself. How would I write for others? I only know me. And I don't mean to sound self-centered, but when you write something, where else would it come from except the person who's writing it? And the secret to writing poetry, I think, is if you have a very emotional, heart-wrenching, terrorizing, difficult situation, whatever it might be, you have to pull back from that because you're going to have an emotional response.

0: What you do is you pull away from it and you look at it objectively. You can't get caught up in the emotion because it'll come off as emotional. And if you get back far enough and can look at it more unemotionally, I guess, it's a weird process.
1: When you write, do you have to be in a certain mood? How do these poems come to you? Do you sit down to write a poem, or is it something that you're feeling and you then decide to put it on paper?
0: A lot of the poems, the first line or two, were on scraps of paper that I grabbed just to write it down so I wouldn't forget. And now what's happening is I'll think of something, and instead of writing it down, I'll go, oh, I'll remember that. And that drives me crazy. I got to be more disciplined. All my emotion and everything is in this album. And it's done, and we have enough poetry. We're actually working on an album called The 42nd House. That's not true. I just made that up.
1: I was going to say, wouldn't it be the 13th house?
0: No.
1: Which could be unlucky.
0: Well, those are already done. 13th, 14th, 21st. No, I'm just teasing. But no, I'm at a point now where all my passion for this stuff, Gary has brought out. This is what I've been doing. Now, when this is over, by the way, I feel like I'm at my own funeral. I want you to know this stuff we're talking about. It's weird because I'm still around. But after this one's over, this 12th house album, I'm going to start writing again because I can feel it. I know because a couple lines are popping out at me and things are still happening.
1: Well, you're turning this album into an experience. And I want to talk a little bit about that, the 12th house in Twilight. What exactly is that, Gary?
2: Well, the 12th house in Twilight is an event that WWM has decided to create around when we originally went to WWM. Like Bob mentioned, we brought the concept of the album. We were done recording it. I was just about finished mixing it. And then, like Bob said, the one factor that we wanted to bring to this was everybody that was involved wanted to donate their time and energy. From the amazing artwork by Sean Williamson to the manufacturing company A to Z, which gave it to us at cost. I mean, everybody did beyond because it was for Bob. And this is even before we had the attachment to the 12th house in Twilight. When we went to UWM, we said, everybody's donated their time. We want to donate. Bob wanted to donate the whole project for UWM's use so that it's not profits. It's all proceeds from the sale of this record go to UWM. And that's when it developed into the radio camp. And they said, well, let's make this spectacular. Why don't we make a release show that encompasses Bob's radio camp, the release of the album? Well, we're talking houses. Why don't we look at the astrological wheel?
1: I was wondering if there was a connection.
2: Oh, there is.
1: And still ahead, Bob Reitman tells us more about Reitman's Radio Camp on What's on Tap on WTMJ.
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1: I'm Libby Collins. Well, let's hear again from radio legend Bob Reitman and his producer Gary Tannen about 12th House in Twilight, a show you won't want to miss on October 12th at the Pabst Theater. The radio camp. We sort of glossed over that. Bob, tell us about Reitman's radio camp.
0: Let me say something first. People might be listening to this and going, well, okay, that Gary explained it. 12th house. People might go, why did we call that the 11th house way back when? And I remember the exact moment when I was at the Avant-Garde. Other poets were in there. And I asked a woman who I knew was into astrology. And I just said to her, which house is the house of communication? And she said, the 11th house. And that's why I call it. As Gary just pointed out, neither Gary, if I could speak for him, or myself, we're not astrology freaks and we're not pushing any sort of a agenda on that. It's just the house, 12 houses is a device which we can insert the various things we want to. If you did the 11th house about baseball players or about vegetables, whatever, you could divide it up into segments. And the 11th house was the house of, among other things, the house of communication. And that's why I took that title, because that's what I was trying to do, was communicate. So the 12th house, Gary checked out, and it fits what we're doing here. So it's kind of like a process that is organic.
1: Let's talk about Reitman's radio camp.
0: Oh, okay. When I wanted to do something for UWM, I had no idea what to do. And I said to them, well, maybe we can do a scholarship fund. And I went home and I thought, who do I think I am? I mean, if I'm a millionaire, I could do that. But I'm going to do a scholarship fund and I don't have enough money to even start it. But the album came out around, and I don't remember exactly, Gary, but the album and the concept sort of worked together.
2: Yeah.
0: And so the 12th House album is the perfect thank you to WUWM for what they did for me. And Radio Camp is a chance for young people, or even older people, I don't care, can come to this camp and try to figure out if they have a voice and if they have a story to tell. And if they do, it will unify, hopefully, a generation. And it may be a poet, it may be a civil rights worker, it may be, who knows, what fires this will startup, but the mission to engage, inspire, and connect people through storytelling is basically what the whole deal is in the radio camp, where people, and I'm not sure how they're going to do it, but I trust they'll do a good job. That's something for UWM to decide. We're just a large body of water, and they can build the boat and sail across it.
1: All right. Well, let's tell everybody how, first of all, they can get the album, because there are only 500 copies of this. They're all numbered. And the disc itself, the vinyl, is amazing. That is such an incredible work of art in itself. Bob, are you working on any poetry now?
0: No, I've been working on this with Gary, and this has consumed me, as Gary makes me want to so much. He's brought me into this, and after this is over, I have a couple things I'm working on, but I'm concentrating on this right now.
1: Well, this is an exciting event. If you are a Bob Reitman fan, and who isn't, you definitely want to check out more. Just go to the Facebook page, Bob Reitman 12th House, and you can find out everything you need to know about getting that album and also being able to be a member of the audience at the Pabst Theater on Monday, October 12th. Bob Reitman, it's a pleasure to have you here. And Gary, thank you so much for putting all of this together.
2: Well,
0: he did.
2: Yes, but I will say this is a very humbling opportunity to be able to work with a legend in this way to hopefully ensure that that legacy is recognized for future generations. So it was really my pleasure.
1: And that was Gary Tannen, along with the legendary Bob Reitman. And again, if you want to see this performance, it's going to take place on October 12th at the Pabst Theater. That's where you can also get this album, which is literally a piece of art. And that evening is going to be, it's going to celebrate his career. There's going to be music. There's going to be dance. And Bob is also going to be performing his poetry that evening. And if you want to hear more about Bob's 12th House album and tickets for the show, you can text the word Bob, B-O-B, to the Siding Unlimited WTMJ Talk and Text line at 855-616-1620, or just check out Bob Reitman's Facebook page. I'm Libby Collins on What's on Tap.
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1: So in short, Jacobs is avoiding jail time. The battery charge is not being dropped. For that, he must pay a $1,000 fine. Destruction of property misdemeanor will be dropped if Jacobs meets those five conditions that the judge outlined over the next 12 months.
0: Every weekday from noon until 3 p.m. only on WTMJ. And now, feast your ears. 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
2: Most blokes are going to be playing at 10. 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
3: Well, actually, it's the bonus song you need to hear. And there's a special reason I've selected this song. You've been listening to Bob Reitman, and of course, he is going to be appearing at the Pabst Theater. And that's going to be on October 12th with the 12th House in Twilight celebration. And a week from Sunday, that's going to be Sunday, September 27th, you will be able to hear my conversation with Bob Reitman on WTMJ Conversations. And we go into everything. We go into why he got into radio, some of his experiences throughout the years in radio. It is one of the best, most interesting conversations I think I have ever had with anyone. And he really opens up. But one of the things we talked about that I found really interesting is his inspiration for so much of what he's did because of the music of Bob Dylan. And there was one song that Bob Reitman told me changed his life. And that was the first time he heard Bob Dylan's song, Chimes of Freedom. And here it is, the song you need to hear.
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the sounds seeming to be the chimes of freedom flashing, flashing for the warriors whose strength is not to fight,

0: This one's for you. I know it meant a lot to you to hear Bob Dylan's version of The Chimes of Freedom. And you can hear my conversation with Bob Reitman. Again, it's going to be on Sunday morning, WTMJ Conversations, on Sunday, September 27th. And that's going to be at 11 o'clock in the morning. Don't miss it. Have a great evening, everyone. 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
11: At 9 o'clock, it's 67 degrees, windy and rainy tonight, up to a half an inch of rain possible, a low of 63. From the WTMJ Breaking News Center, I'm Jessica Gatso. The Supreme Court has rejected the Trump administration's attempt to limit mail-in voting for now, keeping in place a lower court decision blocking the U.S. Postal Service from implementing new policies ahead of the midterms.
12: The ruling marks a decisive blow to President Donald Trump's attempt to increase federal oversight of elections, effectively allowing states to continue sending out ballots as planned ahead of the midterms. Justices Samuel Alito and Clarence Thomas dissented,

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1: 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We remain committed to focusing in November, and we take an oath, and that oath guides our work to ensure the security integrity of elections.
2: The error on primary night did not affect the accuracy of the vote. The University of Wisconsin-Milwaukee is working to keep college affordable for more students. 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
2: Chancellor Gibson says affordability remains a priority for the university. 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
1: Time for a WTMJ sports update from the Gruber Law Office's One Call, That's All Sports Desk. Packers tight end Tucker Kraft was among those searching for answers after being outscored 22-0 in the fourth quarter of Sunday's 39-22 loss to the Vikings.
2: We need to realize that it's us versus us all the time. Teams can't beat us as long as we're locked in. I mean, you saw that. That momentum swing was due to our own fault. We allowed that to happen.
1: Packers have lost six straight games dating back to last season. Green Bay travels east to face the New York Jets in week two. And the Brewers take 2 of 3 against the Reds. They own a magic number of 2 to clinch the NL Central. Milwaukee begins a 3-game series against the Pirates tomorrow night. Taking a look at the roads with your WTMJ Time Saver traffic, we have a crash causing some issues on 94. The left lane is closed in both directions at the ramp from Mitchell Boulevard. You'll see delays eastbound starting back at about 76th Street and delays westbound just before you get to the stadium. And taking a look at your WTMJ forecast, windy and rainy tonight, a low of 63. Rain tomorrow morning with a chance for thunder, a high of 74. Right now in Milwaukee, it's 67 degrees. I'm Jessica Gatso, Outdoor Living Unlimited, WTMJ News Time, 9:06.

0: And we're answering your calls. So the board is full as we speak, but call in 888-825-5225. We'll see if we can get you in the next hour to answer your questions about money. All right, let's go to Fort Wayne, Indiana, and we have Tyler on the line. Hi, Tyler. Welcome to the show.
1: Hey, thank you so much for taking my call. This is incredible.
0: Absolutely.
1: Real, quick and short to the point, my job moved a year ago due to a building closure, and my 15-minute commute turned into a minimum 70-minute commute.
0: Oh.
1: So my question is it unreasonable to forfeit or to consider forfeiting our only debt of $100,000, which is our mortgage, at a 3% interest rate? Our payment's only $809. In exchange to get, let's say 40 minutes or a half hour closer to my job. The issue we've had in making this is we purchased our home pre-COVID for $174, typical ranch out in the country, pole barn, et cetera. It's worth $300 to $350, depending on who you ask. That's to keep our mortgage the same, moving closer to the to work. That same price point, I don't want to say less nice, but we wouldn't be happy with that. So we'd have to go up to $400, $450 to have an equal living situation, if you will. And we just don't really feel comfortable wanting your expertise on that.
2: What's your income?
1: Mine this year, on track to make $140.
2: Awesome.
1: My wife, around 40.
2: So 180 around, income.
0: So she's
1: 180,
0: 40.
1: 180 total.
0: Okay,
1: yeah, 9,000 a month being home after retirement's taken out.
0: How much would that be before retirement's taken out?
1: Let's just say my check's about 2,500 a week. Hers is about the same every 2 weeks.
0: Okay.
2: Nice. So here's the deal. Even if you moved up in house, as much as it'll hurt because your mortgage payment is so tiny right now, it's still going to be such a reasonable part of your take-home pay. So if it's less than 25% of your after-tax monthly income, go for it because you're going to increase your quality of life.
0: Yes.
2: Because right now, 140 minutes round trip every day is what you're talking about?
1: 90 minutes, yes, an hour and 10, and which – ultimately translates to about 40,000 miles annually on a vehicle. And I sold my truck I had because of the gas guzzling, paid for cash, a little small EV car that cut that bill and, just to a fraction of what I was paying in fuel cost. But, still my life has been ate away on the highway.
2: Yeah. And what will your new mortgage be? How much would you take on?
1: To get an equivalent what we have out in the country, just closer, it would be almost about 2,000.
0: Yeah, I just ran the numbers. It looks like 1,800, but you could go up to 2,500 to stay even within the parameter. So you guys are still very conservative, Tyler. Just on a retrospect, to like loosen a little bit of like, you guys would be fine. I know it would hurt, but your quality of life. I'm like, oh my gosh, if you could get 30 minutes close to work, right? Or 20, you're saving almost an hour and a half, almost 2 hours. Like, it's pretty wild.
1: Right. And it's been nice.
0: Do you have kids?
1: To just pay cash for everything. We do. We have one that just graduated. We're paying cash for her.
2: Nice.
1: Future endeavors is school. And then we have a first grader. That's obviously our next concern is we don't want to wait until we're, let's say, totally vested with him being in school with
0: his
1: friend group.
0: I get
1: to
0: that.
1: To separate him.
0: Yep.
1: But he's in first grade, so that's why we're wanting to kind of make a move sooner than later if this is what we want to do.
0: Is the area that you guys would be moving to a good area, like as it for a family and school system and, life, like your life in general, not just the commute side? Would it be a good move?
1: Yeah.
0: Does it excite you?
1: I think we would enjoy it. We live out into the proverbial boonies right now, so we don't want to go into town necessarily and have neighbors. But ultimately, that comes at a cost.
0: Hey, listen, the way
2: pesky neighbors
0: and the way AI's going, you may want to be off the grid. So, Tyler, you might be
2: the boonies.

Welcome back to The Ramsey Show in the Fairwinds Credit Union Studio. I am Rachel Cruz, hosting this hour with George Camel, co-host of Smart Money Happy Hour, with me as well.

0: He sounds mighty nice these days.
1: You may end up moving back out there. No, I'm just kidding.
0: But the overall question, I found this to be true, that the low interest rates are a curse for many people. It's become golden handcuffs to where they go, well, we wanted to move, but we can't let go of this low interest rate. I'm going, the way Tyler's going, you guys could pay off this house in 7 years and have a 0% interest rate. And so that would be my goal for you guys, is to choose the life you want and, you know, date the rate, knowing it's going to change, it'll fluctuate, you can always refinance later, and more than likely, you'll just pay the dang thing off.
1: That's
0: by
1: right.
0: Making extra payments to where it's a moot point a couple of years from now. But overall, it sounds like this is the right move for your life right now.
1: And very conservative still, just so you know. I mean, you guys, I wouldn't...
0: If jumping to 6% rate was going to make this payment 50% of your take-home pay, we'd say, well, it's just too much house in
1: general.
0: That's right.
1: That's right. All right, let's go to Avery in Tyler, Texas. Hi, Avery. Welcome to the show.
2: Hello?
1: Hi, hey. Avery. Are you there?
2: I'm here.
1: Hi, how are you?
2: Doing great. How are you guys?
1: We're doing good. How can we help?
2: So I am 19 years old. I have a job that the payment is kind of different, and I make anywhere from $5,000 to $9,000 a month.
1: Okay.
2: And I'm kind of in the stage where I'm saving up for a down payment on the house, and I'm having trouble trying to, I guess, get myself to have a little fun with my money.
0: What does that look like for you?
2: What's
0: something
2: you
0: know you should be doing more of specifically?
2: Something I should be doing more of?
0: Yeah, you're saying I need to have more fun. What does that mean? Is that going out with friends? Is that going on a trip? Is that buying something, a car?
2: Yeah, I mean, it's kind of like, I have a fun life. I enjoy my life. But I guess, like, tickets, like, events, stuff like that, that I'm just kind of, I know I can't afford, but $300 for a ticket is also $300 away from a down payment on the house. So I'm just kind of curious if, like, my... Am I supposed to do that, I guess?
1: Well, first and foremost, I would not feel like you have to or should, you know, X, Y, and Z. I think it is what you want to do, what you enjoy doing. The problem people get in trouble with money when they are a saver, which it sounds like you are, is they end up being controlled by money so much that any decision they make where they have to let go of anything create such anxiety that the money now is a burden. And it was supposed to be the thing that actually frees you to make decisions and have options. So yeah, I would say I would personally budget, Avery, a percentage of your income that you can just spend and enjoy and force yourself to do it.
0: Guilt-free.
1: But there's a limit, right? You could say up to this point because you have a goal for a down payment and you're going to need X amount saved each month for that to hit that goal. So if you map it out in a budget, you actually give yourself permission to spend. So I would. I mean, I would force myself to spend a percentage of my income to enjoy it, because that's part of this whole holistic part of money with you.
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1: Today's question comes from Elizabeth in Nevada, or Nevada, as they say.
0: I'm a Nevada girl. Nevada.
1: Forever. Elizabeth says, I'm fortunate to work for a company that puts 15% of my salary into my 401k without me having to contribute anything. Once we wrap up baby step 3 and start baby step 4, should I add my own 15% in addition to my employer's contribution or direct that money toward paying off our house instead? My husband plans on contributing 15% and his company will match 10%. Goodness gracious, these employer matches are crazy.
0: Well done, Elizabeth in Nevada. That's a good plan.
1: Well, the plan doesn't change. You're still going to invest 15% of your own salary, which I know sounds crazy. But you're putting let's say you make $100,000, you're putting 30 grand away. Only 15 of that is yours.
0: Is yours, yes.
1: That's pretty incredible. So I always tell people, if you have too much money in retirement, you can write me hate mail, you can send me a check, whatever you want to do. It's up to you. But I love the idea of building that muscle of investing because you may not have this job forever.
0: That's right.
1: And so it's great to just go, I can live off of 15% less than I make.
0: Yes.
1: No matter where I work,
0: regardless.
1: I'm really good at investing. That muscle is built up. And I think it's easy to get a little lackadaisical when the employer's doing all the work for you.
0: That's right. And that's why we even say the employer match in general, even if it's 3%, obviously not 15%, if it's 3%, 5%, it doesn't count towards your 15%. Because you're exactly right, George. There's something about putting your own money away and knowing that, hey, I can do this. You always say, eat the vegetables first. Like,
1: eat
0: just
1: the vegetables
0: do it. And
1: first.
0: Then you have like a lot of freedom then to say, well, we really can enjoy and be very generous. Like there's so much freedom in knowing that what is taken care of, that needs to be taken care of, is done.
1: And I'm telling, I mean, I

0: don't know how old they are, but if they've got a couple of decades on them and they're investing this much.
1: It's insane. Does she say how much she makes? No, they don't say. I wonder how much they make.
0: But I feel like this is a pretty, you're doing pretty well. This is not like I'm making $12 an hour and my employer matches 15% of my salary.
1: Right.
0: This is probably, they're making good six figures together.
1: Well done.
0: Way to go.
1: Good job, Elizabeth. All right, let's go to Valentina. Oh, beautiful name. In Nashville, here in Nashville. Hey, welcome to the show.
2: Hi, how are you guys doing today?
1: Hi, we're doing great. How can we help?
2: Yeah, well, I was calling because my husband and I just welcomed our first baby, a little boy.
1: Oh, congratulations.
2: Yeah. Thanks so much. We're over the moon about him. But we currently have $33,000 in debt, and we've been working on paying off our debt. We don't have much in our savings. My husband works a full commission job, so meaning that his income is like it's a variable. Mm-hmm. I do have a base pay. I go back to work next week, actually. I work as a paralegal.
1: Oh,
2: so
1: nice.
2: My question is, how should we be prioritizing paying off our debt, saving money with his variable income as well?
1: Well, it stays the same with the baby step. So that $1,000 is still that starter emergency fund. And then everything else you guys will throw at that debt. How much do you guys make a year together?
2: So together we make, this year we'll clear, I just got a raise, so it'll be $160,000.
1: Oh, good. Well, the good thing about this is you guys won't be in debt for too long. I mean, how quickly do you think you could pay this off?
2: Well, our goal is to have it within a year or sooner.
1: Okay, yeah. And if you really ramp it up and you do it in 9 months, then again, that starter emergency fund is only there for 9 months and everything is being thrown into debt. And then if something does come up, and this is true for anybody, regardless if you have kids or not, if something comes up, then what you were throwing at that debt, which would have been what, probably four-ish thousand possibly a month, just if an emergency happens, don't throw it at the debt that month, fix the emergency. And for sure, that amount of money should fix most things, that $4,000. And if you have to pause for 1 or 2 months to fix whatever life throws at you, you do that and you just do it at the speed of cash. And so instead of it going to debt, you use that money to fix the emergency. But for you guys, for 9 months, we'll just, you say a prayer and be like, all right, I think we can go through this. But I understand.
0: Is he making zero in a given month, or is it like it fluctuates between 4 and 6?
2: So for him, actually, it's fluctuated between like $6,200 to $8,000.
1: Oh, okay. Right.
0: So he hasn't had a $0 month.
2: No, that's correct. Right.
0: So here's what we're going to do. We're going to budget based off of the floor. His lowest month in the last couple months, we can say we know it's going to be at least six. Let's add that to yours. Let's budget off of that. And then anything above that goes toward the debt.
1: Yeah. So, so you guys will be budgeting your income with saying we're going to be throwing X amount of debt. And then if he makes extra, that's an extra $2,000 to throw out what was already budgeted to pay off the debt. So yeah, this could speed it up pretty quick.
0: And I would have an aggressive goal if I were you guys with this awesome income and this small amount of debt comparatively. Just aim for 6 months, and if it takes seven, we're still going to cheer you on. But that's $5,500 going toward the minimums plus extra. If you can just say $5,500 a month goes toward the debt no matter what, then we're gonna make sure our bills are paid, of course, and insurance and all that. But if you guys can just focus as a team and go $5,500 must go towards debt this month, you'll be done in 6 months.
1: Yeah, that's amazing. Incredible.
0: Congrats,
1: all right, let's
0: baby.
1: Go to, I know, congrats. Let's go to Daniel in Sacramento. Hi, Daniel. Welcome to the show.
3: Hi, Rachel and George. How are you guys doing today?
1: We're doing great. How can we help?
3: All right. So I have a question for you guys about whether it be wise to sell my house so I can cash flow nursing school. To give you guys some quick stats on me, I'm 37 years old, no kids, not married. $105,000 is my gross income. I do have $30,000 in a personal loan and $9,000 remaining on a student loan. My house is valued at anywhere from $525,000 to $550,000, and I owe $375,000 on it still. The two programs I'm looking at, they're both bachelor's of nursing programs. So one is a 2-year state program that's about $30,000 for the 2 years. And the other one is a accelerated 1-year program that's almost $100,000 for the 1 year. And so that's why I don't want to go back into debt, obviously, for that. But it seems like the house would be a way to cash flow that, but also I'd hate to sell the house and lose out
1: Yeah,
3: on that.
1: because you'll be getting like $175,000 in equity to fix a $30,000 problem. It feels out of balance to me.
3: Yeah, and with the salary being that, I mean, I make 105 as a nurse here in California, it'd probably be, 150 to 180 is what I've kind of researched around there. And obviously that's a big enough jump, but I don't know if it's enough to offset selling a house considering how expensive houses can be in California.
0: Yeah. What are you doing now for work?
3: I work for the state government. I'm a manager.
0: And what is what's driving the urgency around this? Does this have to happen in 2 months from now, or can it happen a year and 2 months from now?
3: No. So, I mean, I finished up most of the prereqs. So I'm right now kind of in preparing for the application season. So if I were to get into a program, it'd probably be either the summer of 27 or the fall of 27.
0: Okay.
1: So do you have, I mean, if it's 15, if the $30,000 for 2 years, is that 15,000 then per year?
3: Yeah, that's my guess. The 30,000 is.
1: I mean, I don't know, Dan. I would just work extra and save and.
0: Yeah, can you kind of just cash flow this thing and keep the house?
1: Yeah, like $1,000 a month will get you to the fall of 27.
3: Well, because the only other thing is with these programs, given the nature of my work, I can only work Monday through Friday, 8 to 5, and these programs are full time, so I'd have to leave my job in order to do these programs.
0: So you have no income for 2 years.
3: Correct. Yeah.
0: Thanks.
1: Well, that's not really going to work. So you're thinking about living off of the equity of your home to do it.
3: That, yeah. And I have an uncle that has an ADU. I've already talked to him, and he's considered, letting me stay there for the year or 2 years rent-free, and then I just have to support myself.
1: Can you work nights after doing school?
3: Not at my current job.
1: No, but while you're in school.
3: That's possible.
1: Okay.
3: Yeah.
1: I mean, if you could figure out a way to save up 15 grand between now and then, cash flow it, and then figure out, hey, can I work nights and live on nothing while I'm in school? I would consider it, but I would not be going any more in debt. And I don't think I would sell my house for this.
0: No, I would try to keep it, man. You're obliterating your wealth building plan by going backwards and having nothing to show for it by the end.
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0: We wish we could get to every call and question here on the show, but doesn't always happen, George.
1: Alas, there's only so much time in the day.
0: Only so
1: much. The show.
0: I know. So if you do have a money question, though, and you want an answer to your situation, head over to our website and use Ask Ramsey. So this is our free AI tool that's built and trained on proven Ramsey principles, and you will get your answer, your money question answered the way we would answer it here on the show. In fact, it's even so smart, George. It has some follow-up questions to get your specific numbers and exactly what you need, and it's even the questions we would ask you here if you were calling in. So it really,
1: I sent a lot of people there in the DMs. I'm like, hey, listen, Ask Ramsey is going to be way better than me trying to fat finger an answer in the DMs. It's much smarter.
0: So true, I know. 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All right, let's go to Lynn in Nashville, Tennessee. Hi, Lynn.
2: Hello, thank you for taking my phone call. Yes, my husband and I have been married for over 40 years. We're debt-free. My husband still works. I'm not sure when he wants to retire, but

0: I recently found that he has been taking money out of our CDs. We have a couple of CDs that are the step CDs, and they mature at different times. And he takes the interest and the principal out of those accounts. And I don't know what he's been doing with the money. He's been doing this for over a year. I just found out about it. When I have confronted him, he said he doesn't remember what he's done with the money. I went to the bank, and I found out that there's another CD that he opened up. My name is not on it. And I know that there's a large sum of money in that. I feel like I'm, I just don't know what to do. This is just totally out of character for him. Yeah. I just don't know what to do. I don't want to open up my own account and throw money in there, because that's what he might be doing, and that's not how I roll.
1: Sure, sure. How much money are we talking? How much is in the new CD?
0: Close to 40,000.
1: Okay, and how much is in the CD that you have your name on as well, that he's taking money out of?
0: Oh, there's a total, for all of them, probably 150,000.
1: Okay, and how much has he taken out of that 150? Is it 40,000 total?
0: Out of the CDs the past year, he's taken $8,500 out.
1: Okay.
0: I don't know what to do. He won't tell me I don't think he's telling me the truth, and I don't, you know, the bank won't tell me if he has, you know, secret account somewhere.
1: Yeah, so you're worried. Okay.
2: All you can see is the withdrawals mm-hmm. that are on the CDs your name is also on.
0: Yes, because they're part of our trust.
1: Okay. So it comes out to be about $800-ish dollars a month, kind of, is what he's been taking out of these CDs.
0: Yes.
1: Mm-hmm.
0: Okay.
2: Yep. Is he taking cash?
0: Yes.
2: And then the cash is disappearing, and we don't know where it's going. And when you confront him, he says, I don't remember.
0: Yeah, he said just stuff.
1: And then you found a $40,000 CD that you didn't know about. Mm-hmm.
2: And you've confronted him about that?
1: Yeah, have you asked him about that one?
0: Yes, I did. And when we set up our trust in January, I asked him in front of the lawyers, you know, should we tag some of this money for our grandkids? And he said, no, we'll just, you know, our children can, you know, do that when we're dead. Well, this CD is for our grandkids, which is fine, but he didn't tell me about it, and my name is not on it. And he's been contributing to that. And when I did ask him about that CD for our grandkids, he said, I said, why did you do that? And he said, because I want to make sure that they get some money.
1: Hmm.
0: So
1: how much do you guys have total, your net worth?
0: Oh, golly. Over probably 1.2.
1: And does that include your home?
0: Yes, it does.
1: Okay. Okay. Mm-hmm. Yep. I mean, I guess my concern would be what you're probably calling in about, because $850 a month at this point, I mean, that's kind of like it's not the end of the world. I just don't like that he's not being honest with you. And then there's an account over to the side that he's funding and says it's for the grandkids, which is great, but it's just that you feel out of the loop financially. Do you guys, do you have a history of talking about money? Do you feel like you were on the same page up until this point?
0: Oh, most definitely. I mean, whenever we wanted to gift our children some money, you know, I would say, what are you thinking? And he would say an amount, and I said, well, that's about what I was thinking. We've, like 98% of the time, we've always been right on. Mm-hmm. But this is just a stab in the heart.
1: Mm.
2: Does he know that you feel betrayed?
0: Yes, and he does not, he has not offered an apology. And that's, you know, that's a telltale sign to me as well.

0: That he
1: Do you
0: doesn't
1: feel
0: think
1: like you
0: there's.
1: guys have been pretty distant in your marriage in general?
0: Yes.
1: Okay.
0: Yes.
2: For how long now?
0: Quite some time.
1: How old are you guys?
0: He's 70 and I'm 66.
1: Okay. Yeah, Lynn, I mean, I think what you've presented to him is totally fair, and that you have a lot of fear is what it sounds like. Like you're scared, you know, that he's scaring you, because it's out of character. It's not how it's always been. And I would lean on that less about the amount of money here or there, and it's more about keeping you guys unified, you know, for the next, you know, hopefully, God willing, 2 decades, right, or more. And so I think that would be my suggestion to you. I don't think you fix this by going and opening up your own account and all of that.
0: No,
1: But
0: no.
1: if there is a weird pattern, Lynn, and I hope there's not. I hope he's just a 7-year-old man and he's just, I don't know, his head's in the clouds a little. I don't know. I want to give him the benefit of the doubt, but we've heard crazy stuff, you know, on the other side of the spectrum too on this show. And so I do want to honor your fear and not just brush it off, that if there does seem to be something weird going on pattern wise, over a period of time, that I'd pull in even a third party. I don't know if you'd go to therapy, you know, counseling at 70 years old, probably not, but that or yeah, I don't know,
2: I
1: figure out.
2: would keep having this conversation to see how much you can actually extract from this to see how much you can get to the bottom of it. I mean, if you just said, I need this to stop, I need to see everything, every account, the transactions, the balances, no exceptions. I need you to rebuild the trust that was lost here. And if this is about something else, just tell me. We can be honest with each other. We've been married 40 years. If there's something going on, just give me the respect to tell me. And if he can't even do that, then you need to decide, how are we going to move forward in this marriage? Do you need to go talk to a family law attorney just to know how to protect yourself out of fear? So that could be a step down the road if he is unwilling to budge. And that's him opting out. I don't want you to feel like you've done anything to deserve this. But I think you guys have
1: Are
2: just
1: you?
2: drifted so far apart that he's just in his own world at this point.
1: Yeah, are you a big spender, Lynn? Like, would there be any reason that he
0: No.
1: hesitates to like keep an account
0: No.
1: because he's scared you're, you know what I mean? Like, has there been anything in that end on your side?
0: No, I'm really conservative,
1: Okay. Okay. Yeah.
0: and I've had part time, I've had full time jobs. I was a stay at home mom for a long time, and I've
1: Yeah.
0: had jobs, and but nothing was good enough as far as income that I brought in.
1: To justify anything else. Yeah. Well, I think the rebuilding the trust at this point from an emotional standpoint is going to be huge for you guys. But I'm so sorry. That does feel like whiplash on what a direction you thought everything was going, and then you kind of get this bump in the road. Hey guys, Rachel Cruz here. All right, I'm about to say what everyone already knows, but budgeting is a good thing to do. But actually getting started, well, that's where people freeze up. And you guys, it doesn't have to be that way. 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
4: I'm torn on this because I don't know if I want to see another quarterback wearing number 4 or number 12 or number 15.
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0: Our scripture of the day comes from Proverbs 14:23. In all the toil there is profit, but mere talk tends only to poverty. Opportunity is missed by most because it's dressed in overalls and looks like work. Thomas Edison.
1: Amen.
0: Just the overalls.
1: You know? I generally avoid overalls.
0: I was going to say, I don't know if George would, I think he may pass on that opportunity.
1: I haven't had a reason to get a pair. That's all.
0: That's all. All right, let's go to Andrew in Charlotte, North Carolina. Hi, Andrew. Welcome to the show.
2: Hey, you guys. How are you?
0: We're doing great. How can we help?
2: Good. Well, I have a move coming up, likely next summer. I'm right outside Charlotte, moving up to the Northeast. We own our home. We have about 180 left on it. The question is, do we take the equity of the home when we move, because we don't want to be long-term landlords, and pay off debt, or do we save it for the next house?
0: How much debt do you guys have?
2: A lot. 250-ish.
0: Oh, man. What's that in?
2: Student loans is most of it. So about 130 is my student loans, 120 is my wife's. And then by the time we move, we should have a car payment, credit card, and taxes that are all due. And I expect those will be done in the next 9 months.
1: Whoa. So what's the total balance of all this?
2: So the car payment or the car loan is 18. The credit card is about 55. And then the taxes is 3,000.
1: 55,000 in credit cards?
2: No, 5,500. Sorry.
1: Okay.
2: Yeah.
1: That's better. Okay. So how much equity do you guys have in the home?
2: I'm thinking around 200 to 250.
1: Okay. So you could clear most of the debt.
2: Before COVID, so.
0: What is y'all's degrees in?
2: Oh, you don't want to know.
0: Yes, we
2: education.
0: Do. What is it?
2: Education.
1: What are you guys doing for work?
2: My wife is an educator. She's in the admin side now. And then I am warehousing. I run a warehouse.
1: What do you guys make?
2: I make about 110 and she makes about 80.
1: Good. Okay. So you'll be making 190 when you make this move?
0: And what's the reason for the move?
2: So a promotion. So I'll be probably making 50-ish more.
0: Okay, great.
1: So you'll go up to 160 and she'll still make 80?
0: Will she find a job?
2: She'll probably go up to 90 or 95.
1: Oh, incredible.
2: What we're seeing comparable roles.
1: So think about this future. You guys sell this home. You take all the equity, dump it onto the debt. Now you're making 250, and you can knock out the remaining, 25 grand?
2: Yeah, pretty quickly.
1: In a couple of months, making that kind of money.
2: Yeah.
0: And then save up for a down payment from there. Because that's really the order of homeownership, is to be debt-free, have a fully funded emergency fund, and at least a 5% down payment. And so you guys really will just be going into that baby step order at this point.
1: Which means a rental for at least maybe 2 years max.
2: Yeah. So and that's kind of what I expected you guys to say, but one of the things I hear Dave kind of reverse engineer this a lot, say, if I wasn't going to move, would I still sell the house and use the equity to pay off debt?
1: I've never heard that exact analogy. We just say selling a house is one thing you can do, but it's usually a last-ditch effort. But since you guys are already planning on moving,
0: you're already going to have to move, so the home's going to have to be sold because of the situation.
1: So
0: I don't know if I would put you in equity. Yeah, I don't know if we would
1: fall to the baby steps.
0: That's right. Yep. Yeah, I don't know if we would make up that situation of selling a home if you didn't have to, but you guys are forced to anyways.
2: Okay.
0: And so at that point, that there's going to be money there. And so if there's any extra money, we say apply it to the baby steps. And so that's what I would say. I mean, even if you called in and you had a lawsuit or you got money from a relative, right? Like we would say, don't use that to pay off the home. We'd say use it to pay off your consumer debt. So any amount of money you get in your hands, you apply it to the baby steps.
1: And think about freeing up all those payments. I mean, what are the minimum payments on all of those debts every month?
2: So my wife's student loans are still zero because her last degree of deferment or whatever. My student loan is $1,200. The truck payment's about $5. Credit card's only $300. And then IRS, I'm paying $500 minimum a month, but I'll pay more.
1: Mm-hmm. So just a loan, you're going to clear $2,500 without her student loan payment, which I'm sure is going to be another, you know, what, $1,500?
2: Yeah, I'm sure.
1: So that's four grand you'll clear. That's now back in your pocket every month for you guys to build wealth that you're not paying interest on.
0: And to throw it at an emergency fund and then finally a down payment. I'm like, that's...
1: Especially with this raise, you're going to be new people.
0: How old are you guys, Andrew?
2: Mid-30s.
0: Okay. It's great.
1: You got time to clean this up.
0: And it sounds like a good career move, too, for you all. You know, all moving up in income. And I think it's just, it's just kind of reordering the priorities of where your money should be going. What's best, you know, where's the best place for it? And at this point, paying off this consumer debt, getting that done with, it's going to feel so nice.
2: And I'm looking forward to it.
0: Yeah, for sure. Yeah, and I do think the battle of going from owning to renting can be really hard for people.
1: It feels like you're going backwards. You're throwing away money on rent. I'm putting this in giant air quotes because I don't believe that.
0: Yes.
1: I rebuke that.
0: I know. And I do. What people don't consider, because we get this call too all the time, is how expensive home ownership is. You know, you are, unless you're living in a condo, I mean, you're in charge of so much that can go wrong. We love home ownership. We want it. But you have to understand what you're walking into, from everything from HVAC to roofs to landscaping and fixing stuff when it breaks. I mean, it's just, it is a...
1: there's always something you want to do and need to do.
0: Yes.
1: And when you got $4,000 in debt payments on top of no savings, just to say we got in a home, it's not worth it. It's going to get stressful real quick.
0: Yes.
1: And you'll call the show a year from now going, should we sell the house? We bought too early. This was a mistake.
0: That's right.
1: I don't want that for you.
0: Yep, because we get that. We get that call. All right, let's go to Steven in Portland. Hi, Steven. Welcome to the show.
3: Hi, thank you for taking my call. I want to find out if you had any advice for somebody who's just turned 60 this week, and I'm literally starting over after a divorce and some really, really poor spending choices by my ex-wife, who was a realtor for 25 years, making incredible money, and then also making horrible choices, expensive cars, private schools, owing money to the IRS, and she was self-employed. I won't go on too long, you know, I don't want to bore you with all that, but basically from going from a really nice situation with...
1: Speak directly in your phone, Stephen, or I have a hard time hearing you.
3: I'm sorry, can you hear me now?
1: That's a little better, yeah.
3: I have a bad cold, so that could be it. So anyway, I am trying to figure out, I have a $27,000 Forerunner payment and a $5,000 credit card. I used my retirement money to recently get my daughter through school, pay off $25,000 to the IRS. That was a debt that wasn't mine. I basically got out of a horrible financial situation that was going downhill quick.
0: Okay.
1: How much do you have left in retirement?
3: Not much. 40,000.
1: And what's the car worth?
3: Oh, probably about what I own it.
0: And how much do you make a year?
3: So I quit my job to go to a little less stressful job. So now I'm only making about $85 a year.
0: Okay.
3: I usually gross $75 and take home $55 monthly. Okay.
1: Do you have any savings right now? Anything liquid cash?
3: I don't. I literally have helped my kids with everything I have.
0: So, Steven, we got to stop that.
1: Because your children will have to cover you in retirement at this point.
0: And that's not going to stop. There's going to be down payments for their first home, and there's going to be weddings, all of it. You have to take care of you first. You got to put your oxygen mask on first, Steven. So you can't afford to be helping anybody but yourself. So you need to take your income. You need to be paying off this debt. You may even want to sell the car and get a beater just to ease up the payments, and then start refunding your retirement. And all of that has to be before you're helping anyone else. But I'm sorry. That sounds like a hard, hard year. Oh, thanks for the call. All right, thanks everyone in the booth. George, always a great host, co-host. And remember, there's ultimately only one way to financial peace, and that's to walk daily with the Prince of Peace, Christ Jesus.
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8: From ABC News, I'm Stephanie Officer. The standoff over the Strait of Hormuz and new attacks on Saudi oil sending fuel prices higher as President Trump downplays the impact. ABC's Mary Bruce.
9: The average gallon of gas now $4.25. That's up over $1.30 since the war began. And diesel is at a record high, $6.20 a gallon. That's impacting the cost of just about everything you buy. Now, prices have been on the rise ever since President Trump launched this war more than 6 months ago. But now the president is shifting blame for the rising diesel prices to Ukraine, saying they are responsible as they continue to attack Russian diesel refineries.
8: A chaotic scene at a construction site in Miami this morning. A vehicle backing up moments before an 85-foot piece of building equipment collapsed. That driver quickly reversed, but the front of the car was crushed and caught on fire. ABC's Victor Oquendo.
10: The piece of equipment that fell is technically a pile driver, not a crane. It's used to drive columns for skyscrapers deep into the ground. It crushed three vehicles and one temporary office with two workers inside. A technical rescue team using saws and hydraulics to free them.
11: Miraculously, when they were pulled out, they were able to walk with us. They were unharmed.
10: Cleanup is well underway. The developer, related companies out of New York, saying in part they are working with the city and county to conduct a full investigation.
8: New York City leading the charge in a lawsuit against the federal government on the public charge rule.

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1: From the WTMJ Breaking News Center, I'm Jessica Gatso. The Milwaukee Metropolitan Sewerage District agrees to withhold finalizing a new operations contract as part of an ongoing lawsuit from the district's current operator.
2: Veolia North America, which operates MMSD's wastewater treatment plants, accused the district last Friday of leading a flawed contract procurement process, aided by separate accusations from advocacy group Common Ground that Veolia routinely mismanages both facilities. In August, a committee recommended Dallas-based Jacobs Solutions receive a new 10-year deal, who offered a bid more than $50 million less than Veolia's. In court Monday, a restraining order sought by Veolia was denied, though MMSD agreed not to finalize a new contract while the court process played out. Adam Roberts, WTMJ News.
1: As the city of Milwaukee sees an overall decline in population, new data shows the downtown area having a rebound. MMAC Senior Advisor Tim Sheehy breaks down the numbers from a Milwaukee Downtown Business Improvement Report on Wisconsin's Midday News.
3: Since 2010, downtown population has grown 21% to 42,000 people living downtown. And that's also reflected in some of the data around rentals. Occupancy rate in downtown Milwaukee is running at 94%.
1: That rental occupancy rate is 10% above the national average. In sports, the Brewers own a magic number of 2 to clinch the NL Central Division. Milwaukee begins a 3-game series against the Pirates tomorrow night. Coverage starts after the 5 o'clock news here on WTMJ. Your WTMJ forecast. Windy and rainy tonight, looking at up to 1/2 inch of rain, a low of 63. More rain tomorrow morning with a chance for thunder, another 1/2 inch of rain likely, a high of 74. I'm Jessica Gatso, WTMJ News.
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5: 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All right, first up, we have Amanda in Portland, Oregon. Hi, Amanda. Welcome to the show.
6: Hi.
5: How are you doing?
6: I'm okay. I'm nervous. I've never done this before, so yeah.
7: You're crushing it so far.
5: You're doing great, Amanda.
7: I want to encourage you.
5: How can we help?
6: Well, I guess I'm

0: trying to gain an outside perspective on if my opinion on hiring an outside exterminator is warranted or like is justified, because me and my fiance have different opinions on that.
1: Okay.
2: What needs exterminating?
1: George is not the rodent's kind of fella over here.
2: So. I mean, who's a rodent fella? That's a weird thing to be.
1: A lot to see. Yeah. What needs to be, exterminated?
0: Well, I guess we've just been dealing with a rodent issue. Our house is kind of old. It's been, on and off for a few years now. I am a stay-at-home mom, so I deal with it. Well, if I see one.
1: What's a one? What is it?
0: A rat or a mouse. It's gotten into our pantry. It's eaten through our food.
2: When you say it's, I'm guessing there's more than one.
1: No, there's usually just one, right? Is it the same guy?
0: It's spursed out. So, I trapped one in our closet at the beginning of the year. It escaped. We patched up a hole we found. Now one is back. I haven't seen it. My fiance has. It chewed through our pantry. We took everything out.
1: They're destructive. It'll get behind your dishwasher and chew cord. I mean, all of it.
0: Uh-huh. I know. And so we have a small child. And so my anxiety's through the roof, because I don't want our child to get sick. I don't want our child to get bit. They're young enough where they think it's fun. Oh, I want to play with the mouse. And I'm like, no, you don't. You scream and run. my anxiety's through the roof about it. I would feel better hiring someone to find holes, figure out where they're coming in, create a better plan. And I know it can be expensive, so that that's reasonable on my fiance's part. But he feels like, what are they going to do that we can't do? But I feel like all of our resources weren't really working, sticky traps, snap traps, rat poison. We did actually just catch a rat this morning. But it's definitely, I feel like, put a strain on us, or it's made me feel very distant, and my anxieties aren't being heard. So it's just like I've kind of been like, don't talk to me about it. Dismissed.
1: So he's getting dismissive with you.
0: Sorry.
2: He's tired of you talking about it. He doesn't want to pay for it. So he's like, we'll deal with it. We'll figure it out. It's going to be fine. And you're like, it's not fine.
0: Yeah. And it's it's understandable. The finance aspect, I understand. But
2: how much does it cost?
1: You're living with a rat.
0: And it's, I'm.
2: Is it $1,000?
0: No, I was looking up estimates, and it was saying maybe $350 in our area might be the highest, but I think it could be less than that inspection.
1: Okay, so from his side of the fence, are you guys financially in a good spot? Do you have money that you are we can write a check and get this done with? Or are y'all broke? Are you broke?
0: We have cash in a safe that we could use, but then there's this is on the list of a million other things that need to be repaired or fixed, or, so then there's that, what does that money go towards first?
2: How much money do you guys have?
1: I think the rat removal.
0: Same girl. So we have $1,000 saved in cash. Okay. I wrote all this down. Sorry. We have $1,000 saved in cash. We own our house. We own our cars. We do pay rent on the land, so there's that. And we have roughly $3,000 in debt just from credit cards.
1: Okay.
0: Combined. This is all combined.
1: Okay.
2: So your total consumer debt is $3,000?
0: Mm-hmm.
2: Okay. Okay. And how much does he make?
0: $3,800 a month. It kind of fluctuates.
2: Okay.
1: So I think the real problem, I mean, obviously the rat is the real problem. So we'll give him that standing. The issue to me, Amanda, is there's a $350 swing of you not feeling justified and heard and valued and what's important to you in this moment. And your fiance is dismissive. I mean, I don't want to put words in his mouth, belittle. It's affected your relationship, is what you said. Sure, the rat's giving you anxiety, but ultimately you're living in a household that you don't feel like you get a vote.
0: Mm-hmm.
2: Is he the same way with the other repairs in the house, where he's like, I'll deal with it. I don't want to pay someone. I'll get around to it. It's not that big of a deal.
0: I mean, some of it, yeah, but I mean, yeah. And there's like a point where, like, because he's very handy. He can work on cars. He can build things. You know what I mean? Like, he's a real trade. He can do all sorts of stuff. But it's kind of like, okay, well, when? When are we going to, you know, like, get around to it?
1: It's a lot of talk.
0: Yeah. Or it's, like, to the point where, you know, until it's like, okay, now we really have to because this is happening with the car now. Or now we really need to repair this because this is falling apart or, you know, so...
1: Okay, so
0: and then
1: I think,
0: with winter
1: so,
0: coming up.
1: Yep. Sorry. Okay, so No. I feel like the discussion needs to be had of the bigger picture of and I don't want to like throw this word out because I feel like it's overly used, but like it's almost like you don't feel safe because we have to wait till something is an urgent emergency to have any attention towards it. And you want a life that is, you know, somewhat well kept, but that you feel like he's taking care of things. And when that's being removed, it starts to kind of shake this safety feeling that you have in general, right? It's more of a pattern. It's not this one thing. Even though this is right. Would you agree?
0: Mm-hmm.
1: Yeah.
0: Sorry.
1: No, it's okay. What makes that, why is that emotional for you? Is that?
0: I mean, yeah, it's just, I'm a worrier. I stress a lot. Go play, please. Sorry, my toddler. I'm a worrier. I stress a lot. And so just like even he brought up the other day, upgrading my engagement ring is paid off. Go play. And I was just kind of like, what? Like, are you serious? Like, why? How can you bring that up when like there's a million other things on our list that need to get done, you know what I mean? So it was just like, and then he kind of got sad that, or like upset that I like dismissed that thing so quickly. And I get it, like he was trying to be sweet and wanted to do something nice, but
2: if he's trying
0: just,
2: to
0: like,
2: be sweet, he should value the things that you currently value, which is fixing these issues that are not wants, they're needs at this point. So you guys need to have a real conversation about what this relationship looks like, what the commitment looks like. I mean, I don't know how long you guys have been on the fence here, but we need to start really combining our lives and our shared goals and values. And let's start with the rat and let's spend $300 to remedy this thing before it turns into a bigger issue.

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0: Next up, we have Jessica in New York City. Hi, Jessica. Welcome to the show. Jessica, are you there?
1: Hi, how are you?
0: Hi, good. Welcome, welcome. How can we help?
1: Thank you. So I recently lost my job just on Tuesday, and
0: two days later, my
1: car broke down. So mother of three, starting from scratch, I've always had like a entrepreneurship, like and so I don't think I'm ready to go back to the workforce. I think I'm ready to start my own business, maybe acquiring a business, or really maybe getting into real estate, maybe buying a property. I just need some guidance as to what's most profitable.
2: Are you independently wealthy? Do you not need income?
1: Oh, I need guidance, and you're going to hopefully help me with some of it. I don't know.
2: I'm okay.
1: Using other people's
2: money. Well, I'm just wondering, do you have money right now to cover the bills?
0: Yeah, like what are you going to do when rent's due next month? Do you have money saved?
1: My partner and I live together. He pays the rent. Luckily, I don't pay anything towards that besides like our HOA fees. And then I do have a lot of student loan debt, which is most of my what I'm responsible for, as well as groceries and things like that. But as far as living, you know, he takes care of that.
0: Okay, but I am saying though, you do need money right now to live off of, like next month, as an example, correct?
1: Right.
0: You don't have $50,000 in an emergency fund that you're going to use.
1: No, so I do have about $20,000 in crypto, about $8,000 in the bank right now, and I should be getting some severance that I'm trying to negotiate because it's like 1 month's severance. But I'm hoping to learn more about, I don't know if a loan is the right way or how to, you know, I was thinking maybe shadowing a person that does it to better, you know, get to know how to start something from the ground up.
0: Okay.
2: As far as real estate goes or what?
1: So that's the thing. What is a type of business that...
2: Do you want us to help you figure out what business you should do?
1: Yes, and how to obtain the money for it.
2: Okay.
1: I mean, buying a small business could be like...
2: I've seen a lot of this on TikTok, so
1: I think
2: our algorithms are similar for different reasons, but I get a lot of these, just buy up small businesses, and it's great. Buy a car wash. Buy a boring business that generates $10,000 in revenue a month. So easy. It is not, and it's expensive, and we never recommend anybody take on debt in order to finance a business, let alone anything else,
1: right.
2: But especially business, mm-hmm. because there's
1: right.
2: high risk.
0: Yeah, Jessica, how old are you?
1: I am 30. I'll be 39 in November.
0: 39 in November. Okay. What were you doing before? What was the job you had that you just got let go of?
1: So stormwater management, like underground civil work, and I have a background in architecture as well for many, many years. It's what I went to school for, design and pre-architecture.
0: Design. Okay, perfect. And how much student loan debt do you have?
1: About $150,000.
0: Oh, my gosh.
2: What
0: was that your degree?
1: It wasn't as much a degree as it was probably the lack of knowledge and, you know, not knowing what we were getting myself into. I'm the first one in my family to go to college here in the United States.
0: Okay.
1: So I think, some lack of knowledge with regards to that. And also, since they were so high, they were supposed to be less. But once I graduated, they told me it was more. And,
0: How much were you making at your job?
1: Six figures, about
0: $100,000.
1: Bonus.
0: Well, if I were to paint the next 2 years of your life, Jessica, of what I would recommend, it's probably not what you're thinking, but can I just say, if I woke up in your shoes, what I would do? And George probably has a plan of his own too. But so I think because of this debt, and you have some savings, you have $8,020 in crypto. I think my goal for you in the next 24 months is to be completely debt free, have a fully funded emergency fund in the bank, and that's going to take longer than 2 years, and to find a career path at which you're qualified, and that you enjoy and that you're good at, that can bring in a similar income. So that's very where I would probably take you for the short term, meaning the next 2 to 3 years is very different than going and getting a small business loan and starting up a business. Cause that, what that's going to do is continue to add to the risk that you're already in. of having debt and then currently, as we're talking right now, not having an income at all. So I would be looking to replace that income any way I could here in the next little bit, because my goal would be to get out of debt. And not start something new right now. Because you're financially in the hole, and I would want you on solid ground before you start something.
1: Yeah, that makes sense.
2: So this might be, we're going to start this as a side hustle business 3 years from now, and we're going to do something that we actually enjoy doing, not something that we saw that could make money from social media. And so you love architecture, you love design, you love, you know, all the civil work that you've been doing. Find the thread in that and go, how can I turn this into something that I own?
1: Right.
2: That's a better path than, I heard real estate is good, let me go take on a $300,000 loan on an investment property.
1: Right, right.
2: Because I don't want you to fall on your face.
1: Sure. The other thing that I had started prior to me losing my job was drop shipping, like online sales, taking a course on that, which was very economical.
2: How much was the course?
1: It was $500.
2: Guess who got rich off of that? The person who launched a drop shipping course. The person who sold you the dream that drop shipping is going to make you so much money. So how much money did you make drop shipping?
1: Well, I haven't been able to start yet because I had this full-time job that honestly was getting in the way of things that I wanted to pursue. So I feel like now I have the time to pursue something and maybe I could continue where I left off with it. I understand it's hard work and there have mentors that guide you every step of the way till this day.
2: Please don't buy another course selling you on an entrepreneurial idea.
0: And I don't know if you have time, Jessica, to start something new right now. Like, you need money.
1: Right.
0: Yeah. So I think A1 is finding a job, any job right now. And then what George is saying is on the side at night or on weekends, put some of your time and energy into something else to see if we can grow that. But yeah, the urgency of getting out of this $150,000 of student loan debt, let alone being able to pay for food next month, I think is what I would be focused on.
1: Right.
2: So what's behind all this, Jessica? If I said, why are you urgently chasing after these business ideas of drop shipping or real estate? What's behind it? What's the ultimate goal?
1: So that's always been an interest of mine. I never thought I would be working a 9-to-5 the rest of my life. I always saw building something.
2: But what's been an interest of yours?
1: Working for myself, made perhaps sales. Since I was a very young child, I always had this entrepreneurial spirit.

0: where it was being 10 years old and learning how to do Play-Doh and teaching my friends and charging them, or learning how to make all this intricate jewelry by myself back in my home country, Colombia, and, you know, making it and selling it there. And then taking that here when it came to the United States, like hand threading a lot.
1: I love it.
2: I think it's great.
1: So follow that thread. What is the problem that you're trying to solve? And who are the people that you're trying to help? And what is your unique solution that can stand out in the crowd? If you just take that as a homework assignment and do not start another thing, don't buy a course until you finish that homework assignment. Because right now, I think you're just chasing after the wind, and you're going to spend a lot of money that you don't have in order to start businesses that won't succeed. Versus just taking the time to slow down, pay off the debt, like Rachel said, get a full-time job with benefits, doing the work that you're already equipped to do, and then start this other thing on the side for fun, and then start charging, and then see if you get traction to the point where you go, oh my gosh, if I started doing this 40 hours a week and scaled it, I could outpace my current income.
2: Absolutely. And that's how it grows. I mean, the mistake so many people make starting something is they take out the loan. They try it 4 years down the road. It's like, oh my gosh, it's not done what they thought. And so they're stuck with a failed business and still a loan to pay back. So move at the speed of cash, Jessica. Go slow with the ideas. Now, I would say we should give her Ken Coleman's book, Find the Work You're Wired to Do. There's an assessment on the back of the book. And take that assessment and see if some ideas generate. But and our team will pick up, Jessica, if you stay on the line. But yeah, I think A1 still is finding an income to get this. I'd get the crypto out and I'd start paying down the student loan debt and doing something on the side. So I hope that helps, Jessica.
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0: 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All right, let's go to John in Charlotte. Hi, John. Welcome to the show.
1: Oh, hi. Thank you so much for taking my call.
0: Absolutely.
1: I hope this is a lifesaver. I'm in desperate need for some to try to figure out how do I get out of this situation that I got myself in. Okay, my mortgage is $1,587.88 a month. I owe $175 on the house.
2: You're breaking up on us, John. Speak directly into your phone.
1: I'm sorry.
2: See if we can hear you better.
1: Okay.
2: So 1587, then you got $175,000 left on the mortgage.
1: Correct.
2: Okay.
1: My rent.
2: So yeah. Close. We'll try to get you a better connection, John, and jump back in
0: I
2: with
0: know.
2: You.
0: You sounded – we will be back, John. Oh, let's try again. Hold on 1 second. Okay. Is that better, John?
1: I mean, I can hear you. You got
2: it was a good effort.
0: Okay. Yes.
2: Right.
0: Shoot. He said he can hear
2: us. We'll
0: so
2: jump to our next call and see if we can get you connected.
0: We'll have our phone screeners get back on with you to get a better connection. Okay. We will get back to you, but let's go to Ryan in Asheville up next. Hi, Brian. Welcome to the show.

0: Hi, thanks for taking my call.
1: Yep, absolutely. How can we help?
0: So my wife and I are on baby step three. We're quickly approaching baby step four. Just for quick context, between us both, we have two pension funds, two 401ks, and two Roth IRAs. My question is, with similar rates of return, if I have approximately $32,000 in a company 401k and only $9,700 in my Roth IRA, is it still better to prioritize my Roth IRA?
2: Do you have a Roth 401k option?
0: Yes.
2: Okay.
0: I contribute 120 a month as a Roth contribution.
1: What's the match? Are they giving you a match at your company?
0: So it's not a match. It's actually they contribute 5% regardless of what I
1: Oh,
0: contribute.
2: so if
0: Okay.
2: you did $0, they're still putting in 5% of your income.
0: That's correct. Yeah, I'm a first responder within a local government, and so that's kind of the standard practice.
2: One of the perks. That's great. Okay, so let's talk about your investment strategy here. Is the pension, is that automatic enforced?
0: Yeah, so it's a 6% from my check into the pension fund, and of course I can't change that.
2: Got
0: And
2: it.
0: then it's based on the average four highest consecutive years of salary at full maturity.
2: Okay, so we recommend 15% of your income going into retirement once you hit baby step four. So once you get the fully funded emergency fund, and the order you would do that in is match beats Roth beats traditional. So you said you get a match regardless, so that's kind of nice. It's kind of a moot point. But if you have a Roth 401k, you sort of get the best of the both worlds from your Roth IRA, meaning it's after-tax money, but it's going to grow tax-free. So that
0: Gotcha.
2: might help with your conundrum. What a lot of people do if they don't have a Roth 401k, they'll go to the Roth IRA first, fill that up. That's 7,500 bucks for this year. And then if they still haven't hit 15% of their income, they'll go back to the traditional 401k. But in your case, you might say, I want to do all 15% of my Roth 401k and be done.
0: Okay.
2: But the good news is the balances don't matter. So you're going to see this. It's not like if
1: Yeah.
2: you invest in the 32,000 401k, it's going to have higher growth than the IRA.
1: Ryan, how much you make a year?
0: So between my wife and I, the gross is 102 a
1: How
0: year.
1: about you though? Like, 'cause we're talking about your numbers and your stuff. What's
0: Mine's 65 a year.
1: 65. Okay. Because I'm thinking if the 6% of the pension that you have going in, we always say that half of the pension is what counts towards your 15% on baby step four because there is money going in, which is great. So you want to include some of it, but you don't have a lot of control. And sometimes they put it in pretty conservative investments. So it's not very aggressive. So that would be so 3% of your pension is the 15. Are you following me? So you got
0: Yes.
1: 12% left of your income. And you'll be investing a total probably of around $9,000. So you really could go fill up that Roth IRA at 7,500. And that leaves you $1,500 left you could just throw at the 401k if you wanted because you're getting 5% right. We don't count the employer's match or the employer's contribution in the 15%, but it's still good to know that be close to 7% going in the 401k. It's probably what I would do.
2: And it like here's what I did
0: Okay.
2: at Ramsey for a long time is just 15% into my Roth 401k here, and that way I never saw the money. And so it sort of forces the discipline because it shows up before you ever get your paycheck versus some people going, hey, I've got extra money. Should I fund the Roth IRA or should I go on vacation? And so sometimes it's just nice to force yourself to eat the vegetables, which is kind of what you do when you dial up that investment in your 401k to 12% in your
1: Yeah.
2: case.
1: But going from a pension to a Roth and then some in a 401k, that is
2: Yeah.
1: great. And you guys doing that and your wife's income, your wife doing the same on her side
2: That's
1: of it all.
2: amazing. How old are you
1: Amazing,
2: guys?
1: amazing.
2: That's impressive to be.
0: So
2: They
0: I
2: sh
0: am 27 and she is 26.
1: Oh, good for you guys. Well,
2: Amazing.
1: you're gonna kill it, y'all. Absolutely. All right, let's go back to John. Let's see if we got him on the line.
2: John.
1: John, are you there?
3: Yes, ma'am.
1: Oh, you sound clear as day.
3: Oh,
1: Okay,
3: good.
1: perfect. Okay. So we have your mortgage, and then you're saying what you had left on it was about $175,000 on your house. So what's your main question?
3: All right, the main question is I have 23,000 and let's say roughly 23,000 in credit card and loan debt.
1: Okay.
3: And now my Social Security is only 1561 a month.

0: Okay.
1: And I only net around 500 from the rental property that I have.
0: Okay.
1: So that averages out to about $2,000 a month
2: That's all of
1: that
2: your
1: I have.
2: income?
1: So that's it.
2: Oh,
1: So
2: boy.
0: How old are
1: I've
0: you, John?
1: always been in. Well, I'm an old man. Oh, my God. I'm 74.
0: Oh, I'm not too old. You're good.
1: Oh, thank you.
0: Young,
1: Thank
0: a
1: you.
0: young
1: Thank you.
0: 74. A young 74.
1: Well, God bless you for that one. Thank you so much. I accept that.
2: So you make a little over $2,000 a month between Social Security and this investment property. What are your expenses every month between the minimum debt payments and your bills?
1: All right. Now, I have a rental that I pay rent in North Carolina. That's $625 a month. Then I have my credit card debt is $1,200 a month. And that's about it.
2: What's the rental in North Carolina for?
1: Because of the house that I rent. The house that I own is in another state.
0: Okay, so you have two mortgages.
1: No. One mortgage and one rent.
2: Okay, so who's in the other house that has the mortgage on it?
1: Oh, my renters. My renters, you know, my tenants.
2: Oh, so that's you're making $500 a month between the mortgage payment versus what they're paying.
1: Yeah, you're right. Right.
2: Okay.
1: Right.
2: Well, something's got to give here.
0: Yeah, how much, if you sold that house, how much equity is in that house?
1: Well, it's worth. Zillow's got it up there for about $310.
0: And you owe 170. And you owe 175.
1: Correct.
2: So you might net 110, 115 after fees.
0: And you're renting for where you're living
1: Correct.
0: Right now. Okay.
1: Correct.
0: Okay.
1: Uh-huh.
0: Gotcha. Okay. I mean,
1: I don't.
0: I
1: wanted to do like a home equity or a cash out, but I don't know who, because I just is basically. Well, there's two mortgages on the house now, so I don't know if anybody to take. Hold it. I don't know if anyone would take third place if I were to try to get a cash out to pay off the credit card.
2: That's just moving around debt, though. What we need to do is get out of the debt, which is going to require deeper sacrifice. So I would be looking at selling this whole thing and using that proceeds to pay off the debts, and maybe you'll be able to at least get by.
0: Yeah, and maybe you'll have
2: Social Security and maybe some part-time work.
0: And after everything's paid, hopefully it's $100,000 left. And then the hope would be that maybe you can find something small. That's probably what I would do, John, is probably sell this rental. And it's in another state. You don't want to be a long-term, long-distance landlord.

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0: if you're new to the Ramsey Show, it's important to know the way we filter our questions, we give our advice, we think through scenarios is in a pretty consistent manner, if you will, because there's a plan that we follow called the 7 baby steps. And it really is the plan to get yourself in control of your money, get out of debt, save, invest, pay off your house, everything you really need to do in your life when it comes to your money and the order at which you should do it. So if you're not familiar with it, make sure to check it out. We'll put a link down below for those of you watching on YouTube or listening on podcasts to check the 7 baby steps, because this is one of the most, you know, helpful things that you can do for your financial journey. All right, let's go to, is it Luis in Indianapolis? Hi, welcome to the show.
1: Hi, thank you. Thanks for having me. So basically, I'm calling because I'm trying to figure out whether selling my car is actually a smart financial decision, or whether my partner is right about me being impulsive again. So a little backstory, basically in December, my old car broke down. I tried buying a cheap 2 to 3K car, but the very next day it wouldn't start. I got frustrated, made an emotional decision, and bought a $43,000 car, even though I always told myself I wouldn't buy a new car because of depreciation. So basically now I'm considering selling it, but I'm not trying to upgrade or buy another expensive car. I started this a side business, mobile detailing. So I bought a van. So right now I wouldn't be in rush buying a different car, probably in the next month or so. My partner thinks I should just leave everything alone because I have a history of making impulsive decisions and sometimes regretting them later. So she also thinks buying the detailing van was also impulsive. So my question is basically, would selling the new car and going back to a cheap car be me correcting a bad financial decision, or am I just making another impulsive decision and should keep what I already have?
2: A wonderfully phrased question. So far, it doesn't sound like you think you're making impulsive decisions. So I want to know what Luis thinks about his own decision making, because so far it's just my partner thinks it's impulsive. Do you think it was impulsive to buy this brand new car?
1: I definitely think it was impulsive. Like I said, I did bought that, you know, I've always had that mentality of like, I listened to your guys' show for, since I was in high school. So I said I would never buy one because, you know, depreciation. So I made sure to buy a $3,000 car.
2: But how much did you have? You know,
0: there's
2: had the money.
0: There's a middle ground here where, you know, it doesn't have to be from a
2: 3 to 43. There's a gap here, a $40,000 gap. Yeah. We can talk about.
0: Okay. So, is it on payments?
1: So I bought it January, like I said, I don't know, December of last year, and I actually paid it off end of February. So
0: okay.
1: That year, yeah, I graduated.

0: Graduated nursing school of January of 25, had about 15K in savings, and throughout that 2025, I saved up a total of like 35,000. Wow. So
1: by did
0: February,
1: you spend all
0: I
1: of your money on this car?
0: On the car, and I had a $24,000 student loan, so it was both of
1: oh,
0: them.
1: Oh, so you
0: yeah,
1: did,
0: so
1: okay.
0: Basically all of my, yeah, all of my savings and earnings I spent on the car.
1: Yes, so that probably yeah. is not smart.
2: Do you have any other debt, or are you debt-free now?
0: I'm debt-free now. I make sure, you know, I don't have a budget. I don't do a budget or anything like that, but, you know, I kind of go every – my paycheck's every 2 weeks, so I just kind of go.
2: Do you think – just spitballing, do you think a budget would help you make less impulsive decisions?
0: I think so. I definitely think so. I tend to be very I just tend to be kind of go with the flow, and I usually like structure. But for some reason, when it comes to budgeting, I tend to find different kinds of budgeting apps, but nothing really grabs my attention. So I just end up going to, you know, just kind of mental budget.
2: Clearly that one's not working. So let's try a downloaded app for now. I'm going to gift you one called Every Dollar. I'm going to give you the premium version. It'll connect to your bank account. That's step one. We got to make a budget, and your partner can be your accountability partner in saying, hey, that brand new car was not in the budget this month. Now, if you want to save up and get a car, let's put it in the budget and say $1,000 a month. We're going to put away in a sinking fund, and by the end of 2 years, we got 24 grand.
1: Well, and how much do you make a year?
0: So I make a total of like 90,000, pick up some extra shifts in the side business. So I'd say about 100K.
1: Okay. Okay.
2: And the van's paid off?
0: Yeah. So, you know, this was impulsive too, right? In summer, I basically had a savings of like 15,000, ended up putting 10,000 on like the 4,000 or 5,000 on the van and the equipment. So then basically right now I have $5,000, you know, in savings.
1: Okay. So I honestly, because you're under the, we say that you're, anything with motors and wheels that you own should be no more than 50% of your take home pay. But let me get this right, though. The car, the $43,000 car, is different than the van, right?
0: Correct. Yeah, that's just more of the van. I usually just use it to, like, go from...
1: And how much is it worth, would you say?
0: The van, I'd say it's probably worth about $3,500.
1: Oh, okay. You know, it's paid off. At this point, I think you would... I don't know if I would sell it, because I think that you're going to take the hit of it being a one-year-old car, and I don't know. You know what I mean? Like, at this point, the car isn't the issue. You're the issue now with your money.
2: Yeah, if you made, like,
1: you have to control yourself.
2: A blood oath to yourself and God and your partner that no more impulsive decisions, we're going to budget for all these things, then it's okay to keep it. Now, it might be a stark reminder of your past decisions, and if that's the case, if it's going to keep you up at night, you know, slamming your head on a desk going, I shouldn't have done that, then sure, sell it as just so you can stop letting that live in your head rent-free. But as far as our parameter goes, it is a lot of car for a young guy,
1: even though
2: you're making good money, but it's not violating the parameter so much that I would say you need to go sell this tomorrow, you're broke. It's not freeing up a payment. You're not needing it to pay off any other debt. So if you love the car, you can keep it. What kind of car is this?
0: It's a basic 2025 Honda Accord. Is it hybrid touring? So,
2: okay. Yeah, that's
0: you know,
2: a sweet ride.
0: I was obsessed with it, but now it's just kind of just sitting there. You know, I don't even want to put the miles on it, right? Because eventually I do want to sell it.
1: No, you got
2: to
1: live.
2: Just drive it till the wheels fall off.
1: Yeah, you bought it. You got it.
2: That should be the pact you make, is I have to drive this thing for 10 years to prove to myself that I don't impulsively jump in and out of decisions.
1: So your goal needs to be to build up an emergency fund of at least 3 months. Put that aside and then start investing your income, because at least – You can start making smart decisions today, because the guy you've been at this point is a little bit, you know, on a whim, and an expensive whim that you go on. And that's how you're going to live your whole life, is kind of this like whim to whim, versus saying, I'm a guy that does have structure. I have fun and I enjoy my money, but I'm going to have a plan around it and some level of control when it comes to my spending so that I know what is going on. And that's what the budget's going to help you do. And you put all that together, you're going to do fine. Like, you are. You worked hard. I mean, you paid off, gosh, the car and $24,000 in student loan a year. So you obviously have a strong work ethic. I think you're going to be able to make some great money. You just want that money to be put to good use.

0: So I hope that's helpful. But yeah, stay on the line. We'll pick up and get you every dollar premium for free.
1: I like these promises. I will not go into debt ever again. Mm-hmm. Unless it's a 15-year mortgage, and I will not make impulsive purchases, and I'm going to let my partner advise me and give me wisdom, because they know me better than anyone.
0: And she's probably like, stupid, Luis, what are you doing again?
1: What are you doing?
0: You bought a business? I bet he came home. That's what he said. He's like, listen, I bought a car dealing business.
1: Every time
0: business.
1: He comes home, there's a new decision in the driveway.
0: And then he's like, I bought a new car. She's like, what? And it's jumping from extreme to extreme, which can happen, but you go from a beater, $2,000 car that won't start.
1: It sounds like
0: you
1: had money.
0: Frustrated.
1: We don't tell people go buy $2,000 cars for the rest of your life.
0: If you have money, yeah, you could have gotten a great.
1: If you're in crippling debt, and you need something to go
0: car.
1: From A to B.
0: Go get a $15,000 car. There's that middle ground there that's important, versus letting your emotions take over. Always so. Logic is going to help you, my friends.
1: Always move slow. Sleep on it. Just sleeping on it might change your life. Whatever it is, $10, $10,000, give it a rest first.

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4: From ABC News, I'm Stephanie Officer. Donald Trump Jr. received a very generous wedding gift from someone his new bride calls a dear friend on social media. That person is Russian oligarch Umar Kremlev. ProPublica says Kremlev paid for a lavish afterparty for Trump's eldest son in the Bahamas. Well, on Monday, the White House issued a statement from the president, which said in part he does not know who Umar is and was not at the wedding, adding, quote, not a big deal. ABC's Jonathan Carl.
5: The president's son has described his wedding as a low-key affair, but ProPublica reported the 2 days of parties that followed were anything but low-key. Don Jr.'s new wife, Bettina, posted pictures of the festivities spread out over two private islands, including professional dancers and a large fireworks display. ProPublica reported Russian oligarch Umar Kremlev paid for it. Days before the wedding, he reportedly traveled with Putin to China.
4: A spokesperson for Kremlev told ProPublica he and Don Jr. have a friendly relationship and have never discussed politics. Tech executives are taking the calls to scale back on AI advancement seriously, but the president is pushing back. ABC's Elizabeth Schulte.
6: President Trump dismissed warnings AI could destroy humanity as a hoax after repeatedly downplaying the risk of AI.
7: We're leading China in AI. We're the most sophisticated country in the world. And frankly, I want to keep it that way, because whoever wins, AI wins.
6: But some in Congress are calling for regulation now, including a bipartisan bill for a so-called kill switch to stop rogue AI in its tracks.
4: Experts fear AI could fall into the wrong hands or go rogue on its own, putting America's infrastructure like utilities, water, and electricity at risk of a hack or worse. The 78th annual Primetime Emmy saw some big winners Monday night, especially for Widow's Bay and one Matthew Rhys.
8: Finally, to the great and good people of Wales, who were as much a nurturer as anyone else, we are a small but mighty nation. This is incredible.
9: 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A new Chamberlain Smart.

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4: From the WTMJ Breaking News Center, I'm Jessica Gatso. The Milwaukee Metropolitan Sewerage District agrees to withhold finalizing a new operations contract as part of an ongoing lawsuit from the district's current operator.
5: Veolia North America, which operates MMSD's wastewater treatment plants, accused the district last Friday of leading a flawed contract procurement process, aided by separate accusations from advocacy group Common Ground that Veolia routinely mismanages both facilities. In August, a committee recommended Dallas-based Jacobs Solutions receive a new 10-year deal, who offered a bid more than $50 million less than Veolia's. In court Monday, a restraining order sought by Veolia was denied, though MMSD agreed not to finalize a new contract while the court process played out. Adam Roberts, WTMJ News.
4: As the city of Milwaukee sees an overall decline in population, new data shows the downtown area having a rebound. MMAC Senior Advisor Tim Sheehy breaks down the numbers from a Milwaukee Downtown Business Improvement Report on Wisconsin's Midday News.
6: Since 2010, downtown population has grown 21% to 42,000 people living downtown. And that's also reflected in some of the data around rentals. Occupancy rate in downtown Milwaukee is running at 94%.
4: That rental occupancy rate is 10% above the national average. In sports, the Brewers own a magic number of 2 to clinch the NL Central Division. Milwaukee begins a 3-game series against the Pirates tomorrow night. Coverage starts after the 5 o'clock news here on WTMJ. Your WTMJ forecast. Windy and rainy tonight, looking at up to 1/2 inch of rain, a low of 63. More rain tomorrow morning with a chance for thunder, another 1/2 inch of rain likely, a high of 74. I'm Jessica Gatso, WTMJ News.

0: Welcome back to The Ramsey Show in the Fairwinds Credit Union Studio. I am Rachel Cruz, hosting this hour with George Camel. We are answering your questions at 888-825-5225. So give us a call. We're talking about your life and your money. Up next, we have Brooke in Salt Lake City. Hi, Brooke. Welcome to the show.
1: Hi, how are you guys?
0: Hi, we're doing great. How can we help?
1: Good. I am just curious, how do you stay humble but stand up for yourself when your family members make comments about you not having money, but they don't know the whole story?
0: No. What happened?
1: We try to live a humble lifestyle and, you know, use the Every Dollar app, and we just get comments sometimes randomly, mostly from my husband's mother, and she says things like, I wish you did things like your uncle and you were smart with your money instead of buying this, I don't know, $2,000 hunting bow is what happened yesterday.
2: Your husband bought a hunting bow for $2,000?
1: Yeah, he's going to.
2: Mm-hmm. Okay.
0: And she said,
2: she doesn't think that's a wise decision.
1: She doesn't think that we save for it and pay cash for things.
2: Would that make a difference to her, or does she just think this is a stupid purchase?
1: She her.

0: comment was mostly like, your uncle saves and saves and then buys what he wants when he wants to,
1: well, do you,
0: when he has
1: did you
0: the
1: not,
0: money.
1: You don't have to respond to anything she says. She doesn't get a vote in your life. But did you not say,
0: right,
1: that's what we do?
0: Yeah, we did. And she just said, well, it doesn't seem like that. And it's just hard, like, to, when people say things like that and without wanting to be like, oh, well, I have all this. Like, how do you just...
2: Without needing to prove yourself?
0: Yeah, yeah.
2: Has she always been this way? Do you guys have this kind of relationship where most things she says bothers you?
0: A little bit.
2: Okay.
0: Yeah, a little bit.
2: Just might be par for the course with mother-in-laws. I don't know, but yeah. I think this is maybe tip of the iceberg of she's just this kind of a judgier person and rubs you the wrong way. And like Rachel said, she doesn't know
1: rude.
2: Your life.
1: And super rude.
2: Yeah, and just
1: could
2: rude.
1: You imagine telling...
2: If
1: your
2: this
1: kid,
2: was my mom,
1: I really wish you.
2: Why
1: were
2: doesn't
1: more
2: your
1: like,
2: husband step in and take her aside and go, "Hey, mom,
1: yeah,
2: listen,
1: you
2: don't
1: get
2: don't
1: a vote.
2: Need this.
1: We don't need your opinion."
0: Yeah, he did last night after the fact, and we've gotten comments sometimes from other family members that we have too, not like to this extent. It's been a little more subtle here and there, but he did pull her aside last night. But it's just he's like, "How much do I tell her? Do I tell her we have all this money? Do I tell her how much we make? Do I tell her we have all this in retirement?" Like.
1: But she doesn't.
0: Is she worried about us? You know.
2: I don't think he needs to show her a spreadsheet. I think he can just have a conversation saying, "Hey, mom, appreciate your comments. They are unneeded. We're doing fine financially. We don't go into debt for things. We save up.
1: You can mind your own business." Like I feel like she doesn't even. I mean, on one extreme, like she doesn't even deserve a comment.
2: I'm just trying to shut this down. You know what I mean? Like we don't need to have conversations like this. We're doing fine. If we need help, if we're struggling. Well, you'll know.
1: No,
2: we'll let you know if we need help from you.
1: I won't let her know.
2: Well, if they want the comments, if we're looking for your opinions, we will ask for them.
1: That's it. I think it's that. If we want your opinion about money, we will ask. But
2: how is she doing financially?
1: It's just a rude thing to say to someone.
2: Do you think she's projecting?
0: Yeah. She definitely, I don't think she's doing amazing financially. I don't think she's doing awful, but I don't think that she's at a point where she should be at like her age, but
2: okay.
1: Yeah. Well, this is easier said than done, Brooke, but I mean, I honestly, you, your whole life, when you try to dance around what other people are thinking and trying to prove yourself, that's just a long, exhausting life. So there does have to be a level of, which is easier said than done. I know, but where you have to be like, this is our story. This is what we're choosing to do. And other people can make judgments, make comments. But it is what it is, and we're secure enough in our plan, and we know what we're doing that we don't even need the affirmation of the outside people to feel good about what we're doing. We don't need them to even know, because it's none of their business.
0: And that's usually what we're like.
1: Yeah, like but this just bothered you. This bothered you.
0: Yeah.
1: What other comments are made? You said that this was the most obvious comment. Are there like passive aggressive?
0: No, it's just been things like where we make it a point to say in front of our kids, instead of saying we don't have the money for that, we say it's not in the budget, right? So we say that to people when they're like, "Hey, do you want to go to St. George next week?" And we're like, "Oh, no, sorry, that's not in the budget. We didn't plan for that this month." And then they say, "Oh, okay." You know, like, so it's just little things like that where you can tell that they're like, "Oh, like, why can't you just do it?"
1: Sure. Yeah.
0: And it's hard to.
1: And you can't, right? Like, you guys aren't at a point that.
0: We could.
1: Yeah.
0: We're on baby step 6, and we have plenty of money. We make about, like, $240 a year and put 18 to 20% away. Like,
2: wow. Way to
0: go. We're doing just fine. But we just.
1: Yeah.
0: We just budget.
2: Well, you have different priorities than other people. Some people want to go on vacations every couple months, and you guys. Spend your money on a crossbow. Like, it just, it depends on your personality. So as long as you're living out of your values and you're not, you know, sort of shorting yourself by saying we can't spend, instead go, here's what we choose to spend on.
1: That's what I do want to make sure, bro, because that you guys are enjoying your life, but you're comfortable with the decisions you've made. You don't. Okay. That's great. That's what I want. I don't, because sometimes we get people.
0: And we go on trips and stuff all the time, but we just.
2: The children aren't suffering.
0: For that next month.
1: Yeah. And, you know. Yeah. To shift the language a little bit, just as a thought, since you guys are on baby step 6, and since you could technically put it in the budget if you wanted to, right?
0: Right.
1: I do wonder if the sentiment of it's not in the budget usually means that we don't have the money for it right this second, but when you have the ability to,

0: You could just say, sorry, we can't. And the kids start to hear more. We get to make decisions based on our value system. Because mom and dad have done so well, and because we followed a budget for so long, we actually have the ability to do some of this, but we're just choosing not to. Does that make sense?
1: Gotcha.
0: Versus
1: It does.
0: villainizing the budget, not to other people. I'm thinking more of the kids, even though I tell my kids that all the time. I'm always like, we don't have the money for that. Stop it. Stop it. Shut up. Stop. Stop.
2: Shuts down the conversation.
0: It does. It does. But I always do wonder, because you guys are on this side, right? Like it would be different too if you were getting out of debt and you're on baby step one, two, or three, and you're then it really is not in the like you really don't have the money to do it, and that's a fair reality. But I wonder the narrative at which you talk. And again, this is less about other people, maybe more within your home and for yourself to give yourself, I don't know, the permission to be like, yeah, we're able to do this, but we're gonna just choose to say no. Because we don't want to spend the money there. Does that make
2: Yeah,
0: sense?
2: you want your kids and everyone else to see that you're making decisions out of confidence in who you are and what your value are instead of a place of weakness, of
0: Yes.
2: this like, well, we just, I don't know, we can't, it's not in the budget. I do think the language matters.
0: Yeah.
2: And we always say more is caught than taught. So the kids will grow up thinking, well, we never had money for that. Instead of, well, we had the money, we just, that wasn't a priority for us.
0: For mom and dad. Yeah.
2: Yeah.
0: And that they're grown up enough. That they don't feel like they're having to be swayed in every situation.
2: To
0: But
2: do things because someone else asked them or pressured them.
0: that's right. Yeah. I don't know. Just a thought, Brooke. I appreciate the call, though. But yeah, the mother-in-law thing, I think there's just a point that you have to say, of course she'd make these comments. It is what it is. And you keep moving on. Don't let it pin you down and ruin your day.

0: 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Your protection should, too.
1: Here's something that keeps a lot of parents up at night. Kids are growing up with more access to information than ever before in history. But most of the content is calculated to keep them distracted, make them mad, and keep them scrolling, not help them think for themselves. WorldWatch exists to be the antidote to the algorithms. 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And I love that WorldWatch doesn't talk at kids. 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

0: Well, George, I think some of my favorite memories growing up were trips. It's probably my love for travel.
1: Ramsey's love travel.
0: We love to travel. And mom and dad, they would always, we went from like camping in tents as they were getting out of their, you know, trying to out of the bankruptcy and all of that. And then by the time I hit probably late middle school, high school, we actually went on like vacations. We went on trips and mom and dad made it a priority. They do love to travel and they still do. But one of the things we did all the time is we cruised. We were a cruising family.
1: Wow.
0: So you're either a cruiser or you're not. So I
1: yes.
0: hear. And we did the big ships. Even as adults, we've done some in Europe. They've taken us before we had kids, but it was like Winston, my sister and her husband. And we did like a Baltic Sea, like a smaller boat.
1: Ooh.
0: Like some really fun experiences. And they're some of the best memories, again, I've had are these trips. And so thanks, Dave and Sharon, for that. But the great thing is that Dave's love for cruising has spilled over.
1: It's infiltrated Ramsey Solutions.
0: Into Ramsey Land, you can say. And the idea of going on a cruise called the Live Like No One Else cruise came about a few years ago. We did our first one. It was a year ago is when we were there, March of 25.
1: Yeah.
0: And this is for people in baby steps 4, 5, and 6. So once you're out of debt and you have your fully
1: funded
0: emergency.
1: You can come if you're on 7.
0: Oh, sorry, yeah.
1: A lot of seveners.
0: And sevens. Lots
1: we
0: of
1: forget
0: sevens.
1: About seveners.
0: I know, sevens. Lot of seveners, actually. And it was like this, hey, we talk about the sacrifice and everything you have to do to get yourself in a good financial position. And so you live like no one else, and then later you get to live and give like no one else. So let's do the Live Like No One Else cruise for those people, and let's celebrate and have fun and create memories with your life, right? And to enjoy it with other people. And so we're so pumped because we're doing it again. And this next one coming up is in March of 27, and it is it's filling up, George.
1: 7 nights, Western Caribbean, Bahamas, Jamaica, Ooh, I Wanna Take Ya. We got Grand Cayman, Cozumel. The entire ship is Ramsey fans.
0: All,
1: that's
0: yeah,
1: it.
0: The entire,
1: and the Ramsey personality, Dave and all of us.
0: And look at it. It's beautiful. It is a nice ship, Holland American. Dave had to approve. You know that. He had
1: yes.
0: to say that he would
1: well,
0: enjoy
1: this. Well,
0: he
1: said he doesn't want Walmart of the seas
0: yes,
1: out there.
0: Yes, I know.
1: He
0: so
1: wants it to be classy.
0: It is. It's such a beautiful, nice ship. My kids, they're coming for part of it.
1: I can't wait.
0: It overlaps with our spring break. I know. And so, yeah, it's so fun, you guys. And all the Ramsey personalities will all be there every night. We'll be, hanging out
1: during the
0: day. We have
1: all new content. We're going to do the world's largest debt-free scream, live tapings of your favorite Ramsey shows, maybe even Smart Money Happy Hour. Who
0: yes.
1: knows?
0: Oh, look at us, Lord George, just laughing.
1: We got to make a drink
0: laughing
1: live on stage.
0: The set.
1: It was
0: I know.
1: Disastrous and hilarious. It was great.
0: It was great. But, yeah, join us, if you will, again, if you're on Baby Steps 4 or beyond. And let's celebrate together so you can secure your cabin. And if you want to go to RamseySolutions.com/events to book, or we have a little QR code on screen if you're watching on YouTube, that you can click on. But we want to hang out with you next March of 27. Come cruise with us. It'll be some good memories. All right. Let's go to Houston, Texas. And we have Cormac. Is that how we
1: yeah.
0: would say? Is that it? Did I pronounce it correctly?
2: Just Cormac. Yes,
0: Cormac. Okay, perfect. Hi. Welcome.

0: The show.
1: Thanks for having me.
0: Yes, how can we help?
1: So my wife and I have over previous few years between bad luck and bad decisions, we've racked up about $120,000 in debt, not including our home. Feeling the pinch, trying to get things right. I've discovered the program a few months ago, and have the 1,000 plus saved up, just trying to get out of debt. However, what I've noticed is because our minimum payments are so high, we're making such a small dent. We're wondering if we're better off doing a Chapter 13 bankruptcy, just consolidating everything, or cashing out one of my Roth IRAs, which would almost cover the full debt, and trying to rebuild.
2: Wow.
0: Can I ask, what is the 120? What kind of debt is it?
1: A combination of vehicle, but mostly credit card.
0: Vehicle and credit card. Okay. How much do you owe on the vehicle today?
1: 20,000, and that's about what it's worth.
0: 20,000, and that's about what you can get for it. Okay.
1: If I'm lucky.
0: Any money saved besides the 1,000?
1: I've got a couple thousand saved up. I do have a, so I'm a federal employee, so I have my TSP, which is like the 401k. Plus, before I joined that, I had a Roth IRA saved up, which I have about $110,000 in.
0: Okay. So it's 100,000 in credit card debt.
1: Yes.
0: Is it was there a did you try to start a business or what was that used on?
1: Unfortunately, I went through over the past 5 years, there was a divorce that was contested. Sorry, that was heated. My grandmother and my father passed away within several months, a couple months of each other.
0: Okay. Wow.
1: And then good stuff did happen where I met my now wife and we got remarried and we have two beautiful children of our own. But those also cost money.
0: Yeah. That's a you've
1: And
0: had
1: so
0: a lot happen.
1: it's been an active couple of years.
0: Yes. Okay, so how much money do you and your new wife make?
1: Combined about 250,000 a year.
0: Oh, well that's great.
1: Yeah.
0: Well,
2: Are you
0: I
2: guys
1: mean, I
2: investing
1: should.
2: right now?
1: At the exact moment, no, because I pulled my auto pull out of my paycheck. I withdrew all that, or excuse me, I stopped all that to try and get a handle on the debt.
2: Good. And same with your spouse?
1: Correct.
2: Okay. So I'm just looking at all the options here. So we never encourage bankruptcy.
1: Of course.
2: It will destroy your life for the next 10 years a lot more than it might help it, especially with Chapter 13, where you're just restructuring and you're getting on a payment plan. And so I would look at this amazing income and then your expenses to go, what can we cut out of our lives? How do we make more so that we can get ahead of this? Because right now you're saying the interest alone on 100 grand of credit card debt, what is the minimum payment per month and what's the interest every month?
1: I off the top of my head, the combined payments are well over 3,000 a month,
2: Okay.
1: and we're hardly, and the average, if you average out the interest, it's about 25%.
2: But are you guys taking home about 15K a month?
1: No, I have a child support payment from my first marriage, so that has a good dip into it, and then just medical expenses, as well as we have a second home that we are trying to unload, and that, but in the meantime, it's still costing us money as well. So
2: What
1: I
2: will the
1: would say
2: proceeds
1: our,
2: be from that if you sell it?
1: I mean, at this point, we're about to sell it for just cost, just to get out from under it.
2: Okay.
1: But
2: But that'll free
1: we
2: up at
1: were
2: least the
1: hoping to
2: mortgage
1: make,
2: payment.
1: correct, which would be about, including the tax payment, about 2,000 a month.
2: Okay, great. Would that help you get ahead? Would you be above water here if you freed
1: No,
2: up the two
1: so
2: grand?
1: my concern is my job has a mandatory retirement of 56 and I'm 38. I only have 18 years left to work. Well, and because I do not have a college degree, I don't feel like I'll be able to get a similar job pay scale wise. So I am just why I am hesitant to drain my the one retirement account is because I'm worried I will not have enough time to rebuild it before I am forced to retire.
2: Sure, that is a concern. And we only tell people that if you're facing bankruptcy, it's the only time that you would ever even consider dipping into retirement. But I would still use that as a last ditch effort, mm-hmm. not a let's mm-hmm. go green light, drain your Roth IRA today. I would do everything Correct. In my power to use your current assets in future income to knock this debt out over the next couple of years.
1: Yeah.
2: Which I think if you took a good hard look at the budget, you could find some money.
0: Yes. And that's what I'm wondering. So I'm like, okay, say you guys lived off of 4K a month, which will feel very different than probably how you have with some child support payments. You said, I feel like you guys could find 4,000 or 5,000 a month.
1: Over the past 6 months, we've cut out, we sold the car. We're trying to get rid of the spare house. We have cut all streaming things. We're trimming. I picked up a second job.
0: Okay, good.
2: Because 5K a month thrown at this debt, you're done in about 2 years.
0: Yeah, that's what.
2: So find 5K out of this amazing $240,000 a year income and plus extra.
0: Maybe some extra. Yeah,
2: see, you can climb out of this without touching retirement.
0: It's going to take some time, but do not touch retirement. Don't file for bankruptcy. You guys have the income and the work ethic to get out of it. It may take 2 years.
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0: So one of the sneaky things about debt, I would say, and building a life around it, and we're talking everything from putting vacations on credit cards to financing furniture to all the above, is you see the price of something and you assume that's it. But the problem is when you use debt, there's a little thing called interest, George, that
1: That'll get you.
0: So the
1: people think, well, it's no big deal, and they don't teach this stuff in school.
0: Yes.
1: They're not telling you what 20% APR actually means.
0: That's
1: when
0: right.
1: When it comes to that purchase.
0: Yep. So we wanted to kind of do the math, if you will, on what it actually really is costing you, the hidden cost of this quote unquote American life that people build. And when you do it on debt, again, the numbers change pretty quickly. And
1: now more than ever, there's a way they'll get you out of there with that thing.
0: Yes.
1: Regardless of what payment you can afford and what the interest rate is that they'll tuck into the fine print. So let's talk about sticker price versus actual price. Let's start with a new couch. That's a famous one. You go into any furniture store, they always have some deal happening with the interest.
0: Yep.
1: Zero down, 0% for the first whatever. So let's talk about a new couch. Let's say the sticker price is $1,500 and it's 20% APR for 36 months. So when you hear the word APR, that's an abbreviation for annual percentage rate. This is essentially the full cost per year of borrowing that money. So it's not just the interest rate, it's actually the interest rate plus whatever fees they have all baked into one final rate. So 20% APR for 36 months, what you'd actually pay for that $1,500 couch is $2,007.
0: Gross.
1: So over $500 in interest alone.
0: $500.
1: But think about that. That makes the effective interest rate about 33%. About a third of that couch you've paid extra in interest.
0: Extra to go.
1: That's crazy.
0: Okay, let's look at credit cards. Let's say you got a $6,600 balance and you know you have a 22.8% APR. And you'll be paying about $300 a month. So if you do that, it's going to take you about 2 years and 5 months to pay off this credit card. And the final price of the credit card is $8,628. So over $2,000 in interest alone just by saying, hey, we're going to live life on a credit card, may or may not.

0: not be able to pay it off fully every month. So we're going to kind of just keep it around. And then it ends up with a balance of, $6,600.
1: Wow.
0: Now, okay. Can I say that?
1: That's not even minimum payment. Okay, that's if you're paying extra.
0: Okay, you ready for this? So then option two we have here, same APR, 22.8%, and you just do minimum payments. Okay. The payoff time is 20 years and 1 month, and the final price will be $17,060. So you're paying $10,500 in just interest if you're just paying the minimum payments.
1: That's wild. And if you are able to watch on YouTube, Spotify, we've got the charts up to visualize all of this, and it is staggering just to look at the numbers on this to think. Now, I hope nobody takes 20 years to pay off $6,000.
0: No, surely not. But listen.
1: The fact remains, a lot of people are just making minimum payments because they can't or don't know
0: for
1: to
0: years.
1: Put extra on.
0: Yeah, maybe not 20 years, but for a good amount, for sure.
1: Can you imagine? And that whatever that thing was you put on the credit card long ago.
0: 20 years ago?
1: That's a lot of stupid tax to pay.
0: Let's go back 20 years. You got a little 2006 action. What did you buy in 2006?
1: What decisions was I making at 17 years old?
0: At 18.
1: I don't want to know the stupid stuff I was buying. Wow. Okay, now let's move on to a bigger one, a car.
0: Yep. So sticker price, $35,000. Financing at 7% for 5 years. Final price, $41,582. So an extra, we'll go $6,600 in interest alone.
1: And think about this. That car is no longer worth $35,000 because we know that, cars go down in value about 60% in 5 years.
0: Yeah.
1: So that $35,000 car, you'll be lucky if it's $15,000 to $20,000.
0: Well, what's hard is 35, and that's before sales tax, registration, dealer fees, warranties, all of that. So that easily could be out the door at 40, 42.
1: Ouch.
0: Yep. So you're watching what it is.
1: Financing a car is one of the biggest wealth killers for the middle class in America today. You don't realize just how bad it is when you're paying interest on a depreciating asset going down in value. All right, finally, the house. Now, this one can feel like the least dumb decision because it's a house. It's an asset. It's going to go up in value over time. So let's talk about a sticker price of $350,000 for that house, and you're going to put 20% down. So $70,000 down. And you're going to do a 30-year mortgage at 6% APR. Well, the final price of that $350,000 house is $674,000, around $324,000 in interest, which is almost as much as the house. That's crazy.
0: Wild. And if you did a 15-year mortgage, then you'd pay $179,000 less in interest. So almost $200,000 you save in interest just by paying it off in 15 versus 30.
1: Which is why we always tell people,
0: yes,
1: just get the 15. Don't get a 30 and think you're going to pay it off like a 15.
0: Force yourself in it. Yeah, and I think what's hard is again, you in these individual situations, it may feel like a good idea. Like, sure, let's just put the vacation on the credit card, or we need some new furniture. So in this one situation, we're going to do this. But what happens is that this builds over time, and for a lot of people, you're not able to pay it off in 6 months to a year if you're just living paycheck to paycheck and not really making a plan for it. So to make another debt decision easily could come up 9 months, 12 months after the other decision, right? And it just keeps piling up. And then you realize how much money of your money you're sending, not just for the item, because it's not just the sticker price, but all the interest to the banks and everything. And these industries are there to make money, and they know how to do it for... In America especially, oh my gosh, how much people take out debt for this
1: stuff. The amount
0: of
1: interest lenders are collecting every year would boggle your mind. So here's the thing to remember. Wealthy people earn interest. Broke people pay interest. You want to be on the wealthy side, earning it instead of paying it. And remember this, the sticker price is never the final price. So anytime you see that, anytime there's a salesperson involved, they are trained to sell. They are trained to let you focus on the features and the benefits and all how you're going to feel when you leave with that thing. Not the fine print, not the APR, not how much you're going to pay in full. And the taxes and fees will add a little. The interest will add a lot.
0: That's right. Yep. And minimum payments, it's a debt trap. Like that kind of system, that systematic thinking of I'll just pay minimum payments for the rest of my life, that keeps you, guarantees you in a cycle of debt for a really, really long time versus saying, hey, I want to get out of this. I'm going to stop going into debt, and I'm actually going to aggressively pay it off beyond the minimum payments to get out of debt as soon as possible.
1: And lastly, cash changes the math and the mindset. Yes, saving up feels slower. Yes, you're going to have to say no right now, but it's actually the fastest path to taking control of your money, and it makes you think twice. When you were to save up and actually see that amount of money leave your bank account, you think twice about that couch. You
0: go, 100%.
1: Can we find one on Facebook Marketplace? Because
0: we're like, are we good?
1: Oof, it took us 3 months to save up for that couch. I don't know if I want to let go of my hard-earned money. Think about how much of your working hours are spent just giving it to a lender.
0: Mm-hmm.
1: That's crazy to think about.
0: Absolutely. And I'll say this too, when you spend in cash and like larger purchases, you do realize, okay, I may not need that. Like if the cash is there, right? And in our plan, we would say you can pay for it. Like if you have the money for it, that is fine. But so, and we've run into this with our van, even furniture. We've had our furniture for, gosh, it's going on how many years? 7 years.
1: Wow.
0: And so there's a couple of things we want to upgrade, but you're kind of like, well, the kids are still, I almost find myself being like, oh, do we need to? I don't know. You know, because I don't know if I want to. It may hurt to spend that kind of money. But you don't have that emotional attachment always with your money when debt is being used. It is just a sign of a signature.
1: You sort of bypass a big part of your brain that's the logical side and go straight to the, well, I want it now. It's the toddler in you.
0: Yes.
1: Winning.
0: Yes.
1: Do not let the toddler win. So the average individual, the average American, the average broke person just asks, how much per month? How much down? That's the problem. Financially wise people, wealthy people, they ask how much, what is the full cost, total cost, and if I don't have that amount, I'm not buying it. And if you do that, you will take control of your money. So we've got an app that helps you do this. It's called Every Dollar. You can create sinking funds for that next big purchase and do it with confidence and peace. We'll drop a link in the show notes if you're listening on podcast or YouTube to that app.

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0: Well, if you're listening, you're one of the best pieces of marketing we have out there in the world. When you share the show and you tell your friends and family about it, it is so helpful because we want to be able to help and talk to as many people as possible to get them in control of their money. So if you will like, comment, subscribe, share the show, that helps us out a ton.
1: Mention it at your next dinner party.
0: Yeah, just throw it out there.
1: What you listening to? Play it in the background and they go, what is that? What is that about?
0: Is it a Spotify?
1: Who's that sultry voice?
0: Music?
1: Is that, yeah. That's George Camel.
0: That's what's happening. No Eric Clapton playlists here. No. We got the Ramsey Show.
1: You got me.
0: Yeah.
1: That's all you need.
0: All right, let's go to Ben in Chattanooga. Hi, Ben. Welcome to the show.
2: Hi.
0: Hello. How can we help today?
2: So my main question is, should I stretch for a $1.1 million family farm dream on $186,000 salary? My wife's grandparents owned a 28-acre farm in the Northwest Georgia mountains. My wife has always dreamed about living on a property like this. About 6 years ago, her grandparents put it up for sale. We found that we were in a position to make an offer, so we offered $500,000 for it. We were living in the Boise area at the time, and that would have been contingent on our house. However, they ended up selling it to someone who offered a higher price, close to the full price. It was $586K. We believe the real estate agent kind of had some influence on that. And this has been kind of a lasting source of disappointment for my in-laws and the family. Now we've relocated to the Northwest Georgia area. The current owners have offered to sell us 17 acres of the farmland for $500K. However, the county blocked the lot split after we completed the survey due to a maximum number of 6 residences on a private road. We went through the variance process with the county. It was denied. After that, the owners offered us at least a purchase arrangement where we put up the price for the 17 acres, $500K with no payments. And then after 36 months, we would purchase the remaining 11 acres. I countered with just an idea of leasing the land outright for $300 a month and then having a first right of refusal that when they're ready to sell, we could get the land for 1.1, which they said they like that. They're thinking about doing that in a year or two. My financial situation, I have about $700,000 in retirement funds, about $450K in cash from a sale of our previous house, about $50K in a stock portfolio, about $20K in an emergency fund, and about $30K in an HSA. And so that's about $1.2 million for my net worth. My in-laws have offered to pay $1,000 a month if absolutely needed to pay for this so that it can come back into the family. However, that would come out of their equity in their house at this time.
0: Man, y'all are working real hard for this piece of property.
2: Yes, so everybody's working really hard. And so my concerns are just affordability for myself. That's a big debt for my salary.
1: Are you guys renting right now?
2: $650. Yes, we're renting a small home.
0: Would you think about putting the $480 down as a down payment? Because that'd be almost half of it.
2: Yeah, I would be putting down at least the $450 and keep my emergency fund is what I would.
1: What about the stocks? Could you liquidate those?
2: I would like to keep those and keep them growing.
0: Tell me this, Ben. If you did put down $480, it looks like the payments then, and this would be on a 30-year, not a 15, we recommend a 15, but it would be around $4,000 a month. And do you guys bring home around $15K? I'm just trying to figure out if we can make this mathematically work.
1: Yeah, what's your after-tax monthly income without any 401k contributions or healthcare premiums? What is your after-tax monthly income?
2: So After tax, without any of my benefits, would probably be around, let's see, it'd probably be around like 12,000.
1: Okay.
2: Or probably more like 11,000.
1: So if you did a 15-year like we recommend, it'd be about half your take-home pay. And so you're worried about that legitimately.
0: That's
1: going to make you guys house poor. Now, what does the future hold? Can you buy this thing? Can you set up an agreement where you purchase this thing, let's say 2 years from now, and you guys just sock away cash?
2: I mean, that is kind of what I'm thinking that I would need to do in order to.
1: Because no one else is jonesing for this property. Right?
2: And the
1: people who own it don't really care. They're okay getting out of it.
0: Yeah. Do you want to move to it, Ben?
2: Yeah. It's a beautiful property.
0: You do? Okay. I mean, I'm sure. North Georgia mountains are gorgeous.
2: My issue is always just does the math add up, and am I going to feel like this is going to weigh down on me with that amount of debt for 30 years? Like, that's always my concern.
1: Yeah, I would not do this today. I think there is a future where this can make sense and you're not stressed out about it.
0: Mm-hmm.
1: I mean, you guys have waited this long for the dream, so let's make sure the dream is a blessing and not a burden once we get into it. Now, do you guys have kids?
2: Yes, we have 5 kids.
1: Okay.
2: 12 and under.
1: Does this move make sense for you guys? Like, if you just did this thing next year, would this work with your jobs?
2: I would need to commute, but I'm already commuting. We live nearby. This is the whole reason we moved here.
1: Okay.
0: Man. Yeah, well, I would see if you can set up I mean, if this is really what you guys are wanting, and you're like, this is going to be a long-term play for us, then yeah, I would say give it 2 years, because I think after socking away some cash and then maybe cashing out some, you may have to cash out some stocks just to make it work, because you have plenty in retirement. You guys have 700,000, is what you said?
2: Yeah.
0: Yeah. So your retirement's fine. I mean, all of it. You're just kind of, you're going to be really real estate heavy in general after this, but over time it will even out. Which I'll be honest with you, that's what, I mean, when my husband and I, when we built and we moved in 19, we were pretty real estate heavy.
1: Yeah, and I was the same way.
0: Yeah, and over years, you work to even it back out, right, and then have more cash and retirement and all of that. But so I think that's okay for the short term. So if this is something that you both really, really want to, then there's going to have to be some sacrifices made. And that's going to be putting away money, seeing if you can get an agreement with them that a purchase in 2 years, holding the value with it not going up. Like if you can hold the purchase price today and do it in 2 years, and then possibly having to cash out some stocks just to make up a difference. Because I would rather have breathing room and rebuild in the market investments when you're not penalized. Like, I'm not talking about retirement. Don't take anything out of retirement. But I would do that because it sounds like a dream. I mean, it sounds amazing and beautiful, and it's been in the family. Like, it would be worth going in and sacrificing for 2 years to get it, and then knowing the next 3 to 4 years we may be real estate heavy, but it's not gonna sink us. It's not gonna sink you. I mean, I would highly consider it.
1: And then see what you guys can reasonably put away to go, can we put 6-7 grand away for the next 2 years and have 170 grand on top of what we currently have to make this thing make sense? And are you guys working with a good agent?
2: We have not asked an agent yet about any of this.
1: I would get them involved to see,
0: make sure
1: this
0: the comps
1: place
0: are right.
1: Is it actually worth $1.1 million?

0: million? Are they just squeezing you because they know you really want the property? Is this thing really worth $800,000?
1: Okay.
0: So that's the part I want you to do your homework on, not just go, well, it's 1.1. It has to be 1.1.
2: Mm-hmm.
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2: Well, and you've already played the emotional cards because I know it's a family property. You know what I mean? Like, it's you're going to have to... Yeah, do some good negotiating with it. 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It'll be 50% of your take-home pay, the payment, and that would not be worth it. But wait 2 years? Possibly.
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5: From ABC News, I'm Stephanie Officer. The Supreme Court Monday rejected the Trump administration's attempt to limit mail-in voting, clearing the way for states to send ballots as planned for the midterms.
6: The ruling was effectively 7-2, with Justices Clarence Thomas and Samuel Alito dissenting. The majority didn't explain its rationale for the decision, though Justice Brett Kavanaugh wrote in a concurring decision that states just didn't have enough time to implement the changes. Election officials had raised concerns that the Trump administration's policy, in which the Postal Service would only send mail ballots to voters on a state-approved list, would wreak havoc on the midterms. Peter Harlamus, ABC News.
5: The investigation into actress Hayden Panettiere's death picks up.
7: According to sources, since her death, the investigation has been focused in on what drugs may have played a role in her passing and where they came from. The day before Panettiere died, she flew to South Carolina from L.A. She was unresponsive when paramedics arrived at her boyfriend's apartment. Sources are telling us the investigation could be similar to those of rapper Mac Miller and Friends star Matthew Perry.
5: Bob Mackie created some of the most original and legendary designs in American TV and fashion. ABC's Deborah Roberts reflects.
8: The gown is gorgeous.
9: Thank you. I saw it in the window and I just couldn't resist.
10: His big break, The Carol Burnett Show in 1967. Mackie's bold creations earning him 2 Emmys over the years and 2 Oscar nominations for his work with Barbara Streisand and Diana Ross.
11: I hope people think, you know, he was a damn good designer. That would be nice.
12: His friend Carol Burnett calling him a genius, saying Bob did it all, adding there was no one like him.
5: Mackie was 87.
13: In a lifetime, we will...
5: Rapper Macklemore has been dropped from singer Ed Sheeran's tour for using his stage time to call for freeing Palestine, Sudan, and many other places in conflict. In a statement Monday, Macklemore says he doesn't blame Sheeran, but feels his efforts to share his message were worth it.
14: Well, it's official. 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
1: New York prosecutors say they've seized dozens of websites that used AI to create and sell deepfake porn.
2: The hyper-realistic images and videos depicted 1,200 real people engaging in AI-generated sexual conduct in what the Manhattan District Attorney Alvin Bragg called horrific violations of privacy. The victims were primarily women and included well-known actors, politicians, athletes, musicians, social justice advocates, and social media influencers. The websites hardly concealed their intent, calling themselves names like All Deep Fake.
1: ABC's Chuck Severton. Chile is the first country in South America to eliminate dog-to-human cases of rabies. And Taylor Swift, she had a busy night, but you may or may not know that. While she was attending Monday Night Football at Arrowhead Stadium, cheering on her husband, Travis Kelce, she also appeared in a pre-taped skit at the Emmys alongside Fred Mariska Hargitay. I'm Stephanie Officer, ABC News.
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0: so that they can be readily found. Tonight, we have a special show for you. Jim Byrne is the, he happens to be a cousin of mine. He also had a brother who passed away in the 9/11 attacks. He died, Tim Byrne died in the second tower, right? The second tower was hit, but the first to fall. Tim Byrne passed away 25 years ago. We're going to talk to Jim, his brother, find out how he is honoring his brother and how he is marking the 25th anniversary. But this first hour, we're going to talk to longtime CBS White House correspondent Peter Mayer, who also happens to be Larry King's old newsman. So he's coming back to the show to tell us about he experienced 9/11. He was at the White House, and he was there when it all went down. So we're going to talk with him coming up next. And then, of course, Jim Byrne, the brother of a victim of 9/11. It's a busy night. Stay right there. America at Night, just getting started.
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0: recollections, who were there, who lived it firsthand, so we could remember the stories so we never forget. One of the men that was there was Peter Mayer, White House correspondent for CBS News, and he's out with a new book. The new book is called Chasing the Story, A Reporter's Journey to the White House. Peter Mayer, welcome to America at Night. Thanks for joining us.
1: Great to be with you. I've always wanted to talk to you, McGraw, so I really welcome this opportunity.
0: Well, the voice is legendary. You're a legend, and so it's always nice to spend some time and talk to somebody who was there. First of all, the book just came out, and we were looking for people to talk about 9/11. And in this book, Chasing the Story, you write quite a bit about your experience on 9/11. We'll get into your career and how you got there, but 25 years later, you recount some of those stories, and it's a harrowing minute-by-minute detailed account of what happened. Take me back to that day. What happened in the White House that day?
1: Well, it was at the White House when the planes hit. I was working in our CBS News booth with the late Bill Plant, a tremendous friend of mine and great correspondent in his own right. And like so many others that day 25 years ago today, McGraw, we couldn't believe what we saw when the first plane hit. We just couldn't understand how this could happen on such a clear day. Then the second plane hit, and we knew that it was terror. And shortly after that, unbeknownst to us, the plane hit the Pentagon. And if I can just do some sound effects here, it sounded like just a stampede of horses inside the White House as Secret Service agents ran back to our area in the press briefing room and all of the TV and radio booths and just started shouting. And I can still hear it in my own mind, McGraw, out, out, everybody out. And so we grabbed, whatever we needed to go out. I grabbed my mini disc recorder, which was the technology of the day, and just started rolling on the sound that I knew would be important. And I did stop for just a moment to send a bulletin to everyone at CBS News worldwide saying, White House evacuated. So then we were rushed out to the front lawn of the White House, the familiar Pennsylvania Avenue side on the north side of the White House. And they inexplicably, the officers had their sidearms drawn, and some of them had long arms, rifles and so forth, pointed at the sky. Can you imagine?
0: Mm.
1: And, we just couldn't figure out what was going on. And there were some aircraft flying over, and one of them was unmistakably the Doomsday plane, the plane that is the flying command center.
2: Morning or evening, whether it's ABC, CBS, it's all good. Nice to be here.
0: God love. Supreme Court making a late last-minute decision. What did they say today?
3: They blocked Trump's attempt to restrict mail-in voting and to use the U.S. Postal Service to put more limitations on, I guess, how mail-in voting would be conducted in America. It was a 7-2 ruling from the court. It's Justices Alito and Thomas, who are often aligned, who were in the dissent. But this thing really seems to put a death knell in Trump's attempt to change mail-in voting and federalized restrictions. We're 49 days from the election. North Carolina's ballots have already been distributed. This thing is way too late in the game for a change of rules or scoring.
0: But what was interesting was they ruled that it was right. Didn't Kavanaugh rule it was too late? This can certainly come back for a 2028, can it?
3: Oh boy, yeah. I think Justice Kavanaugh's concurrence made that clear. There was more the time on the calendar, or at least time on the calendar was part of his criteria. But you still have six justices going the other way here. I don't suspect the Trump administration will stop trying on this. I think they've been pretty clear. The president's put a mandate down that he wants this thing changed. But I just don't see it as feasible for 2026. Yeah, the politics of this are all kinds of skewed, though. I think it's presumptuous to assume a limitation on mail-in voting is necessarily going to favor one party in one state. Both parties vote by mail. President voted by mail. Oregon votes, I think, exclusively by mail. The politics are not predictable here, so that makes part of this an open-ended question.
0: That's an interesting ruling, considering it's been just, right, as you said, days before voting started. And in some states, mail-in ballots have already gone out. This and Missouri sure have played last-minute politics with a lot of this stuff.
3: Missouri's a real interesting case. And I suspect if you talk to Ed Martin, the former pardon attorney,

0: have lots of thoughts on his old state of Missouri. That's where he's run for office before. Missouri had a map they tried to get put in place for 2026, but the Supreme Court in Missouri said no, that it's not the way it's to be done, that it wasn't, I guess, the court decided lawful. The Supreme Court did not intervene to restore things the way Missouri's Republican lawmakers wanted, so they're going to go back to a 2024 map. That so dramatically changes one of the seats. There was a Kansas City area seat that was deemed to be, under the new map, a very safe Republican seat. It is now, once again, a very safe Democratic seat. That's about as different as one can get. That's the consequence of this map. And Democrats are somewhat optimistic about putting a suburban St. Louis Republican seat in play, though that may be more of a reach.
1: Yeah, I don't know if there's going to be any upsets. Emmanuel Cleaver is that Kansas City congressman, the Democrat. He probably gets his seat back. But it just goes to show you this map into Missouri. We've been talking about it all last week. No one's going to change how they vote. It only changes how they're going to count the votes. And because of the different ways the courts ruled, there's a good chance that the Democrats, right, are going to have that seat as opposed to Republicans. And that's why there's such a fight over this gerrymandering, because it's not who votes, it's how you count the votes.
0: I think that's right. I mean, you're not changing any of the candidates or any of the nominees, especially this late in the game. So it's the same people running. I guess they're just running under different lines. This is a case of politicians trying to choose their voters versus the voters choosing their politicians. And both parties have their hands dirty in this. This is a bipartisan mid-decade, I guess, arms race that's been underway. Democrats, though, would tell you, if you asked them, or even if you didn't, that in California and in Virginia and ultimately in Maryland, they're having the voters decide whether to do this and whether to approve new maps, whereas in other states, it was legislatures or state officials doing it. Missouri, Florida, Tennessee, Alabama. Democrats would argue that's much less, Democratic.
1: Scott McFarland, our guest. Let's move on. The Kennedy Center. You thought you'd never read this, but the Kennedy Center saying they're going to go bankrupt, and the only way they can save themselves is if they put Donald Trump's name on the building?
0: Yeah, let's see how that goes over in court tomorrow. There's a 10 a.m. Eastern time hearing in federal court on the lawsuit that is trying to stop Trump from re-adding his name to the Kennedy Center and the Kennedy Center board from closing the place for 2 years for renovation. Plaintiffs have sued to stop it, saying it's not lawful because that type of thing has to be approved by Congress and wasn't. The judge has been somewhat sus on what the team Trump at the Kennedy Center has been doing. Let's see if he has anything to say about this claim that they're going to go bankrupt and insolvent unless they put Trump's name on the place. That notwithstanding, there's also a 12:30 p.m. Eastern time Kennedy Center board meeting tomorrow where presumably all this will be discussed. I don't know what to make of the argument that you have to have Trump's name on there or they won't make payroll or won't be able to fix the place. I don't know the inner workings of their finances. I can't see them, but a lot of the artists canceled after Trump took the place over. A lot of the people who wanted to be part of the Kennedy Center as visitors stopped coming when Trump put his name on it. The Kennedy Center board's arguing that the donors want Trump's name on it. Okay. But you still need Congress's approval to do this, and it's still not lawful whether there's financial problems or not.
1: Never a dull moment. And just down the street, Scott McFarland, how about the latest with the reflecting pool, the company that was in charge of putting the padding down and the chemicals down said it was their fault. They had a chemical reaction, and they said it was their fault as the reason why, not some vandal. But it was the company that was hired did it wrong.
0: Oh, you know me so well. Yes. So the reflecting pool is neither reflecting nor a pool right now. It's still under reconstruction from the first reconstruction. The contractor says, my bad, we're the reason this happened. It wasn't some box-cutting vandal. Trump has stopped talking about that. He stopped making that accusation. But these pending criminal cases in Washington, D.C. are likely soon to fully go away. If they don't, the defendants have quite an argument to bring to court.
1: See how all that works out. And the good news is Mitch McConnell. People forgot all about Mitch McConnell, but he showed up in his Senate seat today?
0: He showed up at the Capitol, did not answer any questions. But this is the first time we've seen him at the Capitol since June 14th. The two open-ended questions is how long is he going to stay here? I mean, his term ends, his career ends January 3rd, 2027. Is he going to make it back for more business?

0: business between now and then? That's one question. The second question, perhaps more open-ended, is why hasn't he been telling people his situation? He didn't tell the governor of Kentucky his situation. He didn't tell his colleagues what his situation was or how he was doing, what the prognosis was, when he'd return. And I think that's got a lot of people concerned, that we're not sharing information with stakeholders. There should be more transparency, even among legislators. Nothing's going to change overnight, but Mitch McConnell has raised the question.
1: Yeah, really interesting story about Mitch McConnell. Lastly, Scott McFarland, we got just a couple moments left. President Trump makes a weekend trip to Ireland. While he's there, I don't know if he was twisting the knife or looking to make some stories, but just observes that he sure would like a reunification between Northern Ireland and Ireland. Seemed like it ruffled a lot of feathers, and it seems like most of the Irish, both the Northern Ireland and the Irish, didn't take the bait.
0: Not sure that's exactly the next international intrigue he wants to get himself into, but maybe he's got a plan. Maybe he sees an opening there, but that's a tough one to immerse yourself in, especially with other foreign conflicts around the globe. But let's see if it takes a beat and somehow there's progress made.
1: Crazy stuff. That is Scott McFarland. Scott, thanks for putting up with us on a busy night with some technical difficulties. You are a true professional. Thank you, sir. And we will check in with you next Monday. Thank you, sir.
0: Anytime.
1: If you missed the story, President Trump went to Ireland last weekend. And it's been, 25 years or so since the Good Friday Accords, where there is now peace that is reigning between Northern Ireland and Ireland. And the only real angst between the two is that Northern Ireland is part of England, right? Great Britain, which is part of Brexit. They're not in the European Union. And Ireland is in the European Union. And so that border, that land border, has created quite a bit of controversy and consternation over how do you sort of deal with the trade. And so there's been some rumblings that there's some people in Northern Ireland that would like to sort of reunify with Ireland. But look, it's been peaceful for the last 25 years. They have some type of tentative peace. The economies of Ireland is booming. And so let's not upset the apple cart. Let's, heaven forbid, not go back to the troubles. President Trump goes in and says, hey, what do you guys think about reunifying? Isn't this a great idea? As you can imagine, the Irish are smart enough not to take the bait. There are quotes from the officials saying President Trump sure does like to stir up things, but obviously he realizes that's not going to happen. Great Britain said that's a nice comment, but it has to go to the will of the people. Part of the Northern Ireland Good Friday Accords was that if unification is ever granted, it has to be voted on by both the people of Northern Ireland and Ireland. And so it's not just a stroke of the pen. It's got to be a vote of the people. And so I think they were smart enough to. President Trump loves to stir the pot. And so he went over there trying to stir the pot. They just didn't take the bait. All right. Here's the scoop. Coming up next hour, we are going to be checking in with a woman who wrote a book about the polio vaccine. Because believe it or not, there were two different polio vaccines. Jonas Salk gets all the credit, but there was another scientist who created a weakened live version of the polio vaccine. What happened? How did it happen? And what are the long-term effects? And so it's an interesting story from a scientist who studied these things. And while she was studying, she started to stumble across things she didn't even know. And she was the one who was working on these vaccines. So it was a great history. And with all this talk about vaccines, we thought we'd get her on because it's a fascinating story. That's coming up next hour. But stay right there after we break on the bottom of the hour. Ed Martin, who was a patent attorney for President Trump, has left the patent attorney's office and showed up last night on the season premiere of 60 Minutes talking about Leslie Stahl's story about people who were charging people to get pardons. And Ed Martin, I think, it was fantastic. I think he should have been a I think he should have been, I think he should be the White House press secretary. He handled himself so well. So we'll talk.

0: with Ed Martin coming up here in just a couple minutes, and then we'll talk about polio vaccines, and then, of course, your phone calls in our number three. We are just getting started. Text messages and everything else. 1-844-2-McGraw, 1-844-262-4729. Stay right there. America at Night, back in a moment.
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0: 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I've been surfing here since I was a kid. Now, seeing my grandson out on the water, it means everything to me. Watching him and taking in the blue waves, the sea breeze, the blurry horizon?
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1: Dear friend of the show, Ed Martin was the former pardon attorney for President Trump. And now all of a sudden I'm minding my own business, eating dinner, and he pops up on 60 Minutes. I sent him a text. I said, come on the show and let's talk about it. Ladies and gentlemen, the legendary Ed Martin back on America at Night. Ed, welcome back, my friend.
2: McGraw, always great to be with you. It's been a lot of years, you and I, back in the KTRS studios and goofing around. And so it's great to be with you and all across the country, people listening to you. It's awesome. So good to be with you. Thank you.
1: You got it. So you've gone big time, and now you're hanging out with all the hobnobbing with all the honchos. Take me through this 60 Minutes story. What happened? How did you get involved, and what did you think of it?
2: Well, you know, thank you for asking. A lot of times people go right past it, and I haven't had the chance to answer this. I was in my last week of work as the pardon attorney. I had announced that I was leaving, and I was leaving on Friday, and I got a call from a friend who worked at CBS, and he said, hey, 60 Minutes is doing a piece on the pardons, and they would like to talk to you if you were willing. And I said, well, I'm in finishing up work. I said, talk to me on at last day. And got to the last day of work, and they called up, and I said, well, you know, I do have a perspective. I've been at this for over a year, and I have an opinion, and I thought I'll weigh in and frankly kind of defend the president, what he's been doing. So I met up with Leslie Stahl, and it was really surreal. You know, she's been in I've been watching 60 Minutes for 30 years, 40 years, and she's been there. So we had this a little bit less than an hour conversation. And, you know, you think you really made your points. You kind of carried the day. And I think I was in the show for like 2 minutes, you know, but it was very interesting. And, you know, from my perspective, Donald Trump turns a lot of things on their head, and it makes people crazy sometimes, and sometimes they love it. One thing he's done with pardons is most presidents wait till the end. And they do it at the very end. And if it's controversial, it's kind of on the way out. You know, Bill Clinton pardoned a guy named Mark Rich. You know, Biden pardoned Fauci on the way out. So, but Trump's done it all along the way. And it's gotten a lot of attention. It's gotten a lot of people coming forward saying, you know, pick me, give me a pardon. So I understood the attention on it. I thought Leslie Stahl thought it was all nefarious. But it was really interesting. And I think I contributed a bit to the story. And we'll see. There's a lot more coverage of the topic, I think, and there will be for a few more months.
1: TV always works that way. They sit you down for 40 minutes and they use 6 seconds of it. So that's
2: yeah, exactly.
1: That's not surprising. But the story in and of itself, I thought you acquitted yourself perfectly, and I thought the administration in their response was fine. But clearly, the story is that some people, and they sort of appeared to be hangers on, are sort of going around, sounds like scamming people out of money, trying to get them to pay. And then these people sort of hang out at Mar-a-Lago trying to throw a piece of paper at President Trump or something.
2: Yeah, I mean, here's the thing. One thing that the listeners should realize, and it is kind of interesting, of all the powers in the Constitution, the pardon power is almost unique in how like, singularly powerful. The president can do it for any reason, for no reason. He can do it at the beginning of the term, at the end of the term. There's no advice and consent of the Senate. There's no review by the judiciary. You have this plenary power. And from the beginning of the founding, the founders put it in at the very beginning of the Constitution. In fact, they wrote a long piece, Federalist 74, describes why. At that time, they wanted the full-on pardon power for the commander-in-chief and chief executive to actually pardon rebellion. There was, and George Washington used it that way. He pardoned some rebels to try to hold the thing together. So, but it's so completely powerful that there's no real way to check it. So Bill Clinton pardoned a guy named Rich, you know, and it looked like he gave a bunch of money. But unless you can sort of prove that somehow there was this actual quid pro quo, it's kind of doesn't matter. So Trump has, again, done lots of stuff and lots of action. And there are lots of people who are claiming they can get this or that done. And as you say, to me, it looks like snake oil salesmen, because I sort of see the process inside. On the other hand, it has happened that the president gets an idea. I mean, he called me once, the president. He said, will you look into this diesel mechanic who was charged under the EPA? And I said, okay. And I looked into it. And that came out of nowhere. And he ended up pardoning the guy. So, I mean, sometimes it comes from out of nowhere. I once got a call from a guy who played golf with the president. And he said, I played golf with the president yesterday. I had this question on pardons. And he said, call Ed Martin. And I said, well, I don't know whether that means to help him or not. But, I took the information and we looked at it. So it's such a plenary power that if you're a hanger-on or you're a lawyer, you can probably get away with saying, hey, I can get the president's attention. And by the way, this president does have a track record of noticing something on X and deciding to engage. So it's not as far-fetched, perhaps, as it sounds, at least if you're looking for hope. And a lot of people are looking for hope in tough situations.
1: Ed Martin, our guest. Ed, I certainly know enough to know that President Trump could call you up and say, hey, I saw this story or I read this article or I talked to Kim Kardashian, check it out for me. But did you ever go to him and say, hey, what about these? Or was it always one way from him to you?
2: Well, and let me not overstate it. I went to the president once talking about a specific pardon that had caught my attention because I thought he would care to know about it. But I would more often go to like the chief of staff and the White House counsel and say, hey, here's a category of people who fit into an area. And I'll give you a quick example. When I first started, I had a woman come in to tell me she wanted to bring me and introduce me to 27 women that had been treated poorly. And I said, well, okay. And I did a lot of meetings. I did a lot of meetings with people over and over again. These 27 women had all gone to jail for something small, like a year or two on a fraud thing. But then they got this restitution. One woman owed like $280 million. And she was a secretary for a guy who committed fraud. But they charged a conspiracy and everybody was joined and severally liable. So her life was, she described it as a second life sentence. She served her time. Now she's out and she owes $200 million or whatever. And so there was this category of people who owed money based on sort of their proximity to this crime, these crimes. And it didn't seem fair. And that category is one that like the president's policy team has looked at. Like, how do you, that's a law that was changed in 1996 and it's not working well. So there was, the president is really interested. Well, let me say this, McGraw. When I first started, he said to me two categories. One is second chance. He loves the people in prison that have done well and get a second chance. He loves that. And we look for those. The other one is coming out of his own experience. He said, people that had the government weaponized against him, he said, where they just got really roughed up by the prosecutors because he had been himself in the last couple of years. That's how he felt. And so those were two categories. And sometimes he'd find people in that category and sometimes, other ones. And we would, the process is, again, very fluid and not, it's not like set in stone. It's kind of, we review things to make sure we do a good job of knowing who these people are. But ultimately, you know, the president's going to be the one that decides what he wants to do. And by the way, he could do everything from get out of jail, you know, just commute the sentence, forgive the debt, a restitution, or a full pardon. There's like a range that he can do.
1: Ed Martin, let me ask this question. Let me take it out of politics. Being a being a pardon attorney, being in the Justice Department, you've had a chance to see sort of how the law works. Fair and unfair. Yeah. What are your experiences that you take from your job there?
2: Well, you know, let me make one thing and make you smile, McGraw. I will say the president said in the press conference he was going to pardon Pete Rose posthumously, and he has not signed the paperwork. And there's a lot of Pete Rose fans out there, including Pete's family, that really wants that. It hasn't happened yet. So every time it comes to opening day, it's been like two opening days, I've tried to get it in there. But, you know, I will say this, McGraw. I'm an old-fashioned, pretty hard-line conservative. And so you'd think I'm law and order and all. Getting a close look, and, you know, I represented some of the January 6th defendants, the ones that needed pro bono help. The system is kind of stacked against we the people. The power of the courts and the prosecutors is too much, and it's off balance. And, you know, what's funny, McGraw, is you could probably make a joke and I might be stinging a little and say, hey, Ed, where were you in the 90s when, you know, African-Americans were saying that the prosecutors were way stacked against them on the drugs and things? You know, there was some real

0: heavy sentences and all. And I, you know, I'm willing to kind of say, okay, let me think. But right now, if you get indicted in a federal court by a federal prosecutor, you almost don't have a chance. You really don't. And that's not the American system, right? It's supposed to be more equal and more, you know, more likely that you can fight back. And one of the reasons why, in my opinion, is the prosecutors have become obsessed with winning. Because if you win and you're a winning prosecutor, you end up with a big job. You get to a big firm. In the old days, you met guys like, there's a guy named Jim Crow. You might remember him. He's an old prosecutor in St. Louis for 30 or 40 years. He's probably 75 years old. He was a prosecutor his whole life. That was his life, to be a prosecutor, not to get to a big firm. So somewhere along the way, our system started to generate guys and gals that had to be prosecutors to go win at all costs. And the cost is against we the people. And I really think it's off balance. And I think we've got to worry about it a lot.
1: But it's interesting because wouldn't a federal prosecutor not bring charges unless they're pretty confident they would win? Otherwise, they're destroying people's lives if they just think they can win, right? Don't you want to make sure, if you're a federal prosecutor, that you have the goods to win?
0: Yeah, I mean, yes. But, you know, when you're – it's like – It's like playing, you know, it's like playing single A team gets to play the you know, the L.A. Dodgers right now. You know, everybody there is a ball player. And on any given day, you know, a single A player could hit Ohtani. But most days they can't. Right. And when after Ohtani, there's 17 guys after him, you know, so at a certain point, the system is stacked in such a way that you can't catch your breath. So even more troubling, McGraw, is you only take the cases that you know you can slam down their throat and you got no chance. You're not taking the close cases because, you know, you don't want to lose a case. So it's you know, when you go to London, I know you travel a bit and all, you go to London, you can see the crown jewels, you know, go actually see the crown. In America, our crown jewels is they're on Constitution Avenue. It's the Constitution and the rule of law and the Bill of Rights. But the rule of law, if we get that messed up, we're missing, that's the crown jewels. And I'm just saying, it's off balance. If you have money and access to power and you are on the right side of things, you win. And by the way, it's not just a Democrat or Republican. That's power. One side has power, the other doesn't. More and more, that feels like it's a stacked system. And I think, by the way, McGraw, you've listened to callers and everyone. In the last 10 years, more and more people think the system's rigged. It's rigged against us. And they're sick of that, right? And that's how they feel. Sometimes it's how you feel about the system that's as important as exactly what it is. And by the way, we still have the best system in the whole world and the history of the world. But it's off balance a bit, and we ought to worry about it. And I think that, you know, social media and attention on things in the moment makes people whipsaw back and forth on judges and all. But it's a problem I worry about.
1: I get it. But, you know, you go back to the movie Shawshank Redemption, right? Everyone's innocent at Shawshank, right? The lawyers screwed it up. They didn't do anything to get him in there. All the guilty people say they're innocent.
0: Yeah. Well, and that's funny because I think I said in the interview with Leslie Stahl, I think I talked to 1,000 people over the last year in my office. They come in and they plead their case and everybody's innocent and everybody had misconduct by the prosecutors and all that. Right. It is really true. I know. But I'll tell you something, McGraw, also different. Like, you know, you, especially now these last in this show, you're talking to people about where they are. It's not always politics. You know, a pardon is a mercy. Mercy is not justice. Justice is get what you deserve, get accountability. Mercy is something you didn't earn. You know, I wrote a piece on this about, remember the good thief on Calvary with Christ on Good Friday? And he's like, you know, me and you, guys, the good thief and the other thief, we're like, how do we end up here? And he's like, I don't know, but we should ask for a break. And he does, and he says to Jesus, you know, go easy on me. And he says, I will. And the point is, mercy is a different category. It's pardons are. It's kind of a unique in the American system, and it's exciting in that way. And it's not about whether you're guilty or innocent. It's about, in a way, is there a chance for mercy? And I don't know, everybody kind of needs that in their own life, right? Let alone in the system. But it's been really a good experience. And I'm privileged to have been up close to some great people. And the best people, by the way, are these guys that come out of prison and can talk about how they got their life together and what it means. And you know, they make you and I look like underachievers, you know, compared to how they've been able to put life together.
1: Well, we had Daryl Strawberry on a couple weeks ago, and he was talking about his pardon that he got from President Trump and how appreciative it was and how his life has turned around. It was really very, a very lovely story when it came to Daryl Strawberry.
0: Well, I got a little bit of a story on that, and I'd love to tell Daryl someday.

0: I met him. I met him a few years ago. You know, he put his life together amazingly well. His wife is amazing. He's like a good dude. Well, I'll tell you the story. I got a call from the Attorney General and Todd Blanche. Then he was the Deputy AG, and he said, "Hey, the president was at Yankee Stadium last night, and Randy Levine said to him, what about the strawberry pardon?" And the president called Todd, and he said, "Let's get that one done." And so it came right over, and it actually happened like really quickly because that the president, if you might, I don't know when that was, you could look it up. He went up to Yankee Stadium for a game, and that exchange happened in the owner's box. And is that his name, Randy Levine, right? Like the president of the Yankees, one of the old time, you know, been around a while as a guy up there. And that was how that happened. And it happened real quickly. In fact, the funny thing is I tried to throw Gooden in too. Gooden had a problem and that didn't get anywhere. I said, let's put strawberry in with Gooden. I mean, what's the press on that, right? The two bad boys of 85 and it didn't, yeah, that didn't happen. So I don't know.
1: Ed Martin, last question for you. Ed Martin appeared on 60 Minutes last night. He's on America tonight. Last question for you. A lot of people don't know. I got about a minute here. A lot of people don't know that you worked in the Vatican with Pope John Paul II. What did you think when they elected an American pope?
0: That was McGraw. I was stunned. You know, you and I talked for years. I consider myself like an insider. I can understand, you know, I knew Regali, I knew Tim Dolan. You mentioned, I know John Paul II. And I just never thought in our lifetime we'd see an American, you know? And I think it was, at the time, I kind of was like, oh, he must be Peruvian. Remember, because he lived in Peru and he was a citizen there, but that was only because they required him to do it. But even worse, I mean, I'm just grateful he's a Chicago White Sox fan, not a Cubs fan. We would have had to, you know, kind of schism the church. But it was, I was amazed. And I think he's been great. I mean, an American as Pope is so interesting because he comes with all our sensibility and out to the world. And I don't love everything about some of his politics, but I think he's done a great job. His birthday was the other day, I think, and it's exciting. It was amazing. I couldn't believe it. I still can't really believe it.
1: Ed Martin, hold that thought. We'll get you on, talk a little politics as we get closer to Election Day. Thanks for checking in. Good stuff last night on 60 Minutes, and we'll talk to you down the road.
0: Thanks, McGraw. I'll talk to you soon. See you.
1: Ed Martin, ladies and gentlemen, America at Night, back in a moment.
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1: Ed Martin is good radio. Don't kid yourself. Ed Martin is good radio. I like that we tried to sneak in a Dwight Gooden pardon, or maybe even a Pete Rose pardon. That's fantastic. All right, stay right there. When we come back, in hour number two, believe it or not, there is an unbelievable book out, and it is the true story of the polio vaccine, but not in the way you would think, because the polio vaccine is a polio vaccine, right? Jonas Salk is credited with creating and discovering the polio vaccine. And he was hailed as a champion. However, believe it or not, there is another story about Albert Sabin. He is another scientist who created a polio vaccine with a live virus. And together, they eradicated polio from being the scourge of society. But it's an interesting tale about how it happened, what happened, and why the two vaccines are still in use today and why we use one and not the other. Stay right there. That's going to come up next hour. We'll do all of that. And then we hope to get to open phones in hour number three. That is the plan. 1-844-2-McGraw. 1-844-262-4729. America at Night. Back in a moment.

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4: From ABC News, I'm Stephanie Officer. Donald Trump Jr. received a very generous wedding gift from someone his new bride calls a dear friend on social media. That person is Russian oligarch Umar Kremlev. ProPublica says Kremlev paid for a lavish after party for Trump's eldest son in the Bahamas. Well, on Monday, the White House issued a statement from the president, which said in part he does not know who Umar is and was not at the wedding, adding, quote, not a big deal. ABC's Jonathan Carl.
5: The president's son has described his wedding as a low-key affair, but ProPublica reported the 2 days of parties that followed were anything but low-key. Don Jr.'s new wife, Bettina, posted pictures of the festivities spread out over two private islands, including professional dancers and a large fireworks display. ProPublica reported Russian oligarch Umar Kremlev paid for it. Days before the wedding, he reportedly traveled with Putin to China.
4: A spokesperson for Kremlev told ProPublica he and Don Jr. have a friendly relationship and have never discussed politics. Tech executives are taking the calls to scale back on AI advancement seriously, but the president is pushing back. ABC's Elizabeth Schulte.
6: President Trump dismissed warnings AI could destroy humanity as a hoax after repeatedly downplaying the risk of AI.
7: We're leading China in AI. We're the most sophisticated country in the world. And frankly, I want to keep it that way, because whoever wins, AI wins.
6: But some in Congress are calling for regulation now, including a bipartisan bill for a so-called kill switch to stop rogue AI in its tracks.
4: Experts fear AI could fall into the wrong hands or go rogue on its own, putting America's infrastructure like utilities, water, and electricity at risk of a hack or worse. The 78th annual Primetime Emmy saw some big winners Monday night, especially for Widow's Bay and one Matthew Rhys.
8: Finally, to the great and good people of Wales, who were as much a nurture as anyone else, we are a small but mighty nation. This is incredible.
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4: Tuesday, Los Angeles District Attorney Nathan Hochman is slated to announce a new development in the case against Nick Reiner, charged with murdering his parents, Rob and Michelle Reiner. New reporting on conditions inside the immigration center once known as Alligator Alcatraz.

In a sweeping report issued Monday, the DHS Inspector General describes a facility overrun with poor conditions. Everything from insect infestations in the showers to a lack of clean drinking water. It says detainees were not provided with sufficient living space. In some cases, people were held for hours in small metal containers that looked like cages but were described as calming areas. The inspectors described the use of those small enclosures as unprecedented in modern corrections facilities. Alligator Alcatraz has now closed. Sherry Preston, ABC News.

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1: That EV sales would decline dramatically this year. That's exactly what happened, with sales of new EVs down 20% through the second quarter of this year. Mike Dubusky, ABC News.
2: The Los Angeles Dodgers clinched their 14th consecutive playoff berth with a 4-1 win over the Cincinnati Reds. I'm Stephanie Officer, ABC News.
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7: All right, stay right there. We got lots to get to and some news tonight. Let's see here. We got the Supreme Court rejecting President Trump's mail-in balloting process. So that's been put on hold, and so we're going to go with the rules that we have in place, and maybe that will change for 2028. But as for 2026, since already mail-in ballots have already gone out in North Carolina and other states, the Supreme Court says, hey, hold off. We're not going to do anything. The 10-year Treasury yield rose briefly to 5% today, and then it backed down the highest levels in 3 years. So you got that going on. And then, of course, today, all the rage was about artificial intelligence. And what's so interesting in this is, so now you've got the people who are running artificial intelligence saying, hey, okay, now it's time to regulate. And you've got Trump full steam ahead. You also have some other people who are, getting into the argument saying that these doomsday scenarios are overblown and a little bit of an over dramatization. Let's put it that way. That you're now starting to see some people say these people are doing it for marketing purposes. They're doing it for all the reasons, but no, this is not going to be the end of the world as we know it. So this artificial intelligence thing is really starting to get interesting, because you have the people who are in there saying, no, this is the, I've seen the end. And then other people who are on the outside saying, it's a bunch of hooey. Then you got President Trump saying full steam ahead. So there's a lot to this, and we'll get into this next hour as we continue on with this artificial intelligence. But it is clearly the issue of the day. There's no question about that. Let's see, what else we got going on here? So hold that thought, because coming up this hour, coming up straight ahead, we're going to talk to this Albert Sabin. The book is called Albert Sabin, The Life of a Polio Vaccine Pioneer, and it is this true story of not Jonas Salk, who gets credited with the vaccine, but there was another polio vaccine that was discovered and was administrated, and that's an interesting story in and of itself, so we'll get into that coming up here in just a minute. Hold that thought. And then, of course, phone calls and text messages, 1-844-2-McGraw. That's

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2: Lots of talk about vaccines these days and lots of talk about the polio vaccine. There is a brand new book that came out this summer that takes a deep dive into the polio vaccine in a way in which really explains a lot of things. The book is called Albert Sabin, The Life of a Polio Vaccine Pioneer, and it's written by Karen Torghaile. Karen, welcome to America at Night. Thanks for joining us.
3: Well, thanks for having me.
2: We should say that you worked as an epidemiologist, and you worked for the Centers for Disease Control, and so this is in your world, and so you had a chance to write the book. But let's get started first here with, I thought Jonas Salk was the guy who was the vaccine pioneer, and he was the one who came up with the polio vaccine. Who was Albert Sabin?
3: So Jonas Salk developed the vaccine that's injected, and he was first to develop it and have it tested to show that it was safe and effective in 1955. His worked at the level that was a little different than Sabin. Sabin was working behind the scenes on one that would be developed from a live, attenuated, or weakened form of the virus. And so his would be longer lasting and would work to help stop epidemics, whereas the Salk vaccine did not. But because Jonas Salk was first, we all memorized his name in school. I know I did. And so Sabin became like the second man on the moon. His vaccine is probably what 99% of the world has in their bodies today, but we don't know him by name because we know his vaccine by its name, which became known as the sugar cube vaccine because it was given on a sugar cube, which made it very popular with children and everyone worldwide.
2: Interesting. So there was two different forms of the vaccine, and there's a lot of talk about that. We'll get to that in a minute as we go on. But what made you so interested in this? Why did you want to write this book? What was your energy to write the book?
3: I was fortunate enough to be asked to do a project at the Centers for Disease Control that involved gathering oral histories of some of the scientists who worked at the CDC during the polio epidemic years in the United States. And as I talked to them, I gathered information for background. And I found that there were 6 or 8 books about Jonas Salk, but there was nothing on Albert Sabin. But as I talked to these scientists, I found out that when there was a story to be told about one or the other of them, the ones about Jonas Salk were not very interesting. But if they knew Albert Sabin, their whole body language changed and they had stories to tell. And they ran along the same lines. He was a great scientist, but he was sort of a prickly personality who had temper tantrums and did outrageous things internationally. So I found out why no one wrote a biography about him. And it turned out to be that people had tried, but because of his personality, when they tried to work with him when he was alive, it just became almost impossible because he was a perfectionist. He was hypercritical and people would try, but eventually would just give up. So that left it undone, and that bothered me a lot because it became obvious that he was a fantastic scientist and a great humanitarian in spite of his personality, which makes it a much more interesting biography.
2: So you can separate the genius of the scientist versus the bore of the personality.
3: Yes.
2: Yeah, interesting. We'll get to that as well. Who is he? Where did he come from? Who is Albert Sabin?
3: So Albert Sabin and his family lived in what was then imperialist Russia and is now Poland. And they were subject to pogroms and persecution from people who were pillaging and damaging anything

0: related to the Jewish population in their towns, and his family were subjected to some of those things as well. It came to the point that their lives were in danger. And in fact, when Albert Sabin was born in 1906, they kept his birth a secret because they didn't want to bring attention to their family and that there was a new baby. And they also didn't want him registered for anything like the military service later on in life so that he could be drafted. So it was very, very tricky time for his family. They eventually decided that they would have to immigrate for them to survive the situation. So it took them 18 months, but in 1921 they immigrated to the United States and came and were their first port of call was Ellis Island. So they almost didn't make it through because one of the things people were stopped for was a condition that caused blindness called trachoma. And Albert Sabin from birth had been blind in one eye. And the reasons are interpreted differently. He would say that it was from amblyopia, which is a birth thing that the muscles in the eyes are affected. But some other people said it was an infection that caused his blindness, which would have eliminated all of them from being able to immigrate. But he had an uncle by marriage in New York who had connections at Tammany Hall. And they made sort of under the table arrangements for them to overlook Albert's blindness. So he was admitted to the United States with his family. His parents were textile workers. They worked in silk mills in Poland and were very skilled. And it happened that in Paterson, New Jersey, which is not far from New York City, there were also textile mills. So they were able to get jobs pretty much right away and went to work. Albert Sabin was only 14 when they immigrated. So he stayed behind with some cousins in New York City who had lived there for some time and taught him English and history and all the things he would need to know to be able to join his high school class in Paterson, New Jersey and finish on time. And he was a quick study, and in fact, he was able to speak English without an accent within a very short time. And when he went to the high school in Paterson, they said, "Well, we don't know where to put you because your transcripts are all in different languages." And so he said, "Well, let's just do this. Let's just try me in my sophomore year because that's what I would be in Poland. And if I do okay and if I pass, then I can stay with that class. And if not, then I'll repeat it." So they did it and he excelled. He was so smart that he caught up with everything. And he also had a way of endearing himself to teachers and other people who took an interest in him because he was so hungry for knowledge and so eager to learn. And they just took him under their wings. And he later would talk about how important that was to him. So that's how he got established in the United States.
1: Yeah, that's a heck of a story. Being born in Russia in 1906, coming to America, speaking not a lick of English, being thrown into a school and then catching on and assimilating very quickly. When did he start to show promise in the scientists, in the sciences and as a scientist?
0: Well, yeah, that's a great topic because he was originally this uncle that got him had the connections at Tammany Hall was a dentist. And his idea, because he could see that Albert was so bright, was to send him to medical school and then Albert would join him in his dental practice. And he would take over when the uncle was ready to retire. So that was agreed within the family. It was a good way for him to become a professional, even though it wasn't his passion. So he went to 3 years of pre-dental training at University of New York and did well in the sciences, was very interested in that, but just not in dentistry. Then in 1926, a book called Microbe Hunters by Paul de Kreif came out. And he read that book, and when he shut the cover on it, he said, "I am born to be a medical researcher."

0: And that was it for him. He told his uncle he could not be a dentist. He was going to go to medical school so that he could learn all the background for diseases and get some lab experience so he could be a medical researcher. And he never turned back. So he got himself through. He was on his own from then on. He had to work his way through medical school and lived in just horrible conditions, but he never wavered. That was it for him.
1: The book is called Albert Sabin, The Life of a Polio Vaccine Pioneer. The book is written by Karen Torghele, and she is our guest. So Jonas Salk had the dead version, the dead virus version, which was the shot. And that's invented in 1955. And then Albert Sabin comes along and 5, 6 years later invents the live version with the sugar cube. What type of relationship did those two have?
0: Yeah, they were in this small club, kind of, with other scientists who were researching polio. It was a very limited number of people who had the expertise to be able to do that kind of research. They would often meet at different times of the year in different places so they could share their resources and information, things that they had learned, so they could maximize what they could all put together to get a vaccine out to children. Because every summer in the 50s and 40s, parents dreaded summers because that's when polio became active. And children just were kept inside, away from swimming pools, away from any interacting with friends. So there was a kind of a race to beat the polio virus together. So when they would get together at these meetings, Albert Sabin, who was 6 years older than Jonas Salk, would talk with him and mentor him. He could see that he had promise as a scientist, and they would talk well into the night till after midnight about what they were doing and ideas they had, and they became friends in that way. But eventually, Jonas Salk decided he wanted to be kind of on his own. He didn't want this vaccine necessarily to be shared with other researchers. He wanted it to be his own and get the credit for developing the first vaccine. So he pulled away, not just from Albert Sabin, but from many of the other scientists. And he did develop the first vaccine. His way of doing it was to use a killed virus vaccine, which meant that all the viruses in the vaccine were supposed to be dead, which means, in his mind and others, that it should not ever be able to cause disease that it was trying to prevent. And that didn't always happen. There were some situations in which not all the viruses were killed and children died and got sick from them early on. But his idea was, if it's killed properly and if they followed his instructions, it should have been. And so they did develop immunity to the disease within themselves. But his vaccine was not able to stop outbreaks, whereas the Sabin vaccine, which was based on a live virus vaccine that was weakened enough not to cause disease, but was strong enough to stimulate an antibody response in people. It also worked at two levels, at the blood level and the gut level. The gut is where the virus replicated. So when they got the Sabin vaccine, which was not released until the 60s, the early 60s, they developed a strong immunity and it had the ability to stop epidemics in their tracks. Because people were sort of vaccinated in a way, if they were exposed to people who got the live virus vaccine, because a certain amount of it was shed, and these were safe viruses that people then took on into their own bodies, and they developed sort of passive immunity to the disease. And later, when they got their vaccines, it was the way that they were able to stop huge epidemics that were going on around the world.
1: Albert Sabin, The Life of a Polio Vaccine Pioneer. Karen Torghele, our guest. We're going to come back, talk more about this. And the fact that he was born in Russia is an interesting part of this story. We will come back and talk about that in just a moment. America at Night, back in a minute.
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2: The polio vaccine, still controversial today, but how did it get started? And there were two different versions back in the middle of the 20th century, one by Jonas Salk, the other one invented by Albert Sabin. And there's a new book about his life, the definitive biography of Albert Sabin, The Life of a Polio Vaccine Pioneer. Karen Torgagli is our guest. She wrote the book. Now, you were talking about Albert Sabin. You're talking about his was the live version. Jonas Salk was the dead virus, if you will. And talk about when they did the polio test in Russia during the height of the Cold War, because this is a fascinating story. What happened?
3: Yeah, this was a circumstance that no one could have foreseen. But as it happened, because the Salk vaccine was first, it was tested on children in the United States, and when it was proven to be safe and effective, it was given to the majority of the population in the United States. People were so thrilled to have something to combat polio, and it was effective. But that meant that when Sabin developed his own version of the vaccine that he felt was superior, he couldn't test it in the United States because people already had immunities from the Salk vaccine. So at the same time, in 1956, in the USSR, the populations there were having horrific polio epidemics, and they were desperate to find out how to make a polio vaccine for their own people. So this was also the height of the McCarthy era, when they were having all these trials about exposing communists, and it was what was called the Cold War because there were very chilly relations between the USSR and the United States and a very big lack of trust. But they worked out a way, because of the circumstances, to have some Russian scientists come to the United States and learn from the people who knew how to make polio vaccines. So there were four scientists who came over. One actually turned out to be a KGB agent posing as a scientist. But the others, Mikhail Chumakov, Marina Voroshilova, and Smorodintsev, came over, and they went to Sabin's lab, they went to Salk's lab, they went to John Ender's lab, who developed a way to culture polio virus outside of a body. And they went to other people who were doing research so they could learn all they could about how to make a vaccine for their own people. In the process, they got to be very friendly with Albert Sabin because, as it turned out, during his childhood years, his little town of Bialystok in Russia or Poland, they were occupied by Russians, and so the schools were all taught in Russian for a time. So he had to learn that language, and he remembered quite a bit of it and could understand quite a bit. So that was a common link. He also was very eager to learn what they knew and to share information, and he became lifelong friends with Mikhail Chumakov because I think they had similar personalities. They both had explosive tempers and were perfectionists, and they bonded early on. So when the Russians went back, they had some good ideas about how to start their own programs for developing polio vaccine. And they tried the Salk vaccine in St. Petersburg, what was then called Leningrad, and they didn't have terrific results. They weren't able to stop their epidemics. They did have people who were immune to the disease, but it wasn't the result they were hoping for. So then they decided to go with the Sabin vaccine to see if that would be a better fit for them. So they invited Albert Sabin to visit them in Russia and come to some of their meetings, and he would then teach them how to make the vaccine in their own country. So as it turned out, he had sent some of his polio

0: those strains that used in his vaccine in the United States home with Chumakov and Voroshilova. And they carried these vials of polio vaccine strains in their pockets on the planes
1: Oh my goodness.
0: when they went back to the Soviet Union, and they were already sort of working on it. So when he came over in 1956, he spent quite a bit of time there and taught them how to make the vaccine, how to manufacture it safely in big batches, the most effective ways to administer it, and how to get it and how to distribute it in one day in a short period of time so that most people could get it at once, and then they would have an immunity level developing that would then put a stop to their epidemics. So he was one who stayed and followed through. And in that way, the Russians started making their own vaccine, and with Stephen's approval and supervision over every step of the way, because he was a perfectionist. So they were able to make millions of doses of vaccine, and they used it for their own population and had enough so that when other countries were having serious epidemics, they were able to share it with them as well. And that included Singapore and Japan.
1: So during the height of the Cold War, where Russia, the USSR, the Soviet Union, and the United States don't trust anybody about anything, they trusted a Russian immigrant who was then in America to come back to his home country to help them develop the live polio vaccine to inoculate their citizens to the tune of millions of doses?
0: Yes. Yeah. In the end, by 1960, they had immunized 100 million people.
1: Oh, my goodness.
0: And it stopped their epidemics. And Sabin was actually given their highest civilian award, the Lenin Award. But as I said, he and Chumakov remained lifelong friends, and they corresponded regularly. But there was a glitch, and one of the stories in the book is about this risk that both of them took when they were ready to implement their biggest immunization program. And it happened that Chumakov and their Minister of Health had been sort of adversaries, I would say. And the Minister of Health, just to get back at Chumakov, told him he would not approve of his vaccine scheme with Sabin. They were going to stick with the Salk vaccine. And Chumakov was furious. So they devised a plan in which Chumakov would go into the office of one of the health officials who had a direct line to the Politburo. And he would talk on what was called the red hotline. They had a literally red phone that would enable them to talk directly to someone who was in this organization that ruled all of the USSR. He knew the person to talk to, and he knew that he would have to sneak in there when the other person wasn't there, because he otherwise would not have access to the phone. And so he took his chance when he could. He sort of hung around the office, and when the person left, he picked up the phone and called the guy he needed to talk to. McCoyan was his name, and said, "I have this vaccine, but the health minister won't let me use it. What should I do?" And he said, "Is it a good vaccine?" And he said, "Yes, it's very effective." And he said, "Then immunize." And he clicked, that was it. So he had the verbal permission of this person to go over the head of the health minister who denied them use of the Sabin vaccine. And they had all the pieces in place to go ahead and start. And they implemented it before anybody knew what was happening. And the immunization program went ahead and was so successful that no one dared question it after that, how they got to that point.
1: Who was the private person from the Politburo? Did he turn out to be anybody famous, like Gorbachev or somebody?
0: Well, it was McCoyan, and he was famous in his own time. He had been in he had worked in the Stalin years and with all different levels. But McCoyan also, this is something that Chumakov knew about him privately, is he had grandchildren that he really wanted not to ever get polio. Mm. And they knew each other on a personal level just briefly. And I think that McCoy trusted Chumakov, as did most of the USSR, because of his reputation as a virologist and a scientist.
1: That's Karen Torgeli. She is an epidemiologist and spent 25 years at the Centers for Disease Control and Prevention. She has written a book. Yale Press is the publisher. It's called Albert Sabin, The Life of a Polio Vaccine Pioneer. That book has way more stories, way more fascinating. Two more things I want to get to with about 5 minutes we have left, Karen. And that is one, the live vaccine versus the dead vaccine. There is one small glitch in the live vaccine, which is why now in America we only use the Jonas Salk vaccine. Talk about that one little ripple of issue that comes with the live vaccine.
0: Yeah. After millions of doses of the Sabin vaccine had been given in the United States once it was approved, it turned out that there was a condition called vaccine-associated paralytic polio. That happened once in every 3 million doses. And when it did happen, it was catastrophic because what it meant was that the person who got the vaccine was not able to fight off with his own immune system the effects of the polio virus in his body, even though it was a very weakened form. And in rare cases, about 10, 6 to 10 per year, the people who got that vaccine actually developed polio. So for a long time, that wasn't known, but once they started to identify it at the Centers for Disease Control and other places, then they started to rethink what they were doing. For a while, they thought it was an acceptable risk because while there were 6 to 10 per year out of millions of other people, they kind of felt it was an acceptable risk until a group of them came to one of their advisory committee meetings and showed up on their crutches and in their wheelchairs and said, "This is what your acceptable risk looks like. We got the polio from your vaccine." So even though it would cost something like $3 million extra per case, they decided one case was too many. And so since there was a killer virus vaccine available and polio was already pretty much gone from the United States and the Western Hemisphere, that it was the better paid, better policy to use just the Salk vaccine because it was not able to cause vaccine-associated polio.
1: Now, we still use around the world the live vaccine when there is a small outbreak in certain parts of the world.
0: We use it in most parts of the world. That vaccine, actually, for instance, if you could picture eliminating a whole disease from a country like India, where the population migrates and is so huge, they have millions of births every day. And to eliminate a disease like polio, it would be nearly impossible to do it if you had to have trained people injecting every single person that got vaccinated and having to do it every few years. Whereas with the oral vaccine, untrained people could deliver it. So in most of the places of the world, that's where people got their vaccine and still do. And they have improved the vaccine so that there are much fewer cases of vaccine-associated polio. So it's a much safer vaccine, as is the Salk vaccine. So the vaccines continuously evolve and improve because they're so closely monitored.
1: Karen Torgeli, our guest. The book is Albert Sabin, The Life of a Polio Vaccine Pioneer. Karen, I have to ask you, as a 25-year veteran of the CDC, you know vaccines are the topic of conversation today. Many people don't trust the scientists. Many people don't trust the CDC. They don't trust the experts who say these things are safe. What do you say to those people who don't believe in the polio vaccine today?
0: I understand their fears because everyone wants to protect their children, and it's very confusing when an authority figure tells you something that you should be able to accept as fact, but it isn't. So the people who are giving that advice, RFK Jr., for instance, is not a physician, he's a lawyer. And he makes speeches all around the world about two people who he doesn't think should get vaccinated. I don't know what he bases his information on, but is not science.

0: And the scientists at CDC chose to be there because they are public health servants. They want to do service. They don't make money from pharmaceutical companies. They can't. They're government employees. They can't have conflicts of interest. They are dedicated to the science and proving the facts that are associated with vaccines, monitoring it to be sure it's safe, because that's what they went into public health for. To protect people from diseases like polio.
1: The book is called Albert Sabin, The Life of a Polio Vaccine Pioneer. We have just scratched the surface. Amazing stories about a life and a part of the United States and part of our history where kids were afraid to play with other kids because they were going to get polio, and how Jonas Salk and Albert Sabin came up with two different polio vaccines and the politics and the world politics that surrounded it. Unbelievable story. Albert Sabin, The Life of a Polio Vaccine Pioneer. Karen Torr-Gailey. Karen, thanks for stopping by on the book tour. Good luck with the book, and we'll talk to you down the road.
0: Okay, thanks very much. It was fun.
1: You got it. America at Night, back in a moment.
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5: All right, it's how about that story? That's I did not know any of that stuff. I thought that was riveting and fascinating. So I hope you enjoyed it. If you missed any part of these first 2 hours, we had Scott McFarland in the first hour. We had Ed Martin, who was on 60 Minutes last night, and he was on tonight. We're going to have him on. From time to time, I love Ed Martin. He's great radio. And so he agreed. I said, hey, why don't you come on a couple times between now and Election Day and give us your political punditry on the Texas, on Minnesota, or on Michigan, on Kansas, on Nebraska, on Massachusetts. And he said, sure, love to. So he's going to check in with us between now. What has we got? 50 days, 49 days till the election. We'll get him on a couple times to get his thoughts on all of that. So that's the plan. So how about that? Next hour, it's open phones. What does that mean? Well, that means we sit here and take phone calls from all across the country, from coast to coast, from border to border, from coast to coast, and well, everywhere in between. That's the whole idea. 1-844-2-McGraw, 1-844-262-4729. We've got plenty of text messages, and we got plenty of voicemails, but of course, the text messages and the voicemails, as well as the phone calls. And we love first-time callers. 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It is as simple as that. And is it wrong that I started checking flights for this year's Super Bowl after the Jets won their home opener? Yeah, I didn't think it was too early to start planning my Super Bowl vacation plans. So I'll be taking off that week in February because I'll be attending the Super Bowl where the Jets will be playing. I don't know who's going to make it from the NFC, but the Jets clearly well on their way to winning. Or being in this year's. I'm not predicting they're going to win it, but I'll go see them in this Super Bowl. Our executive director is Alex.
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3: From ABC News, I'm Stephanie Officer. The Supreme Court Monday rejected the Trump administration's attempt to limit mail-in voting, clearing the way for states to send ballots as planned for the midterms.
4: The ruling was effectively 7-2, with Justices Clarence Thomas and Samuel Alito dissenting. The majority didn't explain its rationale for the decision, though Justice Brett Kavanaugh wrote in a concurring decision that states just didn't have enough time to implement the changes. Election officials had raised concerns that the Trump administration's policy, in which the Postal Service would only send mail ballots to voters on a state-approved list, would wreak havoc on the midterms. Peter Harlamus, ABC News.
3: The investigation into actress Hayden Panettiere's death picks up.
5: According to sources, since her death, the investigation has been focused in on what drugs may have played a role in her passing and where they came from. The day before Panettiere died, she flew to South Carolina from L.A. She was unresponsive when paramedics arrived at her boyfriend's apartment. Sources are telling us the investigation could be similar to those of rapper Mac Miller and Friends star Matthew Perry.
3: Bob Mackie created some of the most original and legendary designs in American TV and fashion. ABC's Deborah Roberts reflects.
6: The gown is gorgeous.
7: Thank you. I saw it in the window and I just couldn't resist it.
8: His big break, The Carol Burnett Show in 1967. Mackie's bold creations earning him 2 Emmys over the years and 2 Oscar nominations for his work with Barbara Streisand and Diana Ross.
9: I hope people think, he was a damn good designer. That would be nice.
10: His friend Carol Burnett calling him a genius, saying Bob did it all, adding there was no one like him.
3: Mackie was 87.
11: In our lifetime, we will...
3: Rapper Macklemore has been dropped from singer Ed Sheeran's tour for using his stage time to call for freeing Palestine, Sudan, and many other places in conflict. In a statement Monday, Macklemore says he doesn't blame Sheeran, but feels his efforts to share his message were worth it.
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3: The Environmental Protection Agency is repealing a Biden-era rule that limits greenhouse gas emissions from power plants fueled by coal and natural gas. EPA Administrator Lee Zeldin says it'll save billions in energy costs.
14: Companies that choose to invest in America with the certainty that their work will pay off and their money won't get tied up in unnecessary, burdensome regulatory battles.
3: The EPA says it's also taking a step to prevent future administrations from regulating climate pollution from power plants. New York prosecutors say they've seized dozens of websites that used AI to create and sell deepfake porn.
15: The hyper-realistic images and videos depicted 1,200 real people engaging in AI-generated sexual conduct in what the Manhattan District Attorney Alvin Bragg called horrific violations of privacy. The victims were primarily women and included well-known actors, politicians, athletes, musicians, social justice advocates, and social media influencers. The websites hardly concealed their intent, calling themselves names like All Deep Fake.
3: ABC's Chuck Severton. Chile is the first country in South America to eliminate dog-to-human cases of rabies. And Taylor Swift, she had a busy night, but you may or may not know that. While she was attending Monday Night Football at Arrowhead Stadium, cheering on her husband, Travis Kelce, she also appeared in a pre-taped skit at the Emmys alongside Fred Marischka Hargan.

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1: A seller that unfortunately ended up choosing another agent called me. 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And saving money matters. 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This is Angela Calais with...
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Today is September. What is today? Today is September 14th. I promised myself that come December 1st, it'll be 1 year. 1 year, right? 1 year. And at the 1 year mark, I will tell you the story of the first night of America at Night. The technology issues were such that it was quite fascinating. And doing this show, when it works, there's nothing finer. When there are technology issues, it's like running a marathon with a 50-pound weight on your shoulders. It is. And look, the show must go on. The show, this ain't your business. This ain't my business. This is show business is what this is. 1-844-2-McGraw, 1-844-262-4729. But I promised myself, if I make it a year, Richard, remember that. December 1st, put it on the calendar. December 1st will be 1 year, and I will tell the story. I will tell the tale. And in this business, do you ever see the great thing about radio is, and when I first got into it, you learn this like the first week. Technology breaks. Cords get frayed. Engineers are fantastic, right, at troubleshooting. And then oftentimes they just say, jiggle the cords, see if that works. And you're like, really? You want me to jiggle the cord? All right, I'll jiggle the cord. And jiggle the cord, and 9 out of 10 times it works. Did you ever see the HBO series, series it was Tom Hanks as well as others. It was called From the Earth to the Moon. And it is wonderful. It is fantastic. And there's a scene where Neil Armstrong and Buzz Aldrin are landing on the surface of the moon for the first time. And they take you right into the capsule as they are descending onto the surface of the moon. And I think it was Neil Armstrong, the character playing Neil Armstrong, says, "We have an abort button. We have an abort button. The abort button has just gone off," as they're descending onto the surface of the moon. And then they cut back to the people in Houston, and they all look at each other, and they're like, "I don't know, what does that abort button mean, right?" And they go, "Abort button code 102, abort button 102, what does that mean, right?" So as they're descending on the moon, the abort button goes on. And so you see a guy scrambling through the owner's manual, right? And he goes, have him tap on the button. So the guy's talking to him. He says, "Neil, we want you to tap on the button. See if that knocks it off." And so you, right, the capsule, he taps on the abort button, and it goes off. And they're like, "Okay, continue on." So if you're landing on the surface of the moon and the engineers tell you to tap on the button, if you're doing a radio show and the engineer tells you to jiggle it, because 8 out of 10 times, it actually works.

0: All right, here are the phone numbers. 1-844-2-McGraw. 1-844-262-4729. Oh, boy. All right, tonight, the big news of the day is that Donald Trump, full steam ahead with artificial intelligence. Today was a big day. Now the some others, Anthropic's now saying we should dial it back. We should slow it down. We've had Bill Gates say slow it down. We've had this gentleman who left the company, ran out screaming we should slow it down. President Trump, nope, full steam ahead. As a matter of fact, there are now stories that China is now having its own anxieties. The country's security minister recently called for stricter oversight and warned that AI poses a direct threat to the Chinese Communist Party's hold on power. Mm-hmm. As for the Trump administration, full steam ahead. Let's see here. What else we got going on? The Treasury yield was up over 10%, up over 5% today, the highest levels in 3 years. That's not good. The bond market getting a little antsy. The 10-year, which is tied to 30-year mortgages. That's why the mortgages are going up a little bit. But it briefly rose over 5%, backed down below 5%. But certainly something to watch. Department of Homeland Security's internal watchdog says that Alligator Alcatraz Detention Center had confined migrants in small cages and violated federal standards. Keep an eye on that story. There are, what else we got? The widening conflict in Iran continues to roil the oil markets. Saudi Arabia on Friday said that they were going to back off one of their pipelines, and we've had some tankers get hit. And President Trump today asking Ukraine to stop hitting the diesel refineries in Russia. I don't know how much that's affecting the diesel price at home, but diesel prices are up. A barrel of oil is up. And no real end in sight for this Middle East conflict to reside itself in any way, shape, or form. Big story today that the Russian businessman with ties to the Kremlin paid for Donald Trump Jr.'s lavish wedding after party. Must be nice. Apparently they're hunting buddies. So that's what your hunting buddy does. Hey, let me pay for your wedding for you. I need friends like that. I need to get a friend like that. Hey, do me a favor. Can you, why don't you set up a private island for my wedding? These rich people, man. His friends do some strange things when you got rich friends. I've got friends. They'll buy me a beer. And as long as I buy them one back, we're good. the legal protections, when they ended the legal protections for Haitian immigrants, apparently Key West is in a labor shortage. So the bars and restaurants and hotels and everything else in Key West having a hard time because the Haitian immigrants are no longer available to work. What else we got going on here? That's about it in terms of New York, or in terms of the news. Everything else is pretty slow news weekend. 1-844-2-McGraw, 1-844-262-4729. Most of the big news was college football, and of course the beginning of the NFL season. Not to mention the weather. Holy mackerel! The Midwest is going to be in the mid to upper 90s all week. Has anybody told anybody that's the middle of September? Holy mackerel. 1-844-2-McGraw, 1-844-262-4729. At the Chiefs-Broncos Monday night game tonight, oh boy, they were going crazy. Yes, the Chiefs were playing the Broncos, and Taylor Swift was there. But you know who Taylor Swift was hanging out talking with? Tom Cruise. So you had Tom Cruise and Taylor Swift, the epicenter of entertainment at Arrowhead Stadium in Kansas City, as the Chiefs defeated the Broncos 31-10 tonight. Pat Mahomes looked pretty good in his return. All right, you got all that. And then Carol W. on the text line. Hey, McGraw, the Chicago Bears looked pretty impressive yesterday, so we'll see how those two teams measure up on October 4th when they face the Jets. Interesting. We will see how that plays out. Are they playing? Where are they playing? Are they playing in Chicago? Or are they playing in New York? I got to check on that. That might be worth a trip up to Chicago to see my my Jets. The Bears are going for the NFL record, the scoring record. So the Bears seems to finally getting it going on. So I'd like to see some new blood when it comes to the NFL. All right, 1-844-2-McGraw, 1-844-262-4729. Bill in Rock Springs, Wyoming. Bill, welcome to America at Night.
1: Good evening, McGraw.
0: Good evening.
1: My late mother was a registered nurse.
0: Okay.
1: And she was trained in a hospital, in a Catholic hospital in Denver, and had a front row seat to the polio epidemic. Mm. And she told me when I was a young man that neither one of the polio vaccines were relevant because of the fact that by the time they got either one of them on the market, polio had dropped swiftly off to nothing, to the point where there was really no point in worrying about it anymore by the time the polio vaccine came out.
0: So she was saying that the polio vaccine was so successful, you don't need to get the polio vaccine anymore.
1: No, no. The polio vaccines, neither one of the polio vaccines was on the market before the polio had died off to the point where there was no need to worry about it anymore.
0: Oh, hold on a second. You're saying that the polio vaccine, polio just naturally went away without the vaccine.
1: Almost every disease that we've ever had will eventually go away on its own.
0: Oh, well, I didn't say that, but you're saying that the polio vaccine wasn't needed because the polio vaccine had already died out.
1: No, the vaccine hadn't died out. The vaccine wasn't on the market yet by the time that the polio...
0: You're saying the virus died out, so there was no need for the vaccine.
1: Exactly.
0: Mm, okay. All right. Well, I think some people would disagree with you, like world-class scientists, but whatever.
1: You're probably talking to your guy about the vaccine right now on a different hour than we're talking together. So I'm probably missing the story on the vaccine that you're doing on the radio because of our time.
0: Well, Bill, here's what I would do. I would listen to that hour because it's a pretty riveting hour about the facts and how the polio vaccine saved hundreds of thousands of lives.
1: I'm probably talking to you during the hour, though.
0: Yeah, yeah. Hey, Bill, thanks for the phone call. Appreciate the insight there, sir.
1: You betcha.
0: Well, so why listen to the experts? Let's just call in and tell you how wrong the expert is without even listening to the expert first. But well, whatever. Hey, whatever it takes. And we've had a string, man. Friday, we had on a Holocaust denier, followed up by a 9/11 truther, now followed up with a polio vaccine denier. Does anybody want to call in for the trifecta as a flat earther? Anybody? Anybody want to come in and defend your position on the earth being actually flat? Holy mackerel. We got something's in the air. 1-844-2-McGraw, 1-844-262-4729. First-time callers, text messages, voicemail, straight ahead. America at Night, back in a moment.
2: 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Call now, 844-262-4729.
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27: All right, let's go to the phones here. We got Alex in Mountain View, California. 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
28: Hi, thanks for taking my call.
27: Sure.
28: I just want to say that if by Monday, just before Election Day, Donald Trump has not produced a nuclear agreement with the Iranians that is better than what Barack Obama did, then he basically wasted the sacrifice of our soldiers. thus far, about 20 of our soldiers have died and 800 are wounded. And the way we should respond to this failure is we vote for middle-of-the-road politicians who are willing to bring an end to this war. It's not shameful to walk away from the war because it was done in, as a grave error, misjudgment by Mr. Trump. If, in fact, he fails to get that agreement that is better than Barack Obama's agreement.
27: Well, one of the problems with getting an agreement with Iran is we don't trust them, which is why the first agreement was sort of vilified through Obama, because we can't trust them. So I don't understand why we went down this path again to get another agreement when we didn't trust them the last time they had an agreement.
28: That only affirms that it was this is a waste of time. I mean, let's face it. The fact of the matter is that we can't keep the nuclear genie in the bottle anymore. We have to live with the fact that there are countries that are going to get that bomb. And if we try to stop it, perhaps they'll buy it from North Korea or something like that. So we have to find a way to live with this. It's like living with the bully in high school.
27: Well, it's you bring up an interesting point, because North Korea has a nuclear weapon. North Korea is helping China, is helping Iran. Russia is helping Iran. And so here's what I don't understand. It was good enough back in February to bomb the, you know, nuclear sites, right? The centrifuges and the plutonium sites or whatever else, right? And so why couldn't we just every 6 months blow those things up again? I don't understand why we needed to go in and, right? I mean, that's been what he did the first time. Why that was successful. And apparently it was pretty, you know, it resolved the problem. And then apparently they were rebuilding. Okay, well, then we blow it up again. And then we, right? I mean, I don't understand why we needed to go in and get the nuclear material when if it's buried under a mountain somewhere. So I don't understand that whole side of it. Why didn't we just blow it up again and, you know, have a limited airstrike? And, you know, our guys are good enough to figure out where it is. Our satellites and our CIA's, you know, good enough. And so, but to go in and get it, you got to get troops on the ground. And so you're right. It's this sort of boomerang back in our face, in a sense. We'll just have to wait and see how it all works out. Alex, yeah, I'll give you the last word. What do you got finally?
28: I think for one thing, you know, it's that's costly. If we were to bomb it every 6 months, that's you know, it takes money to build those advanced weapons to do this stuff.
27: Yes.
28: But I think we just have to find a way to live with this situation, because the United States is no longer the only dominant, how should I say, economic power that can use its sanctions and its military force to force countries to act in a certain way, because we now are faced with China, which is incomparable.
27: Yeah. Well, in terms of ego, I don't think President Trump wants to be the president that allowed Iran to get a nuclear weapon. That's worse than Obama. So if you want to compare it that way, I don't think that works for all sorts of reasons. Alex, I appreciate the phone call. America at Night, back in a moment.
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1: All right, let's go to Jeff. He's got a question about UFO sightings. Jeff, what do you got for us on America at Night?
2: I listen to your show at night while I'm driving around serving the people. Anyway, I just wanted to let you know I had a UFO experience, bro. I was driving down the freeway. Everything in my car turned blue. Like I had a blue spotlight shining on me, and I looked around. I couldn't figure out where it was coming from. I look up, and keep in mind, I'm driving down the freeway at this time, and there it was. A spaceship out of this world, beautiful, powerful, beyond my comprehension, floating above me.

0: about as big as a garage. It flashed its lights at me, like dimmed them. The beam disappeared, and then turned into a shooting star, and it went straight north at about 100 feet in the air, shooting star. So just thought I'd let you know we're not alone in this world. Have a good night, man. Take care. And keep your eyes in the sky.
1: Jeff with his UFO sightings. Interesting. Jeff, I could tell you that we're not alone. No one's alone in this world. Somebody's there for you, Jeff, my man. So apparently the spaceship flashed its high beams at you. Is that what happened? Maybe you had your high beams on him and he was telling you to turn down your high beams. Do you ever think of that? John Doe, what's your thoughts on 9/11?
2: I got a question. So I was born in 2000, and with 9/11 and everything, the most crazy, uncertainty time I've ever seen was COVID. I know it doesn't compare to 9/11 or anything like that. So can you break down how different 9/11 was compared to the COVID pandemic and what the difference was?
1: Yeah, it's a good question. He was born in 2000, so he doesn't remember 9/11. You think about 9/11, you think about COVID, you think about the Great Recession and the stock market collapse. And, I mean, those are just every 6 or 7 years, there was another jolt to the economy, man, in ways in which we just can't. It's hard to describe. 9/11 was, it was heartbreaking because you were afraid to go on an airplane. You were afraid to go into a tall building. You were afraid to be around a crowd. There was this apprehension. Nobody wanted to do anything. Nobody wanted to go anywhere. Nobody wanted to spend anything, right? We ended up with a recession because of that. New York shut down. Baseball shut down. You felt like you were somehow doing your patriotic duty to leave the house to go to a baseball game and try and force yourself to go back to the things you took for granted. Right? You go back to Jack Buck's speech at Busch Stadium that sort of reopened baseball. But Broadway in New York shut down for weeks, and then they opened up, and then nobody went. And everything was... Right? It was just a very, very, very, very unsafe feeling. Even though, right, we're protected by two oceans. Every time you then went on a plane, you were checked and probed in ways. COVID, again, I really don't think we've come to grips with COVID. I think we've blocked a lot of it out. I think we're still dealing with the effects of it, but I'll just tell you my story in COVID. The one that I'm, right, we had a COVID baby. She was born right in the middle of COVID. And I'm going to tell her the story that when we were pregnant, COVID hits, and I drove out, I don't know, maybe 2.5 or 3 hours outside of St. Louis to a supermarket. And I remember distinctly thinking to myself, I need to get canned soup because if there's a nuclear fallout, canned soup will be safe to eat for my baby. And so I went and there wasn't much left in the shelves, but whatever was left, I cleared it out and took it home. And I walked in the house and mom was like, "Where'd you go?" I was like, "Well, I went and got food." She's like, "Well, where'd you go to get food?" And I said, "I went to Farmington." I mean, it's an hour and a half away. And she said, "Well, what'd you get?" And I mean, I brought home food for an army because I thought I had family in Scottsdale. And if we had to somehow try and get to Scottsdale, I would have food for the car ride because you can't trust any of the food we're going to be eating on the way. I mean, that's what your brain was going through when you were charged with, you know, bringing a little one into the world. And how are you going to keep her safe? Again, another heady time. I don't think we've come to grips with it. Politically, economically, socially, emotionally, mental health wise, I don't think we're over COVID. I don't think we're

0: We'll be over it for a while either. Danny and Rolla. Danny, welcome for thanks for holding on, Danny. Welcome to America at Night.
1: Hey, Rob. The Cardinals, big winners. Well, by one whole run, but yeah, a win's a win.
0: Sure.
1: But I've heard a lot of people recently in my own circles, also talk show hosts, talk about how Trump seems to be socialist or doing socialist policies. But one of the things that I think a lot of people don't realize is that if you look at the history of politics, everything keeps going more and more liberal. A lot of people commented that JFK, and this was 20 years ago, JFK would have been considered a conservative, a Republican. And when you get to the point where people expect things, it's kind of hard. You either have to go along or go out. And
0: so you're saying Donald Trump's socialist views are just part of the evolution of politics, and that we should be looking forward to socialism in the future from both parties?
1: No, not necessarily. But if you look at certain things, 200 years ago, nobody ever thought about Medicare, Medicaid. Medicaid's mm-hmm. basically welfare. But when you look at Social Security, there are a lot of things, and for that matter, even welfare. 200 years ago, if you were poor and you didn't get out and work and you had a baby, they may die. And that's sad. I don't want to see anybody die. I don't think that we should be socialist by any stretch. But the more civilized we get, you know, there are people nowadays that expect to have air conditioning, which even 50 years ago was a ludicrous idea. And,
0: I think I know what you're trying to say, but it's hard to argue that socialism is bad on the left when there's socialism on the right, right? I mean, Donald Trump saying he wants to give $5,000 to every single person if Republicans retain control of the House, that is the definition of redistribution of wealth, right? That him taking a stake.
1: Hold on, wait a minute.
0: Yes.
1: There's a lot of Democrats that say, oh, you know, that's like buying votes. Well, no.
0: Not saying it's buying votes. What I'm saying is it's a redistribution of wealth. It's taking money of mine and distributing it to somebody else. That is a socialist agenda, socialist idea.
1: You're an adult. You're 2 years older than I am. So you would be the recipient. So nobody's taking anything from you.
0: Where are they getting it from?
1: If nothing else, you would be taking it from future generations.
0: Okay, well, you're taking it from somebody. You're taking it from somebody and giving it to somebody else.
1: Well, and
0: which is the redistribution of wealth.
1: Well, in my notes, I had COVID versus Spanish flu, I'm gonna jump that.
0: I'm not saying that Social Security is a bad idea. Again, you know, there are some things, right? There's a police department is a socialist idea. We pool our resources and then we have a police department, firemen, fire departments, right? We pool our resources because if there's a fire collectively, the community, we don't need to have our own firemen on staff, but, you know, there's certain things that make sense. And that's the argument of where do we go from here? But when the United States government takes an equity share in a company, that is by definition socialism. That's what they do in France when they socialize companies. That's what they do. The government takes a financial stake in those things. When the country is going to give you everybody $5,000. That is redistribution of wealth, which is the definition of socialism. So you can't blame Mondami when Trump's doing the same thing.

0: I agree. I got I'm going to skip the COVID Spanish flu thing. One of the things that I thought about, everybody talks about, and I'll make these last two quick. Actually, the last one's like 5 seconds. But on tariffs, I've heard a lot of people complain about tariffs. But if tariffs are so bad, why do they exist at all? Why do they exist in other countries? And it is to prevent unfair trade. I don't know how you do.
1: Actually, it's to protect your own country's businesses.
0: I get that, but you can't just do away with tariffs, I don't think, because if somebody's doing something unfair, yeah, you do that. And the last
1: it's unfair. It's unfair because you subsidize an industry. You subsidize an industry, and then it's an unfair advantage because, oh, pick an industry. Europe subsidizes. I'm just making this up.
0: Basket makers,
1: right? And they can then undersell the baskets here in America. So the freer, the fairer the trade is when you compete on a level playing field, you put America up against anybody. And that's why free trade sometimes they subsidize the dairy farmers. We subsidize our farmers. Then they try. Right. So it's a complicated mess. But tariffs stifle free trade and stifle economic activity and stifle economic growth.
0: Well, yeah,
1: which is why in the Great Depression, the Smoot-Hawley Tariff Act drove us deeper into a depression because of a lack of free trade and more tariffs.
0: Right.
1: More protectionism was bad. Yes.
0: My last thing I got for you, brother.
1: Yes.
0: And thank you for the time. I didn't expect to go this long. You have gotten away, and this is not a criticism, just an observation, mm-hmm. but you've gotten away from the last word. So have a good night. I won't take up any more of your time. Thank you, brother.
1: You got it. Danny got the last word. I do what I can. I'm a slave to the clock, and sometimes people ramble, and I got to cut them off. Sometimes people ramble. I know that's hard for some people to comprehend, but I do what I can. Speaking of rambling, Tony in Montreal. Tony, welcome to America at Night.
2: Yeah, they call me the rambling man, I guess. I got all
1: the
2: kinds
1: rambler.
2: Of fans down there. Hey. Yeah, hey. Can you hear me?
1: I can hear you fine. Go ahead.
2: So to the guy that saw the UFO, I think he was talking about Blue Monday. We had that back in 1980s when the Dodgers beat us. So, I know what that blue light's about. And to Danny down, I guess, where is he? In Raleigh? Where is Raleigh? In Missouri?
1: Rolla in Missouri, yeah, it's down south a little bit.
2: Yeah, he's quite a guy. He follows your show and keeps you honest, I guess, and challenges you, and it's kind of interesting to listen to him. So that kind of dissertation is good. People may not like it. I hear people on your show have called out Danny, called out Joe down in Arkansas, and Tony. And said it was the Joe and Tony and show. I found that kind of funny. And it's like you just said, people tend to speak and go on. But I guess from your end, if there's content from your listeners that come on and call you up, and it's interesting, I guess you let them drone on and drone on and drone on, even if they're calling from Montreal and they're supporting Trump. Anyway, I was going to talk about Caitlin Clark and Sophie Cunningham.
1: Yeah, go ahead.
2: I think that those two young ladies, I call them Captain Miss Americas. They're amazing athletes. They've brought that sport really beyond where anyone expected. I think they're superb athletes, and unfortunately for the sake of them defending women in sports, speaking their own minds. They get attacked by all kinds of people. They even get iced out. People don't know what icing out is. Imagine your own team icing you out. You are playing in a world championship game, and you sit on a bench, and you're still a plus 40 off the bench and you're the highest point getter for your own team, but nobody will pass you the ball.
1: Look, I'm short on time, Tony. I will say this. Caitlin Clark is fun to watch, man. That is just, she's like Tiger Woods. You can't look away. That's how exciting she is. I know she didn't play well in this international tournament, but she is really, really fun to watch. No question about it. Tony in Montreal, I got to go. Tony got the last word, as always. America at Night, back in a moment.
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1: Speaking of tariffs, news over the weekend, President Trump dropping tariffs on Irish whiskey. Hey, hey, good stuff when it comes to Irish coffee. President Trump, on his trip to Ireland, says that he talked about it with the prime minister and he talked about it with Shane Lowry. Everybody's been bugging him. He says, hey, would you do me a favor? It's so unfair what's going on. Could you possibly take the tariffs off of Irish whiskey? So Donald Trump said, on behalf of the United States of America, I'm going to take off the tariffs. There was a 10% tariff on Irish whiskey. It's an outrage. Now no more tariffs on Irish whiskey, or so he says. We'll see if it turns out to be true. See? Tariffs, bad. Irish whiskey, good. We'll see you tomorrow night.

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0: officer. Donald Trump Jr. received a very generous wedding gift from someone his new bride calls a dear friend on social media. That person is Russian oligarch Umar Kremlev. ProPublica says Kremlev paid for a lavish afterparty for Trump's eldest son in the Bahamas. Well, on Monday, the White House issued a statement from the president, which said in part he does not know who Umar is and was not at the wedding, adding, quote, not a big deal. ABC's Jonathan Carl.
1: The president's son has described his wedding as a low-key affair, but ProPublica reported the 2 days of parties that followed were anything but low-key. Don Jr.'s new wife, Bettina, posted pictures of the festivities spread out over two private islands, including professional dancers and a large fireworks display. ProPublica reported Russian oligarch Umar Kremlev paid for it. Days before the wedding, he reportedly traveled with Putin to China.
0: A spokesperson for Kremlev told ProPublica he and Don Jr. have a friendly relationship and have never discussed politics. Tech executives are taking the calls to scale back on AI advancement seriously, but the president is pushing back. ABC's Elizabeth Schulte.
2: President Trump dismissed warnings AI could destroy humanity as a hoax after repeatedly downplaying the risk of AI.
3: We're leading China in AI. We're the most sophisticated country in the world. And frankly, I want to keep it that way, because whoever wins, AI wins.
2: But some in Congress are calling for regulation now, including a bipartisan bill for a so-called kill switch to stop rogue AI in its tracks.
0: Experts fear AI could fall into the wrong hands or go rogue on its own, putting America's infrastructure like utilities, water, and electricity at risk of a hack or worse. The 78th annual Primetime Emmy saw some big winners Monday night, especially for Widow's Bay and one Matthew Rhys.
4: Finally, to the great and good people of Wales, who were as much a nurturer as anyone else, we are a small but mighty nation. This is incredible.
0: Or listening.
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0: Tuesday, Los Angeles District Attorney Nathan Hochman is slated to announce a new development in the case against Nick Reiner, charged with murdering his parents, Rob and Michelle Reiner. New reporting on conditions inside the immigration center once known as Alligator Alcatraz.
7: In a sweeping report issued Monday, the DHS Inspector General describes a facility overrun with poor conditions. Everything from insect infestations in the showers to a lack of clean drinking water. It says detainees were not provided with sufficient living space. In some cases, people were held for hours in small metal containers that looked like cages but were described as calming areas. The inspectors described the use of those small enclosures as unprecedented in modern corrections facilities. Alligator Alcatraz has now closed. Sherry Preston, ABC News.
0: Sentiment is shifting on electric.
8: 56% of people surveyed in a new HEAR Technologies and SBD Global study say that higher gas prices have driven them to consider an EV as their next vehicle purchase. It comes almost a year after the federal government's EV tax credit program expired, prompting many to speculate that EV sales would decline dramatically this year. That's exactly what happened, with sales of new EVs down 20% through the second quarter of this year. Mike Dubusky, ABC News.
0: The Los Angeles Dodgers clinched their 14th consecutive playoff berth with a 4-1 win over the Cincinnati Reds. I'm Stephanie Officer, ABC News.
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1: This is Lee Habib, and this is Our American Stories, and we tell stories about everything here on this show, from the arts to sports, and from business to history, and your stories, too. And up next is the story of Mike and Deborah Bailey. After losing their daughter to an overdose, the Baileys did what some would consider to be the unthinkable, by forgiving the dealer who sold the drugs to their daughter.
2: Ashlyn was really fun, little tiny thing, always smiling.
3: Full of energy. She's one of those just magnetic people.
2: She was at church all the time, so she was very familiar. So she was 6 years old when she became a Christian. She just was like, Mom, I want to do this. She talked to the children's minister as well as the pastor, and they were like, yes, she totally gets it and totally understands.
3: From a little bitty age, she wanted to be a cheerleader. She was the one that they would just see how high they could throw her, you know? And she loved it. When she started in kindergarten, she came home upset because some of the other girls wouldn't let her be in the club because she wasn't big enough, and it really crushed her.
2: When people would tease her about it, she would just kind of laugh with it. They didn't really think it bothered her. She would forgive and just kind of move on.
3: I think it's something that started at an early age, built that toughness up. I think she kind of went over and above to prove to everybody that she was important. So I really think she started experimenting with drugs just to prove that she was, you know, she was cool like the rest of the gang, you know. So Ashlyn's addiction started kind of in ninth grade as her just sampling weed just to try to fit in. And that kind of grew into, you know, a stronger addiction over time and stronger pills. Her senior year, it was really taking a pretty hard slide, her attitude around us. And we had been trying to parent her through it. She ended up deciding to go to rehab. Came back from that, a very strong Christian, but she went right back into the same environment that she was in before she went out there. And within 2 or 3 days, she was already back to smoking weed again. 2 or 3 years, it was just a downhill spiral. Her drugs kept getting stronger and harder. She got on a pretty hard opiate addiction that led to heroin. Ashlyn went to purchase heroin, ended up purchasing heroin that was mainly fentanyl. They told us that they had found her dead of an overdose in an abandoned house downtown Birmingham. It was leading up to the sentencing hearing for the drug dealer.
2: I don't know that I felt anything for or against him. We don't ever know if she would have been clean. You know, that chance was taken away from her.
3: I'm dealing with anger. At times, you know, it's like, man, he needs to get what he's got coming to him. I mean, that's the earthly side as a dad because, you know, what I love so much got taken from me. And about that time, our son came to us and said, can I go see him? Because I want to go talk to him and I want to offer him forgiveness. And I was like, well.
4: And I knew that I needed to go and talk to him or write him a letter or something. Just to let him know that I forgive him. I get freedom from it, but he also knows that I don't have any anger or hatred towards him. So I knew that I had to because Jesus forgave me and I'm called to forgive others.
3: If he's got it, that's just confirmation for me that we're doing the right thing by doing it because all three of us are being convicted of the same thing. So we went ahead and we wrote him a letter of forgiveness. As a family, we write this letter to you, hopefully through the eyes of Christ, not to condemn you, but to allow your conviction to change your heart and

0: your life, you need to know that we do not hold any ill feelings toward you as a person created by God. We extend forgiveness to you for the wrongs against our family in the same way that Christ has forgiven our wrongs. I think it kind of hit home, I hope anyway. Forgiveness is not righting a wrong. It is not reconciling a wrong, fixing it. But what forgiveness is what's happened can keep me in bondage. And I'm not gonna allow that, what you did, to have a stronghold over me. So I'm releasing this to God. Our goal also is, God loves Roderick, the guy that killed him, as much as he loves anybody. So, I mean, he's got a story. God's got a plan for him, just like he's got for me. You know, I don't want to be the thing that keeps him from that, number one, but I want to be the one that helps, or we do, that leads him maybe closer to God. As many things as Ashlyn may have gotten wrong, the one thing she did get right was forgiveness. And all of us are gonna have some struggles. We're all gonna have some failures. We're all gonna have some people that hurt us. Forgiveness, like, changes it all. And I think that's one thing that she really did get right. And if I could copy her on that, you know, I think I would be in a lot better place than I would have been without it.
1: And what a story. And the power of forgiveness. Christian or not, forgiveness, well, sometimes that's all you have. And if you don't forgive, well, you are in bondage, and that hate will consume you. What a story indeed. That's Mike and Deborah Bailey, their daughter Ashlyn, lost to fentanyl and to opioids. And my goodness, we've been doing any number of stories about families losing children to drug overdoses. And fentanyl has been the chief problem over the last few years. Fentanyl knows no class. It just comes in. It's a killer. And what a forgiveness story here, folks. The son teaching the adults the power of forgiveness. That letter, well, what better thing can you do to let go of that hate? And my goodness, what a thing to read if you're the person who sold those drugs. What a second chance you're about to have if you'll just allow yourself to. And we do a lot of prison stories here on this show too. The power of forgiveness, the power of love. Mike and Deborah Bailey's story, Ashlyn's story, and of course the son's story and that dealer's story here on Our American Story. 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

0: This is Our American Stories, and our next one comes from a man who's simply known as the History Guy. His videos are watched by hundreds of thousands of people of all ages on YouTube. The History Guy is also heard here on Our American Stories. In 1984, during a period of Cold War tension, a Soviet submarine collided with a United States aircraft carrier. Here's the History Guy with the story of the USS Kitty Hawk collision.
1: It was March 21st, 1984, and the supercarrier USS Kitty Hawk was in the Sea of Japan. Commissioned in April of 1961, Kitty Hawk was the first of a class of three so-called supercarriers, upgraded versions of the previous Forrestal class. Capable of carrying 85 aircraft and with a crew complement of 5,624 officers and men, the Kitty Hawk had served throughout the Vietnam War and continued serving in the Western Pacific. She had been sent to the Sea of Japan in March to participate in Team Spirit exercises. Team Spirit was a joint exercise with the United States and the Republic of Korea, held annually from 1976 to 1993. The exercise was designed to evaluate and improve the interoperability of the ROK and U.S. forces. The operation, so close to the Soviet Far East, attracted the attention of the Soviet military. Kitty Hawk reported that over the course of the exercise, the carrier and its escorts came in contact with 43 Soviet aircraft, 6 Soviet surface elements, and 1 Soviet submarine. The submarine was the Victor-class submarine K-314. Designated Project 671 or Scorpionfish by the Soviet Navy and given the NATO designation Victor-1, the Victor-class was a series of nuclear-powered attack submarines designed to counter enemy vessels, especially American nuclear attack submarines. Although its exact armament at the time is still classified, the submarine was likely armed with both torpedoes and missiles, including SSN-15 Starfish nuclear-armed anti-submarine missiles. The Kitty Hawk was aware that it was being shadowed by the submarine since it had left the South Korean port of Pusan on March 19th. Such behavior was not uncommon, as an officer aboard Kitty Hawk explained to the New York Times. They play cat and mouse with us all the time. As part of their tracking, the U.S. had simulated destroying the submarine, that is, had units in a position where they could have destroyed the submarine in a combat situation, 15 times. A former aviator who piloted a P-3B Orion anti-submarine and surveillance aircraft explained, "Chasing Ivan was great fun. Serious business, but nevertheless great fun. The only problem was that when you caught Ivan, you had to let him go." On the night of March 21st, the Kitty Hawk was leaving the Sea of Japan, heading south to the Yellow Sea. As they deployed, the Kitty Hawk's escorts moved away, some 2.5 miles distant. This, in essence, left the Kitty Hawk blind to the location of the K-314. The carrier did not have its own sonar equipment, but instead relied on its escort vessels and aircraft to track the submarine. If it were a wartime situation, the submarine would never have gotten within the battle group, Pentagon spokesman Michael Birch explained in a UPI report. In peacetime, it's not required that the Navy keep 24-hour watch on Soviet submarines. Birch continued,

0: These were peacetime conditions. It's not unusual to lose contact. Still, the pilot of the P-3B Orion explained that he and his crew knew that the submarine was in the area of the carrier, and in fact speculated that the submarine was attempting a maneuver where it tries to hide underneath the carrier to mask the submarine's sound, a technique which the pilot said generally doesn't work. But the K-314 wasn't trying to hide. Instead, the submarine, under the command of Captain Vladimir Evsenko, had lost track of the Kitty Hawk. The most likely reason was simply the rough seas. An expert quoted in the Washington Post commented that it is a very confusing world beneath the surface. Observe that the Sea of Japan, which is relatively shallow and is teeming with commercial and military ships, is one of the noisiest in the world, confusing the sonar that submarines use to track other ships. There is an additional problem as well, as sonar, which tracks sound, leaves a notorious blind spot in the baffles behind a submarine, where the noise of its own screws makes it impossible to detect other ships across an approximately 60-degree arc. Some sailors suggest that either the Kitty Hawk had made an abrupt course change or was engaging in a deceptive lighting exercise, so the ship would change its running lighting configuration to appear like the guided missile cruiser USS Long Beach. While such operations would have been intended to confuse surface ships, it may also have confused the K-314. In any case, having lost his target, Captain Evsenko decided to bring the K-314 to periscope depth. When he looked through the periscope, he was stunned to see that he and the Kitty Hawk were on a collision course. He immediately ordered the submarine to dive, but by then, it was already too late. At approximately 10 p.m., some 150 miles off the coast of Korea, in rough seas and pitch black night, the nuclear-powered and armed Soviet submarine K-314 collided with the nuclear-armed carrier USS Kitty Hawk. Captain Rogers was on the bridge at the time, monitoring one of the ship's radars. He said, "We felt a sudden shudder, a very violent shudder." The radar was designed to detect surface contacts and would have not have seen the still-submerged submarine. There was no indication that anyone on the Kitty Hawk saw the submarine in the moments before the collision, and there likely wouldn't have been time to make a response if they had. A sailor on the flight deck felt the shudder too, explaining, "That is something you normally don't feel on a carrier." A sailor in the messroom said his tray jumped up 4 inches. Others, however, seemed to barely notice, writing the shudder off as rough seas. One sailor described asking shipmates in a TV lounge if they felt something, and they insisted that he was crazy. On the P-3 Orion, they could hear a great scraping noise through their hydrophones. Sailors on the Kitty Hawk said the scraping noise lasted 5 to 8 minutes as the submarine dragged along the keel. Evsenko was quoted on the website Russia Beyond, recalling that the first thought was that the conning tower had been destroyed and the submarine's body was cut to pieces. They confirmed that the periscope and antennas were still working when they felt a second strike on the starboard side. The collision could have been much worse. It was a glancing blow off the right side of Kitty Hawk's bow. The second strike that Evsenko felt was when the submarine's propeller struck the hull of the Kitty Hawk, breaking off a piece that was left in the Kitty Hawk's bow. The submarine was forced to surface. The Kitty Hawk immediately launched a pair of SH-3 Sea King helicopters to render assistance. The submarine appeared to have a dent or crease between its stern and sail. It was reported moving at a slow 5 knots towards the Soviet naval base at Vladivostok, while the guided missile cruiser, Petropavlovsk, steamed apparently to the submarine's assistance. The submarine did not answer the Kitty Hawk's offers of assistance, nor did it request any, and the Soviet government refused to comment. News reports at the time said that the Kitty Hawk detected no nuclear leak from the submarine, and that President Reagan was apprised of the situation. The Kitty Hawk remained for approximately 2 hours in order to be available in case it needed to render assistance, but then continued on its course. Other U.S. Navy ships remained in the area. While the initial reports were that the Kitty Hawk had taken only superficial damage, within a day the Navy reported that the carrier was taking on water. The collision had ruptured a fuel tank storing aircraft fuel, which was then becoming contaminated with seawater. The crew had to pump the fuel from the tank. The Kitty Hawk had a hole in the bow and a gash from the submarine's propeller below the waterline. Divers the next day brought up a piece of the propeller that had been lodged in the hull, and the crew had it mounted in a hangar. The Navy described the damage as minor, saying that it could be repaired at sea and was not significant enough to affect normal operations. Although crew members aboard Kitty Hawk speculated that there was a significant risk for the crew of the submarine after being rolled over in a collision, the Russian Navy has never provided information on the extent of the damage to the K-314. Several members of the Kitty Hawk and other U.S. ships' crews noted seeing welding sparks as members of the K-314 crew engaged in apparent repairs. The K-314 was not able to return to base under its own power and was eventually met by a seagoing tug. The report in Russia Beyond quotes Captain Evsenko saying that there was no loss of life aboard the submarine. The general feeling aboard the Kitty Hawk was that the submarine had taken more damage than the carrier, prompting jokes about the Kitty Hawk being the first anti-submarine carrier weapon. The crew painted a red submarine on the ship's island near the bridge to mark their victory, but the Navy later made them remove it. The Kitty Hawk underwent repairs at Subic Bay Naval Base in the Philippines, which crew members described as filling the damaged voids with concrete. During the repairs, it was discovered that some of the submarine's specialized outer coating had scraped off onto Kitty Hawk, could be analyzed, allowing the U.S. a minor intelligence coup. The USS Kitty Hawk continued to serve clear into the next century and wasn't decommissioned until 2009 after an impressive nearly 49-year service in the United States Navy. She was the last oil-fired U.S. carrier to serve. Sometimes the story about what did not happen is as interesting as the story that what did. The fact that an event was, well, far less catastrophic than it might have been is history that deserves to be remembered.
1: 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If you want more stories of forgotten history, please subscribe to his YouTube channel, The History Guy. History deserves to be remembered. A great story, The History Guy's story, the day a Soviet nuclear attack submarine rammed an American aircraft carrier, here on Our American Stories.
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16: There I was outside doing some yard work when I noticed my neighbor looking over his windows. He's climbing up and down his ladder, and I hear him holler to his wife, "Honey, we're gonna need a few new windows." So I took a walk over and said, "Hi, Ron, do you mind if I take a look?" He said, "Go right ahead." And I said, "You know, the window itself, which is the framework to the glass here, looks fine. And the sill, which is the bottom of the framework, that's fine too. 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

0: And we return to Our American Stories. Up next, we'll hear from Donna Martin. She'll be telling us about her first time leaving Mississippi at age 19 for a summer job in Yosemite, California, where she thought she was headed to become a famous movie star. But life had other and better plans for her. Let's take a listen.
1: I grew up in Forest, Mississippi, and I lived on the same street as a major chicken plant. So depending on what time of day it was, there may be a really horrible smell. So that was kind of interesting. I also lived at the bottom of that street. So if I was ever outside in the front yard or whatever, there was a stop sign right there. So people would just like always be looking at you. I just remember always being like, I'm never going to live at the end of a street when I grow up and have my own house, because it felt like not very much privacy. The whole time I was living at home, it was great, but I just knew when I got in high school that I was going to leave Mississippi at some point, probably never go back. I knew pretty young that I wanted to be a movie star. I would like always think about like how I was going to get to Hollywood, how I was going to be famous. It was kind of a thing, like everybody knew that about me. And so my really good friend was at a university, and she called me one, like, I don't know, spring, I think. And she was like, hey, Donna, oh my goodness, these recruiters came to our school today, and they have this summer program, and we can go work in California. So immediately I was like, oh my goodness, we're so doing that. Can you sign me up? And she signed us up, and I was just so excited because I was going to be in California, so I was going to be able to, like, work during the day, and then on the weekends or at night or whatever, I would go for my auditions, and then I was going to be famous and never come home. What they asked you was, like, some of your skills or hobbies, and they gave you, like, a list of jobs that were available. Well, I had been a lifeguard just, like, in the summers back home, so I signed up to be a lifeguard, had all my training and everything. And I think that's the only thing I checked. And they were like, oh, yeah. And they wrote me like, yeah, you got hired as a lifeguard. So we got the trip planned and left on May 10th. And when we landed, we had to have some sort of transportation to get us from the airport to Yosemite. Her dad was like, I don't want y'all just taking any old taxi cab. He was scared for us girls to be by ourselves. So he had us a limousine. And that was really neat because I had been in a limousine one time just for like the prom or something. But like we got to be in this limousine and it was all nice. And the driver pops open champagne and like lets us drink alcohol and everything. So of course we're all away from our parents and of course we want to open up champagne. So we're like, yay, celebrate. So we're like having champagne and

having so much fun. And then all of a sudden, he is smoking, and it's not a cigarette. I'm a nervous person, so I was kind of like, okay, let's all be aware of things that are happening. And my friend is not being aware of things that are happening. She's really relaxed and having a good time. And it's so funny because her dad made sure that we were safe to have this driver, and he's not being safe at all. And we have to start going up this mountain, and it's very twisty, turny. Like, if you look off to the side, you're like, oh goodness, there's cliffs. So we're going slow in this big, humongous limousine, and we're going around these twisty mountains, being so careful. Well, my friend starts feeling bad from the partaking of whatever that dude was offering. And so we had to pull over in this humongous, I mean, this is old school limousines. Limousines are big, but like the old school ones, it's very big. And so there's nowhere to pull off on the side of the road because there is no side of the road because you're going up a mountain. So we're basically hogging up a whole entire side of a mountain. And by this time, the driver's starting to get testy with us too. And he's like, you got to come on. And so I just had to like say, pull it together. You got to get in the car. You know, we finally get to where we're getting dropped off. And all I took was $200 in traveler's checks. That's what my mom gave me. So we got there, and I grew up in the South. This is May the 10th, so it's really hot and humid the whole summer. So I packed, you know, shorts and t-shirts and tank tops, and we get out of the car, and there is snow on top of the mountains, and I am in shorts. It was freezing. So thank goodness my mom had given me these $200 in traveler's checks that were for emergencies. Well, I immediately had to go to the mountain store and buy a wardrobe. I had to buy long johns, hiking boots, these thick socks, probably for skiers. So once I spent it, that was it. And I wasn't getting any more except for what I worked for. And so I had to wear those same long johns until it got warm enough that I didn't have to wear them. And we had to like go like to a washateria to wash our clothes, and it wasn't always available when you needed it. So it was just kind of a dirty situation. So we go to our lodging, find out where we're going to live, and it was a tent cabin. And if you don't know what that is, the roof and sides are literally a tent. Like you could punch your fist through your wall, and the bottom was a wood floor. So half cabin, half tent. Tent cabin is what they called it. And they were like, do not have any food. You're not allowed any food because there's bears and they will come and eat your food. So that was scary. So absolutely, I did not have food ever with me. So I ate a lot before I got to my tent, because you're not eating again once you're in that tent. I don't even think I knew Yosemite was like a mountain thing. I mean, people go there to rock climb. I didn't even have those thoughts. I was just trying to get to California to go be famous. And I was thinking it was going to be close. I realize now we're in Northern California. Southern California is where I would have to go to Hollywood or whatever to do these auditions. I don't even know how many hours it would have taken to get there. Like, it would have been impossible, but I did not know that going in. So I was just like, okay, I'm going to go be a lifeguard, be all tan, amazing, whatever. And then at night and on the weekends, my days off, I'll just, you know, bebop over to Southern California, Hollywood, and do my auditions. And, you know, this will be great. So the next day is our orientation to find out what we're doing. We all go and get our little job assignments, and so I'm prepared, you know, to be a lifeguard. And the pool's not open yet and won't be for some time because it's freezing. So I am going to be in housekeeping. So I'm like, okay, housekeeping, I can do this. That's how I make money at home in my house. I mean, it was easy. I knew how to vacuum dust. Okay, this is a piece of cake. So first of all, I had to wear this stiff, scratchy, tight, horrific outfit that was like not adorable. It was so uncomfortable, that outfit they made us wear. I don't even know what material it was. It was almost like canvas. I don't know. It didn't wrinkle. I'll tell you that. It didn't wrinkle. You could have run over it with a car and it would not have a mark. It was really stiff. So we had these outfits and we go get our assignments, and I'm with this man who's like way older.

0: for me. So he tells us what we have to do, and we got to clean the really nice hotels, nice rooms. So this other man was kind of over that guy, and he said, you got to really clean good, because, and he said this lady was going to come behind us and check, and you're going to be in big trouble if you didn't clean it good. And she did like a white glove inspection. So I was terrified that this mean lady was going to be like mean to me. So I tried to really clean good. I found out later that wasn't true. No one ever came and really checked on me or anything, but I made sure they weren't.
1: And we're listening to Donna Martin tell her story, her adventure to California, where she thought she'd, well, find stardom and never come home. Only there was a slight detour and a slight miscalculation. When we come back, more of this American dreamer story that didn't quite work out here on Our American Stories. Spending time outdoors? 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

0: And we're back with our American stories and with Donna Martin and her story. When we last left off, she'd gotten her job assignment after arriving in Yosemite, which she thought would be being a lifeguard, something she was qualified to do. She ended up instead being placed in housekeeping.
1: I think it was about 3 weeks I had to do that job. At this point, I had to put that bathing suit on, and this lifeguard bathing suit was not flattering at all. And the food there was amazing. Things I had never even heard of, like manicotti. I didn't even know what manicotti was. That was so good. And you went through this cafeteria, but it was really good food. And like the desserts were these humongous pieces of cake. It was the biggest piece of cake. You can't imagine how big this cake was. So it did not take long at all to gain a lot of weight. Did not realize how much weight I really gained until when I put my bathing suit on and I bent over and like something popped and like broke in it. And I was like, oh my goodness. So the food was really good. So one day I was lifeguarding and I was looking around and I see like right under my chair, under the lifeguard stand, I see this little boy and I can tell that his feet are not touching the bottom, but he's not moving. He's got his head looking up and he's not yelling. He's not doing anything. I was like, I've got to help him. So I didn't want to jump down in the water because I would have jumped on him. So I just jumped off the side and just, I didn't even climb down or anything, which I didn't realize that till later, but I had this horrible bruise on my heel. So I got him and he just, you know, went off with his family or whatever. And my heel was like really hurting. And I just called my mom back home and was just telling her about it. And she goes, oh yeah, that sounds like a stone bruise, which I think it must be some kind of a Southern thing to say because this, you know, thinking back on it now, she's like, that sounds like a stone bruise where you hit your heel on concrete, I guess. I don't know. And so the remedy for it, this is what she told me to do. She said, go get a potato and cut it in half and put the potato, the inside, the white part of the potato, put it on your heel. And I guess it was supposed to take the pain away. I don't know. I did it. So I'm thinking back on that now that I'm sure everybody's like, who is this country bumpkin walking around with the potato on her heel? What are you even doing? So that was kind of crazy now that I think about it. It worked. One weekend, I finally got a weekend off. Me and this other friend, we decided we were going to go to Santa Cruz. In my mind, we were heading far away and the word Santa just sounded close to where I needed to be, Santa Monica, I mean, like all these places, to go be famous. So we get in her car and wind down the road, and we go in her little red car that was like, didn't even have a back seat, just this little red car. And I realized to be fast, like, it took us so long to get there. There was no way I was going to go any further. Like, she's like, yeah, we're not going to make it any further. So we got to head back. So we had to be back to work. And so I realized we were not going to be getting to go do any auditions. Clearly, being in Yosemite was not going to get me close to LA to go do my auditions. So I just thought I would go back to college again and figure out what I was going to do next. I ended up going to Ole Miss, and a friend of mine was like, hey, we are hiring $10 an hour. All you have to do is call alumni. You're asking for money. You make $10 an hour. Do you want to do it? And I was like, yeah, that sounds easy. So you get these folders of all these alumni to call to ask for donations. So I had somebody in my little files, and it said that she was

0: in New York City, and that she was an actress, and that she worked at this performing arts school in New York City. So I was so excited. So everybody's like making their calls. And so I called her and I was like, hi, I'm calling from Ole Miss. We're just calling the alumni. Well, I don't even ask her for the money because I just want to ask her all about New York and how she got to do this. So we had this long conversation and she gives me her, you know, permission to call her again. And she was telling me where she lived and she was going to help me. And so I was so excited about that. So I had it all planned and I had started dating this guy. And I was telling him what I was going to do, that I was going to New York and I was going to be an actress and he was going to be going to medical school. And I mean, we liked each other, but like, oh, okay, that's great. But I guess I'll never see you again after this summer. And then I talked to my mom about my plans and I was getting excited. You know, we need to get our airline tickets and everything to get to New York. And she tells me, no, I want you to get your degree. Then I was like, okay, well, it was going to work out and we can hang out and like each other more because I'm going to be staying around longer to graduate. So now I'm going to be going back to school in the fall and I realize I don't like this theater stuff. I don't even want to do that. I just want to be a movie star. I don't want to do theater. So I was changing my major again. So then it was kept pushing how long I was going to graduate because I kept changing my major. I thought I was going to be a nurse and could not pass the classes. So I remember being in the grocery store with my then boyfriend. And I remember saying, I've got to have something to graduate with. You know, the theater thing didn't work out. The nursing thing didn't work out. And he goes, well, you've got a lot of English classes. Why don't you just graduate and major in English? So it ended up being fine because I had so many classes in English that I was able to graduate with an English degree. So I ended up changing my major for the seventh time. By becoming an English major, I got to take this creative writing class. We had these writers in residence that would come and teach your class. And Barry Hanna was a famous writer, and he got to come and teach the class. And so one day he gave us this exercise, and it was like he said, go, and you just wrote a story from beginning to end, and then he stopped you. And my story got picked for him to read to the class. So I was so excited, and it was a drama. It was actually a tragedy. If you've ever been to Oxford, Mississippi, the roads are very narrow. And there's cars that are parked all along the side in our little town off of the square. And so I would see people riding their bikes sometimes. And I always would think in my mind, what if somebody in a car opens their door and the biker goes right just at the nick of time and flips over? I don't know. I'm just one of those people. I kind of catastrophize. And I would always see in my mind that happening. I would just be so nervous, like, oh, bikers, watch out for cars. So I wrote that in my story. There's a guy riding a bicycle and some man opens his car door and the biker flips. It was terrible. I mean, I was like, oh my gosh, he is going to love it. He's reading this. You know, everybody's going to think this story's, everybody's going to be crying in the room or whatever. So he starts reading the story. He starts cracking up reading the story. I guess because it sounded so nuts that would actually happen, because most normal people probably don't go around thinking of worst case scenarios all the time like I do. So he has to take his glasses off. He's wiping the tears off of his eyes. And I was going, oh my goodness, this is supposed to be so sad and everybody crying. Well, he's crying, all right, but not the kind of crying that I thought he was going to be crying. And so I just had to go with it, like, ha, yeah, this is funny. Then I ended up using that degree to become a school teacher, elementary school teacher. So I became an actress in a different way with kindergarten students because every day was a show. You might be a clown, you might be Mary Poppins, you might be a book character from one of the books they read. I had to sing a lot. It was a lot of changing outfits and putting on a show, and it was actually a lot of acting. So I didn't necessarily become, well, I didn't become a movie star. I wanted to be all serious, and I just imagined these dramatic movie scenes, and I guess what I should have been all along was myself and not someone else. So the way that my life went and all the little twists and turns that I took, God really had it all worked out for me because I got to see that summer in California how much I missed the South, how much I missed cornbread and sweet tea and being barefooted. And then once I met this guy that I was starting to fall in love with, who's now my husband, God just changed inside my desires, inside my heart to be a mom and have a family. And I'm so happy the way that it actually turned out.
1: And we're so happy it actually turned out well, too, for Donna Martin. That segment was produced by her daughter, our own Madison, who did a terrific job on the production. And what a voice you just heard. And anyone in Oxford who knows Donna knows what a storyteller she is. The clock will start and an hour will pass and it'll be the most delightful hour you ever listen to. And my goodness, what a story she told. As Tom Waits said, I never saw the East Coast till I moved to the West. And in a way, Madison's mom had to discover Mississippi by leaving it. A story of dreams not shattered, but reinvented. The story of Donna Martin here on Our American Stories.
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1: From ABC News, I'm Sherry Preston. More money worries at the gas pump.
2: Oh, God, do I have enough money? I'm going to have to work extra jobs just to pay for the gas along with everything else.
1: Denise Henderson in Kentucky. Gas Buddy says the national average for a gallon is now over $4.31. Driving that, rising oil prices. Brent crude over $107 a barrel. ABC's Lina Moise.

0: Iran-backed Houthi rebels firing at a crucial Saudi oil pipeline in the Red Sea, driving up oil prices globally. Officials now say it could take weeks to repair the damage, which will restrict the flow of oil even more. President Trump has tried to temper Americans' concerns.
1: Everything will work out just fine. All gonna work out fine.
0: Blaming the rising cost of diesel on the Russia-Ukraine war, not Iran.
2: The president also trying to tamp down worries about out-of-control AI, saying the U.S. can't lose ground in the AI race to China. Here's ABC's Karen Wong.
3: China is sending mixed signals. Beijing's spy chief warns AI is a threat to the Communist Party's grip on power and is calling for tighter control. But the Chinese foreign ministry accuses American companies of hyping the danger. And a party newspaper says the idea of slowing China down is an unrealistic delusion.
2: The Supreme Court blocking President Trump's plan to restrict mail-in voting, saying overnight his push to put restrictions in place will likely lose at trial. New questions about Donald Trump Jr.'s wedding in the Bahamas and the lavish after-party paid for by a Russian oligarch, Umar Kremlev. That from a new ProPublica report. Here's ABC's Sophie Flay.
4: Don Jr. and his wife thanked Kremlev, calling it an extraordinarily generous wedding gift from a friend, adding, friendship doesn't require a political motive. A spokesman for Kremlev says he and Don Jr. have a friendly relationship and never talked politics.
2: President Trump did not attend that wedding. 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
2: For the first time since early June, Kentucky Senator Mitch McConnell is back at the Senate.
7: I wasn't sure how many of you would be here today, but I'm glad to see you. Time to get back to work.
2: The 84-year-old speaking from a wheelchair, saying it's time to get back to work. Confirmed by the Secretary of the Air Force, America has weapons in orbit. It's the first time the U.S. has acknowledged having weapons in space. The Secretary says they're ready, quote, to meet threats wherever they exist. The Federal Reserve begins its 2-day meeting today for the month of September, and it's widely expected to buck President Trump's wishes and raise interest rates when it wraps up tomorrow. He has long been pushing for rate cuts. New York prosecutors now say they have seized a dozen websites used to create deep fake porn.
8: The hyper-realistic images and videos depicted 1,200 real people engaging in AI-generated sexual conduct in what the Manhattan District Attorney Alvin Bragg called horrific violations of privacy. The victims were primarily women and included well-known actors, politicians, athletes, musicians, social justice advocates, and social media influencers. The websites hardly concealed their intent, calling themselves names like All Deep Fake.
2: ABC's Chuck Sievertson. History at the Emmy Awards for Widow's Bay, the Apple TV comedy, taking in a record 14 awards. Its star Matthew Rhys winning Best Actor in a Comedy and Best Actor in a Limited Series for The Beast in Me. Sherry Preston, ABC News.
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2: A Trump effort rejected. Good morning, I'm Gordon Deal, along with Nicole Murray on this Tuesday, September 15th. Glad you could be with us. Here's what we have for you this hour.
3: The Supreme Court is blocking a White House bid to limit mail-in voting ahead of the November elections.
2: President Trump says tech industry leaders calling for government regulation of AI is a, quote, sick conspiracy.
3: California Governor Gavin Newsom says he won't seek the presidency in 2028 if Kamala Harris decides to run.
2: And the parents squeezed financially. Or saying no to expensive youth sports.
4: Even those Pee Wee sports. I spoke with a young mom who said, you know, she and her family, you know, she decided to stay home with the kids, and so they're only on one income. And so even that couple hundred dollars for Pee Wee sports is really causing a strain on their budget as well.
2: Betty Lynn Fisher at USA Today on families finding ways to avoid things like $20,000 a year for hockey. The Supreme Court has dealt a blow to President Trump's effort to restrict mail-in voting before the November midterm elections. We get more from this morning's Mike Gavin.
5: The justices are leaving a lower court decision intact that blocks the U.S. Postal Service from enforcing new regulations for voting by mail. The requirements are now on hold while a legal challenge moves forward. Mail ballots have already gone out to voters in some states, and election officials had warned it would be difficult for them to make changes to comply with the new policies in time for the upcoming elections. The Trump administration had argued the rules are needed to address the risk of fraud in mail voting. President Trump himself voted by mail in Florida elections this year. Gordon.
2: Thank you, Mike. Under the new rules from the Postal Service, mail ballot envelopes must meet certain design requirements, including unique barcodes, and state and local election officials must submit certain information about voters who will receive mail ballots. President Trump appears to be dismissing concerns expressed by tech industry leaders about the fast growth and misuse of artificial intelligence. He said yesterday that the U.S. already has guardrails in place to regulate and prosecute AI companies. Anthropic researcher Jacob Coxon said last week he had resigned in part because, quote, the people building AI earnestly believe that it could kill us all by the end of the decade. AI-related stocks fell across the globe yesterday after leaders of some of the industry's largest companies called for slowing the pace of the technology's development. Trump on social media said the AI industry's call for regulation is a hoax. Vice President J.D. Vance.
6: The other thing the president said pretty consistently is that we know that the Chinese are engaged in this long-term AI race against the United States. We want to make sure the United States, we do things smartly, but we stay ahead of the curve.
2: Reuters is reporting that three U.S. senators are working on a bill that would require AI companies to demonstrate they're taking reasonable precautions to keep their tools from causing harm, with the specifics still being debated. Speaking of the upper chamber, for the first time in 3 months, veteran Kentucky Senator Mitch McConnell voted at the Capitol. He's been recovering from a fall that raised concerns about his health and whether he should retire. The 84-year-old Republican arrived in a wheelchair yesterday, flanked by two staffers, addressing reporters in brief remarks that Senate officials did not allow to be videotaped. The Wall Street Journal says his words weren't clearly enunciated and at times were hard to make out.
7: I wasn't sure how many of you would be here today. I'm glad to see you. Time to get back to work.
2: As part of getting back to work, he cited the Farm Bill and backing the North Atlantic Treaty Organization and Ukraine. He didn't take any questions. Republicans and Democrats greeted him on the floor. Fellow Republican Senator John Kennedy of Louisiana placed a hand on his shoulder and told McConnell his new nickname is The Rock. McConnell gave a thumbs up during the first vote, a procedural measure on confirming a federal judge. If you've missed anything from today's show, you can always catch a podcast. It's available every day on Apple, Google, Spotify, or wherever you get your podcasts. 11 minutes after the hour on This Morning, America's First News.
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1: Thanks for joining us. Officials in Yemen say the Houthi militia, supported by Iran, has launched a new wave of attacks on Saudi Arabia. Also, Gulf Arab states postponed planned talks with Iran, raising concerns about further threats to global oil supplies. Meanwhile, Saudi Arabia is closing a major pipeline due to multiple attacks on it. The pipeline was bypassing the Strait of Hormuz. Analysis from Jay Young, founder and CEO of King Operating Corporation in Dallas. Jay, what's happening?
2: Yeah, I mean, they're doing anything and everything they can to sell oil. These countries, that's how they make their money. That's how they generate revenue, is by selling oil, and the Strait's out. Now they're closing in the Saudi Arabia's east-west pipeline for up to 7 million barrels a day. It's getting ugly. I mean, if people can't produce, transport, and sell oil, that's a huge disruption in their economy. So they want to do that, and we're not able to do it right now. And there's just things going on all around the world right now that we should see oil prices increase substantially here very, very soon.
1: Wow. Substantially meaning what, Jay?
2: It can go to 120, 130. I mean, it's been at 147 during Obama. So, I mean, it could go there.
1: All right. So this pipeline shutdown by Saudi Arabia impacts us how here, either directly or indirectly?
2: Yeah, that's a great question, because people will ask that. Gordon will say, well, what does that have to do with my gas tank and me getting gas in Dallas or Des Moines or New Jersey, you know? And it's what the commodity price for oil is global. So if there is disruption anywhere around the world, it is a disruption, and prices will go up or down based on supply and demand.

0: on a global stage rather than just what about the United States, or what if Canada or whatever. So where natural gas is only in the United States compared to supply and demand, but global is for oil, and that's the reason why prices are up and down based on the Strait or based on the Red Sea or what Saudi Arabia is doing right now with this East-West pipeline.
1: We're speaking with Jay Young, founder and CEO of King Operating Corporation in Dallas. Why is it, I guess, that Saudi Arabia, which is having its pipeline come under attack, not go after Iran or its proxies who are doing these attacks?
0: That's a good question. And there is such a huge disruption around the world right now that I feel like that they probably got their hand in something. We're not seeing it as much as or they're not being as open about it as the United States is or Trump. But there is a lot of bombing. There's a lot of refineries. There's, Saudi Arabia, I don't know what their financial situation is, but I do know that over the last, 6 months, that they've been really, really hurt financially because, they produce, several million barrels a day. I'm trying to think of the exact number, but they only use, 20, 30% of that. So that's how their whole fiscal budget is based on how much oil they produce and how much they sell. Say they produce 4 million barrels a day. They produce 4 million. Their demand is 1 million. They sell 3 million. But they run their entire country with every one of the population citizens in that country is based on that budget. And that's the biggest difference. I mean, here in the United States, we're at a deficit when it comes to producing oil and gas, but we also don't live on the oil and gas revenue because we're, like I said, we are at a deficit. We produce, 13 million barrels a day here. We consume 20, and that's going to 21 pretty soon. So you can see that deficit. So it's not like we are, living off of oil and gas revenue, but Saudi Arabia is, and they may just be going, hey, we're trying to make peace here. A lot of countries have a lot of different ideas about what's a good time, when it comes to do we bomb people or do we just try to make peace?
1: Thanks, Jay. Jay Young, founder and CEO of King Operating Corporation in Dallas. 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Your car should take you places, not take you for a ride. 20 minutes after the hour on This Morning, here's Nicole Murray.
2: And now, the three big things you need to know. Number one.
3: The Supreme Court has declined to let the Postal Service enforce new regulations for mail-in voting, a setback for President Trump ahead of November's midterm elections. Trump has said rules are needed to address the risk of fraud.
2: Number two.
3: The president is brushing off warnings from AI industry leaders that the technology is developing too fast, saying the U.S. already has guardrails in place to hold tech companies accountable. Vice President J.D. Vance.
4: I don't think Americans should be scared of anything. I think that we have to be mindful that there are risks, there are downsides to anything, and that's certainly true of AI.

0: House Speaker Mike Johnson told reporters yesterday that he expects Trump to meet with AI executives this week or early next week.
1: Number three.
0: Yemen's Iran-aligned Houthis have launched a new wave of attacks on Saudi Arabia and were moving into the western coast of Yemen along the Red Sea. Oil prices rose by roughly 2% this morning. Patrick DeHaan with Gas Buddy on ABC News.
2: Supply chains all feeling this from top to bottom. Truckers paying more for diesel, record-setting prices in California. We're now seeing diesel prices close to $9 a gallon.
0: The Department of Defense reports that the Iran war has cost $33.4 billion as of June 29th. Four people have been hospitalized after a crane collapsed onto a Miami construction site. Fire Chief Robert Hevia.
3: It's a very complex scene with a fire that was occurring. Our crews were putting out the fire and our technical rescue team working simultaneously to cut through the connex box, the construction box, and they were able to successfully extricate the two victims.
0: Officials have not said what caused the crane to fall. The New Jersey Department of Environmental Protection says thousands of gallons of diesel fuel spilled from an AI data center in Secaucus late last week. Officials say the oil has been contained and is being removed from the nearby Anderson Creek. It was a big debut for a new chief.
4: They snap it fast. Walker got it. Still going. Kenneth Walker. Still going. Touchdown, Kansas City.
0: Joe Buck with the call on ESPN as Kenneth Walker's 60-yard touchdown run in the third quarter gives Kansas City a 21-7 lead over Denver on Monday Night Football. Final score, Chiefs 31, Broncos 10.
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0: Glad you're with us. The costs associated with youth sports have increased to a point where parents are starting to question whether they can keep their kids enrolled. Costs can be in the thousands. More from Betty Lynn Fisher, consumer reporter at USA Today. Betty, set this up.
1: Yeah, so, you know, a lot of parents are finding themselves in a quandary because, you know, youth sports and especially kind of these club and travel sports are really racking up, the prices and budgets. And so the Aspen Institute actually has estimated that the youth sports is a $40 billion industry. And so a new national survey by Accredited Debt Relief of more than 2,000 parents said 44% of them said they had previously delayed or completely skipped enrolling one of their children in sports because they couldn't afford these registration fees. And another 43% were seriously considering it.
0: Yeah. Well, that's tough, too, because I think we have a general understanding of the benefits of things like sports in our kids' lives.
1: Yeah, yeah. But there's definitely a difference between, you know, kind of your community peewee, football and some of these club sports. But even, you know, even those peewee sports, I spoke with a young mom who said, you know, she and her family, you know, she decided to stay home with the kids. And so they're only on one income. And so even that couple hundred dollars for peewee sports is really causing a strain on their budget as well.
0: We're speaking with Betty Lynn Fisher, consumer reporter at USA Today. The story is called Some Parents Have Had Enough. They're skipping youth sports this year. Speaking of astronomical costs, how about that guy you spoke to in Denver? That's Steve Chezik.
1: Yeah, so Steve, he and his ex-wife, are able to let their son play in some recreational league sports for about, $1,000. But he said it broke his heart because, they really wanted to get their son into hockey. But he said he estimated that it could be $20,000 a year, and they just couldn't do it.
0: You got to pay for that ice time. It's also one of those sports, too, where equipment is really expensive, and that's another cost that seems to be kind of rising off the charts here.
1: Right. The latest Circana data is showing that junior team sports equipment sales reached $1.6 billion in the U.S. for the 12 months ending in July, and it was a 3% growth in sales.
0: What, too, was your point about how sports here go beyond, like, financial costs?
1: Yeah, some folks were saying, it's not just – it's not just a hit to your wallet. It's a lot of balancing and give and take for the family, right? You've got an emotional a toll, and you've got to find that balance of time away from home and with your other kids and with your other commitments.
0: Yeah, I know. I see it in what I do with soccer, but I'm sure that many parents feel like, well, I'm gonna pay this money up front now because surely a college scholarship awaits for my little superstar.
1: Even when that does happen, that doesn't necessarily mean that those costs are fully covered, or that even when you kind of do that cost-benefit analysis, how much have you spent for that scholarship?
0: All right, thanks, Betty. Betty Lynn Fisher, consumer reporter at USA Today. 30 minutes now after the hour on This Morning, America's First News.

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0: Now, more than ever, where you get your news matters. 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
1: Thanks for spending time with us. Welcome into Tuesday, September 15th. Gordon Deal with Nicole Murray. Some of our top stories and headlines. The Supreme Court rejects Trump's efforts to restrict voting by mail. The president seems dismissive of warnings from AI executives that the technology is developing too quickly. A new wave of attacks by Houthis in Yemen on Saudi Arabia. A Russian businessman paid for a wedding bash for Donald Trump Jr. FBI Director Kash Patel faces questions from lawmakers today on his management of the agency. 14 Emmys for Apple TV's Widow's Bay. And why people in San Francisco were screaming at the ocean. That story in about 20 minutes. The latest Canadian tariffs on $20 billion of U.S. exports went into effect a week ago. A handful of U.S. states, though, are likely to feel a big effect. Here's Gene Whalen, economics reporter at the Wall Street Journal. Gene, recap what's happened lately.
2: Sure. So in August, the U.S. placed new tariffs on Canada. The Trump administration was mad at Canada over some new trade talks they've been having to try to renew or not renew a longstanding free trade agreement that we have with Canada. Trump wasn't happy with where those talks stood, so he slapped some new tariffs on about $20 billion of stuff that we import from Canada. So Canada then responded by slapping tariffs on about $20 billion of stuff they import from the U.S. And those Canadian levies took effect September 8th.
1: So some of these can be obviously hyper-focused on certain states, as you broke down. Explain that.
2: Yeah, some of it is focused on certain states, and Canada has been pretty open about saying we're focusing these on states that have important midterm elections. So, you know, they're not coming right out and saying we want Republicans to lose, but that is the effect here. They want to punish Republicans who cooperate with the Trump administration. So, for example, they've hit some dairy products that get imported from northern states along the border with Canada, some of which are red states. They did hit for a while seafood exports coming from Maine, where they were hoping to influence the election there in favor of the Democrat, but for control of the Senate. But they then, Canada quickly scrapped those tariffs on imported seafood from Maine because their own Canadian seafood processors protested and said, hey, we can't pay this higher tariff rate. So that one got unwound. They've hit motorcycles as well. They've slapped new tariffs on motorcycles. Those are made in Wisconsin, which is, you know, always a swing state and has an important gubernatorial election coming up this cycle that could be close between Democrats and Republicans. So there are a bunch of measures they took like that.
1: It does seem like if you have like a really strong lobby, you might get out of this a little bit.
2: Well, certainly the domestic Canadian sectors that will be hurting from this, I'm sure, are expressing concern to Ottawa. And in the case of the seafood industry, Ottawa backed down. It was mostly Maine lobster that they import. A lot of lobster caught in Maine goes to Canada to be processed into whatever, you know, frozen lobster lumps that can be turned into lobster rolls or whatever. And I guess the Canadian processors really did not like that, so they backed down from that.
1: Yeah.
2: But, you know, then there are also states like North and South Dakota export a lot of farm equipment to Canada. The Canadians hit farm equipment with a new tariff as well. So that will punish North and South Dakota, which are, you know, typically red states. And they have some of the closest trading relationships with Canada of any of the states because they're close to the northern border.
1: We're speaking with Gene Whalen, economics reporter at the Wall Street Journal. The story is called The States on the Front Lines of the Trade War with Canada. So the North Dakota tariffs, though, do not impact oil, right, which North Dakota sends to Canada.
2: That's right. Yes. So that is North Dakota's biggest export by far to Canada. That is not being touched. So that is you know, that is certainly good for North Dakota. So it's not, these are not, you know, Canada has tariffed $20 billion of our goods. That's roughly maybe 5 to 6% of the exports of our exports to Canada every year. So it's not hitting a really sweeping broad basket of goods. It's fairly targeted for now.
1: Thanks, Gene. Gene Whalen, economics reporter at The Wall Street Journal. Hey, if you've missed anything from today's show, there's an easy way to catch up. Just tell Alexa, Siri, or Google to play This Morning with Gordon Deal. It's 20 minutes now in front of the hour. Coming up next, why were we never told about this type of distracted driving?
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0: glad you're with us. Welcome into Tuesday. It is time now for the mic drop with this morning's Mike Gavin.
1: Good morning. Well, we have a couple of stories about automotive hijinks to talk about today. Let's start in California, where one man is sick and tired of having his car broken into, so he's created a weird routine to keep his windows in one piece. The L.A. resident named Sebastian posted about the routine to TikTok, and the clip's been watched over 6.5 million times. In the video, Sebastian says his car's been broken into over 20 times, so he came up with this method of deterrence out of desperation. The first step is to leave a handwritten sign taped to the side window, which reads, "Please don't break into my car. There's $2 inside." He then leaves the car unlocked, and he places $2 on the center console. Essentially, he's offering a potential thief a reward in exchange for leaving the windows intact, which can cost around $500 to replace. But it doesn't stop there. Sebastian says he also leaves a sock filled with rocks from the hanging from the rearview mirror. That's done to create confusion and a weird vibe in the hopes that it appears too suspicious to encourage further investigation into the car.
0: What?
1: Yeah. Like, take the $2, but that's it. That's all you're going to do.
0: Yeah, or if I see rocks inside a sock hanging from the rearview mirror, that's supposed to deter me.
1: Right, I'm supposed to think this is just this whole situation is too weird. Between the $2, the unlocked car, and the sock full of rocks, like, you know, I'm probably being watched, or there's, you know, I'm on a, I don't know, hidden camera show. I mean, mm-hmm. who knows what's going on here? So I'm just going to walk away rather than go any further into this.
0: Wow, this is bizarre. First of all, the fact that his car has been broken into over 20 times.
1: Yeah. There were a lot of people commenting about that. Like, where do you live, man?
0: Well, why not relocate?
1: Yeah. You need to do something.
0: I would, how about, like, tinted windows?
1: Yeah.
0: Maybe invest, a couple of $100 on tinted windows.
1: Does that help?
0: I don't know.
1: You think? You help stop people from breaking in? I don't know.
0: It's almost like, I wonder if there's actually somebody in the car, holding a gun, aimed right at me or something. I don't know.
1: I suppose, yeah. Maybe if you can't see inside, you're less likely to break into it. Yeah, I guess that could make some sense. And we know that there are laws about what we're not supposed to be doing in the car to avoid distracted driving. We may now need to add deodorant to that list. According to the Florida Highway Patrol, a 22-year-old was driving his pickup truck near Winter Haven when he tried to apply deodorant while cruising through a curve in the road. That didn't go well, and the truck ended up perched in the concrete median. Thankfully, the driver wasn't hurt, and presumably he at least smelled good. Authorities even learned what type of deodorant it was that led to the incident. It was a stick, not spray.
0: Wow.
1: Yeah.
0: Okay.
1: Because I can see the stick. I feel like maybe that takes a little more doing. Maybe you got to concentrate a little more to get it to the right spot. Or the spray, you could just spray haphazardly, right? You don't have to think about it as much.
0: I don't know. I'd be worried, I guess, about the spray of missing and hitting myself in the face with the spray if I were, say, watching the road and not looking at where the spray was aimed as I raised my arm to expose my armpit.
1: I suppose so. But, I mean, in either case, this is a two-armed operation, right?
0: Yeah,
1: that's where we went wrong here.
0: Yeah.
1: You can't hold on. You you need to spray with one arm or roll with one arm with a stick and lift it up your other arm to the area that needs to be applied to. So you can't have any hands on the wheel, and that's a problem.
0: Well, you're driving with your knee, presumably. You're steering with your knee.
1: Yes.
0: But you're going around a curve.
1: Yeah.
0: I mean, you got to be better.
1: It was bad timing on his part. Did not know the road well enough.
0: He's 22. He's not that experienced yet.
1: No.
0: Where he knows not to, I guess, guide the steering wheel with your knee around a curve while applying deodorant.
1: 30 or older you have to be to apply deodorant in the car.
0: I'm a stick, by the way. You're a spray guy, correct?
1: I was a spray. I've transitioned to the stick. I feel like I've been shamed into the stick because the spray is going out of fashion. It has been for a few years now, so I've now transitioned to the stick.
0: Okay. I know this for listeners who are thinking, wow, that's a bizarre fact he knows, because Mike and I went to the gym all the time.
1: Yes. You loved my spray deodorant.
0: 13 minutes in front of the hour.
2: 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I've been surfing here since I was a kid. Now, seeing my grandson out on the water, it means everything to me. 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
0: Thanks for being with us. A new report from the Centers for Disease Control and Prevention finds that 72% of adults in the U.S.

0: say they experienced fatigue on multiple days over the past 3 months. The lead author of the report said people with fatigue are at higher risk of activity limitations and disability, including permanent work disability. Fatigue is not ordinary sleepiness. It's described as physical or mental tiredness or exhaustion that does not improve with additional sleep or rest. The study found adults who experienced frequent fatigue were more than three times as likely to have symptoms of depression and about twice as likely to report cognitive difficulties or symptoms of anxiety. 8 minutes now in front of the hour on this morning. Once again, here's Nicole Murray.
1: And now, the three big things you need to know. Number one.
2: The Supreme Court has left intact a lower court decision that blocks the Postal Service from enforcing new regulations for mail-in voting. Election officials have said it would be difficult to make the necessary changes by November's midterm elections. President Trump stated the changes are necessary to address fraud.
1: Number two.
2: Kentucky Senator Mitch McConnell has returned to the Senate floor for the first time since being hospitalized in June following a fall.
3: I wasn't sure how many of you would be here today, but I'm glad to see you. Time to get back to work. Finish the job for this Congress.
2: McConnell isn't seeking re-election and his term ends in January.
1: Number three.
2: New York City Mayor Zoran Mamdani and mayors around the country have filed a joint lawsuit seeking to stop President Trump from making it harder for lawful immigrants to receive green cards or visas. Mamdani speaking out.
4: Nothing about this rule will reduce waste or keep Americans safer or improve New Yorkers' lives. It is simply a vehicle for confusion and a vehicle for cruelty.
2: The rule change is set to take effect on Friday. Vice President J.D. Vance has announced that the Trump administration will suspend roughly 870,000 people suspected of defrauding pandemic-era small business programs from receiving future federal loans. Television came out on top at last night's Emmys. Horror comedy sensation Widow's Bay won in every category it was nominated for, collecting 14 awards, including Outstanding Comedy Series. Showrunner Katie Dippold on NBC.
5: This was such a great collaboration of the best, wonderful weirdos and artists. These writers, these producers, these amazing actors, these directors, hero, thank you again. God, the editors, and I'm going to name everyone.
2: It breaks the record for most single season wins ever for a comedy series. The New York Post reports that more than two-thirds of Americans do not socialize at all on an average day, while their screen time has soared in the past 10 years.
0: Oh, that's great.
2: Great sign, right?
0: Yeah, we're doing great things here.
2: I mean, yeah. But in my defense, I don't always socialize because of our off hours. Like, everyone's working all the time. Uh-huh. But when I don't have it, I, like, crave that social interaction.
0: Jeez. A bunch of, like, I don't know, recluses now, right?
2: Yeah.
0: 6 minutes now in front of the hour on This Morning, America's First News.
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0: Thanks for being with us. More than 100 people gathered in San Francisco to release their frustrations by simultaneously screaming at ocean. UPI says the Guttural Scream at the Sea event, organized by local resident Danielle Egan, featured more than 100 people shouting into the Pacific Ocean Saturday at Vista Del Mar, overlooking Ocean Beach. She told SF Gate that she felt like she needed a really good scream and thought it'd be more fun with other people. A flyer for the event listed many good reasons to scream, including rent, frustrations with AI, and unspecified anger. The group scream was preceded by a screaming contest where participants were judged based on the volume, length, and style. Olivia Gugliamoto, who won first place, let out a scream measured at 121.9 decibels, close to the world record. She was awarded a small megaphone as her prize and said her scream was aimed at, quote, the world in general. That'll do it for this hour. For Nicole Murray and Mike Gavin, I'm Gordon Deal. Thanks for listening to This Morning, America's First News.

0: Dad, who can say no to free pizza?
1: Well, James, no one. Well, let's not get too ahead of ourselves. After 15 Marty's Pizzas, your next one's free.
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0: And after 15 Marty's Pizzas, your next one's free.

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1: From ABC News, I'm Sherry Preston. Another blow to President Trump's attempt at limiting mail-in voting. The Supreme Court rejecting the administration's executive order and clearing the way for states to send out ballots. Here's ABC's Peter Haralambos.
2: The ruling was effectively 7-2, with Justices Clarence Thomas and Samuel Alito dissenting. The majority didn't explain its rationale for the decision, though Justice Brett Kavanaugh wrote in a concurring decision that states just didn't have enough time to implement the changes.
1: The administration wanted the Postal Service to only send mail-in ballots to voters on an approved list. Gas prices up again thanks to fighting in the Middle East. Filling up will cost you $4.31 a gallon on average, $1.20 more than last year, and a nickel a gallon more than last week. Now it's less than that in Kentucky, but not low enough for driver Eddie Lanch.
3: Love to see it back to $2 a gallon and diesel under $3. You know, that's realistic where it should be. Yeah, we just have to have faith that, you know, things settle down.
1: Diesel selling for more than $6 a gallon right now. That's a new record.

0: More concerned about the rapid pace of AI development. Tech leaders say China needs to be on board. However, says ABC's Karen Hua,
1: China is sending mixed signals. Beijing's spy chief warns AI is a threat to the Communist Party's grip on power and is calling for tighter control. But the Chinese foreign ministry accuses American companies of hyping the danger. And a party newspaper says the idea of slowing China down is an unrealistic delusion.
0: As for Americans, they tell Gallup in a new poll they're worried.
2: It's a fear that goes back to the Industrial Revolution, machines taking work from people. In 2026, a Gallup poll finds that 27% of us are worried that our jobs will become obsolete because of technology. That's 7% higher than last year's number, nearly double where it was in 2017.
0: ABC's Jim Ryan. At the Emmys, a record breaker for Matthew Rhys. He won Best Actor in a Comedy for Widow's Bay and Best Actor in a Limited Series for The Beast in Me. 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

this morning by letting you in on just a little bit of a secret. As much as I love fall and everything that comes with it, from harvest and football, I also dread fall. It's very much a love-hate relationship that I have, because I know that as the temperatures are getting cooler, and that feels nice initially, I know that winter is well on its way. Pam Yonke also has winter on her mind as she thinks about what exactly this El Nino weather pattern could mean for us. She's got an update from the Wisconsin State Climatology Office in just a little bit.

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1: If you've had a chance to drive around the state of Wisconsin, chances are you've noticed some areas look pretty good, other areas look kind of tough. From the southern end of the world's longest barn in Madison, I'm Farm Director Pam Yonke, and that doesn't go unnoticed by Amanda Latham. She's an outreach specialist with the Wisconsin State Climatology Office. She says they've just received the latest group of data that shows what Wisconsin's weather patterns have been like since the beginning of June. And she said, as you might guess, it points out some areas were fortunate with weather patterns, other areas not so much.
2: Yeah, we wait for the official data to come out from the NCEI, which is the National Centers for Environmental Information. So that's a NOAA organization that looks at everything that's happened across the state, across the country, and they average out those numbers for the month and for the season, and then they put together those official numbers. So at the end of the month, we can have a general idea of if it was warmer, wetter, drier than average, but we wait for those official numbers to come out from NCEI, and those usually happen within the first week of the month.
1: Interesting. So you and I were talking before we began the conversation that it's been noticeable this year, some of the weather trends that Wisconsin's experienced. Give me a sense of the data that you kind of confirmed what you already knew.
2: Yeah, we know it was very dry. All 3 months of the summer for Wisconsin were drier than average. July especially was very, very dry. All 3 months of the summer were also warmer than average. July especially warm, about 3.5 degrees warmer than average across the state in Wisconsin, which was the 11th warmest July for the state on record since 1895. So it was hot. We had our first 100-degree temperatures in Wisconsin in July since 2023. So we'd had a lot of heat in past summers, but hadn't reached that 100-degree threshold. We reached that this summer, so it was just generally very warm, very humid, and very, very dry.
1: Wisconsin did not stand alone, you said, when you broaden your perspective on Midwest, nationally. It has been a summer to discuss.
2: Yeah, it has been very dry across much of the Midwest. The Dakotas, much of northern and central Minnesota have been very dry through the summer. A lot of the Midwest warm as well. And for the nation, it was the nation's warmest summer on record since 1895, which is just astounding.
1: Yeah. Now, whenever we hear about the heat and the dry, then we start worrying about water levels, drought index, not always something Wisconsin is engaged in as far as conversation. Sounds like this year we will.
2: Yes, definitely. It's been very dry, especially across the northern part of the state. That's where we have extreme drought, and that's been spreading through northern Wisconsin for the last couple of weeks. They've just been very, very dry. A lot of those areas only received about 30 to 50% of their normal summer rainfall. So that's 4 to 8 inches drier than what they would typically expect to be for a summer. So just really, really dry. We've talked with the DNR about those water levels that are very low. Some of the rivers in the Chippewa and Wisconsin River systems are near or at historic lows. And so that has some really big impacts.
1: Well, we're talking not only just to agriculture, but we're talking to hunters, outdoorsmen. Agriculture, you said, some of them threw the towel in pretty early this year.
2: Yeah, unfortunately, in northern, even parts of central Wisconsin, we're just noticing the soybeans not doing as well. The ears of corn, a lot smaller than what they should be as pollination, was impacted by the drought. And so a lot of them just cutting things down, calling it a loss, or maybe trying to get what they can from that point of growth in the season. Mm-hmm. A lot of farmers didn't get in the third and fourth cuttings of hay as their pastures just weren't growing. And so really a tough year for people involved in agriculture in the northern part of the state.
1: You were mentioning you just came from a brief visit in the Northwoods, and even for those that only occasionally go north, maybe waiting on the colors this fall, they might be disappointed.
2: Yeah, I was up there mid to late August. The colors up there were already changing in Iron County, and a lot of northern Wisconsin already starting to see those colors changing. So when we have really, really dry conditions, extreme drought, that stresses the trees. And so they'll essentially just want to drop those leaves, get ready for winter to try to conserve as much energy as possible. So that means for fall colors up north, it will likely be very early and very short. So if you're wanting to see those fall colors up in northern Wisconsin, you'll want to head up early. And even then, the colors may not be as good as they normally would be.
1: Amanda, does this tell us anything or give us any indication of winter? You just alluded to the fact that plants may be already planning for it. What about the recreational side of things in northern Wisconsin? You mentioned the water levels, things like that. Does this

0: Just give us any indication of the patterns we might expect in winter.
1: It's hard to say the patterns going forward. I know there's been a lot of talk about El Nino. It's expected to be near or a record strong El Nino. So I would say that definitely gives us more of an indication of what to expect as we go into the winter season. We know that in general El Ninos, Wisconsin generally expects a warmer than average winter. It doesn't always have a strong impact on our precipitation, but if we're thinking warmer than average temperatures, that usually means less snow, maybe more rain, more wintry mixing, that type of thing. And so not good news for recreation, because even if we do get some snow, milder temperatures, that snow might not stick around for as long. So snowmobiling, cross-country skiing, those ski hills might have a harder time keeping that snowpack on the ground. For lake ice, it will likely be a lot later to develop, might not be as thick as it normally would be. And then we're thinking about the health of the lakes with the drier conditions over the summer. May not be as many fish in those lakes with the dry conditions, as there were some fish kills in some of the northern lakes over the summer.
0: Is there anybody that is going to pick up the moisture? I mean, it literally does. Sometimes the Rocky Mountains dictate who on what side is going to get what. And like you said, the El Nino, La Nina pattern plays in. If you were doing a larger forecast, maybe for people traveling or those snow bunnies that want to go someplace, what are you seeing develop?
1: Yeah, often with El Nino, the Ohio River Valley is generally a little bit wetter than average. And so obviously they don't often get as much snow as parts of Wisconsin, but maybe some more lake effect snow for areas closer to the Great Lakes. So if you're wanting some more snow or just some wetter conditions, probably head down towards the southeast.
0: Interesting. Now, I feel bad for the people in the southwest. They go from dry to dry to drier. I mean, do they get a break this winter?
1: Honestly, it doesn't look like much of a break. They stay pretty dry through the summer, and El Nino probably won't have a huge impact on those areas in the southwest.
0: We toss that phrase around, El Nino, La Nina, and I'll bet there's a lot of armchair quarterbacks out there that use the phrase, don't necessarily know what it means, or especially in what context for Wisconsin. Break it down for us, Amanda. El Nino, something that's influencing Wisconsin. Help us understand where the lines get drawn. Is somebody else getting a La Nina? Help them understand so they use it correctly.
1: Yes, that's a very good distinction to make. So El Nino and La Nina are two different sides of one coin, one big pattern. So when we're talking about these two patterns, we're looking at the waters near the equator off of South America. So think way down near Ecuador and Peru. A long, long way from Wisconsin. When the waters off that coast near the equator get warmer than average, that triggers an El Nino pattern. And when we say warmer than average, El Nino, it's only about a half a degree Celsius warmer than average. Now, so far this year, I just checked the data this morning as of September 10th, that water is 3 degrees Celsius warmer than average. So that indicates a very strong El Nino pattern. Now, if those waters were to be cooler than average, that would be a La Nina pattern. And so these changes in water temperatures, even if it sounds like a very small degree change in temperature, it has big ripple effects across ocean circulations and atmospheric circulations. So when we have an El Nino, that often pushes our jet stream across the United States farther towards the north. Yeah. So it locks up all of that cold air up into Canada, allowing much of the Midwest, Wisconsin specifically, to often experience those warmer than average conditions. So even though it's far, far away, seems very small, it's the ocean water temperatures, it has really big impacts across the globe.
0: Yeah, zooks. 3 degrees as opposed to a half a degree makes me feel like we're going to be running around in shorts in Wisconsin if that relationship pushes that far north.
1: Yeah, so that's something interesting, because this is nearing historic strength for an El Nino. But the question is, we don't have a lot of previous events of this strength to look at. So we don't really know. Does that mean we'll be way, way warmer than average this winter? Or will it just be the same amount of warmth we would expect from a regular El Nino, a weaker El Nino? So that's something that will be really interesting to see as we go through this winter.
0: That kind of weather phenomena is exactly why Amanda is also hitting the road this winter, no matter the weather, for their weather road show, for lack of a better phrase. You did this last year. Tell us what the goal, the impetus of these meetings is.
1: Yeah, we're traveling across the state and we're just talking with people in different areas of Wisconsin to learn what type of weather and climate impacts they're seeing, what their biggest concerns are, if there's any research that we can do to try to help them prepare for different weather events, or if we know of any resources that might be useful to them, and also talking with them about weather trends that we're seeing across the state what the future of Wisconsin's climate might look like. So it's really just trying to get to know people across Wisconsin and find ways that we can work together and share information that we all have.
0: Now, if there's a community that would love to have you, you're more than willing to accept invitations. Tell people how they can stay engaged in the conversation as this comes together.
1: Yes, we would love any suggestions if you would like to see our faces through this winter. You can email us, stclim@aos.wisc.edu. You can also check out our website, climatology.nelson.wisc.edu. And that you can get on there. We have a little information box. You can pop in a little comment for us. You can find all of our contact information on there. Yeah, we would love to know if you have any concerns that you want us to know about or if you'd like us to come visit you.
0: Boots on the ground. That's Amanda Latham, outreach specialist with the Wisconsin State Climatology Office. She says if you would like to host them for one of the upcoming road shows that they're planning, get in touch. Simple to find them. 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From the southern end of the world's longest barn in Madison, I'm Farm Director Pam Yonke.
2: 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Stay tuned as Ag Meteorologist Stu Muck gives you the latest forecast in just moments, right here on the Midwest Farm Report.
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5: Growing up, my grandma used to sing a song about rain, and I can hear her singing it today for sure. That one that goes something like raindrops falling on your head, but that doesn't mean your eyes are going to turn red. Well, Stu Muck, ag meteorologist, along with us with our Revolution Plastics ag weather update this morning. Stu, rainfall reporters active, Reeseville, Valders, and Taycheeta all looks around. Belgium, not Valders, all around a half an inch, but then in Valders, closer to 1.5.
6: Yeah, and then it gets a little bit heavier. I see Green Bay, the airport says an inch and 1700s, and then a report about 5 miles southeast of Green Bay, just over 2 inches. Hilbert, northern Calumet County, just over 2 1/10, and 2 2/10 at Wild Rose, 2.6 at Appleton. A lot lighter other places, about 1.25 over my friend John here near Armstrong, and on the eastern border of Fond du Lac County at Banner, 0.65". But the rain has been falling, and the radar still indicating the activity from Iowa across southern and into eastern Wisconsin, kind of scattered in Wisconsin now, but we still have to talk of a front moving in from the northwest and a warm front trying to push up out of the south from Iowa into Illinois. That will lead to some continued rain chances, at least in the southeast half of the state for a time this morning. and we are going to add some additional rain amounts. Otherwise, we are starting to dry out a bit as that cool front moves in from the northwest. Through the day today, winds will become more west and even northwest into the nighttime, and that starts to dry it out just a little bit. Temperatures staying a little bit cooler, more like normal today, and even a bit cooler than normal as we head on toward Wednesday. But there'll be another weak wave and a slight rain chance, at least into early Thursday, late Wednesday night, early Thursday. And then again on toward Friday, another chance for some rain. If you get the picture, a little more active. We're not going to dry it out again, but it will be staying a little more normal for temperatures at least as we make our way on toward the end of the week. And that hit and miss little shower chance sticks around as well. I'll have forecast details after this.
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5: 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Stu, how's the rest of our forecast looking?
6: Well, all right, Kylie, our Revolution Company forecast does include some rain chance in the southeast half of Wisconsin yet this morning, and then slowly and surely skies will be clearing, especially in the northwest, maybe not so much in the southeast. Temps today in the low to near mid-70s, and the southwest winds will become west 5 to 15, even gusting around 25. Clearing out through the nighttime, very low 50s, maybe an upper 40 in the north with the northwest winds at 5. Mostly sunny Wednesday, not a bad day. Upper 60s around 70 with east breezes. But then late Wednesday night, a small rain chance could linger into early Thursday. Mostly cloudy Thursday, low to mid-70s for highs, with the north and northeast breeze about 5, and a small chance of rain toward Friday at Kylie, and I expect temps in the low to mid-70s Friday, maybe a little cooler in the weekend, and a hit-and-miss rain chance lingering.
5: Well, hey, sounds pretty good to me, Stu. We'll catch you later.
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5: 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If you're looking for bags, covers, or bale wrap, go to revolutioncompany.com. In a little bit here, after our break, we're going to catch the headlines that we saw come out of yesterday. A recent announcement from CHS and Wisconsin's first soybean processing facility. Details on that story coming right after this.
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8: ABC News, I'm Sherry Preston. President Trump's push to restrict mail-in voting ahead of the midterm stopped by the Supreme Court. It is allowing a lower court ruling blocked the president's executive order to stand. The majority of the justices saying the administration is likely to lose in court. Worries about violence in the Middle East keeping oil prices high. Brent crude still over $107 a barrel, close to $108. ABC's Lana Moise says that could make for an expensive winter.
9: Those using oil to heat their homes could see a more than 30% increase in their bills this season as the war with Iran drives up prices. Families using electricity for heat could pay 9% more.
8: Gas Buddy says the national average for a gallon of regular right around $4.31 a gallon, nearly $1.20 higher than 1 year ago. For the first time, the U.S. government is confirming it has put weapons in space. The Secretary of the Air Force is saying that they are in orbit right now. There is no word on their exact capabilities. This is ABC News.
10: Outdoor Living Unlimited, WTMJ News Time, 5:31. I'm Neil Doyle. A Milwaukee religious leader will soon learn whether or not he can stay in the U.S. after the final hearing in his deportation case. The White House is trying to remove Islamic Society of Milwaukee President Saleh Sarsour, partly based on decades-old convictions in Israeli military court. Defense attorney Patrick Torrell says the case is really about free speech.
11: You have the arrest of Saleh just after this deputy attorney general says, we're going to dismantle American Muslims for Palestine, which is an organization that advocates for education on pro-Palestine issues, on which Saleh sits on the board. So that's why I think there's no doubt that the reason we are here today is his speech.
10: A decision from the judge is expected within the next 2 weeks. The Milwaukee Metropolitan Sewerage District agrees to withhold finalizing a new operations contract as part of an ongoing lawsuit from the district's current operator.
12: Veolia North America, which operates MMSD's wastewater treatment plants, accused the district last Friday of leading a flawed contract procurement process, aided by separate accusations from advocacy group Common Ground that Veolia routinely mismanages both facilities. In August, a committee recommended Dallas-based Jacobs Solutions receive a new 10-year deal, who offered a bid more than $50 million less than Veolia's. In court Monday, a restraining order sought by Veolia was denied, though MMSD agreed not to finalize a new contract while the court process played out. Adam Roberts, WTMJ News.
10: A vote by the MMSD Commission on the Jacobs bid is still scheduled for later this month. An outside hire will lead the Milwaukee Metro Fire Rescue. Tim Sendelbach is the first fire chief of the new organization that formed as a merger of the Wauwatosa and West Allis fire departments. He most recently led the Loveland Fire Rescue Authority in Colorado. Milwaukee Metro Fire Rescue says Sendelbach will help with integrating the two departments and improve service consistency. MMFR adds that the merger structure could support additional departments in the future. Time for a WTMJ Sports Update. Week one of the NFL wrapping up last night. It was the Chiefs over the Broncos 31-10. Meanwhile, Green Bay Packers head coach Matt LaFleur says he is open to making changes to the offensive line following Sunday's loss to the Vikings.
13: Whatever we do, we need to make sure that we find continuity as quickly as possible. And I think that's part of the problem is we've had a lot of guys in and out of alignment. And I'm not making excuses. It is what it is. You got to find a way to get it done. But I do think the more guys play together, typically the better they play together.
10: Packers are on the road this Sunday for a Week 2 matchup against the Jets. Brewers are back on the field tonight, starting a 3-game series against the Pirates in Pittsburgh. Brewers ace Jacob Mizorowski will take the mound, looking for his 15th win of the season. All of our coverage starting right after the 5 o'clock news here on WTMJ. Take a look at the roads, your WTMJ time saver traffic. We do have a crash 41 southbound, pardon me, northbound, right at Highway 145. Part of the right shoulder is closed because of that accident. As for your forecast, we're seeing some lingering showers that will continue throughout the morning, otherwise mostly cloudy, a high of 76. Right now, 65 degrees in Milwaukee. I'm D.L. Doyle, Outdoor Living Unlimited, WTMJ News Time, 535.
0: It's a Tuesday. That means it's time for us to catch up with our friends from the Steffes Group. That's Steffes Group.com. Fantastic website. One that just continues to grow as far as the tools that it makes available at the click of a mouse. If you want to talk to them, they love to visit with you. 800-726-8609. That's 800-726-8609. Ashley Hune from the Steffes Group along with us. Another busy week and more business from the Steffes Group right here in Wisconsin, huh?
14: Yeah, absolutely. On the 16th in Clear Lake, we've got the Tombs Trucking Auction. And, you know, we always talk about equipment that everybody wants, and he's got a few pieces on this sale. One of them's a 2005 379 Peterbilt, a nice flat top sleeper on it, and a 600 horsepower C15 Cat. So that's something everybody wants. It's pre-def. It's got an 18-speed transmission. And along with that, he's got some a 2023 and a 2025 Timpty Super Hopper. So if you want to look great at the elevator this year, I'd recommend it.
0: And comfortable while you're sitting in line. Very good. Glad to hear that. You know, one thing we don't talk about often, Ashley, is that Steffes Group does cover the state of Wisconsin. If they think that because you're headquartered in Minnesota or because you do business, you know, basically internationally now with your partnership in Canada, that my little sale in Wisconsin isn't worth the call. That's really the farthest thing from the truth, is it not?
14: Oh, it really is. And, you know, we talk to our sellers all the time. We have them fill out surveys when they're done. And there's just this overwhelming theme that they talk about. And because we have their phone number on there and we know that buyers want to talk to the sellers, it's just amazing. They say it every time. Like, I can't believe I've gotten calls from 10 different states and this place and that place. Why are these people? Isn't there any equipment over by them and that kind of thing? So it's very awesome deal for our sellers.
0: Now, we just had the conversation over the past weekend about how this is the time of the year where the momentum seems to switch. More and more people saying, well, I either want something before the harvest or at the beginning of the harvest, or now is the time I'm thinking about peeling off a couple pieces or maybe even thinking about an auction for 2027. It's never too early to really begin actually pulling the trigger on some of those conversations, right?
14: No, absolutely. And, you know, a lot of people are set up for this fall. There's still going to be some auctions and some opportunities if there is something you're looking for. But keep in mind, you know, when guys are out in the field and they're harvesting or whatnot, they're always thinking about, well, what's my next purchase? What should I try to be upgrading? And we always get those calls right from the combine saying, hey, I'm going to call you in when I get a rain day. Can you come out and look at this? And what do you have coming up this fall yet?
0: Very good point. Yeah. Like we said, everybody that's engaged in these conversations understands a little bit about what you do, no matter if it's, as we said, transportation or if it is agriculture or land, anything like that. 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
15: 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From Chicago, new crop corn moving down 0.75 at 5.32 1/2. New crop soybeans down 3 cents at 13.01 1/4. And new crop wheat moving down a penny at 7.44 1/4. October Class 3 milk is trading down 11 cents at 15.82 per hundredweight. And November Class 3 milk trading down 13 cents at 16.16 per hundredweight. An announcement made yesterday by CHS has Wisconsin soybean farmers excited. Larry Lee has the update.
20: Wisconsin farmers have been waiting a little more than 3 years for some movement on a possible soybean processing facility, and now we're seeing that movement. Groundbreaking announced for Evansville. Doug Rebaugh joins us. He's the Wisconsin Soybean Association president. Doug, how important is this for Wisconsin farmers?
1: Well, this is huge for Wisconsin farmers because Wisconsin's been an island without a crushing facility in our state, and we're

0: We're surrounded by states with them. So this is huge for us to have a place for our beans and bring in beans from the Midwest. And it's not only going to find a place for our soybeans, but it's going to be producing the byproducts that we can use back in our Wisconsin agriculture, like in our dairy and poultry and everything like that. So, I mean, this is huge in so many ways.
1: Now, with this plant, it's going to take a couple of years to get it built. But once that happens, you'll have the crushing processing. You'll have soybean meal, soybean oil. As you mentioned, this is important to many different types of farming.
0: Yes, they're going to be producing and getting a lot of oil out of our soybeans, high quality oil that can be used in whether it's fuels or cooking or food. And then the byproducts that come out of it, the soybean meal, you know, that can just come back to our local dairy farms and poultry farms and just help expand Wisconsin agriculture.
1: CHS is the cooperative that's going to build it. And it's a $700 million plant when they get done, and it'll be able to process about 80 million bushels of beans. That's about 80% of what Wisconsin grows.
0: Yes, Wisconsin has grown roughly 100 to 110 million bushels a year on average. So yeah, like you said, about 80%. And so this is going to be bringing in beans, not just from Wisconsin into this plant, but throughout the Midwest. We're going to be bringing in beans from Illinois, Iowa, and Minnesota to help keep this plant at capacity.
1: Now, we know that this has been in the works, kind of at a slow walk, for a little over 3 years when they got the land at Evansville with the railroad spur next to it. You live near there. What has happened so far on the site as far as development or improvements?
0: When CHS bought the land 3-4 years ago, whatever it was, it had a couple of different buildings on that land. And over the years, they have taken those buildings down, whether it's for liability reasons or whatever reasons that I'm not sure of, but they have already taken down for pretty much all of the buildings on there. And then the railroad track coming to the facility has been upgraded too. So that way they can have better rail service coming in and out of the plant.
1: That'll be important because that railroad is the key to getting beans in and out, and the byproducts too.
0: Yes. I mean, the railroad, being from there, I'm only 12 miles from the plant. It's going to be a lot of traffic on the road. The more we can get on the railways, the better for us. And so, yes, as much as we can get through that rail system, I think it's going to be a great thing.
1: We're looking at a 2028 opening for the new CHS plant. I would imagine farmers, especially in your neighborhood, are going to look at that and say, okay, do I adjust my crop rotation any because of this? Because it'll change the numbers on, you know, what you make cutting that transportation cost.
0: Yeah, you're going to see some adjustments. I think as farmers, we're kind of cautious. And even knowing that they're planning on being up by 2028, with the way things go, I'll be very impressed if they are. I'll be very happy if they are. But it's still going to take some time to get it up and going. So I can see the farmers in the area making slight adjustments to their acreage. I mean, if they see prices increase, yeah, you're going to start seeing more soybeans in the area. But another thing I see is I think farmers might start going and keeping their own beans and putting them in their bins instead of just taking them right to the elevators at harvest. They may do some more on-farm storage.
1: Transportation, of course, you know firsthand from hauling corn and soybeans, that's a big deal these days with diesel prices. Having that plant in Wisconsin is going to save farmers a lot of money, isn't it?
0: It will. I mean, that, like you said, the diesel prices, hauling prices is huge. Some farmers are going to start hauling more there, but I still see a lot of farmers selling to their local elevators. But having this close is just going to help the basis for those local elevators. So whether you're selling directly to CHS or to your local elevator, those prices are going to go up because of this processing facility.
1: Wisconsin Soybean Association President Doug Rebaugh, thanks for being with us today.
0: Thank you.
1: And for the Midwest Farm Report, I'm Larry Lee.
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0: we've heard how some of those numbers are moving here early on a Tuesday morning. A lot of factors influencing those this week. Our buddy John Heinberg, market advisor with Total Farm Marketing, joins me. John, let's start this morning with that CHS soybean processing facility in Evansville. We've just heard a bit of a farmer's perspective from Larry Lee and Doug Rebout. What's it look like on your side?
1: Yeah, and listening to Larry's report there, that was a pretty good summary of basically what that report, that plan's going to offer. Again, it just kind of reflects what the industry is thinking right now. And this biofuel side of the equation, soybean crush for that, for soybean oil to be used in the biofuel side of the business, is just continuing to be a major factor and a major player in the soybean market. And another planting like brought in like that just shows the amount of need that's out there, at least at this time frame. Now, a lot of that's policy driven, and that's one of the biggest things always is concerning, you know, but at this stage right now, the biodiesel component and that soybean oil need is not going anywhere globally. It's not just here. You got multiple countries crushing records amount of soybeans at the same time frame. And obviously with those high diesel prices, soybeans are tied to diesel prices in terms of movement. That's one thing that just can is going to stay supportive in that soybean market. So, and for those producers in that area, here's another form of competition for those bushels. And that only helps them out in terms of the basis levels and things of that nature, which is the price that the producer can get put to them in terms of buying those, selling those beans there. So it's going to be a really good thing. You know, obviously, it's going to take years. They're talking 2028 for that plant to get open. But when that plant opens up, you'll see some of the impact in that immediate area in terms of just competition for those cash price beans.
0: Well, John, something else that we always have to pick your brain on when we get it is one of those USDA reports. We've got another. What'd that do for you?
1: Yeah, Friday was the USDA report for the month of September, and it was a very highly anticipated report, especially after, in terms of corn, the Pro Farmer tour. Pro Farmer went through, did their crop tour. They were significantly lower on their yield findings, so the market was looking for another round of confirmation, per se, that this crop is not where it is at its level. USDA gave us some good things on the corn side of the balance sheet, did lower yield 2 bushels per acre down to a 178.5 yield. That's now pushing almost 4.5 bushels per acre off of the 183 trend line average that we started this all with, and then we continue to see what it does in terms of demand and things of that nature. Now, obviously, when they start taking things off the production

0: side demand is a formula driven thing at this time of year. And so there's going to be some demand reductions. Most of that came off of the feed residual category, which is kind of a catch-all category the USDA uses. So I wasn't surprised we saw the most movement there. But, you know, we're bringing carryout down now, forecasted at 1.567 billion bushels. Just to give you a comparison, last year this time, we were talking a 2 billion bushel carryover. So 400 or 500 million bushels less corn available. And that's staying supportive of price. Now, with that, we've seen the corn markets kind of rolled over a little bit here. We're in a seasonal window here where, you know, harvest is starting to ramp up. We saw that yesterday in the crop conditions report. You know, we're about 8% harvested nationally. That number will increase, barring weather, here over the next handful of weeks. And so when those fresh bushels hit the pipeline, that has a tendency to kind of, you know, slow down any markets in terms of rallies here, because there's here comes fresh supplies in at this time frame. So we'll have to kind of watch. On the soybean side, a little bit disappointing there, but not to the point where it was what I would classify as majorly disappointing. I think the market was looking for a real yield reduction. We got a very slight increase. You know, that may have been what triggered the big sell-off on that day for soybeans. But again, the demand side of the market still continues to stay supportive under soybeans. Now, we may see some pullback in price here again with harvest kicking in, you know, just that time of year. But the soybean market still looks very friendly going forward, especially if the yield were to start sliding a little bit as we move into the October time window.
1: Oh, hey, John, lots for us to think about for sure. In the last just 60 seconds here, is there anything else that that we're continuing to watch globally, maybe?
0: You know, obviously globally, there's a lot of things going on out there in terms of Russia, Ukraine continues to be a big factor in the grain markets. Obviously, what's going on in the Middle East with the U.S. and Iran, you know, some other outside things we're watching right now. What happens with interest rates? What happens with the U.S. dollar this week? That's something we're really going to be focused on there. You know, the inflation play is something that helps support commodity markets. And if that continues to be something of a concern, it's going to keep some money in the marketplace in terms of the grains. And maybe even now we're seeing livestock kind of wake up here again, that the inflation play is seeing some money flow in, and that again can keep markets supported in some of these times.
1: Well, hey, thanks, John Heinberg, along with us, market advisor with Total Farm Marketing. 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That has all of those headlines we've talked about today, as well as more. We'll see you same time, same place tomorrow morning.
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2: Six o'clock, I'm Vince Vitrano on Wisconsin's Morning News. Tuesday, September 15th, our top story. Will a Milwaukee religious leader be allowed to stay in the U.S.?
6: I'm Eric Bilstead, another jump at the pump.
7: I'm Debbie Lozaga. We've got a little bit of a backup westbound 94 coming out of the stadium interchange. Other than that, really don't have any other issues out there. Everything else seems to be rolling along just fine. I'm Debbie Lozaga with your WTMJ Time Saver Traffic.
2: Storm team forecast, rainy today. Some thunder still possible this morning as another batch of storms is moving into southeast Wisconsin. High of 76 degrees, partly cloudy, and a low of 61 tonight. From the WTMJ Breaking News Center, the president of the Islamic Society of Milwaukee awaiting a decision now on whether he can stay in the U.S. He had a final hearing in immigration court.
8: Testimony wrapped up with a man who represented Salah Sarsour in Israeli military court decades ago.
9: Israel had no evidence against Salah except his involuntary confession, which was procured by torture.
8: Defense attorney Patrick Terrell argues the timing of the Trump administration's efforts to deport Sarsour is directly related to his pro-Palestinian advocacy.
9: It's all stuff the U.S. government has known about.

0: for decades. So they're clearly not deporting him for those reasons. Those are pretexts. The reason they arrested him, the reason we're here, is his speech.
1: Jessica Gatzo, WTMG News.
2: Sarsour's attorneys expect a decision from the judge by the end of the month.
3: The Kenosha County DA is temporarily unable to practice law following the suspension of his license.
4: A memo Monday indicates Xavier Solis willfully failed to cooperate with multiple investigations into alleged misconduct, though it does not explain what the allegations are. Under state Supreme Court rules, attorney disciplinary investigations are kept confidential until they result in public discipline. Solis has faced scrutiny after taking office last year with no prior prosecutorial experience, and a judge in February threw out a court filing submitted by Solis saying it contained undisclosed use of AI. Deputy DA Rosa Maria Delgado will lead day-to-day office operations in the interim. Adam Roberts, WTMJ News.
2: New wrinkle in the process of finding the next operator for the Milwaukee Metropolitan Sewerage District. MMSD is agreeing to withhold finalizing a new operations contract. It's part of an ongoing lawsuit with the current operator, Veolia. The company accuses MMSD of leading a flawed procurement process aided by separate accusations from an advocacy group called Common Ground that Veolia mismanages MMSD facilities. Committee recommended Dallas-based Jacobs Solutions to receive the next 10-year deal beginning in 2028. MMSD Commission still plans to vote on authorizing that new deal later this month.
3: Global oil prices are climbing to their highest level since May after Saudi Arabia shut down a key pipeline, choking worldwide crude supply. The escalation in the Middle East is driving up fuel prices here in the States.
5: Iran-backed Houthi rebels firing at a crucial Saudi oil pipeline in the Red Sea, driving up oil prices globally. Officials now say it could take weeks to repair the damage, which will restrict the flow of oil even more. President Trump has tried to temper Americans' concerns.
6: Everything will work out just fine. All gonna work out fine.
5: Blaming the rising cost of diesel on the Russia-Ukraine war, not Iran.
3: ABC's Lana Moise. According to AAA, the average price for a gallon of gas in Wisconsin right now is $4.08. That's up nearly 30 cents from last week.
2: A handful of Wisconsin companies headed to Capitol Hill next week. They want to talk with Congress about tariffs.
7: Leading the pack is a Milwaukee leader, Megan Tinnell. She's the CEO of the Association of Equipment Manufacturers. The group is based right here in Bruce City and represents more than 1,000 companies building the machines behind our country's construction industry. Her message is twofold.
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7: Jessica Tai, WTMJ News.
3: Coming up, you can't say that on stage.
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0: Scammers are searching the county's jail inmate listing, impersonating sheriff's office staff, and then calling families to request bail money. Dane County Sheriff Kelvin Barnett.
1: This past weekend, we had an individual falsely identify themselves as one of our sergeants and tried to get up to $3,000 from an individual. Thank goodness that individual recognized this as not being appropriate and contacted the appropriate sources and was able to not fall victim to these scammers.
0: The sheriff says their office will never request money over the phone or ask for funds through gift cards, wire transfers, or cryptocurrency.
2: UW-Milwaukee seeking a major investment to expand engineering programs.
3: UWM Chancellor Thomas Gibson says the project would give UWM more space to train students as Wisconsin works to address a shortage of engineers. Chancellor Gibson tells WTMJ the price tag is nearly $200 million.
4: So the investment need for the engineering and mathematical science building is $197 million. And we believe that this investment would certainly position UWM to help meet the state's engineering needs.
3: UW-Milwaukee also received funding for their new chemistry building, which led to a 15% increase in chemistry course enrollment. Nizer Spencer, WTMJ News.
0: Rapper Macklemore says he was kicked off Ed Sheeran's music tour for saying Free Palestine during a performance.
5: Macklemore says New England Patriots owner Robert Kraft organized a boycott. According to Macklemore, Sheeran told him Kraft rallied some of the other stadium owners and collectively they gave him an ultimatum. If Macklemore stays on the tour, you will not be allowed to play in our venues. Kraft confirms he barred the rapper from Gillette Stadium, citing a broader history of anti-Semitic rhetoric and imagery.
0: ABC's Hannah Bataz, Sheeran has not commented on the situation.
2: Outdoor Living Unlimited, WTMJ News, time 6:09.
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10: We have a pretty good ride shaping up. It's pretty much clear. I'm not really seeing any delays now. The whatever was in the stadium kind of eased up. So we're looking really good across the entire area. So I'm looking at Racine, Kenosha. Everything is clear right now. I'm Debbie Lazago with your WTMJ Time Saver Traffic.
11: For meteorologist Brendan Johnson with your storm team forecast. Rounds of rain expected through our Tuesday morning before a lot of that rain pushes southward into Illinois. We'll hold on to the cloud cover today with temperatures topping out in the mid and upper 70s. Partly cloudy tonight. Those winds will start backing off, lows dipping back into the lower 60s. We'll look for a mainly partly cloudy sky on our Wednesday, but late day showers, perhaps even a rumble of thunder possible into the overnight. Highs on our Wednesday, topping out near 70 degrees.
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12: 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Here are your hosts, Vince Vitrano and Eric Bilstad.
0: And a good wet Tuesday to you.
2: Indeed.
0: At 6:12, did that wake you up overnight? Did you hear the thunder a little bit?
2: A few rumbles, but that makes me feel fantastic.
0: Oh, yeah. It's a nice feeling when you know the rain's coming down.
2: Let the lawn drink.
0: Yep. Trouble in Kenosha County. The Kenosha County District Attorney's law license, the DA, his law license is now under suspension. Xavier Solis's license to practice law is now inoperable at the moment. TMJ4 News' Ryan Jenkins.
13: We obtained a letter today from the Office of Lawyer Regulation that says District Attorney Xavier Solis willingly failed to cooperate in one or more investigations into alleged misconduct. It doesn't say what the alleged

0: such misconduct is that's being investigated, but you need a law license to serve as a DA in Wisconsin.
1: So now the deputy DA will take on Solis's caseload. The big question is, what's the alleged conduct? Right now, we just don't know. No one is talking, and the Wisconsin court system won't say what this is. Now, the Milwaukee Journal Sentinel does go into some detail here. There has been some issues in the past with his office. He's fairly new at this. He was a public, he wasn't a public defender in his past. He wasn't a prosecutor. He was a defense lawyer. Journal Sentinel says Solis has been sanctioned for submitting court filings that relied on artificial intelligence in the past.
2: Citing, I remember that story. There was a bunch of garbage in there, hallucinations and things.
1: Yeah, that was a term they used. Yep. They cited false citations and hallucinations and all that. He's also seen significant staff turnover in the office per Journal Sentinel investigation. So as of now, Solis, his law license now under suspension. We'll see where this goes from here. But it would appear anyway that with the deputy DA on hand, that cases will continue in the county.
2: Yeah, because you can't be, by state law, you can't be the district attorney
1: without a license, right?
2: Without a law license.
1: Yeah.
2: And it sounds like all he has to do to get the license back is at least cooperate with the investigation.
1: And so far, they say he's willfully not cooperating as of now.
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1: It could happen as soon as tonight. The Brewers could clinch the NL Central again tonight. So the crew in Pittsburgh for three, and because the Cubs won on Monday, the magic number right now remains...
8: two!
1: That's right. So a win tonight combined with the Cubs' loss would clinch the NL Central again. This would be their fourth clinch in a row, their fifth out of the last 6 years.
2: Not bad.
1: No, not bad at all. I thought this was fascinating. Tim Kurchin from ESPN, ESPN baseball writer, longtime writer. He knows everybody in the game and all that. He was on Foul Territory, and he described what Pat Murphy does in the beginning of the season during spring training to really connect with his players.
9: At the beginning of the year, Pat Murphy, who is so good at this job, he goes to the everyday players and he tells them essentially this: you're going to get 550 at-bats this year. 500 of those are going to be just for you, but there are going to be 50 at-bats that are going to be just for the team. I'm going to ask you to hit a ground ball on the right side. I'm going to ask you to take a strike here. I'm going to ask you to get a ball in the air and get that guy home. So everyone buys in to things like that. And that's why the Brewers are so impressive.
1: That's neat. That's cool. So it could clinch tonight. The Brewers, by the way, have a 2-game lead over the Dodgers for the one seed, and they have a 5.5-game lead over the Braves. That's the more important lead, really, if you think about it, because by having a better record than the Braves at the end of the season, that would ensure you a first-round bye, which is the most important thing. Jacob Mizorowski on the mound tonight. 5:40 first pitch right here on WDTMJ Radio.
2: Packers head coach Matt LaFleur, at least publicly, unapologetic for his decision Sunday to take points off the board and go for it on fourth down against the Vikings.
10: Matt, now that you've slept on it, you still stand by that fourth and one?

0: of taking the points and everything.
1: Yeah, I think so.
2: Okay, asked and answered. Didn't work out. Okay. Vikings beat the Packers, and we're on to New York. That play notwithstanding, LaFleur in his Monday news conference at Lambeau Field blaming a litany of mistakes for letting Minnesota surge for 29 unanswered.
1: The whole key, I guess, going back to that game is just there were some very, very unfortunate, whether it was mental errors or lack of focus. We had some pre-snap penalties. That was a huge emphasis going into the game because what you need to do is you better stay on schedule if you're playing that defense. Because as soon as it gets second and pass or third and pass, known pass situations, you're going to get eight up.
2: And those eight violated the Packers' offensive line. Couldn't get anything going. Packers have this week to clean it up as we have the Jets on Sunday for a noon kick.
3: The Chiefs are back, and holy cow, Patrick Mahomes, fresh off tearing his ACL 9 months ago, threw for two scores. He ran for another, and their new running back, Kenneth Walker, career high 173 yards, scored twice.
4: You know, I mentioned North Turner and Ernie Zampezi being good coordinators, but they never gave me these easy touchdown passes like this, and maybe they weren't so good. But that's pretty nice when you can just toss the ball like that to an outstanding back.
3: Troy Aikman complaining about the amazing easy runs and catches that Walker would have in that game. The Chiefs beat the Broncos 31-10.
2: And she was there.
3: Yes, yes.
2: In case you were wondering.
3: There are shots of Taylor Swift and Tom Cruise, talking because Tom Cruise was there for some reason. The game on ESPN.
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13: Still looking good right now, Vince. Full freeway speeds around the entire area. No incidents really to report. So everything is good. Roads are a little wet, though, so just, you know, keep that in mind. I'm Debbie Lazgo with your WTMJ Time Saver Traffic.
3: The WTMJ forecast for today. So it's raining and will continue to. Some rain this morning, chance for thunder, cloudy, high of 76. Tonight, partly cloudy, a low of 61. Wednesday, still a chance for rain and storms to the south. Tomorrow, a high of 70. 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

0: This morning, new information on what was described as a shootout between Milwaukee police and a suspect that put an officer in the hospital and left the suspect dead. And no information on another more volatile situation from over the summer at the state capitol.
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0: Get to that second story in a moment. First here in Milwaukee, have not yet seen the video. We have not. But unlike in Madison, there is police body camera video showing the moments when a Milwaukee police officer shot and killed 27-year-old Prentice Smith after a chase and foot pursuit on the north side a week ago. Chief Jeffrey Norman on that night.
2: During this foot pursuit, the officer gave the suspect several commands to get on the ground that the suspect disregarded. The suspect and officer then exchanged gunfire. The suspect, a 23-year-old male, died on scene from a gunshot injury.
0: I mentioned we haven't seen the video, but the family of Prentice Smith has. New rules are in place for MPD, implemented, what, a couple years ago at most?
3: Mm-hmm.
0: It allows the families of people who've been shot by police to view that video ahead of its public release. The attorney for the family, Beavry Lamar, is disputing this story that there was even a shootout.
4: The officer reached with his left arm to grab Prentice's left shoulder to bring him toward him, I guess in an effort to kind of have Prentice face him. And at that point, the officer then shot Prentice directly in his head.
0: That's Attorney Lamar describing what the family says they saw when they looked at the video in an interview with Fox 6 News there. Looked like he also talked with 12 News to put that narrative out there. While Wauwatosa police are the investigating agency, they're looking into whether the shooting was justified. Now, overnight, the head of the Milwaukee Police Association, Alex Ayala, put out a statement of his own, saying, what you just heard there is a bunch of baloney. I have personally reviewed the officer's body-worn camera video of the incident. While I will not interfere with the independent investigation or disclose every detail of footage that has not yet been publicly released, I cannot remain silent while a Milwaukee police officer is falsely accused of carrying out a, quote, cold killing or an execution as described by the attorney and the family of deceased. So head of the police union is disputing
3: pushing back
0: the family's story. He continues, the video shows Prentice Smith fleeing with a gun in his hand, repeatedly disregarding the officer's commands to get on the ground, and becoming involved in a close-range physical struggle with the officer. In the final visible image before the gunfire, Smith still has the gun in his hand and his finger is engaging or pulling the trigger. So that's what Alex Ayala says he saw. Now, by city rules, MPD will be compelled to release the body camera video to the public. The rule says within 15 days of the, quote, critical incident is what police call it.
3: Mm-hmm, mm-hmm.
0: So that should be next weeky. And then we can all judge for ourselves what it is we see in the video. So I mentioned Madison.
3: Yeah, nothing going there, huh?
0: It's nearly 2 months now since a police officer shot and killed 38-year-old Corey Ruiz, resulting in days of protests, as you'll remember, the street takeovers in the capital city, and a standoff with those protesters. It ultimately all dissipated, but it took some time there. The State Department of Justice is investigating that shooting, but has yet to deliver a report on its findings. There is video, but it's not body cam vid. Many people saw it that touched mm-hmm, off yep, all the protests. Yep. It's witness video, as multiple officers were struggling to detain Ruiz on the street. He was armed with a knife. He had a long list of prior resisting arrest encounters with police. Police tried to tase him, didn't work. Protesters say the one officer who shot and killed Ruiz did not have to use deadly force.
3: Now, skeptics or cynics would question whether or not this is being sat on until an appropriate time to release what might be unpopular findings.
0: Sure. And but when will that be? Madison police are the largest metro area department in the state that does not require officers to wear body cameras. There are renewed calls for that in some leadership circles, but they've disallowed it for any number of reasons over many years as more and more police departments have gone to
3: sure.
0: that. Regardless, though, where is the investigation? You do your interviews, you interview the officers, you interview the witnesses, you have experts review the video that's available.
3: What are you still waiting on?
0: What more information do you need to gather?
3: Right.
0: I don't know the answer to that question. Maybe there is one, but we're going on nearly 2 months in Madison. And again, in Milwaukee, expect a trove of video to be released next week in the shooting death of Prentice Smith. News about your money this morning, WTMJ Annex Wealth Management Market Update, the Dow Jones Industrial Average fell off.

0: 152 points and trading on Monday to 52,421. The NASDAQ closed down 0.5% to 26,186. S&P 500 was off about 0.5% as well to 7620. 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Get you a bottom of the hour update from ABC News. That is coming your way next. It's 627 on Wisconsin's Morning News.
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1: ABC News, I'm Sherry Preston. Oil trading at over $107 a barrel, helping to push gas prices to a nationwide average of $4.31 a gallon, according to Gas Buddy, ABC's Lana Moise.
2: Iran-backed Houthi rebels firing at a crucial Saudi oil pipeline in the Red Sea, driving up oil prices globally. Officials now say it could take weeks to repair the damage, which will restrict the flow of oil even more. President Trump has tried to temper Americans' concerns.
3: Everything will work out just fine. All gonna work out fine.
2: Blaming the rising cost of diesel on the Russia-Ukraine war, not Iran.
1: The Supreme Court turns back the president's push to limit mail-in voting this year, upholding a lower court ruling, freezing his executive order. The Air Force Secretary confirming for the first time the U.S. has put weapons in space. No word on exactly what they can do. Apple TV show Widow's Bay sweeps the comedy categories, taking home a record 14 Emmys. This is ABC News.
4: Moving along pretty well so far this morning. Eastbound 94 is just starting to tighten up a little bit from 76th Street to just past 68th. Westbound, the other direction, we've got delays coming out of the stadium interchange all the way to Holly Road. Other than that, everything looks great. I'm Debbie Lozago with your WTMJ Time Saver Traffic.
5: Storm team forecast, 76 degrees your high temperature today. We'll have another batch of rain. In fact, Racine and Kenosha counties getting hit pretty hard. Walworth County as well. There's more on the way for the morning. Tonight, partly cloudy with a low of 61. Right now it's 64, and from the WTMJ Breaking News Center, Milwaukee Metropolitan Sewage District agreed to withhold finalizing a new operations contract. This is part of an ongoing lawsuit from the district's current operator.
6: Veolia North America, which operates MMSD's wastewater treatment plants, accused the district last Friday of leading a flawed contract.

0: contract procurement process, aided by separate accusations from advocacy group Common Ground that Veolia routinely mismanages both facilities. In August, a committee recommended Dallas-based Jacobs Solutions receive a new 10-year deal, who offered a bid more than $50 million less than Veolia's. In court Monday, a restraining order sought by Veolia was denied, though MMSD agreed not to finalize a new contract while the court process played out. Adam Roberts, WTMJ News.
1: Wisconsin's online sports betting rollout is still waiting on tribal negotiations.
2: Wisconsin Governor Tony Evers says he's still talking with tribal leaders as the state works toward agreements that would allow mobile betting across Wisconsin.
3: I think we'll be in a good place, but it is the native folks in the state are now working on what they're going to be doing, and I think that needs to be resolved first before anything.
2: Governor Evers, when asked if sports betting will be operating before he leaves office.
3: Maybe not, but I think we'll be in a place where people know where it's going.
2: Evers signed legislation in April to allow online sports betting, but agreements with Wisconsin's 11 tribes must happen before it can launch. Nizer Spencer, WTMJ News.
4: An outside hire will lead the Milwaukee Metro Fire Rescue.
5: Tim Sendelbach is the first fire chief of the new organization that formed as a merger of Wauwatosa and West Dallas fire departments. Sendelbach most recently served as chief of Loveland Fire Rescue Authority in Colorado, where an authority board voted to terminate his contract, prompting a vote of no confidence in the board from a local firefighters union and an outpouring of community support for Sendelbach. Milwaukee Metro Fire Rescue says Sendelbach's leadership experience will help with integrating the departments into the new model. Jessica Gatso, WTMJ News.
1: Milwaukee leaders are taking steps to restrict the marketing of nicotine patches to young people. Common Council Committee approved adding the issue to the city's state legislative agenda after concerns were raised by the Milwaukee's Youth Council. City officials also raised concerns about nicotine pouch flavors and colorful packaging that can appeal to younger consumers.
4: Outdoor Living Unlimited, WTMJ News, time 6:34. 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
1: The Emmys are in the books, and Mariska Hargitay from Law & Order, she was the host, the first woman host in 15 years.
11: For 15 straight years, Amy and Tina said no.
1: All right. Not bad. Not bad. Her opening monologue, not bad.
11: We have incredible nominees tonight. Some new shows that are here for the first time, and others that are celebrating their series finale. Sorry. Am I saying that right? I'm sorry, guys. It's just that I never had one.
1: Thank you. Good night, everybody. Like Widow's Bay was the big winner at the Emmys. The show on Apple TV won Best Comedy Series.
4: Widow's Storm. Bay, what are they doing?
1: Best Comedy Series. It's like a... I haven't

0: Seen it. It's on my queue list. It's like a, it's about a New England island community reckoning with a centuries old curse spoiling the, so it's like a,
1: it's funny.
0: It's comedy slash scary. Like all it's, right. That's like the new.
1: Sounds like Scooby-Doo.
0: 14 awards it won. So it had a good, it's like the studio last year. It kind of cleaned up. So not bad for them. John Mulaney making news. He also spoke.
2: Some of the men in this category do method acting, and some do regular, less annoying acting.
0: Right. Right. Emmys are in the books for another year. 638.
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2: Still looking pretty good for the most part. We do have a little bit of a backup westbound 94 from about 30th Street all the way to Holly Road. Eastbound's got some backups from 92nd Street and pockets all the way to about 68th. Other than that, moving along very well this morning. I'm Debbie Lasgo with your WTMJ Time Saver Traffic.
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3: TMJ4 meteorologist Brendan Johnson with your storm team forecast. Rounds of rain expected through our Tuesday morning before a lot of that rain pushes southward into Illinois. We'll hold on to the cloud cover today with temperatures topping out in the mid and upper 70s. Partly cloudy tonight. Those winds will start backing off, lows dipping back into the lower 60s. We'll look for a mainly partly cloudy sky on our Wednesday, but late day showers, perhaps even a rumble of thunder possible into the overnight. Highs on our Wednesday, topping out near 70 degrees.
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4: Come with me now.
1: Candidates for governor are set to debate next month. Both Milwaukee County Executive David Crawley and Congressman Tom Tiffany have agreed to one debate, that on 12 News, to be broadcast statewide.
5: No buzzers, no strict time limits. We are going to moderate the time and move the topics along, but also leave room for the candidates to engage with each other.
1: That's 12 News political director Matt Smith making the announcement earlier this month. Now, I've previously credited 12 and Smith, who along with morning anchor Jaron Jordan will moderate this debate, for committing to that type of format. I've suggested the failure to do so on the part of the Wisconsin Broadcasters Association is one of the reasons that they had to cancel their planned gubernatorial debate because they couldn't get both candidates to commit. Smith is a Monday guest, if you listen, on WTMJ's Point Taken with Steve Scafidi and Kristen Bry.
6: We'll be developing topics and questions, and a lot of it will change based on the news of the day, the news of the week. Like, it's a very fluid document and situation.
1: So Smith saying that they, like WBA, will have a team of people who come up with a draft rundown of researched questions for the candidates. But Scafidi asked the key question about the format.
6: We may have an

0: order we're going to go from this topic to this topic to this topic.
1: Can you shuffle midstream?
0: Oh, yeah.
1: Oh, yeah? Based on what they say?
0: Yes. We want the candidates to direct the conversation. So we have our outline, but they take it and we'll go with them. Like, if they bring something up, we don't want to be so rigid where, like, if we're getting to a moment where they're talking about something, well, let's go to that topic, whatever it may be, and then we'll circle back to wherever we were in our rundown.
2: That's awesome. That's bold. It's also a challenge. That's not easy, especially if you have the candidates trying to dictate in order to avoid one aspect or to hit just on one specific topic over and over.
3: Of course. So a lot falls on the shoulders, you're exactly right, of the moderators. They have to be good or else the thing goes off the rails immediately. I think Smith and Jaron have so far proven to be that.
2: Yeah.
3: In the WBA debate, when you have a broad panel of question askers, it's impossible to pivot. When the goal is to get to the next panelist, not to further explore what may be a hot issue bubbling up in the moment, right?
2: I don't think that's why the candidates didn't want to do it, though. I don't think it's because they didn't. Well, you know what? They're just going to move to the next thing. And I think the candidates just didn't want to do another one.
3: Okay. Well, that's anyway the style of debate that I want to see as a voter. That's why, to me, 12 won this debate and why Smith and Jaron Jordan, I expect, will provide a substantive contest. Right now, it's the only debate scheduled October 21st. 6:44 on Wisconsin's Morning News.
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2: It's really just a matter of when. The Brewers look to clinch the NL Central again, and they could do it as early as tonight in Pittsburgh. Who do they got on the mound? Jacob Mizorowski, the expected Cy Young Award winner. On the mound for the crew tonight.
3: They're out there working on the mound right now in Pittsburgh. See how we can water this thing down or unwater it or whatever it is they have to do.
2: Could be. We don't know for sure, but maybe. So the magic number right now is 2 to clinch. So any number of Brewers wins or Cubs losses will clinch it. So whether it's today, tomorrow, or the next day, it's going to happen.
3: So for it to be today, you got to have the Cubs lose to the Braves tonight and the Brewers win.
2: The other issue is, okay, so where are they at for getting a bye, skipping the first round of the playoffs and that kind of thing. So the Brewers have a 2-game lead over the Dodgers for the 1 seed, and they have a 5.5-game lead over the Braves, who lost to the Cubs last night. So that means they're looking good about getting that first round bye. You just got to beat the Braves, essentially. Obviously, you want the 1 because then you have home field advantage, but either way, they're sitting pretty at the moment. Did you know the Brewers are looking for their 4th NL Central division in a row?
3: In a row.
2: And then 5 out of their last 6 years. So quite a run they've been on. Tim Kirchen, by the way, ESPN analyst and writer, he was on Foul Territory. Here's what he's saying about the Brewers. The
5: Brewers, it sounds corny and cliche. They play the game differently. They play the game better than the other teams do. They run the bases better. They put it in play better. They strike people out. They catch it better.
2: So he's feeling good?
3: I like it. Yes. Yeah, and how come you guys never pick us to win?
2: Yeah, the manager of your Milwaukee Brewers joins us for Brewers 360 later.
6: It could be the Cardinals here. Oh, the Cubs are loaded.
3: Never. Listen to your own stuff you're putting out now. I would like to be done talking about this after today.
6: We haven't done it in a while.
3: Right, Packers head coach Matt LaFleur on Monday. What we haven't done in a while is the tush push. LaFleur not ruling it out as an option for short yardage situations. Like, for example, the decision Sunday to take points off the board and go for that first down only to fail during, which ultimately turned the tide against Minnesota. LaFleur says he still likes the standard QB sneak.
6: Typically, I would say we're going to be much more aggressive and go for it in a fourth and one. You know, I think over the history of us running QB sneaks, we've been pretty successful, but unfortunately it didn't work out.
3: Yeah, said he stands by the call, said he wanted to make it a two-score game, and that's that. It did not work out. And the 0-1 Packers travel to face the Jets on Sunday, who won their opener against the Titans. That'll be a noon kick from the Meadowlands.
2: Would you prefer he said the opposite? I kind of wish I wouldn't have called that.
3: Kicking myself. I didn't sleep a wink last night. Kicking myself all day.
2: Would that make fans
3: feel better? As soon as it happened, I was like, oh! Right. No, that would not.
2: The Kansas City Chiefs are back. Holy cow. They roll over the Broncos 31-10 on Monday Night Football. So Patrick Mahomes, 9 months after tearing his ACL, he threw for two scores. He ran for another. Plus, the Super Bowl MVP is also now on the Chiefs. Kenneth Walker III, he also had a couple of touchdowns and 170 yards.
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3: Time saver traffic with Debbie here.
14: We do have a bit of a backup eastbound on 94 right now from 92nd Street all the way to about Holly Road, and then back on the brakes coming out of the stadium interchange to 35th. Westbound's backed up from 35th Street to Holly Road, and a little bit of a backup on the southbound Rock Freeway from Highway 100 all the way to Beloit Road. So give yourself some extra time there. I'm not quite sure if there's an issue there or if it's just plain heavy delays there, but just keep that in mind. I'm Debbie Lazaga with your WTMJ Time Saver Traffic.
2: Rain and maybe even some thunder this morning. Cloudy today, a high of 76. Tonight, partly cloudy, a low of 61. Another chance for rain or maybe storms to the south tomorrow and a high of 70.
3: It plays way better on video, and in a moment you'll realize why. But here's the new Sydney Sweeney ad for a sports prediction site.
15: Think you know sports? Prove it. No big is. Just sports. Sports. Sports. Sports. Sports. 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Sports.
3: You get the idea. In the ad, Sydney Sweeney ain't got no clothes on.
2: She's the

0: The actress, right? Very pretty actress.
1: Yes, and she is posing with sports equipment covering various parts of the body, you can imagine. She's advertising, for lack of any better term, a sports betting site. But the ad is getting pushback from offended women athletes, claiming it's, my term, not theirs, but the pornification of sports and demeaning to female athletes. Bringing in friend of the program, Lori Nicola, Milwaukee Journal Sentinel this morning. Lori, as a dad of at least one time sports girls, got my own feelings on all of this, but you first. How'd the ad hit you?
2: No, I want to hear. Okay, yeah,
1: I'll go if you want me to, but you go.
2: Okay, my problem is that I've just seen and experienced and witnessed so much worse in my lifetime, in my career, that I didn't even, I'm like, I don't care. This is an actress and a model. Like, she had nothing to do with my career, nothing to do with my sports achievements. Can't take that away. We didn't have a meeting of all the women everywhere to say, well, she's going to represent us, because we all know that's BS. So I just find it, I thought it was cheesy and, you know, laugh. I have more problem with the gambling in sports, and I have more problem with what happened with Arch Manning. But please tell me, Vince, why I should be so freaked out about this.
1: No, I'm with you 100%. My thing was, I didn't think it was a sports ad. It was an actress advertising an ad about gambling on sports. I didn't think it had anything to do with women in sports or female athletes or any of that. So I guess I was confused as to where the outrage was coming from, especially as women's sports is growing a wider audience, gaining more acceptance as a spectator event. All of these things are positive in women's sports. I just didn't see that this had anything to do with that.
2: Totally. And the whole hypersexualization that we have with everything right now, I look at everything now in two ways. It's a cultural defining moment, and it's a character revealing moment. And right now in our culture, you know, with AI, with, you know, sexualizing food commercials and cooking and all that, that's where we are. So, but that doesn't reflect on any of the baddies out there, the true baddie, the women who, it doesn't take away your finish line medals. It doesn't take away from your championships and your competitiveness. And we have come too far. This isn't the 1970s where we're literally fighting for equality, for opportunity. We're arguing maybe the cultural references and our priorities. And I think we need to separate the two. The thing is, like, I thought it was so stupid and such a joke, it didn't even faze me. Like, it's just so ridiculous, I can't even take it seriously.
0: Well, this is marketing 101 too, right? Because don't you think the happiest people right now, that this is making the news and getting so much attention and riling people so much, are the execs of this of this company where she is pitching this product?
2: Right. It wasn't just TMZ that covered it. CNN covered it, and everybody covered it, and they all, and the clicks are unbelievable, and the debate is unbelievable, and I still don't know the name of the company. Don't tell me. I don't care. Again, start worrying about the gambling in sports, because now we're worried about the fan base and the fans trusting the integrity of the sports that you're watching and questioning the agenda of the officials and the calls that they're making. We need to look at this big picture, and, you know, maybe not an actress who doesn't think highly enough of herself and her career to put some clothes on. I mean, to me, they're separate. It's a cultural definition right now and a character revealing moment.
1: I think the other conversation to have about women in sports is some women have used as social media influencers or whatever. The gymnast comes to mind, Livy Dunn.
0: Yep.
1: She's beautiful. She was also quite an accomplished gymnast, but that's not why she had a billion followers on social media or whatever. It was that combined with, she did use her looks. And if that's how she wanted to market herself, I'm not the guy who's going to take that away from her.
2: That's right. You know what? We lost two amazing women this year, Dolly Parton and Gloria Steinem. And back in the day, 1,000 years ago, everybody criticized Dolly Parton for the same thing, you know, that nobody took her seriously and, you know, the big tatas and all that stuff. I don't know if I can say that on the radio. But it was Gloria Steinem, the ultimate feminist, who said, the whole point is that you have the right to make your own choices. You have the right to make your own decisions, represent yourself this certain way. And if you let time play out, you know, we learned more about Dolly Parton, didn't we? But that criticism was very real early in her career. So again, all of this, you can't set us back. You can't hold us.

0: fact. We have come too far as women athletes. That, you know, you can't take away the accomplishments on the field, the championships, the integrity, the self-worth. Keep playing sports, go beyond high school, keep going. That doesn't change. No Hollywood interpretation of that changes anything.
1: 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Thank you, Lori.
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0: Thanks, guys.
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5: 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Wauwatosa battery materials startup Konovate receives $1.25 million from the U.S. Department of Energy. 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I'm Logan Hansen for MilwaukeeBusinessJournal.com on 620 WTMJ.
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1: Just after 7 o'clock, I'm Vince Vitrano on Wisconsin's Morning News. Tuesday, September 15th, our top story. An early morning fire at a We Energy's power plant.
22: I'm Eric Bilstad. New trouble for Kenosha County's top prosecutor.
23: I'm Debbie Lozaga. Westbound 94 backing up right through the stadium interchange to about Holly Road. Eastbound slowing from 84th Street to 68th and then from the stadium to 35th Street. We've got 894 eastbound slowing down a bit from 76th Street all the way to about 60th. And then we've also got the delays on the Rock Freeway heading southbound from about Highway 100 all the way to Beloit Road. I'm Debbie Lozaga with your WTMJ Time Saver Traffic.
1: A lot of rain in southeast Wisconsin, Milwaukee County and points south up into Washington County as well. And more on the way. Eventually we'll clear with a high of 76 degrees, partly cloudy and a low of 61 tonight. Milwaukee's at 64. And from the WTMJ Breaking News Center, five workers safely escaped after a rooftop fire at the We Energy's power plant in Milwaukee.
24: They're hitting it with a pump cam right now. We're going to send a
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1: Emergency radio transmissions on Broadcastify. Crews responding to the We Energies Valley Power Plant, 6th and Canal, about 1:30 this morning. Officials said the fire did not spread inside the building and nobody was hurt.
22: The Kenosha County District Attorney is temporarily unable to practice law following the suspension of his law license.
8: A memo Monday indicates Xavier Solis willfully failed to cooperate with multiple investigations into alleged misconduct, though it does not explain what the allegations are. Under state Supreme Court rules, attorney disciplinary investigations are kept confidential until they result in public discipline. Solis has faced scrutiny after taking office last year with no prior prosecutorial experience, and a judge in February threw out a court filing submitted by Solis saying it contained undisclosed use of AI. Deputy DA Rosa Maria Delgado will lead day-to-day office operations in the interim. Adam Roberts, WTMJ News.
1: A Milwaukee religious leader will soon learn whether or not he can stay into the U.S. after the final hearing in his deportation case. Trump administration is trying to remove Islamic Society Milwaukee president Salah Sassour, partly based on decades-old convictions in an Israeli military court. Now, his defense attorney, Patrick Terrell, says the case is really about free speech.
9: You have the arrest of Salah just after this deputy attorney general says, we're going to dismantle American Muslims for Palestine, which is an organization that advocates for education on pro-Palestine issues, on which Salah sits on the board. So that's why I think there's no doubt that the reason we are here today is his speech.
1: Decision from the judge expected within the next 2 weeks.
22: The U.S. Supreme Court is blocking President Trump's effort to change how mail-in ballots are counted.
21: States will now be able to send out mail-in ballots using the same system that they have for years, which accounts for about a third of votes cast. Now, this caps a flurry of last-minute legal activity, with voting now already underway in some areas. The court's majority writing that the administration's push to make changes this year was likely to lose in court, though the emergency order didn't explain their reasoning.
22: ABC's Mary Bruce.
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1: What it will take for the Brewers to clinch the division tonight. 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
22: Decision Wisconsin school funding is becoming a campaign issue ahead of November, with dozens of local referendums before voters this fall.
29: Democratic leaders point to over 70 school referendum questions already this year. There will be another 59 on the ballot in November. Senate Minority Leader Dianne Hesselbein pointing the finger.

0: right here in Bruce City and represents more than 1,000 companies building the machines behind our country's construction industry. Her message is twofold.
1: Sometimes the tariffs do make sense. You know, it makes sense because we believe in fair trade, and fair trade sometimes is hard to find when there are other countries whose government helps to subsidize what their companies do.
0: But they'll also talk about punitive tariffs.
1: Retaliation in tariffs is not necessarily helping our U.S.-made equipment. It's actually making us less competitive abroad.
0: Jessica Tai, WTMJ News.
2: Speaking of Capitol Hill, guess who is back on Monday? Senator Mitch McConnell for the first time in months.
3: The seven-term Republican says he's not yet back to 100%, saying his recovery has been a long and often frustrating process, and the lingering effects of childhood polio haven't made it any easier, making clear he may still miss some votes due to his health issues. McConnell plans to retire at the end of his term in January.
2: ABC's Hannah Bataa, 84-year-old, had not been seen in public since mid-June and still don't know what's wrong with him. Undisclosed reasons why he was in the hospital, prompting criticism and speculation.
4: 7:09 on Wisconsin's Morning News.
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4: Time saver traffic, Debbie.
0: Yep, looking like southbound 41 starting to slow down a bit from Good Hope Road down to Silver Spring. Northbound's pretty clear at the moment. Eastbound 94 on and off the brakes from 76th Street to about Holly Road, and then from the stadium interchange to 35th. Westbound's backed up from about 35th Street to Holly. We've got eastbound 894 also slowing down from 92nd Street all the way past Loomis, so giving yourself a little extra time there would be a good idea. We do have also some delays northbound on the Rock Freeway from just before Highway 83 up to, I would say, probably about the Fox River crossing there. So just something to keep in mind. It's a little pocket of heavy traffic. I believe that's right through that one construction zone between 83 and 164. I'm Debbie Lazago with your WTMJ Time Saver Traffic.
10: TMJ4 meteorologist Brendan Johnson with your storm team forecast. Rounds of rain expected through our Tuesday morning before a lot of that rain pushes southward into Illinois. We'll hold on to the cloud cover today with temperatures topping out in the mid and upper 70s. Partly cloudy tonight. Those winds will start backing off, lows dipping back into the lower 60s. We'll look for a mainly partly cloudy sky on our Wednesday, but late day showers, perhaps even a rumble of thunder possible into the overnight. Highs on our Wednesday, topping out near 70 degrees.
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11: Live from the Annex Wealth Management Studios at the Avenue in downtown Milwaukee, this is Wisconsin's Morning News. Here are your hosts, Vince Petrano and Eric Bilstad.
2: A lot of concern recently, Vince, over artificial intelligence and where it is currently and what could be happening with it. Three of the nation's top executives, normally at odds, are in agreement that AI is moving at a pace faster than anticipated and could be in danger to the human race.
12: In a rare show of unity, rival CEOs Elon Musk and Sam Altman of OpenAI say they too think AI is becoming too powerful, too fast. Another alarming example, OpenAI agents were able to break out of a company test. They hacked into another company and ignored orders from human developers, and the artificial

0: artificial intelligence agents work together as a group to cover their tracks.
1: It is interesting, right?
2: They were sneaking around.
1: Cover your tracks.
2: They won't. They'll never find us.
1: Musk and Altman are not friends. So it's interesting that they're coming together on this. The Anthropic CEO also saying that they got to slow down the pace. There's talk of a kill switch. Can you create a kill switch? So Congress now getting involved. Worries that AI bots could be capable of taking over the entire internet in 6 to 12 months. I feel like AI bots are already taking over a lot of the internet.
2: There is some of that.
1: Social media. Trust me, a lot of what you're reading on there, those are bots fighting with each other on social media.
2: And then fighting with you.
1: Right, yeah.
2: By design.
1: President Trump pushing back on a lot of this.
3: The robots will not be taking over. AI will not be taking over the rest of the world. The whole thing is a hoax. Now, with that, we have to be a little bit careful.
1: So that's what the call is for, to...
2: He means these alarmist statements
1: yes,
2: of
1: he's not buying that.
2: Are a hoax.
1: Mm-hmm.
2: Designed and perpetrated by who? China?
1: Potentially, but would China be forcing Elon Musk to have a say on this?
2: Yeah, that doesn't wash. I'm open to any possibility.
1: Sure, of course.
2: Things catching fire and going viral because of some sort of coordinated effort outside of what might appear obvious.
1: Right. Sure.
2: Open to that happening in any situation. However, it doesn't seem to match up. If our adversaries were trying to depress U.S. development of AI, could they get these other guys on board with that? I don't think so. Yeah, and they seem to not be disagreeing.
4: Not my problem.
1: Well, we'll see.
2: Okay. What... Yeah, we heard from you. Thank you.
1: We'll see where it goes from here. But yeah, there are calls now for Congress to get involved. Will that happen? We shall see.
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1: They could clinch tonight. The NL Central will soon be the Brewers again, and it could happen in Pittsburgh. So the crew in Pittsburgh. The Cubs did win on Monday, so the magic number right now remains...
9: two!
1: So that means, so that means a win tonight combined with a Cubs loss could mean that the Brewers clinch tonight. This would be their fourth in a row, their fifth out of the last 6 years clinching the NL Central, which is just remarkable. So who's on the mound tonight? Yes, there he is. Jacob Mizorowski, your expected Cy Young Award winner, will be on the hill. 5:40, first pitch right here on WDTMJ Radio.
2: Packers head coach Matt LaFleur, at least publicly, unapologetic for his decision Sunday to take points off the board and go for it on fourth down against the Vikings.
10: Matt, now that you've slept on it, you still stand by that fourth and one instead of taking the points and everything?
11: Yeah, I think so.
2: Okay, asked and answered. Didn't work out. Vikings
1: beat
2: the
1: Packers.
2: What
1: else is he going to say?
2: You did raise a good point. Would you rather him say, like, yeah, I really shouldn't have done that,
1: guys.
2: That was
1: a terrible call.
2: Totally screwed that up. Said, look, we're going to be aggressive. Vikings beat the Packers, and we're on to New York. That play notwithstanding, LaFleur in his Monday news conference at Lambeau, blaming a litany of mistakes for letting Minnesota surge for 29 unanswered.
11: The whole key, I guess, going back to that game is just
4: there were some very, very unfortunate, like just whether it was mental errors or lack of focus. We had some pre-snap penalties. That was a huge emphasis going into the game, because what you need to do is you better stay on schedule if you're playing that defense. Because as soon as it gets second and pass or third and pass, known pass situations, you're going to get eight up.
2: And those eight violated the Packers' offensive line. Just couldn't get anything going. Packers have this week to clean it up, as we got the Jets on Sunday for a noon kick.
1: The Kansas City Chiefs are back. Patrick Mahomes returning 9 months after tearing his ACL and LCL to throw for two scores, also ran in for another one. And their new guy, they got a new running back. They got the MVP from the Super Bowl, Kenneth Walker III. And he ran it up as well. In fact, Troy Aikman on ESPN on Monday Night Football joked about like how easy the Chiefs made it look.
11: You know, I mentioned Norv Turner and Ernie Zampezi being good coordinators, but they never gave me these easy touchdown passes like this. And maybe they weren't so good. But that's pretty nice when you can just toss the ball like that to an outstanding back.
1: Yeah, it looked really good.
2: Yeah, that Cowboys offense was terrible back in the day, Troy. You guys really struggled. Yeah. Boy, it's hard to watch as a Packers fan how tough it was for the Cowboys.
1: Chiefs 31, Broncos 10. So the first week of the season officially comes to an end.
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2: Checking in on the roads here at 721. Wet, wet, wet, Debbie.
15: Yeah, wet, and could possibly be slick, so you do want to be careful. Northbound 4394, we do have some backups coming out of the Mitchell Interchange around the Plainfield Curve up past Oklahoma Avenue. Southbound 43 now slowing down right past Good Hope Road to about Bender Road, and then again just south of Hampton down towards Burleigh. We've got southbound 41 also slowing down from before Good Hope Road all the way to Silver Spring. Northbound's just a little bit backed up right past Hampton as well. Westbound 94, you got your backups from 35th Street to Holly Road. Eastbound, that's backing up from before 84th to 68th, and then from Mitchell Boulevard all the way to 27th. I'm Debbie Lozaga with your WTMJ Time Saver Traffic.
2: 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See how they're renovating homes and redeeming an industry. It is wet this morning. Bringing in Storm Team 4, Chief Meteorologist Brian Niznanski. Good soaker underway.
16: Yeah, good soaker. And this is just maybe the first round of what could be multiple rounds of rain this week. We're in for an active pattern. Good news with this, Vinny, is I know I told you guys a couple weeks ago my weed killer incident.

0: have a major blunder on the lawn.
1: Scandal.
0: I have a major surgery operation going on right now on the lawn where like a week or so ago, thatched out all the dead areas, a lot of topsoil, a lot of seed down. So as long as I can contain that seed with the heavier downpours, I'm loving these multiple chances of rain.
2: See, that's key, the containing of the seeds. Yeah,
1: yeah. Eric, some of mine Eric wash did a big away. Planting operation one year, and it just washed right off.
0: Yeah, that's it. I mean, that's it. I mean, I'm not a huge fan of, like, laying down a ton of straw. I do feel like that kind of slows the process up, but you do need some sort of, like, whether you're blending it into your topsoil or something. You just can't throw seed down on the top and hope that it stays. So hopefully things are good to go. I'm already getting some growth here, and we're off to a good track on rebounding here. It's been a heartbreaking experience for me.
1: Not to belabor the topic, but I have found good success, Niz, with some of the products that have a mulch built into that. Now, I always throw down extra seed because I feel like there's not enough seed in it, but some have like the shredded up paper, or others like an easy seed is what they call it, and it's got some coffee grounds looking stuff in there.
0: I've done exactly the same thing. Oh, nice. So like you have this, so you have like the patch kits, and then just throw some extra seed with that, and that usually does pretty well. But yeah, no, you're exactly right.
2: You said active pattern. Are you talking inches of rain throughout the next few days?
0: Maybe by the end of the week, or at least through the weekend. So there's a lot going on here. So to sum up this morning, I think we're in for a wet morning all the way through maybe, midday even. This afternoon should be mainly dry. Sure, there could be a stray shower, but this widespread heavy rain is pretty much done by around midday. Then I think the next couple days, Wednesday and Thursday, most of the rain is going to be confined to the state line and south. Now, sure, you're going to still see chances of showers in the forecast, but I think like the big heavier rains will be more confined to northern Illinois or right along the border. And then it's Friday night into Saturday that I think we have our next potential, big swath of rain where we pick up at, an inch or so of rainfall here. So a lot going on, a lot of multiple chances. It's one of those frustrating, but it's also an opportunity to tell the weather story. Like when you throw up the 7-day forecast and everybody sees a rain icon every day, they just think it's going to rain nonstop for 7 days. That won't be the case, but there is a pretty decent chance each day that we at some point get some rain.
1: Not real interested in that rain on Saturday going up to the Badgers game, and that's an early kick, I believe, at Camp Randall. So, my wife and I try to get to at least one game a year. Just love being there regardless of the team's performance. Got a lot of friends and family. So, but she's always favoring early season, Niz, because she doesn't want to be out there in November when it's 38 degrees.
0: Yeah, no, I'm with you. There's football's an interesting season here in Wisconsin where you go from shorts to, winter jackets by the end of the year. So you got to find that good spot. Hey, you know what you could do, Vinny, is maybe, I saw Camp Randall. There's still plenty of seats available. Maybe you can get one of those seats that's under the grandstand. Yeah, if you go up to like row 60 or something like that on the home side.
1: You know what it's going to look like then? That an entire first few seats in the bowl are going to be empty and all the corners will be filled.
0: Yeah.
1: Not a good look.
0: Totally. As far as that rain chance Saturday, I mean, we still have some time to tweak it, but unfortunately, I do think if things pan out the way it is now, we're looking at a soggy Friday night and much of Saturday looking wet. That really strikes a nerve with me. We have our my girls' soccer club, North Shore United, has their home tournament this weekend, so we host a really, really big tournament. So not only are both girls playing, but there's a lot of like volunteer obligations.
1: All hands on deck, parents.
0: Yep. Yeah. It's they're counting the hours of how many hours you put in volunteering too. So, however, I think most of my volunteers are like concession stand undercover versus field marshal or parking lot attendant.
1: Yeah. You do not want parking lot attendant. That's not a good job.
0: I wouldn't be good at parking lot attendant if it was 75 and sunny. I don't have patience for that. Once I see an erratic driver, I'm literally probably chasing him down by foot.
1: Storm Team 4 Chief Meteorologist Brian Niznanski. Thank you, Niz.
2: Thank you, buddy.
0: All right, guys. Yep, we'll see you.
1: 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Dow Jones Industrial on Monday down to 52,421, lost 152 points. The NASDAQ fell about 0.5% to 26,186. S&P 500 was down as well, also about 0.5% to 7620. 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Bottom of the hour update from ABC coming your way next. 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Joining me today, Jeff Salasinski, Executive Vice President of Insurance Operations. Jeff, want to talk about commercial insurance in the environment today. A lot of talk about affordability of everything, but specifically insurance. And you shared an interesting take on that.
3: Thank you, Vince. For the second quarter in a row, we've seen commercial insurance premiums decline in the aggregate. Vince, as we've discussed many times before, these premium declines come after 34 straight quarters of premium increases. So this is welcome relief for many business owners.
1: Yeah, it certainly sounds like good news, Jeff, but why is this happening? Why the change in direction?
3: Industry financials remain really solid in 2026, and this is despite some of the tough weather we've seen here locally. And, quite simply, more insurance companies are competing aggressively for new business.
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1: Thanks for the great info, Jeff.
4: ABC News, I'm Sherry Preston. Mail-in voting won't be changing this year after a ruling from the Supreme Court.
5: The ruling marks a decisive blow to President Donald Trump's attempt to increase federal oversight of elections, effectively allowing states to continue sending out ballots as planned ahead of the midterms.
4: ABC's Peter Haralambu says the justices upheld a lower court ruling, freezing the president's executive order. Oil prices easing slightly this morning, now about $106 a barrel, but the recent run-up amid violence in the Middle East has gas prices about $4.31 a gallon on average nationwide. As tech leaders say it's time to slow down development of artificial intelligence, a new Gallup poll says 27% of Americans are worried that AI will take their jobs. An historic night at the Emmys with two wins last night alone. Actor Matthew Rhys is now the first actor to ever win Best Lead in a comedy, drama, and limited series. And Widow's Bay swept in the comedy categories, picking up 14 awards. This is ABC News.
6: We got eastbound 94 tightening up a bit from Highway 16 to Highway F, and then again right past Barker Road to Brookfield Road, and again from 92nd Street all the way to 35th. Westbound's filled in from 27th Street to about Holly Road, and then southbound 43 backups just south of Brown Deer Road to Bender Road, and then again from Silver Spring down to about Locust. I'm Debbie Lazago with your WTMJ Time Saver Traffic.
1: Storm team forecast, high of 76 degrees today. The big story is the rain. All of southeast Wisconsin pretty much getting in on this. And Storm Team 4 Chief Meteorologist Brian Nisnansky says expected to rain through the morning. Will eventually clear into partly cloudy skies overnight in a low of 61. Milwaukee's at 64. And from the WTMJ Breaking News Center, fire overnight at We Energy's power plant in Milwaukee. Five workers evacuated.
7: They're hitting with a pump can right now. We're going to send a second 15 inside shortly.
1: Emergency responder radio on Broadcastify there as crews responded to the We Energy's Valley Power Plant, about 6th and Canal, 1:30 in the morning. We Energy says plant operations were not affected and nobody was hurt.
2: The Milwaukee Metropolitan Sewers District is agreeing to withhold finalizing a new operations contract as part of an ongoing lawsuit with the district's current operator.
8: Veolia North America, which operates MMSD's wastewater treatment plants, accused the district last Friday of leading a flawed contract procurement process, aided by separate accusations from advocacy group Common Ground that Veolia routinely mismanages both facilities. In August, a committee recommended

0: Dallas-based Jacobs Solutions receive a new 10-year deal, who offered a bid more than $50 million less than Veolia's. In court Monday, a restraining order sought by Veolia was denied, though MMSD agreed not to finalize a new contract while the court process played out. Adam Roberts, WTMJ News.
1: Milwaukee leaders taking a stand against the marketing of nicotine pouches, they say, to young people.
2: A common council committee approved adding the issue to the city's state legislative agenda after concerns were raised by Milwaukee's youth council.
3: You can pretty much see these products anywhere in the city of Milwaukee, gas stations, corner stores, things of that nature. So the idea behind preventing the marketing towards them emanated from really the youth that are representing each of your districts.
2: That's Calvin Lee with the Legislative Affairs Division. City officials point to colorful packaging and flavored products as part of their concern about how nicotine pouches are presented to younger consumers. The measure now moves to the full Common Council. Neil Doyle, WTMJ News.
4: UWM is seeking a major investment to expand its engineering programs.
5: UWM Chancellor Thomas Gibson says the project would give UWM more space to train students as Wisconsin works to address a shortage of engineers. Chancellor Gibson tells WTMJ the price tag is nearly $200 million.
6: So the investment need for the engineering and mathematical science building is $197 million. And we believe that this investment would certainly position UWM to help meet the state's engineering needs.
5: UW-Milwaukee also received funding for their new chemistry building, which led to a 15% increase in chemistry course enrollment. Nizer Spencer, WTMJ News.
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1: The champagne is on ice in Pittsburgh. Sports at 7:45.
4: Hey, you remember that story we were talking about with that epizootic hemorrhagic disease, that EHD outbreak with the deer in Wisconsin?
1: Okay, now I do. The front end of that, I wasn't.
4: Yeah, I'm sorry.
1: I forgot that's what we called it.
4: EHD,
1: but yes.
4: Is this
1: something that's
4: known.
1: Killing deer.
4: Yeah, and it's Wisconsin. At 1,100 now. 1,100 white-tailed deer so far in this outbreak, and the Milwaukee Journal Sentinel's Paul Smith says it's the largest in state history, and it's likely not over yet, meaning they expect these numbers to go up, and it's spread through like bites from little midges, little bugs, and it's been happening here locally in southeast Wisconsin, Washington County, Dodge, Milwaukee, Ozaukee, Waukesha, all these dead deer have been reported. So the first thing you think, especially this time of year, is what? Well, if we're seeing
1: hunting.
4: This, yeah, the hunting season's coming up. What does this mean? Well, as of

0: Now, the paper says the DNR is not, or was not anyway, anticipating any changes to deer hunting regulations or antlerless tag availability because of EHD. That was as of this past week. We'll see if that changes, if this number continues to go up. But
1: do you mean the DNR would drop its bag limit?
0: Yeah, maybe there'd be something
1: right,
0: that
1: would fewer be, deer would right, be available right? for the harvest.
0: I mean, you've lost 1,100. I mean, obviously,
1: typically we're not taking enough
0: right,
1: for
0: yes,
1: them to properly
0: correct.
1: Manage the herd.
0: But as of now, no expected changes.
1: Okay. We'll and see this doesn't that, spread to people, right?
0: No, no. But when you see that many, 1,100 yeah. already, and that number likely to go up in the worst in state history thus far. We'll call it EHD instead of epizootic hemorrhagic disease.
1: That'll work better for me, thank you.
0: But keep an eye on that as we get closer to the season.
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1: 741. How are the wet roads, Deb?
5: Well, wet. Southbound 43 is a little bit on the slick side. We've got delays basically from Brown Deer Road all the way down to Bender. Back on the brakes just south of Silver Spring all the way down to about Locust. Also, northbound 43, 94. Well, technically 94 northbound is slowing down north of Highway 100 all the way. Highway 100. That would be Ryan Road. All the way up past Putes. So just be careful with that. More delays right through the Mitchell Interchange and up to Oklahoma Avenue. A few more taps on the brakes onto the high-rise bridge. Westbound 894 backing up out of the Mitchell Interchange as well, all the way to about 76th. We've got eastbound 894 slowing down technically from Highway 100 on the Rock Freeway all the way through the Hale past Loomis. I'm Debbie Lozaga with your WTMJ Time Saver Traffic.
6: For a meteorologist, Brendan Johnson with your storm team forecast. Rounds of rain expected through our Tuesday morning before a lot of that rain pushes southward into Illinois. We'll hold on to the cloud cover today with temperatures topping out in the mid and upper 70s. Partly cloudy tonight. Those winds will start backing off, lows dipping back into the lower 60s. We'll look for a mainly partly cloudy sky on our Wednesday, but late day showers, perhaps even a rumble of thunder possible into the overnight. Highs on our Wednesday, topping out near 70 degrees.
1: Milwaukee's at 64.
0: The couch economy. That term makes sense, the couch economy.

0: shopping you do from the comfort of your home.
1: Yeah, I got you.
0: Online. Numbers would indicate the couch economy is alive and well.
2: Visa has looked over the numbers, and the credit card company says 58% of domestic spending happens not inside stores, but on mobile devices or computers. Helping to drive at-home spending are streaming service subscriptions and food deliveries. And Visa says 8% of credit card purchases are for items for our pets.
0: Okay. It's ABC's Jim Ryan. We're guilty of that. We order the food, the pet food online, have that delivered to the house. Big old bag.
1: Yeah.
0: That comes through.
1: 58%. But that's nice and convenient for you. Fine.
0: 58%. So I thought this was interesting. What do you think of this number? In 2019, just before COVID turned the economy upside down, 48% of Americans, that spending was online. 7 years later, that figure has surged to 58%. So in 7 years, it's gone up 10%.
1: Seems low.
0: Right? Wouldn't you have thought almost even more?
1: Yeah.
0: Especially given where we are right now and all that. But yeah, so 58% of us buying things online versus...
1: You know who's really excited to share that number? Visa.
0: You
1: can't pay cash online.
0: That's true.
1: 744 on Wisconsin's Morning News.
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0: It's only a matter of time, a matter of when, the Brewers could clinch the NL Central as soon as tonight. Magic number is 2, so any combination of Cubs losses and Brewers wins will clinch that division and could be tonight. This could be tonight, their fourth NL Central Division Championship in a row, their fifth out of the last 6 years, so... Really just a formality. Thought this was amazing. This comment from Tim Kirchen. He's an ESPN writer. He's on Foul Territory describing the Brewers and what manager Pat Murphy told the veterans earlier this year during spring training.
5: At the beginning of the year, Pat Murphy, who is so good at this job, he goes to the everyday players and he tells them essentially this. You're going to get 550 at-bats this year. 500 of those are going to be just for you. But there are going to be 50 at-bats that are going to be just for the team. I'm going to ask you to hit a ground ball on the right side. I'm going to ask you to take a strike here. I'm going to ask you to get a ball in the air and get that guy home. So everyone buys in to things like that. And that's why the Brewers are so impressive.
0: That is a pretty neat way to do it. Hey, we're going to give you all these hits. You can do whatever you want with a bunch of those ABs, but just give me some of them. Let me tell you what to do, at least ask you what to do. I have 50 of those times.
1: I just love all these national pundits now, just in love with the Brewers and everything they're doing, and they never pick us to win. Never. Look at your notes next year when you pick us to finish third or fourth in the NL Central. Just look at your notes.
0: Brewers and Pirates tonight. Who's on the mound?
1: Right, I prefer it.
0: Your future Cy Young Award winner, Jacob Mizrowski, on the mound tonight. 5:40 first pitch right here on WDTMJ Radio.
1: I think we can be done talking about it after today.
6: We haven't done it in a while.
1: Packers head coach Matt LaFleur on Monday. What we haven't done in a while, he acknowledged, was the tush push. Asked about that. How come we didn't call that in that fourth down

0: situation. LaFleur not ruling it out as an option for short yardage, but the decision Sunday to take points off the board and go for a first down only to fail, turning the tide Sunday in Minnesota. LaFleur says he still likes the standard quarterback sneak.
1: Typically, I would say we're going to be much more aggressive and go for it in a fourth and one. You know, I think over the history of us running QB sneaks, we've been pretty successful, but unfortunately it didn't work out.
0: It did not. So the 0-1 Packers will travel to face the Jets on Sunday. Jets won their opener against the Titans. It'll be a noon kick from the Meadowlands.
2: The Chiefs are back.
3: They're snapping fast. Walker got it. Still going. Kenneth Walker. Still going. Touchdown, Kansas City. On fourth and one. 60 yards.
2: Yeah, I'll take that. Kenneth Walker, the brand new running back for the Chiefs, looked really good running for more than 170 yards and two scores as the Chiefs and Patrick Mahomes roll over the Broncos 31-10 on Monday Night Football.
0: And she was there.
2: Yeah, Taylor
0: Go
2: Swift
0: ahead,
2: was there.
0: It.
2: And
0: say her name.
2: So was Tom Cruise.
0: Taylor Swift.
2: Right? So Swift and They're Cruise.
0: They're
2: pals,
0: like, I guess, huh?
2: Just looks even... Don't get me wrong. You know me. I love me a good Tom Cruise movie. But even like seeing him sit there talking to her looks weird. Like he's like busy, like in this really deep conversation with her during the game.
0: He can't turn off that guy.
2: Can't
0: right?
2: You just watch the game, man.
0: It's a pretty good game.
2: And it's a pretty good team there.
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0: What's happening on the drive, Deb?
8: Well, southbound on 43 has some pretty hefty delays from about Brown Deer Road all the way to Bender Road, back on the brakes from Silver Spring all the way to about North Avenue. We've also got a crash eastbound 94 right at the ramp from Highway 16. The right shoulder is blocked there, so that's going to be kind of tied up there, and the delays continue all the way past Springdale Road, almost to Barker. We've also got more delays then from 92nd Street all the way to 35th. Westbound slowing down from 27th. To just past Holly Road, and then in pockets from the Zoo Interchange all the way out to Calhoun. I'm Debbie Lazaga with your WTMJ Time Saver Traffic.
2: What did Niz say? He joined us about a half hour ago. He says, just, yeah, going to rain all week, basically.
0: On and off. This through
2: wet.
0: The morning. Yeah,
2: wet all week. So rain this morning, cloudy later on. There's still a little bit of a chance for a thunder depending on where you're at. A high of 76 tonight, partly cloudy, low of 61. Wednesday, partly cloudy again, a chance for more rain and storms to the south. Tomorrow, likely a high of 70. 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
9: Idea Man.
10: I don't do this a lot. 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
10: There's just so many unknowns that I'm going to go a little bit off kilter here, and I think Minnesota's going to find a way to beat us this weekend. And I don't

0: That's what I think is going to happen.
1: And Packers Hall of Famer.
2: Oh, my goodness. What a play by Justin Jefferson. He didn't want the first down. He wanted the touchdown, and he got it.
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4: 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Tauscher, Boldathon of a week ago. One of the predictions on said Boldathon was from former Packer John Anderson, who said he didn't think Matt LaFleur was going to survive the season as the head coach. Feels a little early to start the death pool, but is that a realistic possibility?
5: As we sit here today, no. But I'll say this, if we did a power rankings after the Boldathon after 1 week, John Anderson's in the lead. Because
4: right.
5: Unfortunately, the way that game played out, Packer fans have seen it. And I mean, we took calls all show yesterday, and I'm sure, you know, on our post game and all of our other shows on ESPN, Milwaukee and Madison, there's a lot of angst about Matt LaFleur. And it's partially because we've seen this movie before, and it's not a movie that ends in the way we want it to. And just listening to those highlights again, that fourth quarter was a debacle, and coaches are going to get a lot of runway. And, you know, Matt LaFleur, I think we all agree, very good offensive mind. Ed Policy extended him after the season, after that brutal playoff loss. So no, I don't think John Anderson's point is any more valid than I did when he said it. And I kind of called him out on it, but after 1 week, not great on LaFleur's part.
6: So up next, the Jets, that's not a must win then for the Pack.
5: Well, I mean, I always love the must-win conversation. Yeah. To me, must-win is you either win or your season is over. But I would say if you want to quiet the critics and get your season kind of back on track, it's what's a step below must-win? Because it's
4: really would prefer
6: needed.
4: To.
5: I would really super want it. Like you to win this football game. Yeah, it's not do or die. I mean, winning on the road is tough. We all know that in this league. But the Jets, hey, they had a good performance. I think Tennessee absolutely stinks, and they're the worst team in the NFL. So take that with a grain of salt. But it's not going to be easy going up to New York. I think their defense and confidence is a hell of a deal, especially in professional athletics. And when you start getting confidence, and maybe the other team, I don't think this is the case with Green Bay yet, but if you think they get into the fourth quarter and all of a sudden you got to get rid of those demons. So I would recommend highly that this should be a win this week.
4: It's interesting what you say about confidence. You know, I study these golf gurus, Tausch, because my mind is in the way of that terrible game always. But one of the guys I study said this about confidence. He said, you can't only base confidence on the most recent results. Easier said than done, right? But obviously when you're playing well in whatever sport, your confidence is going to be elevated. You have to dig deep to find it. Confidence in your process, belief in who you are, belief that ultimately that will yield success when you're down.
5: No doubt. But, and this is the tricky part, Vinny, is that when you're in athletics, or I don't care what sport you're doing, amateur, whatever, you need to lean on that more so when you're in a tough spot. Everybody's feeling great when you're doing everything you want. You're flushing a 5-iron and you're making putts. Or, you know, you're closing out games and you're winning by 20 points. The tough part is when you shank one or when you shank a fourth quarter and you don't get it done. That's when you have to start leaning on trusting what you're doing and understanding that your process works. Now, if your process doesn't work and you're shanking every third ball, then you go grab a pickleball paddle and start playing that. that's what you learn in that. So confidence is everything in sports. But you have to have some trust that what you're doing is going to work. And then you need to see some results. At some point, it can't just be, well, I trust this, and you're never making any, you know, you're not making anything happen. You're finishing dead last. Eventually, nobody's going to trust you. And then that's when
6: could that happen with your coach? Like, if you don't have trust in your leadership, if you're out in the field and you're like, man, what are they doing over there on the sidelines? What are they calling here? That's a whole different bag, isn't it?
5: That's when you're in a whole, then you're in a whole mess. And that's, I think every player understands stuff happens, but if there is a recurring and it constantly is happening, the biggest way to divide a locker room is to have, you know, some guys doing that. You have to have a unified.

0: squad and a unified message. And you have to have good results that come with that. So that's why when you have a Dan Campbell that was able to do that in Detroit, now you make Mike Holmgren, when you're turning around a program that has lost a bunch, it is really difficult if you're still losing to, hey, trust us, we know what we're doing. It's a lot easier. Matt LaFleur, for as many critics as there are, remember, a lot of success in this league, especially in the regular season, winningest coach in the history of the NFL through three seasons of football. I know that's a long time ago, but you do have a resume that you can stand on, and players look at that too.
1: So what did we agree upon? This is a super would prefer to win this week?
0: Yeah, I think we agreed that you're a better pickleball player than a golfer, is what it is. That's what I learned in this.
1: No but argument there.
0: We should get a W this week, Vinny. I would say that would be a good start.
1: 7:59. Thanks, Tausch. On Wisconsin's Morning News.
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1: Just after 8 o'clock, I'm Vince Vitrano on Wisconsin's Morning News, Tuesday, September 15th. Their top story, flames on the roof of a Milwaukee power plant.
9: I'm Eric Bilstead, a major shakeup in Kenosha County.
10: I'm Debbie Lozaga, and looks like eastbound 94, we've got a crash. It is just past Springdale Road on the left shoulder, so watch out for that. We've got delays basically from Highway 16 all the way to that point. A little bit of a backup from Highway 83 to about Elmhurst Road as well. More backups from 92nd Street all the way to 35th. Westbound 94, we've got a broken down vehicle on the right shoulder right about at 25th Street, so keep an eye out for that one. But beyond that, delays from 35th to Hawley Road. I'm Debbie Lozaga with your WTMJ Time Saver Traffic.
1: Morning rain, maybe some thunder mixed in with this round of storms that is partially into southeast Wisconsin and much more behind it here. Storm Team 4 Chief Meteorologist Brian Dysnansky says by the afternoon hours, we should start to dry out. High of 76 today, partly cloudy and a low of 61 tonight. Milwaukee is at 65. And from the WTMJ Breaking News Center, five workers safely escaped after rooftop fire.

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1: They hit me with a pump cam right now. We're going to send a second 15 inside shortly. Have all companies
0: emergency responders radio on broadcastify as crews were getting out to the We Energy's Valley Power Plant, 6th and Canal, about 1:30 this morning. We Energy sent plant operations were not affected, and they're still investigating the cause of the fire.
2: The Kenosha County District Attorney has his law license suspended.
3: A memo Monday indicates Xavier Solis willfully failed to cooperate with multiple investigations into alleged misconduct, though it does not explain what the allegations are. Under state Supreme Court rules, attorney disciplinary investigations are kept confidential until they result in public discipline. Solis has faced scrutiny after taking office last year with no prior prosecutorial experience, and a judge in February threw out a court filing submitted by Solis saying it contained undisclosed use of AI. Deputy DA Rosa Maria Delgado will lead day-to-day office operations in the interim. Adam Roberts, WTMJ News.
0: The president of the Islamic Society of Milwaukee awaiting a decision now on whether or not he can stay in the U.S. This after his final hearing in immigration court.
4: Testimony wrapped up with a man who represented Salah Sarsour in Israeli military court decades ago.
5: Israel had no evidence against Salah except his involuntary confession, which was procured by torture.
4: Defense attorney Patrick Terrell argues the timing of the Trump administration's efforts to deport Sarsour is directly related to his pro-Palestinian advocacy.
5: It's all stuff the U.S. government has known about for decades. So they're clearly not deporting him for those reasons. Those are pretexts. The reason they arrested him, the reason we're here, is his speech.
4: Jessica Gatzo, WTMG News.
2: Global oil prices are climbing to their highest level since May after Saudi Arabia shut down a key pipeline, which is choking worldwide crude supply. The escalation in the Middle East driving up fuel prices here as well.
6: Iran-backed Houthi rebels firing at a crucial Saudi oil pipeline in the Red Sea, driving up oil prices globally. Officials now say it could take weeks to repair the damage, which will restrict the flow of oil even more. President Trump has tried to temper Americans' concerns.
7: Everything will work out just fine. All gonna work out fine.
6: Blaming the rising cost of diesel on the Russia-Ukraine war, not Iran.
2: ABC's Lana Louise. According to AAA, here in Wisconsin, the average price for a gallon of gas is $4.08. That's up nearly 30 cents from last week.
0: FBI Director Kash Patel is due on Capitol Hill this morning. He's to testify in front of senators.
8: Democrats on the Senate Judiciary Committee are signaling that they'll grill him on the FBI's new hiring standards and also other controversies Patel has faced here in recent months. Patel is going into the hearing with new data about declining violent crime rates and also recent large-scale fraud busts as well.
0: News Nation's Marky Martin reporting there. Patel has had a controversial term as FBI director, facing scrutiny over issues like his travel and alleged drinking habits.
2: Coming up, a familiar face is coming back to AmFam Field.
0: Outdoor Living Unlimited, WTMJ News Time, 8:06.
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0: A new scam, this is in Dane County, targeting families of people in the jail. Scammers, according to authorities, are searching the county's jail inmate listings, impersonating sheriff's office staff and calling families to request bail money. The Dane County Sheriff is Calvin Barnett.
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1: 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And Sheryl Crow. 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
2: Roads are wet and traffic is slow. Debbie.
6: Yep. Southbound on 43, backing up basically the whole way from just before Good Hope Road all the way down to North Avenue, a little bit more right through the Marquette interchange down to the Mitchell. On westbound 94, we've got delays from 35th Street to Holly Road, more delays west to Highway 100 all the way to Calhoun. On the eastbound side, we do have a crash on the left shoulder just past Springdale Road, so give yourself a little bit of extra time to get past that. We got delays basically from Highway 16 all the way to that point. More backups then from about 84th Street to 35th, and then on westbound 94, basically, or 894, out of the Mitchell interchange, going to be slow all the way to Forest Home. I'm Debbie Lozaga with your WTMJ Time Saver Traffic.
2: Looks like the rain's going to be sticking around through the morning here in southeast Wisconsin. We'll be wet today, clearing out by this evening. Today's high 76, low down to 61 tonight under partly cloudy skies. And then partly cloudy for your Wednesday with a chance of rain once again, maybe some storms in the southern part of the state, and a high of 70. Right now, Milwaukee's at 65.
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2: Good soaker underway here on this Tuesday morning. Greg Pancake Hill produces the program. Eric Bilstad and Vince Vetrano here will take you till 10 o'clock this morning. We'll keep

0: be in the cars through 9, and Neil Doyle's in the newsroom for us. This morning, we have new information on what was described as a shootout between Milwaukee police and a suspect that put an officer in the hospital and left the suspect dead. Meanwhile, we have no information on another more volatile situation from over the summer in the state capitol.
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0: Get to the second part of that story in a moment. First, here in Milwaukee, we have not yet seen the video. But unlike in Madison, there is police body camera video showing the moments of when a Milwaukee police officer shot and killed 27-year-old Prentice Smith. This was after a chase and then a foot pursuit on the north side a week ago. Police Chief Jeffrey Norman on that night.
2: During this foot pursuit, the officer gave the suspect several commands to get on the ground that the suspect disregarded. The suspect and the officer then exchanged gunfire. The suspect, a 23-year-old male, died on scene from a gunshot injury.
0: Now, I mentioned we haven't seen the video, but the family of Prentice Smith has. New rules in place for MPD. We went through this, a couple of years ago, E? Does that sound right?
3: Yeah.
0: Where we wanted...
3: It's probably longer than we realized, yeah.
0: Could well be.
3: But you're right, new rules.
0: But where people in the public and families of people who'd been shot by police or what police call critical incidents said, well, we don't want you sitting on that video. We want you to put the video out sooner. And these parameters have since been developed by the Milwaukee Police and Fire Commission, Fire and Police Commission, saying, okay, here are the standards. When we have one of these, within 48 hours, a family of someone who's been shot by officers gets to look at that video. And then within a couple of weeks, we need to get that video out to the public. So family of Prentice Smith has an opportunity already to have viewed the video of him being shot and killed. The attorney for the family is Beivre Lamar. He's an attorney specializing in exactly these types of incidents. So his name may be familiar to you. He's disputing now the story that there was even a shootout.
4: The officer reached with his left arm to grab Prentice's left shoulder to bring him toward him, I guess, in an effort to kind of have Prentice face him. And at that point, the officer then shot Prentice directly in his head.
0: So strong words. That's Attorney Lamar describing what the family says they saw in an interview. That was with Fox 6 News. It looked like he also talked with 12 News, trying to put that narrative out there. Wauwatosa Police are the investigating agency, so rules also require not the Milwaukee Police Department to investigate itself. When you have these things, then some other police agency comes
3: sure.
0: in,
3: yep.
0: conducts its investigation. So that's the investigating agency. Nothing from TOSA PD yet on the results or the findings as to whether the shooting was justified. Overnight, the head of the Milwaukee Police Association, Alex Ayala, put out a statement saying, everything you just heard there from Attorney Lamar, baloney. Here's what he wrote. I have personally reviewed the officer's body-worn camera video of the incident. While I will not interfere with the independent investigation or disclose every detail of the footage that has not yet been publicly released, I cannot remain silent while a Milwaukee police officer is falsely accused of carrying out a, quote, cold killing or a, quote, execution, as described by the attorney of the family of the deceased. So this is the head of the Milwaukee Police Union who says, I also have seen this video, and he sees a very different thing. He continues, the video shows Prentice Smith fleeing with a gun in his hand, repeatedly disregarding the officer's commands to get on the ground, and becoming involved in a close-range physical struggle with the officer. In the final visible image before the gunfire, Smith still has the gun in his hand, and his finger is engaging or pulling the trigger. So this could be a simple situation of we all see what we want to see.
3: Right.
0: Right. You and I can both look at the same video. And if we were to come from a different political ideology or have some sort of vested interest in the outcome of this, you might see something very different than me.
3: So is that why you think they both sides, if you will, have come out with statements on it to actually write the line down, you know, set the standard already?
0: Yeah. I think in the case of Ayala at the police union, he didn't want only one narrative out there.
3: Sure. Right.
0: Unless he had seen something different. So it's possible both people are earnestly describing what they saw, or it's possible that either Ayala or the family is misinterpreting or not being completely straightforward about what they see.
3: You see this on social media a lot, too, by the way. A video will get posted, and then influencer will say what the video shows clearly.
0: Yes.
3: And you watch it, and you're like,
0: I think, and I do believe earnest people can disagree
3: absolutely.
0: With what they see.
3: No, I don't disagree with that.
0: Right? Which car ran the red light? It was this car. Really? I thought it was this car. So that can happen,
3: yeah, right.
0: And maybe that's what's happening here, or maybe one or either side or both are trying to spin it. Either way, that's what's out there. By city rules, MPD will be compelled to release the body camera video to the public. That rule is within 15 days of the critical incident. So that should be next week. And then you can tell me what you see, and I can tell you what I see, and anybody can judge for themselves what it is they see in that video. I mentioned Madison.
3: Yeah.
0: It's nearly 2 months now. That was the police officer who shot and killed 38-year-old Corey Ruiz. It resulted in days of protests, street takeovers in the capital city, a standoff between protesters and authorities who were, even the mayor saying, look, I get it, but we got to clear the intersection, all of that. So there was all of that. And in those days following the police shooting, I think we rightly focused on what was happening in the moment, which was, okay, got to clear the streets. Or maybe you thought they had a right to be there. What have you? But that was what was happening now as the investigation continued. Well, the State Department of Justice is the investigating agency in that shooting, and we hadn't heard from them. They have yet to deliver a report on its findings. Now, it's the district attorney there in Dane County who will ultimately decide whether or not to file charges. The police department can decide whether or not it wants to seek disciplinary action against the officer. But you got to have the report from the investigating agency first.
3: It's not unnecessary, or it's not unheard of to see an investigation last long. I mean, take a look at the Josh Jacobs situation in Green Bay. That took oddly longer than you thought it would. But in this case, what all would you still be waiting for? What evidence are you still sifting through?
0: Yeah, so there's video in this case. It's not body cam video. It's witness video. As multiple officers were struggling to detain Ruiz on the street, Ruiz was armed with a knife, had a long list of prior resisting arrest encounters with police, including Madison PD. Police did try to tase him. That didn't work. But protesters said the one officer who shot and killed Ruiz didn't have to use deadly force. That's what touched all this off. Madison police remain the largest metro area police department in the state that does not require officers to wear body cameras. There has been some suggestion that there's movement on that from leadership circles. But regardless, yes, where is the investigation? What more is there to do? You got to interview the officers, everybody who was involved. You interview all the witnesses. Okay. If you have video, that witness video, you have use of force experts, review that video and other things. So I will grant you that takes some time.
3: Mm-hmm.
0: But we're going on 2 months.
3: Doesn't it raise unfortunate speculation that it's being held? I mean, this I'm not suggesting this is what it is, but it raises that speculation that it's being held to be released at a time when it's not going to leave an impact because perhaps it's an unpopular decision that'll be announced.
0: Right. When is the least impactful time we could release this information that may again touch off protests or demonstrations or occupations, whatever words you want to use? Right. But when would that be? And which time is better than some other? I mean, granted, typically you wait for the Friday afternoon or whatever. Could have done it before the Memorial Day week or the Labor Day weekend, I suppose.
3: Yeah.
0: If you had intentions of releasing at a time where people aren't paying attention, but like, people are going to pay attention to this. I just think it's fascinating that it's been nearly 2 months and still nothing. Again, in Milwaukee, expect that trove of video to be released next week in the shooting death of Prentice Smith. It's 8:22 on Wisconsin's Morning News. Let's get an update on the drive here, Debbie.
5: Yeah, still wet roads out there, making things a little bit on the slick side, so you do want to be extra careful. Southbound 43 continues a bit of a backup right now from just south of Brown Deer Road all the way down to about North Avenue. Part of the problem is just south of Brown Deer, we do have the left lane blocked with a crash, so that's going to be affecting the ride. Then we also have on eastbound 94, still backed up from Highway 16 all the way to Springdale Road. That accident there has been cleared, but then we've got more delays from 84th Street all the way to 35th. The westbound side slowing from 35th to Holly Road. Northbound on 4394, backing up from before the Mitchell interchange all the way up to about Mitchell Street. Right now, we do have the right shoulder blocked, the broken down vehicle right about at Beecher, so that's going to be affecting the ride as well. I'm Debbie Lazaga with your WTMJ Time Saver Traffic.
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5: Personally, it's been a big year. I'm hosting the Emmys. I made my Broadway debut. And SVU is currently filming its historic 28th season. So, Margo may have money troubles, but Mariska's doing just fine.
6: Mariska Hargitay hosting the Emmys last night. She was good. She was funny. Made the joke that she's the first woman to host in 15 years.
5: For 15 straight years, Amy and Tina said no.
7: Okay. That's good. That's good stuff.
6: Also, what I really appreciated about her was that she also had a little bit of swagger there, a little bit of... Played that ego up a little bit just for fun.
5: We have incredible nominees tonight. Some new shows that are here for the first time, and others that are celebrating their series finale. Am I saying that right? I'm sorry, guys. It's just that I never had one.
6: Yes.
7: Yeah, snap. Right? What is it? SVU.

0: Ooh, is that her?
1: Mm-hmm.
0: Law and Order SVU has been on for 507 years.
1: For hundreds of years.
0: It was actually a radio show before it was before television was invented.
1: So the big winner at the Emmys with 14 awards this year was Widow's Bay, which is on Apple TV. It's like a
0: comedy/.
1: I have not seen it yet, but I am aware of it.
0: Okay, what happens in the bay?
1: It's
0: with the widows?
1: It's about a New England island community reckoning with a centuries-old curse.
0: Hmm.
1: So it's funny/scary at the same time.
0: Is it too scary?
1: I haven't seen it. I don't know. Showrunner
0: was super
1: excited.
0: I keep asking questions about a show you haven't seen. I don't know. You always know about these
1: things. Here's the showrunner, Katie Dippold.
2: This was such a great collaboration of the best wonderful weirdos and artists. These writers, these producers, these amazing actors, these directors, Hero, thank you again. God, the editors. I'm going to name everyone.
1: So having a good night, they were for Widow's Bay. So last year, I think it was the studio that raked them all in. This year, it's Widow's Bay with 14.
0: You turned me on to the studio.
1: Which is a great show. We'll see what happens there. That's Seth Rogen, so we'll see if that comes back. I think
0: is there a season two?
1: There is, but they lost Catherine O'Hara, so they'll have to figure out something there, which they will. I'm sure they'll find
0: I got through part of season one, but then stopped watching. It had the same effect of Curb Your Enthusiasm on me.
1: Yeah,
0: which is Seinfeld just ramped up, right?
1: Right.
0: And I love it, and I love the humor and all that, but it made me so nervous.
1: Yeah, a little bit of stress.
0: I was so, you could see whatever disaster coming from a mile away. And you're like, no, don't go there because then they're going
1: to. Yep,
0: and
1: yep.
0: I just thought, like, man, I got enough stress.
1: Yep, I get it.
0: It was really funny, but it was hard.
1: Well, take a look at Widow's Bay. Let me know what you think, and then I'll start after. This one you watch
0: I'll
1: first.
0: Watch it in 7 years. And you'll be like, yeah, I finally got to Widow's Bay.
1: 8:30.
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12: ABC News, I'm Sherry Preston. No changes to how mail-in balloting will work before the midterm elections this year. The Supreme Court upholding a lower court's ruling that freezes President Trump's executive order that would have limited voting by mail. More questions being raised today about the effects of AI at an event in Washington spanning the political spectrum. Both Senator Bernie Sanders and former Trump advisor Steve Bannon are expected to speak. ABC's Elizabeth Schulze is in Washington.
13: Leaders of the biggest AI companies agreed the technology needs to slow down. Anthropic CEO Dario Amodei warning AI models are rapidly learning to band together and outsmart humans. Tech titans now making the case for federal guardrails. A top executive from OpenAI meeting with lawmakers Monday on Capitol Hill.
12: Gas prices averaging right around $4.31 a gallon nationwide. Oil prices, though, easing a little today. Earlier, Brent crude was at $108 a barrel. This is ABC News.
7: We still have some delays along southbound 41 from before Bradley Road all the way down to Silver Spring. The northbound side's backed up from Capitol Drive up past Silver Spring as well. Southbound 43 dealing with a problem. Left lane blocked just south of Brown Deer Road, and it's going to be slow all the

0: way down to about Locust. Actually, make that North Avenue. So it is kind of a tight ride through there. Northbound 4394 backed up out of the Mitchell Interchange all the way up past Lincoln. Broken down vehicle on the right shoulder right about at Beecher is going to be causing some headaches as well. I'm Debbie Lazago with your WTMJ Time Saver Traffic.
1: Rain this morning, and it's going to stick around for a bit. We still got a lot of rain west of Madison, even. Everything moving from west to east, and will be soggy for a while. When that clears out, we'll be on our way to a high of 76. Low down to 61 tonight under partly cloudy skies. From the WTMJ Breaking News Center, there's this overnight fire at a We Energy's power plant. That's the one that you see right off the freeway with the giant smokestacks. Five workers had to evacuate.
2: They're hitting with the pump can right now. We're going to send a second 15 inside shortly. Have all companies stage on canal.
1: Emergency responders speaking on radio, courtesy of Broadcastify. Crews ended up at the We Energy's Valley Power Plant, about 6th and Canal, 1:30 in the morning. We Energy said the operations were not affected. Nobody was hurt, and the cause of the fire is under investigation.
3: An outside hire will lead the new Milwaukee Metro Fire Rescue.
4: Tim Sendelbach is the first fire chief of the new organization that formed as a merger of Wauwatosa and West Allis fire departments. Sendelbach most recently served as chief of Loveland Fire Rescue Authority in Colorado, where an authority board voted to terminate his contract, prompting a vote of no confidence in the board from a local firefighters union and an outpouring of community support for Sendelbach. Milwaukee Metro Fire Rescue says Sendelbach's leadership experience will help with integrating the departments into the new model. Jessica Gatso, WTMJ News.
1: 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S&P 500 is at 7604. That's down 16 points. NASDAQ is down 67 points to 26,118. 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
1: 8:38 on Wisconsin's Morning News. Ticket Tuesday, Brewers 360 coming up next segment, and we'll give away a pair of tickets to see your Milwaukee Brewers. Question mark? You had a question mark look. Greg Pancake Hill confirming it's Ticket Tuesday.
3: Yeah.

0: All right, good. The candidates for governor are set to debate next month. Both Milwaukee County Executive David Crawley and Congressman Tom Tiffany have agreed to one debate. It'll be on 12 News to be broadcast statewide.
1: No buzzers, no strict time limits. We are going to moderate the time and move the topics along, but also leave room for the candidates to engage with each other.
0: And it's 12 News political director Matt Smith making the announcement earlier this month. Now, Eric, you know I've been on this.
2: Mm-hmm. Oh, yeah.
0: Why do you always smirk? Like, I like this take. This is a good take.
2: No, I don't think it's a bad take. Go ahead.
0: Well, I previously credited 12 and Smith, who, along with morning anchor Jaron Jordan, will moderate this debate for committing to that type of format. I have suggested that failure to do so on the part of others, including the Wisconsin Broadcasters Association, is one of the reasons that, at least in the case of WBA, they've already canceled their planned gubernatorial debate because they couldn't get both candidates to commit. Now, if you listen to conservative talk, there's some discussion in the circles suggesting that Congressman Tiffany didn't want to do the debate because they feel it's liberally biased. I don't have any personal confirmation of that. But either way, my issue with that format of the debate as a voter is it's less informative than this style.
2: But my issue is that one debate doesn't seem like enough for two candidates looking to run the state for the next 4 years.
0: Don't disagree with that either. Smith is a Monday guest on WTMJ's Point Taken with Steve Scafidi and Kristen Bry.
3: We'll be developing topics and questions, and a lot of it will change based on the news of the day, the news of the week. Like it's a very fluid document and situation.
0: Smith saying they will have a full team of people working to come up with a draft rundown of researched questions for the candidates. But you raised the point earlier. It's hard to put on a debate.
2: Oh, right. And to not lose control.
0: Yes. It's hard to conceive of a debate where you're covering all the important issues. And then that which you think is going to be a good question on Monday of that week and the debate's on Thursday.
2: Something
0: a lot of stuff could happen. Right. Some big thing. And you can't.
2: What you cannot
0: do is get locked into your format or your plan, and thus avoid things that are important or changing or evolving. Scafidi kind of asked that key question here about the format.
3: We may have an order. We're going to go from this topic to this topic to this topic.
4: Can you shuffle midstream?
3: Oh, yeah.
4: Based on what they say?
3: Yes. We want the candidates to direct the conversation. So we have our outline, but they take it and we'll go with them. Like if they bring something up, we don't want to be so rigid where like if we're getting to a moment where they're talking about something, well, let's go to that topic, whatever it may be, and then we'll circle back to wherever we were in our rundown.
0: See, that's what I like to see as a voter. In the WBA debate, for example, when you have a broad panel of question askers, it's not possible really to pivot, to be nimble. The goal is to get to the next panelist now because we have these other questions that we're locked into.
2: Yeah. But what you got to be careful of is not allowing the candidates to dictate which topics they can just hone in on forever and kill time on and avoid other potential questions they know may or may not be coming up because they keep hanging on this one topic that they like.
0: Yes, and because you don't, as Smith said, no buzzers, no lights flashing, whatever. Well, okay, but yes, you can't allow one candidate to begin to filibuster then and just bowl
2: over.
0: We've
2: seen it. We've
0: seen that happen. Yeah. So, yes, you rely on the skill of your moderators. Smith and Jordan, I expect, will provide a substantive contest. They've done that before, and they're proven in that. Right now, it's the only debate scheduled, October 21st, 8:42, Brewers 360 next. Next after the traffic, Debbie.
5: Yeah, still a bit sticky out there, or slippery, depending on how you want to look at it. It is not great. Southbound 43, pretty hefty ride as you're making your way down from Brown Deer Road, technically from Good Hope Road, all the way down to North Avenue. They do still have that left lane blocked just before Good Hope Road with a crash, so careful with that. Westbound 94 tightening up from 35th Street to Holly Road. Eastbound's got on and off brakes from Highway 16 all the way to Brookfield Road, and then from 84th Street to about 27th. Also, northbound 4394, just heading up from around the Plainfield Curve all the way to Oklahoma Avenue. We've got some delays there. Also, just north of the Mitchell Interchange, we got the right lane blocked with yet another crash. I'm Debbie Lazaga with your WTMJ Time Saver Traffic.
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8: Brings home the first pitch and a fly ball on the infield. Hamilton calling for it. Hamilton reaches up, squeezes the baseball, and for the eighth time in 9 years, the Milwaukee Brewers are headed to the postseason. They've known for a while, but tonight they make it official. October baseball is on the way once again, Milwaukee.
1: Yes, with that win, the Brewers clinched a spot in the postseason tonight. Could clinch their fourth straight division championship on the road in Pittsburgh. Joining us live from the Steel City is Brewers manager Pat Murphy. Morning, Murph.
9: Morning, guys.
1: Boy, I hesitate to ask you too much about what's ahead here because I know your win tonight. And if we do that, things will take care of themselves. But the champagne is on ice there in Pittsburgh.
9: Well, that's great. I'm just worried about the guys right now and making sure that they're staying focused and you know, understand the ramifications of all these games.
6: Really did appreciate the Brewers put it online, and we've seen the toast you gave this past weekend to the guys. Is that something? It was a very nice toast. Is that something that you thought about?
9: I lost you.
6: It was a nice toast, the one that you gave the team after you guys clinched a spot in October. Which obviously, when you make October baseball, that you got to take advantage of it and appreciate it every time. Was that something you thought about and processed when you gave that toast, or was that just in the moment?
9: I think you don't have time to think too much about it, but. Yeah, it's in the moment. It's what you do. It's connecting with your team if you can and trying to send a message that's meaningful. And it's really not that hard. But I think a lot of guys could have done it much better than I did.
6: I don't know. We all know some managers over the years that probably struggled a little bit. I'm sure you had some back in the day, back a few years back, 20, 30, 40 years ago, that couldn't connect with their players.
9: I don't know about that. I don't think about that. But I know that the responsibility of doing that is a big one. And I think that sometimes, you know, there's plenty of managers out there doing great things that teams don't necessarily have winning records. And I think that sometimes we get more credit than we deserve.
1: Brewers manager Pat Murphy with us on Brewers 360 this morning. Okay, so a few here against Pittsburgh and then off to Baltimore before coming back to America.

0: American Family Field. What do you see for this series ahead, Murph? What are you focused on?
1: Well, Pittsburgh's been great, and they're one of the hottest teams in baseball. Their lineup is as good as ever. They're in the top five in baseball the way they've played lately, OPS in the last month. They've just done great things, and they're building for the future. They got a great pitching staff. Their lineup, they put a lot into. They've got their star players back, O'Neill Cruz, Connor Griffin. So we'll have our work cut out for us. And we haven't done well against them. It's the one team in the league that we haven't done well against. So I'd like to prove the point here this weekend.
2: Jacob Mrazorowski on the mound tonight for the Crew. Obviously, Miz notwithstanding, but when you look at all of the, you got to be crazy talented to be a pitcher in the major leagues. You got to just be really good at what you do. What is the margin between the studs like a Miz versus those who haven't seen the success? Is it narrow, or is there a why? Are those ones who are really good in their own echelon?
1: Well, the ones that are very good are very consistent in what they do. But like you alluded to, the margins are very small. Like a guy that right now is, 6-6 on a losing team and has, a 4-5 ERA, there's a few adjustments that could possibly be made. I'm not saying they're easy, but a lot of them are mental adjustments too. And then all of a sudden he can be more elite. Then he has to repeat it. And some people just don't do it. And for a guy like Miz, who's breaking into that echelon of elite, he'll be challenged. He'll be challenged to be consistent.
0: I think we forget too, Murph, where Miz was at about this time last season. There were questions, maybe not in your mind, but certainly amongst the fans, is Miz going to make the postseason roster? And then he not only made the roster, but he shined and grew into, I mean, just the growth and evolution that he had in that postseason a year ago. But we forget how far he came and where he was this time last season.
1: Exactly. That's why when you got guys like Harrison not throwing the ball as good, or guys like Drouin is
2: uh-oh.
0: All right, well, clearly we lost the manager on that one, but
2: you can hear Greg yelling through the window.
0: Right. Not his fault. Cell phones far away, so that happens. But I think what he was going to finish the point is, guys struggle from time to time, and the greats, to your point, E, are great for a long period
2: right,
0: of time.
2: Right, the consistency.
0: And we get spoiled at what they by what they do and the numbers that they're able to put up. But as we look at the rotation shaping up, you got Miz at number one. Is Logan Henderson your number two?
2: Oh, yeah, for sure.
0: Right,
2: absolutely.
0: For sure.
2: Absolutely.
0: And then maybe a Dustin May or maybe a Bobby Gass after that.
2: They could clinch tonight. Can you believe it?
0: Need the Cubs to lose tonight if you want to clinch tonight. You and I are in agreement on this. He wouldn't have touched the answer to the question anyway, but I would prefer the Cubs go ahead and sweep the Braves.
2: Right? Because the Braves are the only thing keeping you away from a first-round bye.
0: Right. Braves are really in the three position right now,
2: right,
0: with the Brewers, so the healthy lead over them, but let's worry about that. Do you think the Brewers can win two games before the end of the regular season on their own?
2: I'm pretty confident.
0: So we should take care of the division in due time. I don't mind delaying that for a little bit. If we pop the champagne in Baltimore,
2: right,
0: as opposed to in Pittsburgh, that'll work for me as well. 8:52, it is Ticket Tuesday. Let's take caller number 10. To the Siding Unlimited WTMJ Talk and Text Line, 855-616-1620. 855-616-1620, caller number 10, wins a pair of tickets to see your Milwaukee Brewers. 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Let's do it once more before 9 here, Deb.
3: Well, northbound on 4394, just north of the Mitchell Interchange, we do have both shoulders blocked with a crash. So careful with that. Delays coming up from before the airport spur all the way through the Mitchell, so keep that in mind. We've also got on southbound 43, right about at, or just before Good Hope Road, the left lane still blocked with a crash. Squad is on the scene trying to help out with this. It's going to stay slow all the way down past Bender Road, then back on the brakes from Silver Spring down to about Locust. Westbound 94, watch for delays from 35th Street to Holly Road. Eastbound still has some backups from 164 past Springdale Road, then back on the brakes from 84th Street all the way to 35th. I'm Debbie Lazaga with your WTMJ Time Saver Traffic.
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0: Rain today. It is wet. Might get a little bit of lull here, but there's a lot of rain now approaching Madison. Actually, the closer you get to the state line, the heavier the rain is. But for if you're north of maybe, what, Highway 60 or so? Or even up through Sheboygan, maybe 23. Some stronger storms up that way. But eventually, this whole complex is going to be moving out today. And will dry out. High of 76 today. Partly cloudy skies by tonight. Now, a little frustrated looking at the storm team forecast. Everybody likes a good rain, right? If you're going to rain, and let's be done with it. There's chance for rain, showers, sticking through every single day in the forecast here. We talked to Nisnansky about that, though.
2: Yeah, he kind of laid out what the week looks like.
16: Wednesday and Thursday, there's most of the rain is going to be confined to the state line and south. Now, sure, you're going to still see chances of showers in the forecast, but I think like the big, heavier rains will be more confined to northern Illinois or right along the border. And then it's Friday night into Saturday that I think we have our next potential, you know, big swath of rain where we pick up at, you know, an inch or so of rainfall here.
2: Friday night lights, Could be a bit wet, perhaps. We'll have to see.
0: Going to the Badger game Saturday, that's not going to work out.
2: Yeah, it might be a little wet for that game,
0: cannot.
2: Too.
0: Can't do it. You can do anything but rain, right? You can do cold. You can put the stuff on. You can do hot. Okay, it was hot out there. Can't do rain.
2: It's soaked.
0: Bah. No fun
2: we'll
0: tailgating.
2: See. Forecast is, we still got several days before the weekend.
0: Plenty of time to sharpen that pencil and give me some new numbers. 8:58 on Wisconsin's Morning News.
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17: 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A proposal in the city of Brookfield calls for a two-story, 57,600-square-foot public market at the site of the former Boston store. Plans show the market would house up to 25 vendors, multiple bars, and a private event space. Wauwatosa battery materials startup Konovate receives $1.25 million from the U.S. Department of Energy. The two-year contract scales production of the startup's graphite alternative, EcoFight. I'm Logan Hansen for MilwaukeeBusinessJournal.com on 620 WTMJ.
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27: 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This one's back at the track. Gone! 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
0: Just after 9 o'clock, I'm Vince Vitrano on Wisconsin's Morning News. Tuesday, September 15th, our top story. A legal fight over who will operate Milwaukee's wastewater treatment plants.
2: I'm Eric Bilstead. Another costly morning at the pump.
0: Storm team forecast. Could still be some thunder on the way this morning. These storms eventually clear out today on our way to a high of 76. Partly cloudy and a low of 61 tonight. Milwaukee's at 65. From the WTMJ Breaking News Center, Milwaukee Metropolitan Sewage District agreed to withhold finalizing a new operations contract with a new vendor. This is part of an ongoing lawsuit from the district's current operator.
28: Veolia North America, which operates MMSD's wastewater treatment plants, accused the district last Friday of leading a flawed contract procurement process, aided by separate accusations from advocacy group Common Ground that Veolia routinely mismanages both facilities. In August, a committee recommended Dallas-based Jacobs Solutions receive a new 10-year deal, who offered a bid more than $50 million less than Veolia's. In court Monday, a restraining order sought by Veolia was denied, though MMSD agreed not to finalize a new contract contract while the court process played out. Adam Roberts, WTMJ News.
2: A religious leader in Milwaukee will soon learn whether or not he can stay in the

0: U.S. after the final hearing in his deportation case. The White House trying to remove Islamic Society of Milwaukee President Salah Sarsour, partly based on decades-old convictions in Israeli military court. Now, defense attorney Patrick Terrell says the case is really about free speech.
1: You have the arrest of Salah just after this deputy attorney general says, we're going to dismantle American Muslims for Palestine, which is an organization that advocates for education on pro-Palestine issues, on which Salah sits on the board. So that's why I think there's no doubt that the reason we are here today is his speech.
0: A decision from the judge expected within the next 2 weeks.
2: This morning, oil and gas prices still rising nationwide. Diesel fuel now a whopping $6.19 a gallon.
3: President Trump has tried to temper Americans' concerns, blaming the rising cost of diesel on the Russia-Ukraine war, not Iran. Trump announcing yesterday that Ukraine and Russia have agreed to stop attacks on energy and fuel supplies. But Ukraine's President Zelensky says that's only a proposal.
2: ABC's Hannah Batal reporting. Average unleaded price across Wisconsin now sitting at $4.08 a gallon, according to AAA.
0: Former FBI Director James Comey and New York Attorney General Letitia James are back in court today.
4: A federal appeals court will weigh whether or not to revive criminal cases against both of them. Now, Comey is charged for allegedly lying to Congress, and James is accused of lying of bank fraud. But the cases were thrown out after a judge found that the prosecutor who brought the cases was not legally appointed. Comey and James both deny the charges. They say they're being targeted by the Trump administration.
0: News Nation's Marky Martin.
2: The current FBI director right now testifying before Congress. This is the Senate Judiciary Committee. Kash Patel was called to testify on a number of things. I guess he wanted to talk about crime numbers and statistics. There were other questions expected to be asked at said hearing. That is ongoing. Meanwhile, five Milwaukee public schools could eventually close as the district looks to reshape its buildings.
5: The Great Schools Committee met for the first time Monday to discuss the district's options. Under the proposal, closing five schools could save more than $13 million in facility costs over the next decade. It also calls for $335 million in investments, including three new schools and upgrades to buildings. The Milwaukee Journal Sentinel reports any school closures starting next fall would have to be approved by the MPS board by the end of this year. Nizer Spencer, WTMJ News.
0: Major concerts are returning to AmFam Field next summer with a familiar country star leading the way.
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7: The Brewers announcing Kenny Chesney will headline the ballpark July 10th with some other big names, including Eric Church. And Sheryl Crow. It will be Chesney's seventh performance at American Family Field and his sixth time headlining the venue. The concert comes after a two-year break from major shows at the ballpark. Neil Doyle, WTMJ News.
2: 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S&P 500 is at 75.99. That's off 20. 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
1: Well, that's all Sports Desk. Brewers back at it tonight. Now, they could clinch another division title if things work out. They open a three-game series against the Pirates. Brewers would clinch that division title in Pittsburgh if they win, and also if the Cubs lose tonight. Manager Pat Murphy here on Wisconsin's Morning News.
2: I'm just worried about the guys right now and making sure that they're staying focused and understand the ramifications of all these games.
1: That's cool. We'll take care of the magic number here, Murph. Brewers ace Jacob Mizorowski on the mound tonight, looking for his 15th win on the season. Our coverage begins right after the 5 o'clock news here on WTMJ. Week 1 of the NFL wrapping up Monday night with the Chiefs beating the Broncos 31-10. Meanwhile, Green Bay Packers head coach Matt LaFleur says he's open to making changes to the offensive line following Sunday's loss to the Vikings.
3: Whatever we do, we need to make sure that we find continuity as quickly as possible. And I think that's part of the problem is we've had a lot of guys in and out of alignment. And I'm not making excuses. It is what it is. You got to find a way to get it done. But I do think the more guys play together, typically the better they play together.
1: Packers are on the road Sunday. We've got the Jets in New York, or New Jersey if you prefer. It's at MetLife Stadium in the Meadowlands.
4: WDTMJ Time Saver Traffic. Lots of slow spots because of the weather today. We have a couple of crashes that are off to the shoulders, but still slowing down the ride. 94 northbound before you get into the Mitchell, you're going to see that. 43 southbound, right around Brown Deer Road. Left lane is blocked there because of a crash, so you're getting around it on the right-hand side of things. So you're getting around it, but it's definitely going to slow you down. Plus, we have slowdowns in all the construction zones as well. So a bit of a slow drag here with the weather, but you'll get through it.
1: Your WTMJ 5-day forecast, high of 76 degrees today. We've got rain that's going to stick around, looks like through the morning, and then we will begin to dry out. Partly cloudy tonight, low down to 61. Partly cloudy with a chance of rain or storms in the afternoon or evening hours. Wednesday, high of 70. Thursday's high 73, slight chance of showers or maybe a storm, primarily in the southern part of the state. Friday, chance of showers, high of 70. Saturday, chance of showers and storms, mostly cloudy, high 75. Milwaukee's at 65.
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4: Is it a hoax or not? Three of the nation's top tech executives, normally at odds, are in agreement that artificial intelligence is moving at a pace faster than anticipated, and it could be a danger to the human race. We've heard that from even rival CEOs Elon Musk and Sam Altman. But the president saying something different.
6: The robots will not be taking over. The AI will not be taking over the rest of the world. The whole thing is a hoax. Now, with that, we have to be a little bit careful.
4: CBS White House reporter Olivia Rinaldi joining us now on Wisconsin's Morning News. Good morning, Olivia. What's the president's stance on this current AI kerfuffle?
7: Hey, good morning, guys. I think the best way to sum it up is pro-growth, anti-China, because that's the two prongs here. And that's what he says is we have to let AI grow. We can't put any caps on it. And the reason why we can't do that is because of China. And China's not putting any caps or any guardrails on their artificial intelligence. So we have to beat them. And we have to develop super intelligence first so that we can defend ourselves. That's at least what advisors I talked to say. The president on Truth Social said, don't be worried because you have a smart president and I know what I'm doing when it comes to this. But it really is at a point, it's at a critical point right now where you're having industry leaders say, hey, this is getting dangerous. We're getting to the point where this has moved too quickly, and we actually don't have the ability to regulate ourselves. I can't even think of the last time an industry went to the federal government, went to Washington and said, hey, we're having trouble regulating ourselves. Can you regulate us? No one does that. No one wants regulation. But these guys are saying it is just that dire. They need help. They need some

0: guardrails. And it's kind of this death spiral to the end, right? Because you've got Dario Amade and Sam Altman against each other trying to get to super intelligence first. And one believes they're doing it for good altruistic purposes. The other one, you know, is doing it because they want to achieve it first. And so they're locked in a spiral that they can't stop. And then broaden that out, and the U.S. and China are locked in a spiral that they can't stop. So what you've seen from the president is him saying there's no guardrails, and we're not going to stop this train anytime soon. And what's left in the middle is Americans who are feeling, you know, worried about this, of course.
1: You know what, Olivia, color me is not terribly optimistic that Congress could even come up with any effective guardrails, any way to manage those expectations or rules or laws, whatever they would come up with. And beyond that, we've seen this movie before. Eric and I had a laugh over it because we played some sound from House Speaker Mike Johnson, who was on Meet the Press this weekend, says, hey, you know what we need to do? We need to have all these guys, these tech CEOs, they need to come to Washington and have a sit down. They did that 3 years ago.
0: Yeah. Yeah. I mean, it's a perfect point. I mean, we were talking about that today as well when it just came to social media. I mean, how long have people been beating the drum saying, hey, this is dangerous. It's dangerous for our kids. And Congress can't even agree on legislation with that. And you're right. Everyone's saying, and it's the big sexy topic today because Congress is back in Washington. We need to talk about AI. We need to talk about AI and how to regulate it. The horse has left the stable. The horse is running down the street. And we
1: the horse already won the Kentucky Derby. It's going for the Triple Crown. It's that far gone.
0: He's a championship horse. He's siring other horses.
1: Yeah, he's really great pedigree.
0: These super robots that are going to be unstoppable. And just, you know, they're here for this week. Congress is here just for this week. And then they leave and they're gone all of October. They come back a little bit in December, and then they wait until the next Congress gets put in, whoever that may be, if the Democrats win or the Republicans win. And then they have to get their committee assignments and have to do their research and talk to all the people. So we're not even looking at something that could be regulated until next year. And by that point, these AI leaders are saying it's too late. I mean, Anthropic's lead said, you know, we're 6 months away from AI bots swarming the internet. And that means your online banking, your pharmacies, healthcare, you know, your ability to buy airline tickets, all of these things could be impacted by this. And Americans are going to start feeling it really soon. And yet again, Congress is ill-equipped. Representative Don Beyer actually was on CBS this morning, and he estimated there are maybe 18 lawmakers who actually are knowledgeable enough about artificial intelligence to write a bill. 18 out of 535 of them. It's incredible that they are just so ill-equipped to deal with this at this moment. And they're saying it, and they're trying to have these conversations, but, I mean, horses left the stable on this one a little bit.
1: You have sort of a new-ish front in the war in the Middle East with Iran. You have the Houthi rebels out of Yemen making noise again. They've apparently attacked a Saudi pipeline that was at least one workaround of fuel leaving the Middle East, oil. And now, I think I saw this morning, what did we see, diesel? $6 a gallon?
2: Yeah, yeah.
1: Starting to affect everything. And the president is trying to allay concerns by saying it'll be fine, it'll work out. But the American people clearly don't feel that way.
0: Yeah, and, you know, diesel above $6 is no joke. I mean, that impacts everything. We've been talking about high gas prices, but, you know, think about freight, think about fuel. I believe also this morning there was a stat that was mentioned on CBS Mornings about it will cost, because of the rising cost of fuel, it will cost about 30% more to heat your homes this winter. I mean, these are real, real things that we're going to start feeling and contending with as the war in Iran is dragging on. And as the Houthis, you know, a proxy of the Iranians, are expanding the war and expanding it into Saudi Arabia and expanding it over into the Red Sea. This is a big problem. And the administration says they're concerned, they're watching it, but they're not ready yet to get involved in, you know, that theater over there and to help the Saudis. Now, the Saudis do have a lot of military equipment that we have given them, and they have been using it, but they have been asking for U.S. support at this point, and the U.S. is just hasn't made the decision about giving it. So this is a crisis, though, and, you know, not to say anything of the midterm.

0: terms, but of course that hangs over everyone's heads. But this has real world implications, and it's going to get off the rails pretty soon on high prices.
1: Is the White House responding at all, Olivia, to this ProPublica report that there's a Russian oligarch who's really close to Vladimir Putin, who gave hundreds of thousands of dollars to Donald Trump Jr. and his wedding celebrations?
0: We did hear about that yesterday. Don Jr. defended that, said that he's just a good friend of theirs, and decided to, gift them the wedding after the fact. I don't want to speak out of turn. I want to make sure I have the right statement right in front of me as I'm reading about this. But the president did say yesterday, this was a statement he gave to CBS News about the wedding. He said, "I have no idea who Umar is, never heard of him. And he didn't pay for Don and Bettina's wedding, which took place at a totally different location on a totally different day from the wedding. It was an after party given in their honor, not a big deal." And then the president said, "I was not present for the party." I think the concern is just the relationship there, especially as the administration has, so often tied Hunter Biden to Ukrainian oligarchs during the Biden administration and did investigations into that at length. And so anything that smells kind of similar, people are calling out. So with president, though, defending his son.
2: What are those two up to, Don Jr. and Eric Trump? I mean, they were highly visible during his first term when they were running around here in Milwaukee, all over the convention that Eric and I covered just down the road here. Just feel like I haven't heard from them or about them, but for this report lately.
0: Yeah, I mean, Donald Trump Jr. did just get married. They were seen with the president over the weekend when he was in Ireland, and it was all of the families and all of the children were there. So that's the last visible time I could see them. But, they stay outside of government now. They say they've been running the Trump org, and keeping that separate from the president himself. So we haven't seen very much of them in Washington, but you do tend to see them a little bit more on the road with the president.
1: 9:21 on Wisconsin's Morning News, CBS White House reporter Olivia Rinaldi is always on a Tuesday. Thank you so much, Olivia. Appreciate it.
0: Thank you, guys. Talk soon.
1: 9:21.

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2: Week one of the NFL officially in the books with the Chiefs beating the Broncos on Monday Night Football in front of a full house, including Taylor Swift and Tom Cruise.
0: I love that's just an aside, including two global superstars. Yeah. Who comes to our games?
2: Well, Taylor Swift has come to our games. We had a gold medal Olympian come to our games. Okay. We've had Justin Timberlake.
0: Yeah. We have. Okay. Was it? Is it Lil Wayne?
2: Lil Wayne, yep. He's been
0: He's actually led them out of the tunnel.
2: He's run them out of the tunnel multiple times.
0: I mean, Lil Wayne is not Taylor Swift nor Tom Cruise.
2: Has some cred. People know who he is. Who's watching the games could be a question you could ask this morning. 18.5 million Americans. If you get that to tune into anything, that's good. However, it's a little bit low for the NFL. Awful announcing, and others have this information now. The NFL announcing this week that the 49ers-Rams game, this is the one that was in Australia.
0: It was Thursday night.
2: Thursday night on Netflix, averaged 18.5 million viewers. And that is low. The 18.5 million figure closely matches last year's audience for the Chiefs-Chargers game in Brazil, which was on YouTube. That was played on a Friday. So here we have two games out of the country on random weird days, right? A Thursday kind of in a Friday that you don't usually have games on for the Friday anyway. And not a lot of viewers.
0: That's not a lot?
2: That's not considered a lot.
0: What do they want?
2: That is down. You want more, right?
0: Okay, right, but
2: 2026 NFL kickoff game, which averaged 25 million viewers. That was the game on NBC. That was the worst audience for an opener. That was the Seahawks-Patriots game.
0: Okay, so down both games. So you can't just blame Netflix.
2: Worst audience for an opener since 2022. That was the Wednesday night game. So what's the problem? Why are less people watching the games when more people are betting on said games?
0: That's interesting. I don't know. Is it just we're spreading out to an NFL game will be on each and every day of the week this season, but for Tuesday? Not regularly. You won't always have Wednesday games. You won't always have, but Tuesday will be the only day of the week in this season that you won't have a football game from the NFL.
2: Sure, that plays a little bit of a role. There's also thought that the expansion onto more of the streaming services can throw it off. So if you have games on Wednesday night, and you also have Netflix and YouTube and all these other streaming services getting into the fray even more and more. Is that how you're losing some of those viewers?
0: What you're not going to have in a lot of those situations with streaming is someone who stumbles on the game. right? Like you could be, know that we do this as much anymore, but you know, it's 7:30 and you sit down on the couch and let's see what's on, and you're bing, bing, bing. Oh, all right, I'll stop on the game for a little bit.
2: See, I think that still happens though. Like I've popped on Netflix before and I'm like, oh, this is they got a game.
0: Okay.
2: Right. I've done that to Apple TV, popped on Apple TV and I'm like,
0: so you think the accidental tune in is still there? I mean, we're all gonna always seek out our own teams.
2: Right.
0: Some people will refuse to capitulate and they'll just be like, all right, well, I'll just listen on the radio or I'll find another way, but I'm not gonna subscribe to Peacock and YouTube and Paramount and this and Netflix and Amazon and Apple.
2: But it's the money, right? Like
0: that's the larger question. Does it even matter?
2: Are you willing to sacrifice a few million if it means getting that cash?
0: Right. Maybe and ultimately is that a long term strategy or is it merely short term? Right. To say, well, never mind viewership is up or down, is revenue up or down? And if revenue's up, who cares about the rest? And I'm speaking for the NFL, not for me as the fan. I mean, is it a fair comp to look at? We've talked about before how Summerfest evolved over the years, where the million visitor number was like the goal.
2: Oh, yeah, yeah.
0: We want to jam a million people down on the grounds.
2: Was big on that,
0: right, yes. And yeah. You get all these attendance updates, and it was attendance, attendance, attendance, attendance. And then there was new leadership, and over the years they said, well, that shouldn't be the goal. The quality of experience should be the goal, and that will be reflected in whether or not there's revenue. And can we develop that? And they're now getting used to totals that are

0: hundreds of thousands of fewer total visitors, but revenue's in a healthy place.
1: I would argue that it wouldn't necessarily be the quality of the broadcast versus the fact that you're leaving a footprint in Australia now, in Germany, in Spain, in Brazil, in Mexico. That's the larger push, is to get it internationally known so you have an international following. I mean, look at soccer. Soccer is ridiculous. How many people follow soccer from every country, basically, except for ours, in some way. Yes, I know a lot of people watch soccer.
0: We're trying to export it like that.
1: Yeah, right? Yes. I think that's probably the play.
0: It's clearly not going away, no matter what numbers you have produced this morning. 9:29 almost cost you an hour on Wisconsin's Morning News.
1: WDTMJ's Eric Bilstead here for QC Kinetics. When someone you love is living with debilitating joint pain, it can affect both of you. You see them struggle with the stairs or cancel activities they used to love or say from time to time, oh, I just can't do that anymore. It doesn't have to be that way. 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
5: ABC News, I'm Sherry Preston. The price of gas now hitting $4.31 a gallon on average nationwide. Diesel is more than $6 a gallon. It's up 32 cents in just the last week amid more fighting in the Middle East. The president has tried to temper Americans' concerns, blaming the rising cost of diesel on the Russian-Ukraine war, not Iran. The president announcing yesterday that Ukraine and Russia have agreed to stop attacks on energy and fuel supplies, but Ukraine's President Zelensky says that, for now, is only a proposal. There is a summit going on right now in Washington on keeping the humanity in AI. All week, tech leaders have been warning about putting guardrails on the development of new artificial intelligence models. The Kennedy Center board meeting today, reportedly preparing to close the iconic fine arts performance space due to what the board says are structural concerns. Board members say it could be saved through donations if President Trump's name were on the building. This is ABC News.
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0: We're just getting some breaking news in. We have been telling the story that the district attorney in Kenosha County, Xavier Solis, had his license to practice law in Wisconsin suspended put in jeopardy his ability to do that job in Kenosha County. We're just getting word this morning from the officer from the Office of Lawyer Regulation that license to practice law has been reinstated, effective today. Now, some of this surrounds an investigation that's been ongoing, and the suggestion that Solis may not have been cooperating with that investigation, which is why they suspended his license. As long as he is cooperating with the investigation, he can retain that license pending its outcome.
1: News about your money, the Annex Wealth Management market update. The Dow, the S&P, and the NASDAQ all going down as oil prices go up. The Dow right now is off 518. That's about 1%. The NASDAQ is down 164. The S&P is down 35.
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1: Outdoor Living Unlimited, WDTMJ News Time, 935. WDTMJ Time Saver Traffic. A couple of the spots that we were dealing with earlier have been cleaned up, but still rough ride because of the conditions today. So you're going to see some slowdowns in the usual spots, but also in some other areas as well. 894 northbound is even slow, and southbound right around Lincoln Avenue in that area. You're seeing some slowdowns there. So just be mindful because of the conditions. We got some cars in the different shoulders in different areas that are slowing things down. But for the most part, you will get where you're going. No major closures.
0: More heavy rain moving into southeast Wisconsin, Walworth, Kenosha, Racine counties, southern Milwaukee County as well, and some points north of Ozaukee County, Fond du Lac, Sheboygan, and Washington counties. Most of this rain will be out of here late this morning, and then we have partly cloudy skies tonight with a low of 61. Wednesday, partly cloudy with a chance of rain, storms primarily in the southern part of the state with a high of 70. Thursday, slight chance of showers and maybe some storms to the south, mostly cloudy, high 73. Friday, chance of showers and a high of 70. Saturday, a chance of showers and storms, mostly cloudy and a high of 75. Milwaukee's at 65.
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0: .939 on Wisconsin's Morning News. I think I saw a couple coyotes. Or is it coyote?
1: Coyotes?
0: Coyotes. Downtown this morning.
1: Is that right?
0: Just as do you come in like me? I come in down Michigan.
1: Or you get
0: off on Plankinton.
1: No, I get
0: off sometimes it's open and sometimes it's not.
1: Yeah, it kind of depends
0: on what we're doing there. Neither here nor there would be like the...
1: I get off on James Lovell.
0: Yeah, so it would be about that spot, about the southwest side of downtown.
1: Okay.
0: Right, where there's all that vacant property that we're going to one day build a soccer stadium or whatever they keep talking about. But no, knock down the freeway because we need more land to develop. Neither here nor there. But did I see coyotes or were they just giant foxes?
1: No, I believe
0: they didn't
1: it.
0: Look sleek like, you know, foxes look cool.
1: Coyotes look mangy. And
0: yeah, just kind of like.
1: Right.
0: Just sort of didn't have their wits about them. They looked real nervous.
1: And hungry.
0: Yeah.
1: Speaking of.
0: Are we done talking about coyotes?
1: Well.
0: No, that's fine. Go ahead.
1: You know what you reminded me of is the deer situation. You see that story from Paul Smith in the Milwaukee Journal Sentinel. He'd been covering this EHD outbreak, so epizootic hemorrhagic disease, I think is how you call it. DNR's been following this. EHD, so it's like this disease that's been spreading from deer to deer, and it's from like bug bites, little midges that bite these deer. And then
0: oh, the no-see-ums.
1: Yeah. Well, the estimated toll is at least 1,100 dead white-tailed deer, at least. And that number is likely more because of which ones have not been reported versus have. And it's here locally, too. There's numbers in Washington, Waukesha, Ozaukee, Dodge, Milwaukee counties. And the first question, especially around this time of year, when you start hearing about an outbreak that is, according to the paper, the largest in state history for EHD, what does that mean for the hunt, if anything? At least according to what Paul Smith is writing here, as of now, DNR is not anticipating any changes to deer hunting regulations or to the antlerless tag availability or anything like that. But something to pay attention to.
0: The suggestion might be if so many deer are dying, they would lower the numbers.
1: Potentially.
0: Or hunters, how many tags they would issue.
1: Right?
0: Okay.
1: Still something there.
0: Last any number of years, have we not been saying at the end of every hunt that need hunters to take more deer?
1: And that's the other issue is that they're dealing with is just they don't have the hunters anymore. They're kind of aging out. It's almost like a Harley thing, not to compare hunting to Harley riding.
0: I see what you're saying.
1: But you got to get the younger batch getting in on that, and they're working hard on it, but as of now, it looks like the numbers are still dwindling for the younger hunter.
0: Now, this doesn't go to humans.
1: No.
0: Right, so there's no concern there.
1: No.
0: But, you don't want to see deer just dying off in large numbers. I think you reported before, too, that once we hit the hard freeze and all these little, you know, the can't-see-ems or the no-see-ems or the, what did you call them? Midges?
1: Midges is what they're calling
0: these
1: them.
0: Little bugs,
1: that's
0: they all
1: the
0: die.
1: That's how the virus spreads, right.
0: Yep. Right. Then we're good.
1: Mm-hmm. But something they're paying attention to, clearly, some states are seeing it more than Wisconsin, than others, but still a thing that's taking place, at least right now.
0: That and I saw coyotes downtown.
1: That's right. Yeah, get some midges on those.
0: 9:42 on Wisconsin's Morning News.
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0: 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You hear Mike Grubich from LAK with us on Monday mornings. 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

0: 9:45 on Wisconsin's Morning News. I admit it plays a lot better on video. But here is part of the new Sydney Sweeney ad for a sports prediction site.
1: Think you know sports? Prove it. No big is. Just sports.
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2: 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Sports.
0: Okay, and in the ad, she don't have no clothes on. She is posing with sports equipment strategically placed across certain areas and is advertising. I don't. Can I call it a sports betting site? I mean, that's what it is. That's what all these are. But
3: technically, you can't call it that.
0: Right. It might be one of these prediction sites,
3: sure,
0: or whatever. I always used to jokingly refer to it as the lucrative investment in sports futures.
3: And Sydney Sweeney is one of those hot actresses right now where she, and I mean that meaning like she's very popular, but also taking advantage of that. She's had some other, she's done some modeling and all that. She's very pretty.
0: She did the jeans ad.
3: Yes, yeah. When that was also controversial. Shape, yeah.
0: Okay. Well, this ad now is getting pushback from, did I describe it properly though?
3: I think she's, so. Yep.
0: She doesn't have a lot of clothes on. She's got sports equipment like a hockey stick or shoulder pads that go down just far enough to cover the important parts. But the ad's getting pushback now from offended women athletes, some of them claiming, my words, not theirs, but the pornification of sports, and saying that it's demeaning to female athletes. I thought it was interesting to get a perspective on Milwaukee Journal Sentinel's Lori Nickel. Lori joins us on Tuesday mornings, and this was her initial take.
4: My problem is that I've just seen and experienced and witnessed so much worse in my lifetime, in my career, that I don't care. This is an actress and a model. Like, she had nothing to do with my career, nothing to do with my sports achievements. Can't take that away. We didn't have a meeting of all the women everywhere to say, well, she's going to represent us, because we all know that's BS. So I just find it, I thought it was cheesy and, you know, laugh. I have more problem with the gambling in sports, and I have more problem with what happened with Arch Manning. But please tell me, Vince, why I should be so freaked out about this.
0: No, I'm with you 100%. My thing was, I didn't think it was a sports ad. It was an actress advertising an ad about gambling on sports. I didn't think it had anything to do with women in sports or female athletes or any of that. So I guess I was confused as to where the outrage was coming from, especially as women's sports is growing a wider audience, gaining more acceptance as a spectator event. All of these things are positive in women's sports. I just didn't see that this had anything to do with that.
4: Totally. And the whole hypersexualization that we have with everything right now, I look at everything now in two ways. It's a cultural defining moment, and it's a character revealing moment. And right now in our culture, you know, with AI, with, you know, sexualizing food commercials and cooking and all that, that's where we are. So, but that doesn't reflect on any of the baddies out there, the true baddie, the women who, it doesn't take away your finish line medals. It doesn't take away from your championships and your competitiveness. And we have come too far. This isn't the 1970s where we're literally fighting for equality, for opportunity. We're arguing maybe the cultural references and our priorities. And I think we need to separate the two. The thing is, like, I thought it was so stupid and such a joke. It didn't even faze me. Like, it's just so ridiculous. I can't even take it seriously.
3: Well, this is marketing 101 too, right? Because don't you think the happiest

0: right now that this is making the news and getting so much attention and riling people so much are the execs of this of this company where she is pitching this product.
1: Right. It wasn't just TMZ that covered it. CNN covered it, and everybody covered it, and they all, and the clicks are unbelievable, and the debate is unbelievable, and I still don't know the name of the company. Don't tell me. I don't care. Again, start worrying about the gambling in sports, because now we're worried about the fan base and the fans trusting the integrity of the sports that you're watching and questioning the agenda of the officials and the calls that they're making. We need to look at this big picture. And, you know, maybe not an actress who doesn't think highly enough of herself and her career to put some clothes on. I mean, I just, to me, they're separate. It's a cultural definition right now and a character revealing moment.
2: I think the other conversation to have about women in sports is some women have used as social media influencers or whatever. The gymnast comes to mind, Livy Dunn.
0: Yep.
2: She's beautiful. She was also quite an accomplished gymnast, but that's not why she had a billion followers on social media or whatever. It was that combined with she did use her looks. And if that's how she wanted to market herself, I'm not the guy who's going to take that away from her.
1: That's right. You know what? We lost two amazing women this year, Dolly Parton and Gloria Steinem. And back in the day, 1,000 years ago, everybody criticized Dolly Parton for the same thing, you know, that nobody took her seriously and, you know, the big tatas and all that stuff. I don't know if I can say that on the radio, but it was Gloria Steinem, the ultimate feminist, who said, the whole point is that you have the right to make your own choices. You have the right to make your own decisions, represent yourself this certain way. And if you let time play out, you know, we learned more about Dolly Parton, didn't we? But that criticism was very real early in her career. So again, all of this, you can't set us back. You can't hold us back. We have come too far as women athletes. That, you know, you can't take away the accomplishments on the field, the championships, the integrity, the self-worth. Keep playing sports, go beyond high school, keep going. That doesn't change. No Hollywood interpretation of that changes anything.
2: And it's Lori Nicol, friend of the program for the Milwaukee Journal Sentinel this morning. I'll further clarify my comments on if it were a sports league or a sports team attempting to compel its female players to sexify or use that part. So I don't even want to say an organization, but some team of female athletes is saying, well, we, you know, League of Their Own comes to mind. Well, we need you to kind of go out there and be honeys.
0: Oh, yeah, and wear the short dresses.
2: If that were a team trying to force them into that role, I would suggest that's righteous outrage. Why do we as female athletes have to? Right? But in this case where it's the choice of an individual athlete to, if she wants to, market herself in what way or another, it's not going to be a 50-something-year-old man who's going to tell him that I will be the arbiter of whether or not you can or can't do that. I think you all have to work that out amongst yourselves. But so many women are finding success in that social media space in that way who are also accomplished athletes. I just never saw this as a controversy about sports.
0: Right, right. And I feel like we see this type of ad all the time. On a daily basis being posted in some form.
2: It is 9:52 on Wisconsin's Morning News.
3: Nobody has wars or deaths and no politics.
4: Well, hi there. Are you Ben Brist? I see you just moved here. I wanted to say hello. Come from Madison, did ya? Bring anything along with you from there? Oh, what's that? They taught you to support higher taxes? Oh, well, that might not be as popular here. And you wanted more restrictions on police? We support our cops here. But I know those Madison police have a tough job. I saw a big street takeover protest there again this summer. That got nasty. Oh, what's that? You say you've organized protests in Madison? Oh, my. Hope you don't plan on bringing that here with you. Oh, say, Ben, I brought you the address for your polling place. Saw you voted 21 times in Madison, but only once here. Wanted to make sure you know where to go. Well, let me know if you need any help unpacking. I know some of these things can take some time, like earning our trust.
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0: You know who super wants to see the Brewers lose tonight? Outside of the obvious, the Cubs, of course.
1: Or like the Pirates.
0: Well, you're on the right track, because we're playing the Pirates tonight in Pittsburgh. You know who super wants to see the Brewers lose tonight? And probably tomorrow and the next day.
1: Paul Skeens?
0: I can't believe you're not getting this. The Pirates clubhouse staff.
1: Oh, great point.
0: Really do not want to have to clean up the visiting clubhouse after the Brewers have their champagne and goggles celebration, and they're smoking cigars in there and
1: reeks in
0: pouring beer all over each other. Because the Brewers could clinch their fourth straight division championship tonight. Now, they would also need the Cubs to lose tonight. Right. Both games will be on Eastern time.
1: Magic number is 2, so combination of wins and losses.
0: And so those guys, if they pop the champagne in Pittsburgh, are going to have to clean up the locker room. They must have arrangements as to who pays for all that.
1: Good question. Right. Hey, guys, who...
0: Right, I mean, you can't just check out of the hotel and have trashed the place.
1: Half these Miller Lights aren't even empty. Right, I mean, you guys put them, left them half full. What are we doing?
0: I'm fine with it being delayed a little bit. I would actually rather see the Cubs keep putting a dent in the Braves, as we want to try to lock up that number 2 seed in the first round
1: in
0: the playoffs. Ultimately, we'll take care of business for the division. Magic number is 2, which means, look, if we win 2 more games at all this season, we got that locked up.
1: Yep,
0: so maybe the Cubs keep doing damage against the Braves and help us out that way.
1: Want it sooner than later.
0: Well, you would like to
1: position your guys and all that good stuff.
0: Listen to us discussing when we would like to clinch the division championship. Good problem to have. Point taken with Steve Scafidi and Kristen Bryan next on News Radio 620. WTMJ.
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6: Just after 10 o'clock, 67 degrees, some showers coming down, and we'll see a high today get up to around 76. From the WTMJ Breaking News Center, I'm D.L. Doyle. New details this hour on Kenosha County's top prosecutor, District Attorney Xavier Solis, is once again allowed to practice law after a brief suspension. The State Office of Lawyer Regulation says Solis's law license was reinstated today, just one day after it was suspended. The agency saying the suspension was for willfully failing to cooperate with multiple investigations into alleged misconduct, but they do not explain what that alleged misconduct is. Solis was elected Kenosha's district attorney in November of 2024. State law does require district attorneys to hold a law license. An overnight fire at the We Energies power plant in Milwaukee forcing 5 workers to evacuate.
7: They're hitting with the pump can right now. We're going to send a second 15 inside shortly. Have all company stage on canal.
6: That dispatch audio courtesy of Broadcastify. Crews responding to the We Energies Valley Power Plant right near 6th and Canal. That was about 1:30 this morning. We Energy saying plant operations were not affected. No one was hurt. Cause of that fire still under investigation. An outside hire will be leading the Milwaukee Metro Fire Rescue.
8: Tim Sendelbach is the first fire chief of the new organization that formed as a merger of Wauwatosa and West Allis Fire Departments. Sendelbach most recently served as chief of Loveland Fire Rescue Authority in Colorado, where an authority board voted to terminate his contract, prompting a vote of no confidence in the board from a local firefighters union and an outpouring of community support for Sendelbach. Milwaukee Metro Fire Rescue says Sendelbach's leadership experience will help with integrating the departments into the new model. Jessica Gatso, WTMJ News.
6: President Trump this morning attacking the Supreme Court's decision to allow a lower court ruling to stand the freezes that the president's executive order were aiming to limit mail-in voting. More from ABC's Karen Travers at the White House.
9: States can continue, as some have already started, sending out those ballots as they have done in previous election cycles. Almost a third of votes cast are done in this way. The president, though, has accused this whole system of having widespread fraud.
6: President also criticizing the Supreme Court's recent rulings on birthright citizenship and on his tariffs. Time for News About Your Money, the WTMJ Annex Wealth Management market update. Right across the board, the Dow is off more than 500 points. That's about 1% at 50.

0: 51,896. The NASDAQ down 190 at 25,999. And the S&P 500 sitting at 7,580. 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
0: Time for a WTMJ sports update from the Gruber Law Offices. One Call, That's All sports desk. Brewers back on the field tonight as they begin a three-game series against the Pirates, and the Crew with a chance to possibly clinch a division title this evening in Pittsburgh. Manager Pat Murphy right here on Wisconsin's Morning News.
6: I'm just worried about the guys right now and making sure that they're staying focused and understand the ramifications of all these games.
0: Brewers ace Jacob Mizorowski will take the mound tonight, looking for his 15th win of the year. All of our coverage right after the 5 o'clock news here on WTMJ. Week 1 of the NFL wrapping up last night. It was the Chiefs over the Broncos, 31-10. Meanwhile, Green Bay Packers head coach Matt LaFleur saying he is open to making some changes to the offensive line following Sunday's loss to the Vikings.
7: Whatever we do, we need to make sure that we find continuity as quickly as possible. And I think that's part of the problem, is we've had a lot of guys in and out of alignment. And I'm not making excuses. It is what it is. You got to find a way to get it done. But I do think the more guys play together, typically the better they play together.
0: Packers on the road this Sunday for a Week 2 matchup against the Jets. Take a look at the road, your WTMJ Time Saver traffic. Couple of crashes. We've got some wet roadways out there with some of our rain throughout the morning. 94 southbound right at Lincoln Avenue. We've got part of the right lane block there because of an accident, not causing any major delays in that stretch. We are seeing some slowdowns, 94 east and westbound right near the stadium in the interchange. Actually, Highway 175 south to get onto 94 eastbound there. We do have a part of the right lane blocked there because of a crash. Everything else, though, looking okay.
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0: And your WTMJ forecast, still seeing some lingering showers across portions of the area, and that will kind of continue throughout the rest of the morning. Should get some dry time this afternoon. Cloudy skies then with a high of 76. Partly cloudy tonight, low of 61. Partly cloudy then on Wednesday. We could maybe see some late rain and storm chances tomorrow with a high of 70. And then still a chance for some showers Thursday with a high of 73. Right now, 67 degrees in Sheboygan. We're sitting at 69 in Waukesha, and it's 68 in Milwaukee. I'm Neil Doyle, Outdoor Living Unlimited, WTMJ News Time, 10:08.

0: Broadcasting live from the Annex Wealth Management Studios at The Avenue, it's time for Point Taken. Here are your hosts, Steve Scafidi and Kristen Bry.
1: And good morning. If you were watching the YouTube, if we had YouTube fired up 10 seconds before I started talking, you might have seen my fabulous partner, the fabulous Point Taken babe, Kristen Bry, do a hair flip for the ages.
2: Yeah, I gotta get that volume up.
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2: So I'm down to my, I can't go any lower. I mean, I'm very tan, as you can see, but I'm not going shirtless. Not that people wouldn't ask for that. So if you would, 85, no, just kidding.
3: You go shirtless, I'll do more hair flips.
2: There you go.
3: It's the thirst
2: trap. Let's take it in a different direction.
3: Thirst trap point taken.
2: Let's take it on a
3: Thirst Trap Thursday? Is this what we're doing before Jeremy gets here on Thursday?
2: Hello.
3: All right.
2: Hey, by the way, shortened show Thursday. Early Brewers game. So just Jeremy.
3: Just Jeremy for 1 hour at 10.
2: Does just Jeremy undersell what we actually do? Just Jeremy? No, it's just Jeremy. Just Jack.
3: Just Jack.
2: See? Same page. Again, we get it. We understand the difference between this and every one of those other moronic shows that talk about politics.
3: Wow.
2: Yeah, that's a hot take. Out of the gate. All right, U.S. Supreme Court. We're going national.
3: Some good news.
2: I think so. They declined to allow the U.S. Postal Service, USPS, to carry out parts of a new rule. Thank you, Bill Maher, on mail-in voting. In a, I think it was 7-2. Guess who the two were? Just off the top of your head.
3: Top of my head. Let's pretend I didn't actually read the news. I would guess Thomas Alito and Clarence Thomas.
2: Yeah.
3: Oh.
2: Yeah. Mm-hmm. A quick aside on that. Those two gentlemen who are, you have to be smart to be on the Supreme Court. You don't show up as a lightweight. But if you literally are rubber stampers, you have lost any historical significance to me as a Supreme Court justice. Because if you just rubber stamp what the president does, why are you there?
3: Were they always like that?
2: I think so.
3: Because Clarence Thomas like was what, 92?
2: What, 92 years old?
3: No. Was it 1992 when he got appointed?
2: That sounds right, yeah.
3: And how? What year was Alito?
2: Great question. Don't know the answer to that.
3: Jim Santel when you need him.
2: Yeah.
3: But it'd be interesting for people who have more of a historical knowledge on the ebbs and flows of the Supreme Court and how long those two specifically have been on there and how much their own ideology has evolved.
2: Yes. Just a little nuance on this before we kind of talk about why I think this is significant. Kavanaugh, Justice Brett Kavanaugh, one page concurrence on the other side of the seven side. He says the Postal Service might have the power to issue the rule, but he goes, they do not have sufficient time to reasonably implement it. So he could have went that way. The other one, of course, is Alito. He dissented, and he argued, this is like his argument de jure now, well, they don't have legal standing to sue. It's every case now is, oh, they don't have legal standing. Who does in his mind? Anybody? Or are you just going to use that same argument over and over again? And he's a brilliant man, but he's not demonstrating that brilliance in his decisions. Why does this matter? One, it creates certainty in an uncertain process because a lot of people were concerned, how is this going to work? We're changing the rules before the election.
3: Well, and this is the only thing, because this goes back to trust, right?
2: Yeah.
3: And these things that we just trust that you put your mail in the mail and it gets delivered, which is it kind of incredible, right? As far as this system that has been around as long as it has, and that we have been able to figure that out as far as delivering the mail. But considering there was the whistleblower within the last month that said that the agency had defied court orders in order to rush to build out this new ballot system, like, are we concerned at all that they're going to continue to defy court orders? And I don't know, is there any... I vote in person anyways, but has this done enough damage to introduce doubt into the process so close to the election that I'm not going to say it doesn't matter. Like, I'm happy that they decided the way that they did, but is some damage already done?
2: Yeah, that ship has sailed. We've created uncertainty. We have a level of distrust. We've done segments on this before and almost every institution. And I've felt for a long time that the one that I could trust, and I still think that way. Steve, stop screaming. I just got a text. I'm worked up about it because it's important. But I will dial it back for you, 920 texter. Just for you. No one else. I want to make sure that we understand that most of the people doing these jobs are us. They're regular folks doing the counting. They're regular folks conducting our elections. And they're regular folks who have checks on their work. And if I hear one more idiot used on purpose, word used on purpose, say, what about this? What about Green Bay? What about Madison? They weren't double votes. There was errors made in the process of sending ballots out. Sure, bad. Let's correct that behavior. But they weren't double votes. And

0: Unless you can show me significant, not one in one state and one in two in another, that's not significant in the scope of a national election. I'm not going to take you seriously. And that's where the election denier thing comes in. So I want our processes to work perfect as we can get to. But we can't let perfect be the enemy of good, which someone famous said a long time ago, and I'm repeating. I trust the clerks. I trust the process. And I trust states, not the federal government, to run our elections. And this idea that the president, because this goes back to March when he issued this executive order, his intentions aren't good. His intentions are in some way to circumvent the people's right to pick the next Congress, the people's right to pick the next whatever in your state. That's not an honest and trustworthy position. Therefore, I'm going to cast doubt on the president of the United States openly and loudly that this stuff makes for more distrust, more concern that we're not running our country in the way that it should be run. I understand his motivations. He wants to not have a Congress that hates his guts. I would argue policy is probably a big part of that, you know, and your behavior towards those people. But you got to figure this stuff out. And thankfully, seven justices said, you know what, we're not doing this. And I think that's a calming influence on whatever happens in November. There's other pieces to this story. And that's law enforcement, who shows up, election observers, all kinds of things. And as the texter says, the post office does not run our elections. And they shouldn't.
1: And they should not.
0: They're a process. They're part of the process. They just move the mail. How it's counted should not be their objective. I will stop screaming. But we're going to take a break. We're late for break, but I think we got a lot in that first segment.
1: Off to the races.
0: And we are a family show, so.
1: So no shirtless Steve.
0: No shirtless Steve, no hair flip Kristen. All right, quick break.
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0: We are gathered on this Tuesday to celebrate America's traditions, and voting is part of that, obviously. And we thought it was part of a natural process. We're both paid to talk about politics primarily. We talk about other things as well, including sports, which thanks to all the folks who watched our...
1: This is a zeitgeist show.
0: Yeah,
1: exactly. I feel like it's a better way of...
0: Yeah.
1: One, because I think politics kind of touches everything, so when I think of a topic that is considered politics, I think some other people, like education, it's like, well, it's political, but I guess... That's education or healthcare or even sports sometimes.
0: Yeah. And but thanks to all the folks who watched our sports take yesterday with Alex, because that got a lot of numbers yesterday. So thanks for that. We'll do that after every game.
1: We actually have more women in sports coming up the first half of the next hour.
0: Yeah. And I know that some of the other shows talked about Sydney Sweeney. We'll get to that.
1: Who's not an athlete.
0: Well, I don't know if she was or not. What's her background? You know?
1: She's an actress.
0: Now she's an actor. Maybe she's an athlete as a younger woman. But we'll get to that, because that's a great topic. And it's sort of, again, what you just said, it covers a lot of different things. Because there's AI in that story now.
1: Also, if this is a family show, can we air that ad?

0: Well, not the video. I would think so.
1: It's borderline. It's borderline.
0: Yeah. I mean, we're giving free promotion to that company, but which I hadn't heard of.
1: Oh, that's the point. You have now.
0: Hello, Sydney Sweeney. All right. So we have spent a lot of time, Kristen and I, talking about what's on people's minds. We've done segments, whole hours with Bill and Joe on what you're thinking about going into November. And we asked people about their thoughts about the election, and we've done a lot of that stuff over the last, I would say, 6 months of the newsletter. There's sort of a lot of questions and Q&As about that. And I'm just generally, and you'll take it a different way, but I'm just concerned, not concerned, I'm interested in what people are fired up about. Because I saw the MU Law School poll, and like six of the seven are all basically affordability in different forms or formats, taxes, how we pay for things, budgets, personal budgets, tax relief bill, all that stuff's built in there. What is your sense as somebody who talks about politics, lives that life, certainly reads a lot about politics? Where do you think, you can take it Wisconsin or nationally, where do you think we're all at as far as what's the driver of this election? What's the thing that most motivates people?
1: Well, I think this is why I asked this to Brian Jacobson yesterday when he was on for our Annex segment. I think it's not a hard thing to say that affordability is part of it. But the complexity in what it takes to fix affordability and how much power state lawmakers, congressmen, governor, like, because it's such an interconnected web of global issues that drives the price of things for energy costs, and we're talking about tariffs, but even healthcare and like certain policies that maybe could help at a state level, that certainly is questions we need to ask for state lawmakers and the governor. But ultimately, like, that is a national problem that is not getting many solutions debated on in Congress right now. Childcare, and childcare is complicated. We haven't really touched on this yet. It's certainly something that in New Mexico, which made headlines for being the first state to provide universal childcare, but they're also running into issues right now because, like, the funding is there, but the supply is not there because right. They need more people who can actually take
0: providers,
1: the kids. Yeah. And so, like, all of these issues are complex, and affordability is such a overarching term that any given policy is going to be a lot harder to grapple with. But I think that's the easy thing, right? Like, life is just expensive. We had someone text in yesterday, and I didn't want to go back and forth with them because we were doing a live show. But they commented on David Crowley's new ad about, I think he's in his kitchen and he's talking about how he sits down and they budget every month. And the texter was commenting on how much money, because it's public, right? What the county executive makes.
0: Yeah.
1: And then the fact that his wife also works. And so likely, as a family household, they're probably clearing $200,000. And the texter was kind of rolling his eyes at a family that's making $200,000 has to budget. And I was like, I don't know if you, and this is what I didn't want to go back and forth with, but it's like, I don't know if you understand how expensive children are.
0: Yeah.
1: And having three kids and, I think they're going to public schools, but just like, I would say we're around that tax bracket between Mike and I. And it's not like we could just go spend money willy-nilly and don't have to look at our finances. Yes, yeah. Are we comfortable? Absolutely. But when you see what the dollar amount is versus how much you have to spend on necessities, it shows how expensive anything is. We talked about this yesterday. We did inflation. Can I say it on air?
0: Roughly, yeah.
1: Roughly. Yeah. So what you were making in college.
0: As a full-time worker.
1: As a full-time worker was?
0: Around 22, I think. Yeah.
1: And we put that into an inflation calculator. Mm-hmm. And that money in 2026 dollars is $124,000.
0: I worked hard.
1: Which is great, right? But it just shows how $200,000 as a family income is not what $200,000 was 10 years ago, right? Or let alone in the 90s.
0: You just mentioned one piece of the equation. I know we got to get to break, Andrew. The cost of a new vehicle or a used vehicle that's 35 and up. The cost of your mortgage, because those interest rates aren't what, when I had my mortgage, it was like 1.75. That's not even in the ballpark. It's like it's going over 6 apparently. And yes, I know in the late 70s, it was like 12. I get that. My dad had to have one of those mortgages. Yeah, it was worse. Things can always be worse. But for most people, when you have layers and layers of things that now cost significantly more.
1: Student loans. I mean.

0: If he's a millennial, he and his wife are millennials. They probably have student loans.
1: And they're not pegged for inflation. They have to pay it. Their wages didn't go up based on inflation. Wages have gone up, yes, but inflation has far outpaced that growth. So until that's fixed, we have a problem. So quickly, 855-616-1620, because we're gonna spin the segment clock at the bottom of the hour after the news. What is first and foremost on your mind? And is it this affordability issue? But be specific about what piece of that you're talking about. This is Point Taken. This is Tuesday. Stephen Kristen, 620 WTMJ.
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1: Hey, we asked you, what are you thinking about going into the election? And you answered that question for us. Affordability, everything to do with nothing to do with affordability, everything to do with personality. Anyone who remotely aligns with Trump will not get my vote. That's certainly a motivating factor for that texter. Threats to our constitutional democracy. So people, at least from what I'm seeing here, some people think big picture stuff. Don't like the attitude in the country. Don't like the words coming out of the White House from this president, some of his policies. Having a dictator for president is what I'm most worried about from the 414. A bunch on affordability, housing, young millennial here wanting to become a homeowner. Those are real things.

0: I've said this before. Stop crapping on people who are struggling. I don't care what your party affiliation is. Stop doing it. Just because you're doing well doesn't mean you should forget everybody else that's not doing well. It's not that difficult. And this is my biggest frustration with people who practice faith. You go into that place of worship. I did a whole series on this. And you say one thing, and you go out in the real world, and you act completely differently. And don't think your faith leaders don't recognize that, because they all told me they did. That's disingenuous and dishonest and maybe an absolute violation of the tenets of your faith. Be better than that. What are you doing? Is that proper passion on
1: there?
0: I feel
1: like I didn't say anything in those whole 2 minutes. Now we have to go to news.
0: I'm warmed up. You'll say a lot in the next segment.
1: Like literally warmed up.
0: Yeah.
1: Sweating.
0: Hello. Local news coming up with the Neil Doyle, America's favorite newsman, latest from ABC.
2: ABC News, I'm Sherry Preston. Los Angeles County District Attorney Nathan Hochman just announced ahead of a hearing in the Rob Reiner case that his office will not seek the death penalty for Nick Reiner. Hochman said the case has gone through a rigorous review and they took the wishes of the Reiner family members into account. Reaction coming in to the Supreme Court's decision not to allow his executive order that would limit mail-in balloting that President Trump wanted. ABC White House correspondent Karen Travers with more.
3: President Trump is weighing in with a very lengthy social media post, and no surprise, he is not happy with this from the Supreme Court. The president calls it a bad decision. He says it is a big loss for Republicans and America itself. He goes on to say that the Supreme Court really let our country down. He accuses certain justices, as he puts it, of being petrified of Democrats.
2: FBI Director Kash Patel before the Senate Judiciary Committee defending loosening some of the hiring requirements for the Bureau. This is ABC News.
4: Outdoor Living Unlimited, WTMJ News Time, 1031. I'm Neil Doyle. The law license for Kenosha County's top prosecutor has been reinstated just a day after it was suspended. The state's Office of Lawyer Regulation saying Xavier Solis's law license was reinstated effective today. The agency says the suspension, which was issued on Monday, was for, quote, willfully failing to cooperate with multiple investigations into alleged misconduct. The agency has not provided details about those allegations. Solis was elected Kenosha's district attorney in November of 2024. Five Milwaukee public schools could eventually close as the district looks to reshape its buildings.
5: The Great Schools Committee met for the first time Monday to discuss the district's options. Under the proposal, closing five schools could save more than $13 million in facility costs over the next decade. It also calls for $335 million in investments, including three new schools and upgrades to buildings. The Milwaukee Journal Sentinel reports any school closures starting next fall would have to be approved by the MPS board by the end of this year. Nyzer Spencer, WTMJ News.
4: And as the city of Milwaukee sees an overall decline in population, new data showing the downtown area is holding steady. MMAC senior advisor Tim Sheehy breaking down the numbers from a Milwaukee Downtown Business Improvement Report on Wisconsin's Midday News.
6: Since 2010, downtown population has grown 21% to 42,000 people living downtown. And that's also reflected in some of the data around rentals. Occupancy rate in downtown Milwaukee is running at 94%.
4: That rental occupancy rate is 10% above the national average. Time for news about your money. The WTMJ Annex Wealth Management market update. Everything in the red. The Dow is off 473 points at 51,940. The NASDAQ sitting at 25,988. That's off about 200 points. And the S&P 500 down 37 at 7,582. 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Take a look at the roads. Your WTMJ Time Saver traffic really just dealing with one issue. This is 94 southbound, right past Beecher Street. We've got the right lane blocked because of a crash. So this is causing some backups pretty much all the way to National Avenue. We still have some wet roadways out there with some of our rainy conditions. So that's our really only major incident at the moment. Still seeing some of those showers sticking around in parts of our listening area. Those showers should start to push out and move out of the area by the early afternoon. Cloudy skies then with a high of 76. Tonight, partly cloudy with a low down to 61. We'll see cloudy skies again Wednesday. Chances for some rain and storms late with a high of 70. And then still some rain chances as we move into Thursday with a high of 73. Right now, 70 degrees in Madison. We're sitting at 69 in Kenosha, and it's 68 in Milwaukee. I'm Neil Doyle, Outdoor Living Unlimited, WTMJ News Time, 1034.
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0: Peg me a surprise to hear the Bee Gees anthem for Saturday Night Live by Bieber, obviously.
1: Are you a Bell Bottoms guy?
0: Not really, no.
1: Mm. Bummer.
0: Are they back?
1: Yeah. Well, yeah. I mean, for women, yeah. I think they always are kind of a option for jeans. But then Kendrick Lamar absolutely wore bell bottoms when he did the Super Bowl halftime show.
0: It always seemed like a waste of fabric to me and difficult to walk in. Like, a lot of fabric flopping around there. Mm. I'm like more of the straights.
1: Boot cut?
0: Yeah. Not the tight one, but the, you know, a little bit looser.
1: Skinny jeans? No skinny jeans for Steve Scafidi?
0: I wear jeans
1: once. He's very Euro of you, and then you could get a little merce. Be great.
0: Yeah. Maybe a scarf.
1: Do you wear a merce when you travel?
0: No.
1: Mm. You just make Kathy hold all your stuff?
0: I just have a wallet. Oh. And I have that securely locked down because, you know, you never know when you travel.
1: You don't have a fanny pack?
0: I don't have
1: Did you ever have a fanny pack?
0: No. Mm. But, I mean, like the Rock had the...
1: Yeah.
0: Yeah. Somebody locally just did a takeoff on that. I think it might have been one of the ladies from the Morning Brew. She like redid...
1: Recreated it?
0: She had a little short turtleneck and the necklace. And then
1: I came downstairs once wearing a turtleneck and a necklace, and both one of my best friends, hey, Steph, and Mike looked at me and they go... Is that what you're gonna wear? And I go, what?
0: Wow.
1: And they're like, do you know what you look like right now? And I did not see it when I looked in the mirror.
0: But then you saw.
1: And then they showed me the picture and they reminded me and go, all right, I'll go change.
0: So for fun, because Kathy and I have had the fanny pack thing for years. Because I think she used to wear them when we went to Disney World and stuff. Because just again, for whatever reason, just the society we live in, women always are in charge of everything. At least most of the women I know. And for good reason, because
1: we have less pockets.
0: Guys are irresponsible, less pockets. All the, you know, the physical reasons why that's the case. But I bought her for Christmas as a gag gift. I bought her something. I think I bought her a trip to somewhere, Scotland. I bought her a pink fanny pack. She's never ever worn that.
1: I'll use it if she doesn't want it.
0: I'll check if she gave it to our granddaughter. But you can have it.
1: Fanny packs are great. They're way more convenient than
0: it's pink. It's all pink too. Leather. It's a nice. It's like, yeah, it's a nice great fanny pack. How do we get on this topic? Oh, Saturday Night Fever.
1: Yeah. Where are we going? What are we talking about next?
0: All right, redistricting. So I put in our little outline, your little outline, the best laid plans ? Because you and I have talked about this since Republicans primarily first started changing their districts based on the president's request to change their district.
1: Mid-decade,
0: yeah.
1: Which is important.
0: Mid-decade, not between the censuses, but I mean, not at the census time, but right in the middle. for specific reasons. Let's be brutally honest. All the Republicans and conservatives out there, it was to try to game this, game the system.

0: in November so that you have the most likely odds, chances of success.
1: Well, and then California did it too. I mean, there was a tit for tat going on, right? And so, but it looks like it's not going to matter.
0: No.
1: It's all for naught.
0: Yeah. So basically what it's done is it looks like based on the forecasting and we linked in real quick show note. So one of the things we have meetings all the time. We talked about putting some of our research links into our newsletter. So if you want to see like where we're sourcing from things, not just the recommendations that and what we're reading, what we're watching, we're going to actually start to link. And one of those is the Decision Desk HQ's forecast on this election. And what it now shows, which is essentially just sort of slimming it down, it's unlikely that it's not going to save Republicans in the House, and Democrats may actually pick up some more, even more seats. That's the interesting thing. So be careful what you ask for. Be careful what you do, because you, in many ways, will piss off voters who are already pissed off about the things we just talked about in the last half hour.
1: Are you in favor of a federal ban on gerrymandering?
0: Yes.
1: Do you have a preference of what that would look like?
0: I don't. And I would love to see I know we've talked about the Iowa system.
1: Independent. Yeah. But that, I think that is considered the gold standard as far as having an independent commission of X amount of people that are appointed to sit on there to do the redistricting. Right. I looked it up knowing that we were going to talk about this. So there's some legislation that has been proposed in the current Congress. One is the Redistricting Reform Act, which would ban mid-decade redistricting.
0: Sign me up for that.
1: And then every state would force every state to use a 15-member independent commission with balanced party representation, public hearings, and a ban on using partisan voting data to draw lines.
0: Yeah.
1: I'm a big fan of that.
0: Makes more sense.
1: There's also a Republican in California who got drawn out, Kevin Kiley. He has a similar bill that also bans mid-decade redistricting, but doesn't necessarily have the independent commission mandate. And then this one is interesting. I still don't exactly know how it would work, and I have to do some more digging. But this is from Representative Don Beyer and Jamie Raskin, and it's doing proportional representation. So having less districts, but they'd be bigger, and in a district that had and multiple people representing that district then. And so you'd have, if you have a 60-40 split, you'd have that representation for that district and send that many people.
0: Yeah, generally I'm not a fan of adding more elected officials.
1: But it's basically like addition by subtraction, right?
0: Yeah, so I know what you're saying.
1: And so it seems a little bit more complicated, but I also think that's interesting because I get frustrated with how in our winner-takes-all system at every level of government, how just entire cities or counties or states get written off as assuming everyone who lives there is red or blue.
0: Yeah.
1: Right?
0: And they're not.
1: And they're not, right? Even if you think about a 60-40 split of any kind of level of, you know, county, city, state, on paper, that's a big win for an election. But that's still 40% of your population that thinks differently than what their representation says. And so I do think there is something of figuring out and iterating on our systems so that more people feel represented no matter where they live.
0: And I raised this point to you, I think it was during the break before we started, about every time I go anywhere, and I do public speaking, I host an event in Oshkosh, people always say to me, I just want someone in the middle who's not crazy. And our system, our process, our setup has created an environment where we never get those candidates. We get the extremists on both sides. And from what I gauge from the people that come to me and ask me that question, they don't like it. But that's how the system is set up. We reward extremists for some weird reason.
1: Well, when they don't primaries, we reward extremists.
0: And I don't like it. They don't like it. But until we change the
1: And redistricting.
0: Change is hard. Everybody admits that. It's hard to change. They get so enmeshed in how they do things. It's so difficult to do anything differently down to what you eat on Friday night in a restaurant in Wisconsin. I mean, it's that silly of an example, but we don't want to change. Even though there's lots of other good choices on a Friday night in a restaurant in Wisconsin. You know what I'm talking about? Fish fries. You know what I'm... And old fashions. But that's an extreme example, a silly example of what I'm talking about. Until we change our processes to make it actually fair, actually representative, we're getting the nut jobs on both sides. How's that working?
1: Here's a change. If elected representatives get paid leave, shouldn't all Americans?
0: Oh, but that's got to pay for that.
1: That's a tease.
0: All right.
1: Next segment.
0: I had to edit myself there. I almost said the bad word. All right. We are late for break, Mr. Zim, our fabulous new producer. This is that break.
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0: Hey, this is WTMJ's Steve Scafidi. 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
0: Thanks for hanging out. We've got to take a quick break right after I say a few things and Kristen says a few things because we went so long on our first segment. We're excited about this stuff. And to the direct question that somebody asked, there's a lot going on with our elections and how we count the elections, how we conduct elections, and even to the question of referendums. We're going to do a couple of segments between now and November on those questions on our ballot in Wisconsin because I frankly haven't done enough research and you've done a little bit.
1: Barely.
0: Yeah.
1: And I usually make them make a video about it, explainers for Journal Sentinel, so I should probably get on that.
0: You should. But you're busy. We're all busy. Real quick, it's good that Mitch McConnell is alive.
1: Yes.
0: Because that was a question for how many days? I mean,
1: since
0: months. June?
1: June, I think, is when he fell.
0: Yeah. Yeah. So he's alive. He showed
1: up. He's alive.
0: I checked.
1: Happy. Not the most responsive, but he did look happy.
0: He did look happy. He looks ancient. I will say, and he is ancient. I looked it up. Guess his age?
1: 84?
0: 84, yeah. 84.
1: Not Chuck Grassley still got him, though.
0: Yeah. And I think he's still going to stick. I don't think Chuck Grassley's going anywhere. You made an interesting point on the outline about how much money he and his staff collected during his absence. I think that's,
1: Yep.
0: $1 million.
1: Close to $1 million.

0: So no job responsibility. Now, he was convalescing. And I get you got to pay your staff. But $1 million for no work.
1: Well, it's just, I would say it makes the argument that why do our elected officials get paid leave when they have a health emergency and they also have health care? And we don't, people like Mitch McConnell, I'm pretty sure, is not in favor of extending that to the rest of the country.
0: Yeah. Well,
1: right?
0: You know why the answer is. They voted for that for themselves.
1: No, I understand, but I'm just saying the hypocrisy of, you know, even people who are not 84, because in most other professions, people aren't still working at 84, first of all.
0: No.
1: But also the fact that I am agreed. I'm happy that he is alive. But I think beyond the ongoing discussion as far as do we need 70, 80, 90-year-old representatives? No. But also, he took months off not doing his job, still getting a paycheck, his staff still getting a paycheck, he gets health care, and how many other people in the country would be provided that luxury if they got sick?
0: And beyond that, sort of a news blackout on what his condition was, or even if he was alive, I think we, since that's the work that we elect these people for, have a right to know what the current situation is. And for people in Kentucky, they had no idea. What is he alive, dead? Is he working, not working? And I don't want, as much as I know they're hardworking, I don't want staff making decisions for an elected congressperson. I don't. I don't trust them any farther than I can throw them.
1: I think you're out of luck on that one.
0: Yeah,
1: I think that happens a lot.
0: Yeah, which is not good. All right. Mr. Zim's giving me the
1: Zim baby.
0: Zim baby. Zim dog. Well, if you have a nickname for our new producer, Andrew Zimmel, send it to 855-616-1. I'm just curious what you come up with. And the best one will get no prize, but I'll acknowledge it. So let's do that. Quick break.
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3: Be our eyes on the road. 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
4: 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Car fire in the southbound lane, closing off three lanes going south.
3: Call me, Debbie Lozaga, on the WTMJ traffic tip line, 414-238-9329.
5: The right lane is blocked. There was an accident. There's already four cops there and an ambulance.
3: 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Why not be part of it?
6: A semi in a car accident. Right lane blocked. Squads are on the scene.
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7: Thank you for sending in your ideas on the nickname for our producer, our new producer, Andrew. I'm underwhelmed, I will say that. Thanks for sending them, though. Appreciate that. Also, I had a little conversation about passion earlier in the show. The vote, unofficial, unscientific poll says more passion, not less. So, again, careful what you ask for, because I will go off. You'll
8: bring it?
7: I'll bring it.
8: Bring the passion?
7: I have the passion to deliver.
8: Do you feel passionate about Sydney Sweeney?
7: I think I suggested this to either you or Andrew earlier. It's a man commenting on a woman's decision is weird to me.
8: Hmm.
7: So I'm going to kind of approach it from that. I have a thought, but I'm going to approach it from... It's a weirdness that I'm not comfortable with. And I raised two daughters who are very strong and independent. So I think I have some pedigree in that area.
8: So you're expecting me to be more passionate?
7: Yes.
8: In the next hour.
7: This is where you got to come and bring it. I mean, I'm really bring it. I want to sit here for 5 minutes looking at you just go off.
8: Okay.
7: Am I going to get that?
8: I think it's more nuanced than that.
7: Okay.
8: But I think I have general takes as far as women in sports.
7: Yes.
8: Overall.
7: Yeah. Which is it's a hot topic because... I got thoughts about the W. I've actually watched more WNBA games this year than I've ever watched before. And I'm not liking
8: it's
7: what
8: good
7: I'm
8: basketball.
7: Seeing. It's good basketball, but it's crazy basketball. It's like those dudes that show up at pickup games and don't know how to play basketball, but they're like hyper aggressive. It's that.
8: The commissioner is stepping down, isn't she?
7: Yes.
8: Probably a good move.
7: Exactly. If I see one, Angel Reese, here's my advice to her. She's a talented woman. Practice your layups.
8: Yeah, she's not a great.
7: Oh, my God.
8: Really good rebounder.
7: Unbelievable. Like,
8: that is really good.
7: Awesome
8: great
7: rebounder.
8: Putting them back in.
7: Offensively, basket scoring. Whew. She's that character. What was the movie with Ben Stiller where the buddy was playing basketball and he thought he was good. He was whacking it off the backboard. I'll look it up during the break. She's that when she gets close to the rim. She can't just lay it up. It's like, bam, bam, and it's flying all over the place. Enough passion for me. Kristen brings it. After the break for news, which is right now on 620 WTMJ. Zimboni.
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33: Just after 11 o'clock, 69 degrees, still some lingering showers. We'll see a high today get up around 76. From the WTMJ Breaking News Center, I'm Neil Doyle. An overnight fire at the We Energy's power plant in Milwaukee forces 5 workers to evacuate.
34: They're hitting with the pump can right now. We're going to send a second 15 inside shortly. Have all company stage on canal.
33: That dispatch audio courtesy of Broadcastify. Crews responding to the We Energy's Valley Power Plant near 6th and Canal around 1:30 this morning. We Energy saying plant operations were not affected. No one was hurt. Cause of the fire still under investigation. The trial date is set for the man charged in an attack outside a Milwaukee pizza restaurant. Angel Garcia Santibanez pled not guilty in August to one felony charge of substantial battery. Prosecutors allege that he punched a man in the head until he passed out outside of Beto's Pizza on Milwaukee's South Side. Investigators say the attack happened after employees and the victim repeatedly told Garcia Santibanez to leave the restaurant. His trial date now set for December. If convicted, he could face up to 3 years in prison. FBI Director Kash Patel currently testifying before the Senate Judiciary Committee. While being questioned about his leadership, Patel was asked about allegations that some of Donald Trump Jr.'s wedding was paid for with foreign money.
35: Senator Richard Blumenthal brought up the reporting about the president's son and his wedding, the ProPublica report, that there was a Russian oligarch that paid more than $170,000 to finance a lot of that wedding. And Senator Blumenthal brought it up essentially asking, is the FBI going to do anything about that, investigate whether, you know, that is a compromise of national security so close to the family of the president? The FBI director is saying that as of right now, there's nothing for him to look through.
33: News Nation's Joe Khalil reporting the president's son held his wedding in the Bahamas back in May. A handful of Wisconsin companies are heading to Capitol Hill next week to talk to Congress about tariffs.
3: Leading the pack is a Milwaukee leader, Megan Tinnell. She's the CEO of the Association of Equipment Manufacturers. The group is based right here in Bruce City and represents more than 1,000 companies building the machines behind our country's construction industry. 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
36: Sometimes the tariffs do make sense. 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
3: But they'll also talk about punitive tariffs.
36: Retaliation in tariffs is not necessarily helping our U.S.-made equipment. 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
3: Jessica Tai, WTMJ News.
33: 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The Dow was off 477 points at 51,944. The NASDAQ sitting at 26,010. That's off about 177. And the S&P 500 down 36 points at 7,583. 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
7: 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One Call That's All Sports Desk. Brewers starting a three-game series against the Pirates. Game one tonight, and the Crew possibly could clinch a division title in Pittsburgh with a win. They would also have to get a Cubs loss tonight. Manager Pat Murphy.
9: I'm just worried about the guys right now and making sure that they're staying focused and understand the ramifications of all these games.
7: Brewers ace Jacob Mizorowski will take the mound, looking for his 15th win of the season. All of our coverage starting right after the 5 o'clock news here on WTMJ. Packers getting set for week two of the season. Head coach Matt LaFleur saying he will be open to make some changes to the offensive line after Sunday's loss to the Vikings.
13: Whatever we do, we need to make sure that we find continuity as quickly as possible. And I think that's part of the problem, is we've had a lot of guys in and out of alignment. And I'm not making excuses. It is what it is. You got to find a way to get it done. But I do think the more guys play together, typically the better they play together.
7: Packers on the road this Sunday to take on the Jets. Take a look at the road, your WTMJ Time Saver traffic. That crash 94 southbound right near Beecher Street. Looks like that has been cleared, so no issues in that stretch. Everything on the system looking okay. Just off the system, though, south of the ballpark on Highway 175, we do have a crash in the left lane there. As for your forecast, still a couple of lingering showers in spots. Rain should push out by the afternoon. Cloudy conditions, a high around 76. Partly cloudy then tonight with a low down to 61. Partly cloudy skies Wednesday. We could see some late rain and storm chances with a high of 70. And then into Thursday, still chances for some showers and storms with a high of 73. Right now, 68 degrees in Sheboygan. We're sitting at 69 in Waukesha, and it's 69 in Milwaukee. I'm Neil Doyle, Outdoor Living Unlimited, WTMJ News Time, 11:08.
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14: All right, Sydney Sweeney back in the news with another ad. It feels like just last year we were doing this. All right, so I'm assuming most people know who Sydney Sweeney is. She is a good actress.
7: Mm-hmm.
14: Her work in Euphoria, her work in Handmaid's Tale, like, she is a good actress. She is also someone who has been very honest about, I'm going to make money. I am going to use my celebrity and my looks to do endorsements and advertisements and make some money, which is her right to do. So last Wednesday, there was a new ad that came out, and it's a

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1: Watch in a minute or so the ad. We're going to play it, but give me some more context here. So far, the ad has like over a million likes on social media. And the premise is her talking about sports, just sports, just sports. And she is either totally or almost nude in the entire ad while being covered
2: footballs,
1: with footballs sports, or a tennis racket or a basketball.
2: She's covering up the naughty bits.
1: She's covering up the naughty bits. But it is insinuated of what is behind,
2: yeah, of course,
1: the sports balls. Mm-hmm. And now there has been a reaction to it. So before we get into what the reaction is and where Steve and I stand on this, let's play this ad.
3: Think you know sports? Prove it. Novik is just sports. So they wanted a show. Just sports. You can trade this sport and this sport. How about this? This sport too. Or this? Sports, sports, sports, sports, sports, sports, sports, sports, sports. You can't trade this. I just look in here.
1: Steve, what's your first reaction to that?
2: I watched it for the first time last night. I mean, it's provocative. It's obviously she's stunning looking.
1: She is beautiful. She is. You cannot take that away from her. She's absolutely beautiful.
2: She's Marilyn Monroe-esque. I mean,
1: bar.
2: Yeah, it is a high bar. But that, I mean, she's magnificent looking. And again, not by her own doing. Nature has provided her with this vehicle that she didn't do anything to earn. It's just she's got it. Now, what fascinates me about this conversation, because there's like a lot of layers to this. We were starting to unpeel them before the show. And we're going to get to some of those. But I have a hard time as a 67-year-old white male telling a young woman what she can and can't do with her career, her body. Like, why would I have why would I tell her what to do?
1: No, I don't. And I don't think this is. She is totally free to do this. But you are also open yourself up to the criticism that comes after your actions.
2: Doesn't
1: right?
2: matter what you do now, you're going to get criticized.
1: And so I think the new. Like, to me, there's a little bit more clout to the criticism of this than there was for the white supremacy veiled insinuation of the American Eagle jeans
2: that
1: ad.
2: That was just stupid.
1: Which I got pushback on for not seeing it, but I still think that was a little bit of a stretch. This to me, so the reaction is largely coming from actual professional female athletes.
2: Some, yeah.
1: And I actually saw, as much as I saw the ad itself, my Instagram feed, my TikTok feed has been flooded with actual professional athletes posting montages of their athleticism, of them like gymnastics and being on the floor routine, of the training that goes into being a tennis player. And, you know, the text kind of being something along the lines of, this is what women in sports actually looks like. And I do think there's a little bit of a leap because Sydney Sweeney is not an athlete. Right? Like she's an actress.
2: No, she's not a professional athlete, no.
1: And so it to me, it's a little bit of a leap to go from this is supposed to be representing women in sports because she's not an athlete. What I do think it's a reaction to is it's hard to be a woman in sports. And it's just another thing added on as far as unequal pay, not the same media coverage, double standards all the time, still sexual harassment, the fact that they're throwing dildos onto WNBA courts. And there's just like, there's so many things that go unaddressed and unaccounted for when it comes to women in sports that it can be exhausting. And that doesn't have anything to do with the actual protect women in sports conversation with trans athletes when they ignore all of these other things. And so I understand the frustration of the just purely objectifying nature of this ad, even though Sydney Sweeney is fully aware of what she did and why she did it and is not sorry about it.
2: Understanding what you just said, it's not Sydney Sweeney's responsibility to correct attitudes about women's sports. She can do it if she wants to.
1: Yeah.

0: Again, I'm not telling her what she can and can't do or what she can and can't say. Nor would I tell these female athletes, some of which you cited in our outline, what they can say about their reaction to it. I can guarantee you in the next weeks ahead, we will see, and you can correct me if I'm wrong, because if we don't see it, I'll be surprised. We'll see premier women athletes defending Sydney Sweeney. They just haven't come out yet because it's too much of a hot potato. There, that always happens. It just takes time. So one's immediate reaction to this is, I don't like it. She's emphasizing the wrong things. She's not responsible for people throwing things on the ice or on a court. That's not her job.
1: And my initial take when I first saw it was, well, of course she did. Like, the whole thing to me is you're promoting another prediction market, and I think that we have a major issue with betting and young men betting in this country that already feels gross. This ad is just so over the top.
0: You think it's that different than everything else that's come out over the last 20 years? I don't think it's that different to me. I don't watch much live broadcast TV anymore, so maybe I don't see them.
1: I'm trying to think off the top of my head. It's kind of like the Paris Hilton. Is it Jack in the Box? Carl's Jr. Do you remember those ads?
0: Yeah, with the
1: burgers.
0: Yeah.
1: So I mean, it's not like it's new. This is when I talk about being a women's studies major. There's entire books written about sexualizing women and objectifying women in advertisements. Yeah. So it's not that it's new. It's just it kind of like fits the bill. And who are they targeting with sports prediction markets? Young men.
0: Yeah, it's actually brilliant marketing.
1: Yeah, so as far as whose attention is this getting, I mean, I don't think I would have heard about the company otherwise. Like, as far as an actual strategy, they saw what happened with American Eagle. I'm guessing it's a copy, paste, repeat.
0: I'm not going to discount any of the opinions. I know Lori Nichol was on our airwaves earlier. I think she had some strong comments about it. Or the athletes you cited, including Olympian champion swimmer Ariana Titmus. I'm not going to because they're women. They should have every right to have an opinion about it. We often rush to judgment on this stuff. And I can guarantee you that in the weeks ahead, we will see women, many could be amazing athletes, defend Sydney Sweeney. I wouldn't be surprised because she has a right. As uncomfortable as that is, she has a right to make her own decisions. You don't have to like it. She's not asking for your approval.
1: I'm arguing that.
0: Yeah, but some people want to shut it down. That's not going to happen in the world we live in. They're not shutting that down. That's not going to go away.
1: Well, what do you see the difference as asking it to be shut down versus critiquing the thing that already exists?
0: Everyone has a right to critique, but that... This decision by Sydney Sweeney is not impacting anyone's ability to critique anything.
1: Yeah.
0: Matter of fact, it's enhancing that. So that's a good thing. And if you could make the argument, and then this is just one of those forensic arguments someone might make, that by doing things like that are somewhat controversial, somewhat agitating our culture, Sydney Sweeney is actually bringing it into the forefront to have a more active conversation between men and women who are looking at this ad and saying, oh, there might be some brilliance there. Or this is the complete wrong way to go.
1: Do you really think it's a brilliant ad?
0: We're going to find out, right? Because right now that company is getting press they didn't pay for.
1: Fine. But as far as just objectively,
0: how do you define a brilliant ad?
1: Is it smart or clever? Does it work is different than if it's smart or clever?
0: That's a subjective question.
1: Well, I'm asking you.
0: Is it smart? No.
1: Okay.
0: Is it clever? Yeah, maybe. And is it going to work? Okay. You better be right. It's going to work. Yeah, it's going to work.
1: And you signing up?
0: Ultimately, no.
1: You signing up for this thing after the show?
0: I don't like these platforms. To be
1: I know, good. Neither do I.
0: I don't engage in any of them. What do you think? 855-616-1620. A lot of smart women don't like it. A lot of women in general don't like it. I am not going to stick myself into this conversation because Sydney Sweeney, whether I love her or don't like her, has a right to do what she wants to do with her images, with her words, with her acting, with whatever. And maybe, just maybe, there's something there that stimulates a bigger, broader conversation, which is probably why we're talking about it. Join us. Point taken.
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0: That's producer brilliance there. That's good.
1: Although this is a family show, but it is very hot in here.
0: It is very hot.
1: I will keep my shirt on though, unlike Sydney Sweeney. All right, moving on.
0: Us.
1: A different story that I really liked that is still on the theme of women in sports is in the Milwaukee Journal Sentinel today, Lori Nickel, who I think actually was on this morning with Vince and Eric talking about this topic as well. But she wrote a great story about, do you think the term WAG, wife and girlfriend, is demeaning?
0: I wouldn't use it, but
1: I don't use it either. But I never know if that's something that is just descriptive or if it's.
0: So what is it supposed to suggest?
1: Wife and girlfriend.
0: I know, but so they're already your wife, so wouldn't that.
1: Well, it's specifically of athletes. So like WAGs, they it's like short term for the wives, you know, who all sit together at a in a booth, not a booth,
0: at a game.
1: At a game.
0: Yeah.
1: And you know, it's like it's kind of just like a gaggle of women, right? But it's like the WAGs are over here and the wives that hang out together are the wives and girlfriends. And I don't think of it, I think of it more as descriptive, but I think there's sometimes a connotation that comes with it. But I feel like the connotation that comes with it should be discarded because what I love about the story that Lori Nickel wrote is in successful relationships, the support that your spouse, especially on a stage as big as the Brewers, can provide you in your career. And so she wrote a story about Haley Cruz Mitchell, who is, on her own right, was a professional softball player, was dominant in college, and she is married to Garrett Mitchell. And so it's just a profile. It's a profile on their relationship. It's a profile on how he takes advice and has taken advice from her in his recovery after an injury and kind of like before he got brought up in a slump. And I just liked it because I think simultaneously in the news is Trinity Rodman.
0: Yeah.
1: Highest paid female soccer player in the world. But she is also dating Ben Shelton, who just made it super far. I mean, he was
0: lost
1: in second,
0: finals,
1: lost
0: yeah.
1: in the finals for the U.S. Open.
0: Yep.
1: And also, as you can probably guess from the last name, is Dennis Rodman's daughter. Mm-hmm. And so there's been a lot of conversation as far as, you know, when the camera pans to her and she's sitting in the crowd supporting her boyfriend, the descriptors used to identify her and how many times it has been Dennis Rodman's daughter. Ben Shelton's girlfriend, instead of one of the current, like as far as current players go, most decorated athletes who currently is the highest paid and will come, like, is only in the very beginning of her career because I think she's like in her early 20s. And so I think it's, again, shifting the conversation around where we put women in sports and not just always in their relation to men.
0: Yeah, that one's interesting because in the context, that is his girlfriend. So, I mean, you have to describe her somehow. You're not going to just randomly go to Trinity Rodman and ignore the fact that she's in a relationship with the
1: guy that's playing. But don't they flash to celebrities all the time who are in the crowd?
0: Yeah, but there's a a relationship there. They do when they're not relationship, they're not going to mention a relationship that doesn't exist. This is an actual relationship. And the power of Trinity Rodman is she's demonstrated how far women have come. This is incredible. The fact that she's done it and is being rewarded for it, that's an example of continued success on the side of women's sports, which I'm a big fan of, having at least one daughter who is very athletic.
1: Mm-hmm.
0: That's a good thing. Is it perfect? Hell no. What's perfect?
1: No, I just think, I don't think it's...
0: Are you mad about the description?
1: Don't you feel like her, who she is should become before her relationship to men?
0: Not in that context, no, because he's playing on the court. She's not on the court. She's a spectator. Oh, there's Trinity Rodman, famous soccer player. Oh, by the way, she's dating Ben Shelton. I don't know how, I didn't see that description, so I'm not going to pretend I did. That's how I would have handled it.
1: Yeah, so you say that she's an athlete first.
0: Yes, of course.
1: Like her own person.
0: Yeah. Otherwise, she's
1: beyond...
0: not famous. Yeah. She's famous, therefore she should get that description, in my
1: opinion. And so the reason why I think that the two stories are kind of linked is because I think on the positive side of this Ben Shelton, Trinity Rodman story, beyond how they describe her, is how much they have shown up for each other. And I liked that was the same ethos, I feel like, from this Mitchell story as well, from Lori.
0: Do we already take two breaks? We got one coming. We have one more break coming, or are we good? One more. Let's take that break because we are late. I just noticed the clock. All right, quick break. We talk too much.
6: No matter what we were doing, the Brewer game was always on. 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
0: I would describe the text as all over the place. I don't have time to read them because we've got to get to the news break here. But it's like it's a fascinating topic. And how, at a high level, how we talk about these things matters. And the lack of respect for women in sports, women in our culture or our world forever, has been horrifically bad. So every time we take an incremental step to make that better, is it positive? Is it perfect? No. But we have to be paying attention to these things. And the very fact that she's doing this thing, she has the right to do it, but people also have the right to comment on what she's doing in the perspective of what I just talked about. That's, the right way to look at it.
1: It's interesting. What do you think her legacy is going to be? Like 20
0: she's
1: or 30 20 years from
0: something,
1: now?
0: Right?
1: So she's got a lot. She might be approaching 30.
0: She's not a bad actress.
1: This is my point.
0: I think
1: the
0: it could
1: fact
0: be very
1: that
0: good.
1: I think she is a talented actress, and because she's been honest about this as far as she didn't grow up with a lot of money. And so I think there is this opportunity to make a lot of money outside of just her acting roles, and she's going after it. But I think ultimately that will

0: it's shaping her career of how serious she will be taken as an actress.
1: Yeah. I mean, so far it seems things to be going in her direction, but you know, decisions you make as a young person can often have significant impact on what happens to you when you're middle-aged or a senior. So we'll find out. Neil Doyle coming up with local news. Here's the latest from ABC.
2: ABC News, I'm Wayne Cabot, saying these are not the people I interviewed. President Trump slamming the U.S. Supreme Court for rejecting his changes to mail-in voting so close to the election. ABC's Karen Travers.
3: The president calls it a bad decision. He says it is a big loss for Republicans and America itself. He goes on to say that the Supreme Court really let our country down. He accuses certain justices, as he puts it, of being petrified of Democrats.
2: Diesel now $2.50 more than a year ago. Truckers say every dollar adds an extra $400 to each tank. Today, the 10-year Treasury yield hit levels not seen since 2007. An inflation concern as the Fed meets on interest rates. AI, the conversation today in Washington at a meeting with the CEOs of OpenAI and Anthropic. Death will not be the punishment if Nick Reiner is convicted of killing his parents, the DA taking it off the table. This is ABC News.
4: 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I'm Neil Doyle. A teenager wanted for months in connection with the deadly shooting in Mount Pleasant has been arrested in Chicago. Police say 17-year-old Ronald Franklin of Racine was taken into custody Monday by a U.S. Marshals task force. Franklin is accused of felony murder and attempted armed robbery in the June shooting death of an 18-year-old man from Kenosha. Franklin is being held in Cook County pending extradition back to Wisconsin. Kenosha County District Attorney Xavier Solis is once again allowed to practice law after a brief suspension. The state's Office of Lawyer Regulation says Solis's law license was reinstated today, just a day after it was suspended. The agency says the suspension was for willfully failing to cooperate with multiple investigations into alleged misconduct, but they don't explain what the alleged misconduct is. Solis was elected Kenosha's district attorney in November of 2024. A Milwaukee religious leader will soon learn whether or not he can stay in the U.S. after the final hearing in his deportation case. Federal officials are trying to remove Islamic Society of Milwaukee President Salah Sarsour, partly based on decades-old convictions in Israeli military court. Defense attorney Patrick Terrell says the case is really about free speech.
5: You have the arrest of Salah just after this deputy attorney general says, we're going to dismantle American Muslims for Palestine, which is an organization that advocates for education on pro-Palestine issues on which Salah sits on the board. So that's why I think there's no doubt that the reason we are here today is his speech.
4: A decision from the judge is expected later this month. Time for News About Your Money, the WTMJ Annex Wealth Management market update. Everything's still in the red. The Dow off more than 400 points at 52,010. The NASDAQ sitting at 26,017. That's off about 168. And the S&P 500 is down 31 points at 7,590. 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Take a look at the roads, your WTMJ Time Saver traffic. We've got a couple of crashes that have popped up. Some of these wet roadways causing some issues on Highway 175. This is right northbound from 94 East. If you're getting off on 94 to 175, all lanes are blocked there because of a crash. We've got a rolled over vehicle. Looks like crews are on the scene there trying to take care of that incident. And we've got another crash, 43 southbound. This is right at Highland Avenue. Two left lanes are blocked because of that accident. Looks like crews are on the scene, so we're seeing some backups there. 43 southbound starting at Locust Street. Your forecast, we still have some lingering showers across parts of the area. We should get some dry time this afternoon. Cloudier conditions with a high of 76. Partly cloudy then tonight with a low down to 61. Partly cloudy as we head into Wednesday. We could see some late rain and storm chances with a high of 70. And then into Thursday, still a chance for some showers and storms with highs in the mid-70s. Right now, 70 degrees in Madison. We're sitting at 69 in Kenosha, and it's 70 in Milwaukee. I'm Neil Doyle, Outdoor Living Unlimited, WTMJ News Time, 11:34.
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1: 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We are here Monday through Friday, 10 to noon. If you're brand new listeners, thank you. Thanks for finding us. We try to have a spirited debate about a lot of things, not just pure politics. There's a lot of high-level cultural stuff. It's and just FYI, we are performing under duress. It's 77 degrees in the studio, on its way to 80, I'm hearing. So it's just brutal. So, but we're sweating through it.
0: We're fine.
1: All right, so I'm going to ask you this question. I just asked you during the break, but I was reading a story about, I want to make sure I get this right. So, this is about a wedding. It's the bride was, is it Bettina?
0: Bettina?
1: Yeah. And she married Don Jr., right?
0: Yes.
1: Yeah. Is it normal to have, like, wedding sponsored? Because that was what was alluded to in her comments about why they accepted money from someone who's described as a close friend of the head of Vladimir Putin's security service. Is it?
0: Well, sponsored is different than a gift that is you paid
1: she
0: for.
1: She said
0: something.
1: Sponsored, though.
0: She used the word sponsored?
1: Yeah, sponsored. Was that different than a gift? And she'd accept a gift from anyone that's associated with Vladimir Putin? If your friend, pick a name, is getting married, and she said, you know what we just got? We got a $100,000 gift from someone who works for the Russian secret intelligence agency. Would you like think differently about your friend? I would. You would say that's sort of weird.
0: It's a strange story.
1: Yeah.
0: Like I don't know how much time we should spend on
1: not
0: this.
1: Not a lot, but it's
0: but
1: weird
0: it is
1: to me.
0: It is a weird.
1: The dude's a Russian businessman, but he's tied to Putin's history.
0: Well, it's also because the money because basically he paid for one or two parties during the wedding. Mm-hmm. What was also interesting is that Donald Trump didn't go to the wedding.
1: Yeah.
0: Because I think his response when asked was, he's like, I have a lot of things going on. Have you heard of Iran?
1: There's also rumors it was a health-related issue.
0: And that, yeah. So, yeah. I mean, that's a family issue, whatever. But it was apparently a small-ish event, but one to two parties were paid for by this Russian businessman who also has ties to Putin.
1: Yeah.
0: Is that a great look?
1: No, it's a horrible look.
0: But
1: I don't care if it's a Democrat. Don't be taking money from Putin or anyone around in his sphere of influence. They're not an ally of ours. Why do we pretend they're an ally? Why does this president pretend they're an ally?
12: Well, it also just speaks to, I think, of, you know, the

0: this is actually a topic that I want to do as far as who is elite. Who gets, like, who in America is, like, there's this anti-elitism that we talk about, and because of this populist movement, there's so many people trying to claim that they're elite as a bad thing, and who actually gets to be elite in our country. So that's kind of a separate topic. But I do think that there is, you hit a certain echelon of wealth, specifically globally, and just the, like, commingling that happens with people who have a lot of money that includes a fair amount of Russian oligarchs. And at some point, just when your politics fade away and it doesn't really matter because you're all just rich together. And it seems like that might be this situation instead of it being more nefarious. But that's kind of how I view it.
1: Texters say not a sponsor, a bribe. Another one says, I've done 1,000 weddings. This is not normal. Criminal payoff, bribe, influence. There will be a decade of investigations on the president and his family's financial influence, interactions, even stock purchases after this president leaves office. It's going to require incredible investigative reporting, great journalism. It will happen. And I still have this principle, which I know has been blown out of the water a million times by a million different elected officials, million being an overstatement on purpose. It is ridiculous that one serves our public interest and as our elected representatives and profits off it. I don't care how you do it. Whether when you're out of office, knock yourself out. Make speeches, get paid for it. Absolutely. Market yourself. That's normal way we all do it. But when you're profiting off your elected position, whether it's in the state government, Congress, the office of the president, in the world around the president, any of those people, and you're profiting off of that, you make me sick. Because you're not being representative. You are being selfish, and you're profiteering off our goodwill. And you can call it what you want, sponsorship or a gift. It's BS. And no one of either party should be involved in this. And this, to me, it's criminal. Whether it'll ever be determined to be criminal, who the heck knows? Which is
0: that also, was going to be my question. Do you feel like there ever will be accountability?
1: I think there will be. I'm still optimistic about that. Because some of this stuff is heinous. And one more word about the president's sphere of influence. Jared Kushner said something this week that maybe Ukraine should just figure out what Russians' intentions are, settle on those, and then just stop the war. That's not what this war is about. They're bombing. Russia is bombing their civilians in Kyiv and other cities. It has nothing to do with that border is. They get to decide where their border is. It's Ukraine. It's not Russia. So some lame brain who happens to be rich is now our mediator with a country that frankly has been disrespected by this president and the people that serve. And it's astounding to me that all of a sudden, all my conservative friends are suddenly taking pro-Russia positions.
0: What are they?
1: Yeah, some of them are. Like, you like bullies now? You're a big fan of bullies and strongmen?
0: What do they say for the friends who is it that they like Russia or they're sympathetic?
1: They're sympathetic is basically, I'm paraphrasing, of course. But it's like, what are you talking about? They're not our ally.
0: Huh.
1: I've interviewed journalists from Ukraine. Three decisions to make, whether to get out of your bed or just get blown up, to go to the shelter and get blown up on the way, or just live their lives, which most of them are doing, and not try not to think about all that other stuff. So you're going to tell me that person, that journalist I interviewed, she's going to have to just live with wherever that border is. That's absolute BS. And Jared Kushner can kiss my...
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0: The Fabulous 6 on 620 WTMJ. Thanks for listening on this Tuesday morning. Kristen Bry, fabulous Kristen Bry. She had the hair flip fame. There you go. You got a little special treat if you're watching on YouTube. And if you're not watching on YouTube, why the hell not? Sorry, Mom. So whether you're listening, which we appreciate always, you can watch on YouTube. You can see my facial expressions when I get passionate. A couple of texters said, you're worked up. Because I had a week off, basically.
5: Yeah, and you've been pent up because you had a week off. You got back. Joe and Bill were here.
0: I never
5: You didn't really get to get in full Steve mode.
0: That's why it's talking
5: Tuesday.
0: We had
5: a lot of guests yesterday.
0: Yeah, guests.
5: So now you're really letting it rip.
0: Yeah, and I didn't have enough to celebrate on the blackjack table, so I got to go somewhere with that energy and that passion. So hopefully I'm giving you what you're looking for today. This story bothers me. You know this, and I'm not saying it because I'm bragging about how much I'm reading. I spend all my time now watching interviews, podcasts, and reading books on AI, because it is the future. Whether you like it or not, you can pretend it's going to go away. It's not. It's in our workplaces. It's in our lives. And now it's on NBC News. They're doing interviews with fake actresses who are AI generated. Tilly Norwood. You ever hear that name?
5: Well, I knew, when they first introduced her, if that's the right term for it, I remember it was a big deal. And there was a lot of actors who were justifiably upset about it. But now they've gone ahead and they've tried to conduct an interview with her.
0: Yeah, they have NBC, and I like NBC, and they have a lot of great talent there. Their entertainment correspondent, Chloe Mellis, did an on-the-air interview with this AI-generated actress, performer.
5: Actress?
0: Yeah.
5: Although I actually don't know what she's
0: I don't either.
5: Been
0: I was trying to look.
5: And
0: it's like, what is she
5: like what are they actually? Because I don't know. How do you act? This is my, let's play the clip and then I will give my take.
6: SAG-AFTRA says you're trained on stolen performances. What do you say about that?
7: I see AI as a new tool, a new paintbrush, if you will, rather than a replacement for human actors. Nobody ever accused animation of stealing work from mimes, did they?
6: Tilly, when you work, who gets paid?
7: When I work, all the real people involved, the directors, writers, editors, they get paid. It's a hybrid production, so human creativity is absolutely at the heart of it.
6: But what about the threat you pose to other actors? Could you and your performance result in other actors losing their jobs?
7: I only act in AI-generated films and television, meaning I'm not taking roles that would typically go to a human actor.
6: Say you have a life.

0: life and a story. Do you have a hometown? Do you have a heritage? Can you describe who you are?
1: Well, I'm British, made of math, and came into existence with a lot of human knowledge. I don't have a traditional hometown, but my world is The Cloud, a pretty whimsical place with fairy lights and capybaras. My story is still unfolding, really, like a coming-of-age film.
0: What's it like?
2: I would just suggest make up a damn hometown, make the story more interesting. Yeah, I was born in Liverpool. Whatever.
3: It is interesting that they made her British.
2: Yeah. Well, and everyone loves that accent.
3: What I don't understand is, as someone who was an actor, looking at how that interview went, how are you? Is the expectation that she is going to act with and across from real actors? Because they asked her at one point who a dream co-star would be, and
2: And
3: she
2: she
3: said
2: did.
3: Leonardo DiCaprio.
2: Yeah. So she keeps saying she's just doing AI gen, but no, if you're talking about last time I checked, Leo's the real person and real actor.
3: And so, what I do understand is AI in film is a next iteration from CGI, right? But then you also, which is why you applaud. Did you ever see Odyssey?
2: No, I haven't seen it yet.
3: Oh,
2: I'm back. I only
3: man.
2: want to see it in a theater, so I have to find a theater
3: You got to
2: that's
3: find a
2: left.
3: theater.
2: Yeah.
3: So, the spectacular nature of Odyssey was that he did so much without CGI, right? It's just like the tricks that they did with movie making
2: Yeah.
3: was incredible because so many movies now rely on CGI. And I do see one argument as far as AI just being the next iteration of that, of, background actors and big fight scenes and things that can be created instead of. I still think you should hire people, and the magic of movie making is when you actually use real things. But as far as like a leading lady in a movie, I just don't know how this is going to work or what real living, breathing actor is going to sign up to act across from an AI actress.
2: I think the magic for AI is going to be, because if you can do a movie with images, voices, characters without having to hire any actors, and the movie's good and people want to go see it,
3: It's a big if.
2: it is a big if, but
3: Because here's the thing. All right, so the Emmys were last night,
2: yeah.
3: right? I'm
2: You
3: just
2: want to hold the
3: not.
2: thought for that after the
3: Yeah,
2: break?
3: we'll
2: Let's,
3: hold a
2: all right,
3: thought.
2: quick break. Last break. Point taken.
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5: I lost it.
6: You lost it? I did too. I'm so passionate.
5: I started writing a thoughtful response to someone on the text line.
6: Yeah,
5: that doesn't...
6: That happens.
5: And I agree. I will shout this person out from the 224. I actually don't know where that...
6: I don't either.
5: That zip code
6: I'm
5: is. Not zip code,
6: Illinois.
5: That area
6: thinking
5: code
6: Illinois.
5: Is. But
6: just guessing.
5: They don't always agree with us, and yet they still listen. So we were having a very civil back and forth, and then I totally forgot the point that I was holding on to make.
6: Yeah. Well,
5: listen back, and I'll tell
6: you
5: tomorrow.
6: We're back tomorrow. Also, I've really enjoyed the show today, because I sort of got to get rid of some of the things I've been holding on to.
5: Okay.
6: So whether that's my therapy, maybe my wife often says that this is my therapy for what ails me or what bothers me. Because I internalize a lot of stuff. People, when you do a job like this, you get a lot of crap sent your way.
5: A lot of people projecting onto you.
6: Yeah. And most people are nice. And I had a great event in Oshkosh. Thank you, Fox World Travel and the EAA for hosting it. People were brilliantly nice.
5: Wait, you said 1,100 people?
6: 1,100 people.
5: That's amazing.
6: Record. And they all watched our live show, the 9 o'clock show on Saturday with Rose was on the road, but me and Colony Allsburg did it, and it was fantastic. Live audience is always the best. Maybe at some point we'll just bring in random people and have them sit here and watch us do the show. Talk about passion. Talk about Steve mode. Hello. And to the texters who said, love the Steve mode, I'm going to play around with that with our new fancy producer, Andrew, if we can come up with something that just sort of launches me into
5: Zimboni?
6: Steve mode.
5: Our is that Zimboni? Our winner? Is that our winner for the nickname as of right now?
6: It's the leading candidate, Zimboni.
5: What about Zimrod?
6: Yeah.
5: You like that?
6: He cleans it up after we make a mess, which is what we just did for 2 hours on 620 WTMJ. Full Steve mode. News next.
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5: It's 12:01. I'm Greg Mancik. This is Wisconsin's Midday News. It's Tuesday, September 15th. Your top story, Kenosha's top prosecutor back to work.
6: I'm Jessica Tai. Why the President of the United States is angry with the Supreme Court.
5: Mostly cloudy today. Some showers potentially south of 94, high of 76. Partly cloudy tonight, a low of 61. 69, mostly cloudy in Milwaukee at 12:01. From the WTMJ Breaking Newsroom, Kenosha County's top prosecutor once again able to practice law, but details remained limited as to why Xavier Solis's license was briefly suspended in the first place.
7: The move comes less than 24 hours after Wisconsin's Office of Lawyer Regulation suspended Solis's license for failing to cooperate with investigations into alleged misconduct. While the reinstatement is automatic if OLR believes Solis is now cooperating with their investigation, what specifically is being investigated is barred from being shared under rules set by the state Supreme Court until public discipline is issued. Solis himself has not commented on either his initial license suspension or Tuesday's reinstatement. Adam Roberts, WTMJ News.
6: President Trump is attacking the Supreme Court's decision to allow a lower court ruling to stand that freezes the president's executive order aimed at limiting mail-in voting. ABC's Karen Travers has the update from the White House.
8: States can continue, as some have already started, sending out those ballots as they have done in previous election cycles. Almost a third of votes cast are done in this way. The president, though, has accused this whole system of having widespread fraud.
6: It's a win for the Constitution because this section of it, known as the Elections Clause, expressly gives power to state legislatures and Congress over elections.
5: The judge who presided over the Lindsey Clancy trial is sealing the jury list indefinitely, citing privacy concerns after the man believed to be the lone holdout was identified online. News Nation's Brian Enten.
9: Several jurors who have spoken out have pointed fingers at one holdout juror, and now NBC Boston is reporting that the holdout juror had a previous arrest and a restraining order against him. That could be an issue if it's true, and if the person did not disclose it on the juror questionnaire. Jurors are specifically asked if they've ever been arrested. It's unclear how this juror responded on the form. There's also criticism that the other jurors and local media are calling out the holdout juror in an unfair way. On Friday, Florida Governor Ron DeSantis tweeted, "If the juror is being harassed, Florida law will provide a asylum. I'm sure he would be welcomed and appreciated."
5: The judge declared a mistrial after the jury was unable to reach a unanimous verdict.
6: Five workers rushed to escape overnight after a rooftop fire at a We Energies power plant in Milwaukee.
10: I'm on scene of a four-story manufacturing building. It is the We Energies building. We have confirmed fire on the rooftop of a four-story manufacturing structure.
6: At audio courtesy of Broadcastify, firefighters were called to the We Energies Valley Power Plant near 6th and Canal just after 1:30 this morning. Crews found flames on the roof, but luckily that fire did not spread inside the building. No one was hurt. Plant operations were not impacted. The cause is still being investigated.
5: Another major concert announcement for American Family Field next summer, with a familiar country star leading the way.
11: No shoes, no shirt. The Brewers announcing Kenny Chesney will headline the ballpark July 10th with some other big names, including Eric Church. And Sheryl Crow. It will be Chesney's seventh performance at American Family Field and his sixth time headlining the venue. The concert comes after a two-year break from major shows at the ballpark. Neil Doyle, WTMJ News.
5: And fans will.

0: will certainly be brought to their feet. 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All sorts of red here on a wet and rainy day. Dow is off about 400 points at 52,024. NASDAQ is down about 200 at 25,988. And the S&P off about 35 points today at 75.84. 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
1: 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I started a count, but it's quite a lot. I ran out of time.
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1: 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Greg?
2: Brewers look to make it a NL Central Division title tonight with a win over the Pirates, coupled with a loss to the Atlanta Braves for the Cubs. However, Pat Murphy's Brewers just 4-6 against the Pirates this season.
3: We'll have our work cut out for us, and we haven't done well against them. It's the one team in the league that we haven't done well against, so I'd like to prove the point here this week.
2: Cy Young Award winner, front runner, I should say, hadn't won it yet. Jacob Mizorowski takes the ball for the Brewers tonight. Coverage gets underway at 5:05. Will there be changes to the starting offensive line in Green Bay? Head coach Matt LaFleur exploring the idea this week after the Vikings blitzed Jordan Love on 86% of his dropbacks Sunday afternoon.
4: Whatever we do, we need to make sure that we find continuity as quickly as possible. And I think that's part of the problem is we've had a lot of guys in and out of alignment. And I'm not making excuses. It is what it is. You got to find a way to get it done. But I do think the more guys play together, typically, the better they play together.
2: Packers listed as 4.5-point favorites for Sunday's game against the Jets. And Thursday Night Football this week features the Lions on the road against the Buffalo Bills.
1: Checking out the roads with your WTMJ Time Saver traffic. We do have some issues on this Tuesday afternoon. The first one, I-43 South at Highland Avenue. The two left lanes are blocked right now. There's a crash. It's happened a little bit after 11:30 this morning. Still out there. I-43 South at Highland Avenue. That's a busy spot. I am seeing delays because of this. The two left lanes are blocked because of that crash. Also, we have this one, which almost makes me feel like, is this the same issue from yesterday? The ramp from I-94 East to 175 North. All lanes blocked due to a crash. We had an issue in that spot yesterday as well. I-94 East to 175 North. All lanes blocked because of a crash.
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2: Cloudy skies this afternoon. A few stray showers are possible today. A high of 76 degrees. Overnight low 62. Wednesday's high is 72 degrees. About a 30% chance of rain. Same goes for Thursday with a high of 76. It's 70 right now. Partly cloudy in Milwaukee at 1210.
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1: Is that the You've Got Mail?
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1: Well, speaking of cars, think it costs a lot to fill up your car today? Imagine filling up a semi-truck. U.S. diesel prices are on track to set a new annual record, according to a new report just out today on oilprice.com. It cites data from the Energy Information Administration. And checking out the national average for diesel today, it just hit $6.27 a gallon. That is a fresh record right there. Diesel would need to average about $5.20 through the rest of the year to break the 2022 annual record, but the experts are thinking it's going to happen. Meanwhile, gas is also expensive.
4: I think it's ridiculously high. Prices should not be this high. It's not affordable.
1: Yep, a lot of people feeling the same. But seasonal declines make a new annual gas record less likely. We set the record for gas, in case you're wondering, back in June of 2022 when the national average topped $5 a gallon. We don't want it to go back to that. The national average today is $4.33.
2: Well, Nick Reiner will not face the death penalty in California. Los Angeles District Attorney Nathan Huckman announcing moments ago his team will not seek the ultimate punishment against Reiner, who's facing murder charges in the deaths of his parents, Rob and Michelle Reiner. Ahead of his scheduled appearance for a pretrial hearing on the case, Huckman says he believes in the strength of the case and feels confident they will be able to secure a conviction whenever the trial begins.
5: We believe we have that murderer right now in custody. The grand jury has filed first-degree murder charges with special circumstances. We will be presenting the evidence that we believe will convict Nick Reiner beyond a reasonable doubt.
2: If convicted, Reiner will face a maximum sentence of life in prison without the opportunity for parole.
1: Just in, a new way to help Wisconsin families impacted by that devastating tornado in the Fox Valley in July. It's called Rally for the Valley. Love that. That's a great dub. This is a free event. It's coming up Saturday, October 3rd in downtown Benicia. There's going to be music, comedy, and live storytelling. Wisconsin comedian Charlie Behrens is a part of this. Money raised will go to three local nonprofits working directly on different parts of the recovery. Many families up in the Fox Valley are still rebuilding. So this is a fun new way for the community to come together and help its neighbors.
2: I love seeing that. I love seeing that. This community was just devastated. And we play soccer. My daughters play soccer up in that area. Usually once in the fall and once in the spring with different tournaments. And I know some of their fields were ripped apart, concession stands where my daughters have played before that was kind of knocked down. And a Menasha's football team, the high school football team, which can be such a unifying thing for
1: a
2: community.
1: Yes, of course.
2: They had to move home games to Lawrence University in Appleton. So hats off to Lawrence University for welcoming them in. But it really is a tight-knit community spread across a number of different cities, including Appleton and Little Chute and Fox Valley areas such as Oshkosh and so on. So I'm happy to see this coming together. They are on their way. But I'm happy to see also that, you know, the kids are playing soccer, the kids are playing football, like they're trying to get back to normal here.
1: Well, this is a really smart way to raise some money as well, because oftentimes you have so many people who want to help, but they're not sure exactly how to help. And then you also have so many different groups that are helping. So this event, all the money, they've identified three local nonprofit organizations. That's where the money is going to go to. And they know how to make it work. They know how to make that money spread and how to help their community.
2: Yeah, a lot of repair work on some of the grade schools up in that Menasha area as well. It's 12:15 on WTMJ. Just getting started here, Wisconsin's Midday News, Tuesday edition.
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0: Well, it was a wet morning, very dark in the 6 o'clock hour, and it took a minute for those clouds to roll through. Now we're just sitting at partly cloudy, in fact, mostly cloudy here in downtown Milwaukee. Rain on the radar appears to be mainly to the south of 94. Could see a stray shower to the north, not ruling that out here for the rest of the day. High 78, overnight low 62. Chance of rain 30% on Wednesday with a high of 72. Same percentage on Thursday with a high of 76. It's 70 right now, mostly cloudy in Milwaukee at 1218. Well, you've heard of FOMO, right? Right, the fear of missing out. You never want to miss out on anything. It's FOMO. You don't want to have it. It's awful if you do. Have you ever heard of FOBO? That's the fear of being obsolete.
5: Oh.
0: FOBO.
5: That's a new one for me.
0: Well, you don't want that either. A new Gallup Work and Education poll shows that tech anxiety is starting to surge among American workers, and workers are more than ever worried that technology will make their jobs antiquated. Welcoming in ABC's Jim Ryan for Perspective. Jim, can we apply some numerical figures to what the poll suggests?
6: We can, yeah. That's what Gallup does, right? They put numbers on things that people are thinking about. They went out and questioned 1,200 people last month across the country, adults, and asked them about their concerns. Are you concerned about technology taking your job? And this has been around a while. You've heard of the Luddites, right? This movement began 200 years ago. People were concerned about machines that were being brought into factories and taking jobs that people held. And so this isn't a new thing, but it ebbs and flows along with the economy. When things are going okay, people don't worry about it so much. When things are kind of questionable, then people do concern that jobs might be lost to technology. Right now, we're at 27% of the U.S. worker population concerned that technology, maybe AI, is right around the corner and waiting to take your job.
5: So, Jim, many of us have witnessed what things like ChatGPT can do. Are people right to be worried, or is the fear running ahead of what technology can actually do?
6: The latter one. Gallup says that, you know, workers' concern, it appears to be outpacing the actual job displacement that's happening right now, specifically with AI. The U.S. employment is fairly modest. I mean, we had a big jobs report a couple of months ago. Unemployment's fairly, you know, stable, 4.1%. So that's good. I think that people, if not overreact, then at least fear the worst, especially when it comes to their livelihood.
0: Hey, Jim, are technology concerns outpacing more traditional job-related fears? I'm thinking along the line of corporate restructuring, wages, things like that.
6: Well, interestingly, the concern about technology coming in leads to other concerns, according to Gallup. So if you're worried about technology and your job, here's why. You're concerned about being laid off. 24% of workers are concerned about being laid off. 21% are concerned about having their wages reduced, but 33% worry about their benefits.

0: being reduced because of AI or technology more broadly. That number spiked just in 2009, right after the big recession. Then people were very concerned about their benefits.
1: So, Jim, I guess I have a two-pronged question here. Which kinds of workers are most concerned right now? And then also, what jobs are most vulnerable to being changed or eliminated by AI?
0: Well, interesting. They didn't ask specifically about job areas or the jobs that people have now and that they're worried about. They did ask them, though, about education. So if you have a college diploma, I think traditional wisdom said that, yeah, I'm safe. I mean, I can get a job. I've got my degree, and that'll get me work fairly consistently. Well, 25% of degree holders now are concerned about losing their job to technology, compared to 29% of people who don't have degrees. So really, there's not much of a difference between holding a diploma and not holding one in terms of your concern. Now, again, perception versus reality. These are people concerned about losing their jobs, not people who are going to or have lost their jobs.
2: I'm wondering, all right, if I'm taking this poll and I am questioned about fear of AI taking over my job, I probably say no to that question. However, I would have fear for my job if I am not AI literate. Is there anything within the poll that suggests it's not about AI specifically, but if you're not literate in AI, you're going to be in trouble?
0: Well, that's true. And who are the people most familiar with working in technology or working with artificial intelligence? Those are younger workers, right? Well, listen to this. This was surprising to me. Back in 2017, more young workers were confident that they could keep their job despite technology than older people. Right now, 19% of the workers who are 18 to 44 are concerned about their job vis-a-vis technology. If you look at the older set, people who are older are less concerned about technology. So that was shocking to me that people 45 and up are less concerned about technology stepping in than younger people.
1: For someone who's worried that their job could disappear, what should they be doing right now to protect themselves? Can they sign up for an AI 101 class?
0: Sure. Yeah. I mean, there are lots of ways you can do that. Once more, talk to your boss, talk to your employer and say, you know, what are the chances that this could happen? Opening that dialogue with your employer takes away some of the mystery and maybe some of the fear about losing your job to artificial intelligence. Back in 1985 or 86, maybe, I walked into a radio station that had an automation system. You guys have probably seen this. It was a giant carousel with these carts stuck into it, right?
1: Nice.
0: And it was whirring along and running the radio station without a person there. I thought, you know what? I'm probably in the wrong line of work. Well, 40 years later, hey, I still got a job.
2: No doubt. It is amazing how things pace. And yeah, carts sort of ran the radio station back when I started too. And now we talk to our interns like, what's a cart? What does that do? Well, nothing. It collects dust. That's exactly what it does.
1: People adapt.
2: People definitely do adapt. Well, there's no AI tool or bot that's going to replace ABC's Jim Ryan. Jim, we always appreciate your time. Thank you so much.
0: Thanks, guys. See you.
1: See you, Jim.
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2: Well, the person who won $1 billion Powerball jackpot last month in Illinois.
3: So close to us.
2: Right.
3: Doesn't I mean, relatively feel... speaking, when you look at the country.
2: Well, it is. I get it. They have come forward now.
4: The winner, whose name we don't know because they want to remain anonymous, told the lottery they initially didn't believe they'd won, so they called a family member to confirm it. Even after claiming the prize, which the winner took in a lump sum, they said they're still processing all the emotions, everything from disbelief to shock to overwhelming elation. The ticket was sold in the western Illinois city of Quincy on August 12th. Sherry Preston, ABC News.
2: We have several people from the state of Illinois in our news department. They were kind of grumbling about this because, it's my home state. I know where that is. I know where that station is. I've been to Quincy. I've shopped in Quincy. I've filled up for gas in Quincy. So they're kind of having a time about it. But it brings up the question. If you won the lottery, would you remain anonymous? Would you want nobody to know publicly around the country, around the world, on shows like this, that you were the winner?
3: Well, here in Wisconsin, you cannot remain anonymous if you win the lottery. Those are just the rules in our state. So we don't really have a choice. But if I did have the choice, yes, I would just keep it to myself.
2: Yeah.
3: How about you?
2: I would love to. I would absolutely love to. I don't know why you have to come forward and make a public thing about it in the state of Wisconsin. Why is that? What is the reasoning behind that? What do you gain out of it?
3: Open records laws and, I don't know, some winner's forms. I'm sure you could start a petition and try to change it, but yeah. You know, it might take years, Greg.
2: I'm happy to fill out the forms that allow me to be anonymous, but apparently that would not be in the state of Wisconsin. 1228, news coming up. And now about your house. 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
2: 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It's 12:30. I'm Greg Matzik. This is Wisconsin's Midday News for Tuesday, September 15th. Your top story, a Wisconsin murder suspect arrested in Chicago.
3: I'm Jessica Tai, still waiting to hear if a religious leader will be deported.
2: Mostly cloudy the rest of the day. Chance of a stray shower, high 76. Overnight low 61 under partly cloudy skies. It's currently 69.
6: ABC News, I'm Wayne Cabot. Donald Trump's name cannot appear on the facade of the Kennedy Center. A federal judge blocking the tribute to Trump less than an hour before the board of the center was supposed to meet about that. Judge Christopher Cooper saying it needs Congress's blessing. Update from Los Angeles, the DA Nathan Hochman on their case against Nick Reiner in the murders of his parents, Rob and Michelle.

0: State Attorney's Office will not be seeking the death penalty in this case. That means that the maximum sentence that Mr. Weiner will be looking at is life without the possibility of parole.
1: President Trump today tearing into the justices he appointed who voted against his executive order, limiting vote by mail so close to the election. He calls it a big loss for America. Another all-time high for diesel, says AAA, $6.27 today. Global oil just hit $109 a barrel. Families using oil to heat their homes could see a more than 30% increase in their bills this fall. This is ABC News.
2: 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A teenager wanted for months in connection with a deadly shooting in Mount Pleasant, arrested in Chicago. Police say 17-year-old Ronald Franklin of Racine was taken into custody Monday by U.S. Marshals. Franklin accused of felony murder and attempted armed robbery in the June shooting death of an 18-year-old man from Kenosha. Franklin is being held in Cook County, pending extradition back to Wisconsin.
3: His final hearing in immigration court is done. Now the president of the Islamic Society Milwaukee waits for the decision on whether he can stay here in the U.S.
4: Testimony wrapped up with a man who represented Salah Sarsour in Israeli military court decades ago.
5: Israel had no evidence against Salah except his involuntary confession, which was procured by torture.
4: Defense attorney Patrick Terrell argues the timing of the Trump administration's efforts to deport Sarsour is directly related to his pro-Palestinian advocacy.
5: It's all stuff the U.S. government has known about for decades. So they're clearly not deporting him for those reasons. Those are pretexts. The reason they arrested him, the reason we're here, is his speech.
4: Jessica Gatzo, WTMJ News.
3: Sarsour's attorney is expecting a decision from the judge by the end of the month.
2: Five Milwaukee public schools could eventually close as the district looks to reshape its buildings.
6: The Great Schools Committee met for the first time Monday to discuss the district's options. Under the proposal, closing five schools could save more than $13 million in facility costs over the next decade. It also calls for $335 million in investments, including three new schools and upgrades to buildings. The Milwaukee Journal Sentinel reports any school closures starting next fall would have to be approved by the MPS board by the end of this year. Nizer Spencer, WTMJ News.
3: The city of Kenosha is warning the community about fake invoices being sent out in the city's name. The invoices falsely claim to come from the Licenses and Permits Committee. They request payment for things like processing, zoning, and compliance fees. The city says the committee does not issue invoices for services. Anyone who receives a suspicious invoice should not pay it and call the city of Kenosha clerk and treasurer's office.
2: Decision Wisconsin. School funding becoming a campaign issue ahead of November with dozens of local referendums before voters this fall.
7: Democratic leaders point to over 70 school referendum questions already this year. There will be another 59 on the ballot in November. Senate Minority Leader Dianne Hesselbein pointing the finger across the aisle.
8: The simple truth is working families in Wisconsin cannot keep up with the referendums we have across our state.
7: Republicans dispute that broader criticism. GOP lawmakers supported a bipartisan package this spring that included additional school funding and property tax relief, but the measure ultimately failed in the state Senate, with three Republicans and all Democrats voting against it. Neil Doyle, WTMJ News.
3: Big time coming up for the Brewers. Sports, traffic, and weather are next. 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
1: Time for a WTMJ Sports Update from the Gruber Law Office's One Call That's All Sports Desk. Packers head coach Matt LaFleur is standing by his decision to pull points off the board and go for it on a 4th-and-1 in Sunday's loss to the Vikings. For LaFleur, the decision is part of the bigger picture.
2: You got a philosophy kind of, I would say, going into it. And granted, circumstances can change that philosophy a little bit. But typically, I would say, we're going to be much more aggressive and go for it in a 4th-and-1. I think over the history of us running QB sneaks, we've been pretty successful, but unfortunately it didn't work out.
1: Packers begin the practice week on Wednesday and traveled east to face the Jets on Sunday afternoon. Pat Murphy's Brewers can clinch the NL Central Division with a win and a Cubs loss to the Braves tonight. Brewers lead the Dodgers by 2 games for the best record in baseball. ESPN's Tim Kirkjian is a believer.
3: Their rotation is great. I like their bullpen, but mostly they just play the game differently than everyone else. And that's why I think they're the best team in baseball and the team to beat once we get to October.
1: Jacob Mizorowski on the mound for the Brewers tonight. Game 1 of a 3-game series against the Pirates. Our coverage begins at 5:05.
4: Let's get you an update on the roads with your WTMJ Time Saver traffic. There is an update because the crashes that we had previously, those have cleared. Great news there. We do have a couple of issues, though. This one I want to let you know about out in Waukesha County. Not too far from the awesome Steinhoffels out there. I-94 West at 164 County J. Right shoulder is blocked because of a car that's broken down. Traffic is moving around this one, but I also want to let you know that an emergency responder just pulled up, maybe to make sure everything's okay. Looks like this car is hauling something on the top of it as well. So there are people kind of just hitting the brakes as they go by there. Not seeing a slowdown, though, so that's good news. We also have one more situation down to the St. Francis area. Wisconsin 794 South, very close to Oklahoma Avenue. Right shoulder is blocked there because of a broken down vehicle.
1: Cloudy skies after some morning rain. Might see a stray shower throughout the rest of the afternoon and perhaps this evening. High 78, overnight low 62. About a 30% chance of rain on Wednesday and Thursday for that matter, with highs reaching the mid-70s. It's 69 degrees in Milwaukee at 12:39. Time for our weekly check-in with Brewers.com writer Adam McAlvey on the road with the team in Pittsburgh with a clinch opportunity tonight. I have been a part of clinch celebrations, and I've seen them at Wrigley Field. I have seen them at St. Louis Stadium. I've seen them in Cincinnati. I don't think the Brewers have ever clinched a division title while playing a game in Pittsburgh. This might be a first, Jessica.
4: Isn't this the best? What's better? The bottles popping, the champagne spray, the guys going crazy. Yeah. It's just so much fun.
1: Well, it's bringing Adam McAlvey because I'm not sure logistically how you'd pull this off tonight. You've got the Cubs and Braves facing one another, Adam, about the same time. In fact, I think they start a little later than the Brewers and Pirates do. So what do you do, right? If things fall the Brewers' way tonight, do they have to wait on a celebration potentially? How does this work?
5: Yeah, you hang out in the clubhouse a little bit after the game and see what happens. The most famous example of that for the Brewers is 2008, where they beat the Cubs in that CeCe Sabathia, Ryan Braun game, and then had to wait around quite a while, if I remember right, for the Marlins and Mets to see what happened with the Mets game. And then wasn't it old friend Wes Helms who hit the homer that put the Marlins up and the Brewers clinched and they came all piling out of that dining room, and that was quite a bit after the game. So sometimes, you clinch in weird ways. It would be much better. It's always much better when your team clinches coming off a win than when you wait around for another team to lose. So we'll just see what the baseball gods have in store over the next couple of days. And you're right. They have done all the clinches and all those other NL Central. It's been a clubhouse carpet carnage everywhere but Pittsburgh for the Brewers. So this would be a chance to ruin the clubhouse in Pittsburgh.
4: So if the baseball gods work in our way and the Brewers clinch tonight, what becomes the team's biggest priority for the rest of the regular season here?
5: I think, you know, so much of it is the pitching. And this is a team that is, you know, as my friend Tim Kirchin said there, they do offensively play it differently, and it makes them really fun to watch. And that's going to be such a big story once you get to October, is can that style of offense work when all the other teams have their pitching rested because of all the travel days built in? You know, how those series are stretched out over, you know, multiple off days. It changes everything in terms of how you pitch against a team like the Brewers, and it makes the home run so critical. But that's a different matter. I think for the Brewers, the focus is get the pitching lined up. It's obviously Jacob Mizorowski and Logan Henderson, and the way it's lined up right now, right here in Pittsburgh for this series, it's Mizorowski, Henderson, and then Dustin May. So it looks like that would be their number three. But as we saw last year with Aaron Ashby starting what felt like every game of the postseason, you can do creative things with openers in some of those games. So they'll work through all that, but really it's trying to get the guys lined up, feeling sharp, feeling healthy, and it starts with those first two, Mizorowski and Logan Henderson.
1: Adam, I understand there's some historical significance on the line here for the Brewers. They've never achieved 100 wins, and that would be great. It would underscore just an incredibly consistent season from start to finish. I'm not sure if that's a big deal to Pat Murphy, but how big a deal is it to fend off the Dodgers to have the best record in baseball and thereby the top seed in the National League playoffs? How big a deal is that?
5: Huge. And, you know, when you're talking about Matt Arnold and his team in particular, the whole story of the Brewers is that they search for every little edge, right, to just squeeze out every little sliver of advantage that you can find. And this is a big one. To have home field throughout helps you for travel, helps you for getting a series off to a good start. You got the backing of your home fans. It's huge in baseball to bat last. So that is one that actually matters. And I think if you lined up all the things that are left to play for and you came up with 50 things, little things and big things, I would think 100 wins is like number 50. Way down at the bottom, and it would be a great symbolic achievement. And if that means that's what it takes to get the, you know, top seed, then great. But I think, you know, they're not really, this isn't a front office that deals in a lot of symbolism. They really want the cold, hard, you know, edge that they can find to try to win a baseball game.
4: Can we, for just a moment, walk back to that champagne-soaked carpet?
1: Yeah.
4: Don't some of the clubhouses these days put, like, some Saran wrap down to just try to prevent it being from totally soaked? Because, you know, who's got to clean that up? What a job.
5: Well, yes. And last year they did that in St. Louis, and then Aaron Ashby turned it into a really cool slip and slide. When they had two rounds of last celebrations last year in St. Louis. They came in and, you know, had a big celebration. Then they went back on the field. They actually had to pause a college game that was just beginning because those kids were kind enough to let the Brewers come out, take a picture on the field with the scoreboard, you know, representing the achievement of winning the division. And then they came off the field and the college game resumed. And so did the Brewers celebration back in the clubhouse. So they do, but I mean, there's no way around it. You crush the carpet, and then the next day there's air dryers all over the place, and it smells like stale champagne and Miller Lite. And I actually asked them, it's like, someone's got to pay for that, right? If you have to, like, tear out all the carpet. And my best understanding is that wherever they, you know, say today, PNC Park, the visiting clubhouse has their budget for the year, and they would pick up the tab for cleaning the carpets or replacing the carpets. And the thought is that over time, what goes around comes around, and it all evens out. But the Brewers, like we said, they've sort of done some damage around some of these division opponents visiting clubhouses.
1: Is Pat Murphy going to have the luxury of getting guys time off who need a little bit of time off? Seems like a few guys, mainstays, are playing through some things, trying to find a rest time for Jake Bowers, who leads the team in home runs and could arguably be the team's MVP this season on the offensive side.
5: Yeah.
1: Bryce Terang is beat up. His bat's starting to heat up. Yeah, guys are starting to swing it a little bit, but it feels like everybody's dealing with a little bit of something. How do you work that here while trying to maintain that best record in baseball status?
5: You're right, Greg. Like, Bowers and Trang are the top of the list of the guys we know about, but those are the guys we know about. And I promise you, every guy has something that he's nursing at this time of year And they will try to do that. But that's that, you know, fine line you have to walk of you want guys to be hungry and playing for something, because when you, it's Pat Murphy's line he always uses, you can't coast uphill. When you try to coast uphill in baseball and you try to cruise to the finish line and then flip the switch again in the postseason, it's really hard to do. And remember last year they had that week off between the end of the regular season and the division series. They're hoping to have that again. And there were probably some lessons learned through that time, but they really did a lot of different things to try to keep the intensity up, played some intra-squad games, and sort of turned up the juice in different ways to keep it fun, but also, like, competitive. And that is that line that they will try to walk as soon as they get this clinch. And, again, the current system being that those number one, number two seeds, you know, settle postseason positioning, that's a big one. That's a big thing to still play for in the remaining games. So they will try to get players rest, but they're not going to just put their feet up and, you know, try to get ready for game one of the division series.
4: We all like to believe, especially when you're a Brewers fan. Adam, when you look at this team today, what makes you believe that the Brewers can win in October?
5: Because they just keep doing this year after year. And again, you say Tim Kirchen, the view from Bristol, knowing the whole league as well as he does, they play a hungry brand of baseball that it makes sense they have a college manager, a college coach as manager, because it is a team that doesn't roll over. You see it, these are professional athletes, they're all proud men, but you see over and over in the game, a team goes down five runs early and they sort of like play for tomorrow. This team never seems to do that. And it doesn't guarantee that they're going to win. It doesn't guarantee that, you know, the Dodgers provide a huge roadblock again because they're a really great team. But you just know that this is not a club that is going to just roll over and go home. They are going to fight all the way to the end. They have that kind of college mentality, and it's something that they've cultivated. And it's an expectation. When you get called up to this team, you're going to play that way. That's how we play here. And it is a little bit different than other clubs around the league.
1: Well, looking forward to a celebration perhaps tonight in Pittsburgh. I always have to ask about the weather in Pittsburgh, Adam, because things can seemingly be perfect, and all of a sudden there's a rain delay. Does it look like a good night for baseball in Pittsburgh?
5: Well, let's go ahead and jinx this totally, Greg, because I'm looking up. I'm out on a walk. If you hear me huffing and puffing, I'm walking on that river trail here. It's beautiful, and it is a Chamber of Commerce day. So Pittsburgh being Pittsburgh, I expect the rain to begin at 6:37.
1: Yeah.
5: But hopefully we'll have a good couple of days here. It is, they say, the rainiest city in America, rainier than Seattle.
4: Hmm. Well,
5: that's my little fun fact. I don't know if it's true, but we repeat it every time when you come.
1: it's the confluence of the Monongahela and the Allegheny. That's what happens out there.
5: There you go.
1: That confluence right by the stadium, the confluence, causes some distress.
5: Something about the mountains, the rivers. I don't really know, but I know it. I have sat through many a rain delay here and played that little football game where you fold a paper football, and that seems to be the way we pass the time here.
1: Yeah, lots of fun.
4: Well, you can huff and you can puff, but Adam, don't blow that house down over there.
5: Yeah, hopefully. I'm huffing it pretty good here, but it's a beautiful day.
1: All right, get those knees up, Adam. Celebrate with a beverage afterwards. We appreciate it. Thank you.
5: Yeah.
1: All right. So
4: can we pop bottles in here? We need this carpet
1: should.
4: Cleaned.
1: Well, there's no doubt about that.
4: Reason, huh?
1: It looks like a hazmat scene in here, but
4: I don't
1: nevertheless.
4: Know why.
1: All right. So the Brewers are 93-57. And by my math here, they got 1, 2, 3, 4, 5, 6, 7, 8, 9, 10, 11, 12. Counting on the radio, ladies and gentlemen. 12 games left. So 100 wins is definitely in sight. I was amazed to go back and look at this. The Brewers don't have a winning streak longer than 5 games this year. They don't have a winning streak longer than 5 games.
4: We haven't been talking about those George Webb burgers like we usually do.
1: That, to me, speaks of a season of remarkable consistency, right? They also haven't had any big losing streaks, right? The Brewers lose 2 in a row. You're like, oh, my gosh, what's going on over here? That is unbelievable to me. Last year, what, 13, 14 wins, burgers all around, we're having fun. And while that would be very cool this year,
4: we ate those burgers.
1: We sure did. Gina went and got him for us. It speaks to a different level of consistency that we have seen, and 100 wins certainly in view. Whether it's the goal or not, it is the reality. If the Brewers play about 500 baseball the rest of the way, a little better than 500 baseball, they'll achieve 100 wins for the first time ever in franchise history.
4: Well, the clinch is coming. Maybe tonight. We'll see.
1: 12:51.
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1: Cloudy after that morning rain. A chance of a stray shower here later today and this evening. Overnight low 62 after a daytime high of 78 degrees. Tomorrow, 20% chance of rain. Call it a 30% chance of rain tomorrow and on Thursday with temperatures topping out in the mid-70s. It's 69 degrees and partly cloudy in Milwaukee at 12:54.
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14: 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Motor oil starts with base oils refined from crude, the same raw material used to make gasoline and diesel. 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
4: That's News Nation's Alex C. Costco's Kirkland Signature Full Synthetic Motor Oil 5-Quart. 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
15: So I'm just going to round that up to 60, yeah. Okay? Because it used to be $30. Last year it was selling for $30, and now it is double the price.
1: My wife got the oil changed in her vehicle not too long ago, said the price seemed to go up a little bit. I did ask her about that. I don't have to worry about that stuff anymore with an electric vehicle, so I've kind of lost touch

0: on what an oil change costs. But we have seen this in years past with different food items where you might be limited on toilet paper during COVID or eggs when there was such a short supply and the bird flu was running rampant and our egg supply was seemingly diminished.
1: Remember,
0: the cost
1: no
0: of eggs
1: in the stores at one point.
0: There was that too, right? So we've seen things like this before. I do not ever remember or recall seeing a limit on the amount of oil that you buy from a store. Ever. Don't ever remember it.
1: My oil change is free. You know where I go?
0: Oh, your husband does it.
1: Yeah, he does.
0: Right? Yeah, very savvy.
1: He
0: I love that.
1: He thoroughly enjoys it. He sends the oil away to have it analyzed.
0: Yeah.
1: And then he'll like send me the report.
0: Wait,
1: say,
0: what?
1: Why yeah, did... yeah, he sends it away. And then we get a report. I don't know, but I'll find it for you.
0: Please do.
1: And then he's like, did you see the results of your oil came in? I was like, no, but let me check. And then he's so excited when almost every time it comes back wonderful. But this last time, there was a little something in the oil.
0: Oh, boy.
1: Yeah, you can tell
0: how
1: much. I don't think it was sediment. I don't remember what it was. But there was something that, in fact, we were just talking about it the other day. There was something in the oil that we were just taking note of.
0: Okay.
1: So he was checking it the other day. It's okay.
0: I don't change the oil, but I am a dipstick. It's 12:57.
2: Well, hi there. Are you Ben Brist? I see you just moved here. I wanted to say hello. Come from Madison, did ya? Bring anything along with you from there? Oh, what's that? They taught you to support higher taxes? Oh, well, that might not be as popular here. And you wanted more restrictions on police? We support our cops here. But I know those Madison police have a tough job. I saw a big street takeover protest there again this summer. That got nasty. Oh, what's that? You say you've organized protests in Madison? Oh, my. Hope you don't plan on bringing that here with you. Oh, say, Ben, I brought you the address for your polling place. Saw you voted 21 times in Madison, but only once here. Wanted to make sure you know where to go. Well, let me know if you need any help unpacking. I know some of these things can take some time, like earning our trust.
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0: It's 101. I'm Greg Matzik. This is Wisconsin's Midday News. It's Tuesday, September 15th. Your top story, not finalizing the contract yet to operate Milwaukee's wastewater treatment plants.
1: I'm Jessica Tai, keeping the president's name off the Kennedy Center.
0: Mostly cloudy today. Chance of a stray shower. High 76. Partly cloudy tonight at a low of 61. It's 70 and mostly cloudy in Milwaukee at 101. From the WTMJ Breaking News Center, Milwaukee Metropolitan Sewerage District agrees to withhold finalizing a new operations contract as part of an ongoing lawsuit from the district's current operator.
17: Veolia North America, which operates MMSD's wastewater treatment plants, accused the district last Friday of leading a flawed contract procurement process, aided by separate accusations from advocacy group Common Ground that Veolia routinely mismanages both facilities. In August, a committee recommended Dallas-based Jacobs Solutions receive a new 10-year deal, who offered a bid more than $50 million less than Veolia's. In court Monday, a restraining order sought by Veolia was denied, though MMSD agreed not to finalize a new contract while the court process played out. Adam Roberts, WTMJ News.
0: A vote by the MMSD Commission on the Jacobs bid still scheduled for September 28th.
1: A federal judge blocks the Kennedy Center from adding President Trump's name to the building or the grounds, and in any way.
18: Judge Christopher Cooper said the Trump administration was engaging in word games and linguistic gymnastics when it sought to argue that adding Trump's name to the building facade didn't violate the Kennedy Center's governing statute that said no additional memorials or plaques should be publicly installed at the Performing Arts Center. Trump's allies initially sought to rename the center after the president. When that was blocked by Judge Cooper earlier this year, the board pivoted to an inscription that said the center was, quote, renovated and restored by President Trump. But in today's ruling, Judge Cooper said adding that inscription still violates the law against new memorials at the Kennedy Center. Peter Haralambos, ABC News.
0: Homeland Security Secretary Mark Wayne Mullen defending FEMA's plan to slash half of its workforce. A federal judge ruled last week that would not be legal.
19: Usually in a large corporation, 20% of the people do the majority of the work. 80% of the people do their job. When in a disaster, you need 100% of the people doing the majority of the work every single day.
0: In the order, the judge says the Department of Homeland Security unlawfully usurped the authority to FEMA to, quote, make its own personnel decisions.
1: Former Greenfield Police Chief Jade Johnson will get a hearing to challenge the evidence prosecutors want to use against him. Johnson faces several felony charges, including misconduct in office and computer crimes. This case started with allegations that Johnson improperly used a police surveillance camera at his house. Prosecutors later accused him of wiping data from two cell phones during investigations. His attorneys want the judge to throw out that evidence obtained from two search warrants issued last November. His hearing is scheduled for November 9th.
0: An outside hire will lead the Milwaukee Metro Fire Rescue.
20: Tim Sendelbach is the first fire chief of the new organization that formed as a merger of Wauwatosa and West Dallas fire departments. Sendelbach most recently served as chief of Loveland Fire Rescue Authority in Colorado, where an authority board voted to terminate his contract, prompting a vote of no confidence in the board from a local firefighters union and an outpouring of community support for Sendelbach. Milwaukee Metro Fire Rescue says Sendelbach's leadership experience will help with integrating the departments into the new model. Jessica Gatso, WTMJ News.
0: 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NASDAQ down about 200 today at 25,990. And the S&P off about 35 points at 75.86. 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

0: Time for a WTMJ sports update from the Gruber Law Office's One Call That's All Sports desk. The Brewers will clinch a fourth consecutive NL Central Division title with a win tonight over the Pirates and a Cubs loss to the Braves. Pat Murphy's crew, just 4-6 against the Pirates this season.
1: We'll have our work cut out for us, and we haven't done well against them. It's the one team in the league that we haven't done well against, so I'd like to prove the point here this week.
0: Cy Young Award frontrunner Jacob Mizorowski on the mound for the Brewers tonight. Coverage gets underway at 5:05. Will there be changes to the starting offensive line in Green Bay? Head coach Matt LaFleur will explore the idea this week after the Vikings blitzed Jordan Love on 86% of his dropbacks Sunday afternoon.
2: Whatever we do, we need to make sure that we find continuity as quickly as possible. And I think that's part of the problem, is we've had a lot of guys in and out of alignment. And I'm not making excuses. It is what it is. You got to find a way to get it done. But I do think the more guys play together, typically the better they play together.
0: Packers are listed as 4.5-point favorites for Sunday's game against the Jets. And Thursday night football this week features the Lions on the road against the Buffalo Bills.
3: 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We have a new issue. It's a crash in a busy spot. I-94 East at the ramp from 68th Street. In our construction zone, all the orange barrels out there. Now we have a crash as well. Expect lane closures, according to DOT, because of this crash. I'm a little bit surprised looking at the camera where I can see it. I do see two cars off to the side. An emergency responder has just pulled up, lights on. Can't tell. It doesn't look that bad from what I'm seeing, but of course I can't see the whole thing from this vantage point. So it must be worse than I think, or they want to make one lane closed. They want to close one lane just because of how tight it is. This is one of those spots where traffic is moving along slowly just because it's down to two lanes there. So because of this crash, looks like they might close another lane here. I'll keep you posted on it. That's a brand new crash in Milwaukee, I-94 East at the ramp from 68th Street. DOT is saying expect lane closures because of it.
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6: From TMJ4, I'm meteorologist Lauren Larson with your 5-day storm team forecast. As the rain clears out this afternoon, things look to be dry and our overnight low temperatures falling to 60 degrees. Mostly cloudy skies throughout the day Wednesday with highs in the low 70s. Now, as we look towards Wednesday night, another round of rain is set to impact southeast Wisconsin, and this will last throughout the day on Thursday. Our highs still in the low 70s. As we get into the weekend, those rain chances stick around with widespread rain likely on Saturday. Live interactive radar available at tmj4.com. I'm Storm Team 4 meteorologist Lauren Larson.
0: 70 and cloudy in Milwaukee at 110.
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2: Bed and it's like, what happened? 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
3: 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All of a sudden you saw a flash and I thought, was there thunder and I just didn't realize it and that's what woke me up, or was it too hot? It was a little hot last night.
2: Rain in the forecast throughout the week. Lauren Larson joins us coming up at about 1:35.
4: And now it's time for Three Big Things on Wisconsin's Midday News.
3: Number one. The U.S. military confirms we have weapons in space. This is the first time our country has acknowledged the deployment. The U.S. Air Force Secretary revealed these space weapons during the Air and Space Cyber Conference. He only said, however, the U.S. has on-orbit space control weapons. So we don't know what kind of weapons we have in space, only that the U.S. does have them. We also don't know when the U.S. deployed them. There is a push right now to modernize the Air Force and Space Force in response to advances by U.S. opponents, artificial intelligence, and the growing use of autonomous weapons. It is 2026, everybody. We have weapons in space.
2: I remember the skit Pigs in Space from the old Muppet Show back in the day. I thought that was amazing. Man, how are they getting these Muppet pigs up in space?
3: Oh,
2: it was such a far-out concept. But now we have weapons up there, which is great. I mean, the pigs need something to do.
3: By the way, China is urging the U.S. to stop preparing for a war in space after the Space Force confirmed for the first time that, yes, we do have these weapons in space.
2: Well, number two, the judge in the Lindsey Clancy case is sealing the jurors' names indefinitely, citing safety concerns and what he called a significant and divisive attention on the trial. Clancy, facing three counts of first-degree murder in connection with the slayings of her children, a five-year-old named Cora, three-year-old named Dawson, and an eight-month-old named Callen. They were discovered strangled in the family's home in January of 2023. Judge William Sullivan declared a mistrial September 4th after jurors could not agree on the unanimous verdict, with the panel split 11-1. That one juror drawing the ire of the others.
5: He had the hardest time getting off the fact that Lindsay viciously killed her children.
6: The foreperson told NBC 10 Boston the holdout expressed doubt about Clancy's guilt, but voted to convict her anyway.
7: He had reasonable doubt. He admitted he had reasonable doubt. And then he said, but I'm still not going to say that she's not guilty by reason of insanity.
2: ABC's Aaron Katursky. Clancy is due back in court September 29th for a status hearing, at which more information about the future of her case might be revealed. It's still unclear at this point if this case will be retried.
3: Let's end this Three Big Things on a nice note. How about that? Number three, Kenny Chesney is coming back to Milwaukee.
8: Perfect.

0: country superstar will headline American Family Field on Saturday, July 10th. It's part of his original Vibram tour with Eric Church. Oh, yes, that means Eric Church returns to Bruce City, too.
1: Boss man can shove that overtime up his cane. All I want to do is put a drink in my hand.
0: And as if music fans needed more, Sheryl Crow and rising country star Graylin James will also perform.

0: at AmFam Field next summer.
1: No doubt.
0: This will be Chesney's 7th appearance at the ballpark and 6th time headlining there. Tickets go on sale next Friday at 10 o'clock. By the way, that Sheryl Crow song, that's a classic, right? I also feel like any song that uses the phrase diddly squat is something.
1: Okay, fair enough.
2: I don't have digital.
0: Attention to those lyrics. It's fascinating.
1: It is fascinating. I did check, by the way, because it's a summer show, there is no University of North Carolina basketball game, so that increases the chances Eric Church will actually perform.
0: Oh, that's right.
1: That is a good thing for those who want to see Eric Church. Remember that? He canceled out on a show in San Antonio because North Carolina was playing in the Final Four, so he bailed. That show was supposed to be in San Antonio on April 2nd. He ended up playing a free show on September 2nd in New Braunfels, Texas.

0: because it's not too far from San Antonio. But nonetheless, what if you were coming in from out of town or out of state or already made your travel to San Antonio?
1: Mega man.
0: And he bails to go watch basketball. Yeah. Like, come on, man. I've lost some respect for Eric Church. But I'm sure he'll sell out and bring fans to their feet.
1: I saw him. I'm trying to remember now how long ago it was. I really didn't even know who Eric Church was, but I love live music, and a friend of mine wanted to go, and I said, oh, sure. It might have actually been back in during the Bradley Center days, because I remember we just bought these tickets last second. I'm like, I don't want to spend a lot of money, because I think we made the decision an hour before to go on a Friday night after a long week of work, and I feel like we went all the way to the top of the Bradley Center. Remember how high and like how steep it was up
0: there?
1: Yes,
0: frightening.
1: And I just remember Eric Church was wearing sunglasses and it was really dark.
0: Yep, yep. I would imagine a very similar look
1: right
0: at American Family Field. It's 1:17 on WTMJ.
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0: 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And of course,
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3: Chance of a strange shower the rest of the day. It looks like mainly to the south of 94. This could be a bit of an issue, but for a lot of us, hopefully the rain is gone. High 78 degrees, overnight low 62, about a 30% chance of rain on Wednesday and Thursday with temperatures in the 70s. Not sure if either of those days will be a washout at all. Doesn't look like it. Lauren Larson joins us coming up in about 20 minutes. We'll discuss with her. It's 69 degrees and cloudy in Milwaukee at 120.
4: Okay, so there's this fitness race. I thought of you, Greg, for this one because I want to get your take on this.
3: Okay.
4: It's a fitness race that's going viral after a champion athlete had an accident mid-competition and kept going.
3: Okay.
4: You're thinking accident if you don't know where I'm going with this. Well, the race, by the way, also changing its rules now because of what happened. So this mishap happened during a Hyrox event in Beijing. A 22-year-old Australian woman soiled herself.
3: Oh, gosh.
4: I don't know how else to say it nicely. Bottom line, she pooped.
3: Yeah.
4: During the burpee broad jump station.
3: What? Hang on a second.
4: Oh, I know.
3: During
4: I don't
3: the burpee broad jump. So what do y'all got to do for this event that you would be out doing something so long that you would have this happen to you?
4: I mean, burpees are kind of intense as is,
3: oh,
4: right? And
3: are.
4: Then a broad jump station. I don't even know what that all is. And I did not want to Google the pictures.

0: Greg is going to Google them now.
1: Yeah, it's a usually, work computer. That's fine.
0: Usually, I want to see everything. Usually, I have that curiosity, and this is one of those. This might be one of the only times where I thought, I don't need to see that. So, here's the thing, and this is why it's controversial. She continued through the remaining exercises with, you know, kind of her legs dirty, and she won in just over an hour.
1: She still won.
0: The controversy grew because athletes, you're outdoors for this, so they share, oh, they're indoors, excuse me, so they share equipment indoors.
1: Oh, so everybody else just ran off of the course, and she was the only one left on the course? Is that what I'm to understand?
0: She's going through. I don't think that everybody, sure is. I don't think that everybody stopped, but, you know, you share equipment, so then it's kind of like, well, that's gross, right? So Hyrox has since apologized, admitting that officials, they should have intervened, and now it's adding rules allowing racers to be removed over contamination risks.
1: Oh, my gosh. All right. The actual event. So this is not, it's not a marathon. It's not a half marathon. And this kind of stuff does happen to endurance athletes.
0: Well, that's why I wanted to ask you about this, because I thought, no way am I ever running that fast to have anything like this happen. I've said the only time I run is if there's breaking news or somebody's chasing me. But you are different.
1: Well, I mean, want to be more specific about that?
0: I mean, you run. You run quite a bit. So I feel like you could understand more so how this could happen.
1: I have also run to the bathroom while out on a run, being like, whoops, all right, we got to make something happen here before we continue run. The Hyrox event is an 8-kilometer fitness workout event, for lack of a better term. There's a little bit of everything in here. There's a 1K run. There's a stationary skiing simulation thing, another 1K run. You're going to push a heavy weighted sled across a carpeted track, followed by another 1K run. There's sled pulls. There's burpees and broad jumps. There's rowing. There's a 200-meter farmer's carry where you walk with heavy kettlebells gripped in both hands. There's 100-meter sandbag lunges. There's all sorts of things. In between every one of those events is this 1K run. So you're out there for a while. It is an endurance event meant to test your strength, both mental and physical. And when you're out doing this stuff, you've likely been training for so many months to do it and do it right. And
0: you want to finish and you want to win.
1: You never want that DNF, which stands for did not finish. You never want that next to your name for whatever the reason, whether it's something like this or weather-related, you want to finish what you trained so hard to do. And I have no doubt the training for this is rigorous, it's unique, it's grueling, as is the actual event. Things happen during the course of these events. Now, usually athletes are very, very mindful of their nutrition and their intake on a race day. I've run a half marathon before, and I think I had an orange in the morning and then some oatmeal like 4 hours before I actually ran. Just to get something in my stomach and a little simple carbohydrate. So I had like one of these energy pouches about an hour before my actual event. Water along the way, another one of these energy pouches that sort of replenish your electrolytes in a short amount of time. But the human body can only stand so much, right? I mean, you really put yourself through the rigors when you do these kinds of events. So not that this has ever happened to me, God forbid, and I don't know that I'd ever sign up for this sort of event. I can appreciate wanting to push through.
0: Would you?
1: Would
0: you keep going?
1: I would bail. No, I'm not going to crap myself in the middle of an event and risk everybody else having their day end because I couldn't hold it together.
0: And I was looking for a nice way to put it.
1: Well, no, that is the simple way to put
0: there. Did you Google? Because I know a lot of people, is one of those, you know, a lot of times too, I say, hey, text watch to see it. I'm not doing it for this one, not doing it. And a lot of places too. Yep, there he goes. See,
1: right,
0: I thought
1: so
0: maybe
1: Hydrox event.
0: A lot of the outlets. I know Getty has pictures, Getty Images. A lot of them have blurred it out.
1: Okay.
0: But it's all over social media, and that's why this gained so much steam, because people saw the
1: steam.
0: Pictures.
1: Yeah, that's a good one. A lot of steam involved that day. The cleanup, that's what popped up here along with some images. I'm trying to figure out if this participant was next to others in the competition. Right, you're out running a marathon or a half marathon. There's people all over you, right? There's people next to you, in front of you, behind you, unless you're way at the start of the pack. And in these events, this is done, I think, indoors, right? So you've got everybody sort of sharing the same space.
0: Right, and that was part of the problem. Yes. That's why a lot of people, I mean, some people were grossed out, especially people who aren't, you know, full-on athletes. But also there was just like the hygienic part of it that people are also using this equipment. They say this is dubbed, I guess this started, it hasn't been 10 years, it's close to 10 years. It was founded in Germany. And it's described on its website as the fastest growing fitness sport in the world. So a lot of people are loving this.

0: It yes, it's kind of like CrossFit with a different name.
1: Yeah, you mentioned some of the things: sled pushes, rowing. We talked about the burpee broad jumps. There's also wall balls.
0: Yeah.
1: What are wall balls?
0: Yeah, well, it's I think that's probably where you do like a wall sit and maybe hold a weighted ball in front of you, like a medicine ball. Or maybe that weighted ball is in the small of your back, and you have to back it up against the wall and do a wall sit.
1: Okay,
0: which would be incredibly difficult to do. Incredibly difficult. She is from Australia. Maybe it's part of the culture there. Who knows? It's 126.
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0: It's 1:30. I'm Greg Matzik. This is Wisconsin's Midday News. Your top story: a school in northwest Wisconsin gets the all clear.
1: I'm Jessica Tye. A new push for violence prevention.
0: Mostly cloudy the rest of the day. Chance of a stray shower. High 76. It's currently 70 in Milwaukee.
6: ABC News, I'm Wayne Cabot. Two more measles deaths now confirmed by Pennsylvania health officials. One was previously reported to be a 40-year-old woman. Two others were children. All were unvaccinated. Last time the U.S. had four measles deaths was 1992. ABC's Karen Travers is in Washington, where today a judge stopped the Kennedy Center from putting Donald Trump's name on the facade.
7: The order says, quote, simply put, defendants cannot install memorials for President Trump or anyone or anything else at the Kennedy Center without Congress's blessing.
6: And now there's word the Kennedy Center's board, which was appointed by President Trump, has voted to close down entirely. Trump's offer of $5,000 to Americans if Republicans keep Congress gets a thumbs down today in a Reuters Ipsos poll. 63% disapprove. The president blasting the U.S. Supreme Court for stopping him from limiting mail-in voting before the election. FBI

0: Director Kash Patel says he's going to send agents to election sites, calling them crisis coordinators. This is ABC News.
1: Outdoor Living Unlimited, WTMJ News Time is 1:31. All clear at the Westby Middle School and High School campus in the northwest part of the state after the school was placed on a secure hold. Students and staff were told to remain indoors and all external doors were locked for about an hour today. Vernon County Sheriff Roy Turgeson.
2: Situation nearby is nearly resolved. I just talked to my chief deputy. He's on scene with the Westby Police Chief and several other officers.
1: Details into the nearby incident have not yet been released.
3: The trial date is now set for the man charged in an attack outside a Milwaukee pizza restaurant. Angel Garcia Santibanez pleaded not guilty in August to one felony charge of substantial battery. Prosecutors say he punched a man in the head until the guy passed out outside of Beto's Pizza on Milwaukee's south side. Investigators say the attack happened after employees and the victim repeatedly told this man to leave the restaurant. His trial date is now set for December. If convicted, he faces more than 3 years in prison.
1: A new Milwaukee violence prevention group identifies 26 areas across the city with higher levels of violence.
4: To decrease the violence, This Is Our City, the Countdown, aims to bring city services and community groups directly into those neighborhoods through the end of this year. Karen Tyler, the director of Department of Community Wellness and Safety, tells WTMJ.
5: We're going to identify two clusters per week, and we will be doing community walks. We'll be doing an environmental analysis where we look at things that may impact violence. We're looking at opioid use, drug addiction.
4: Tyler says it will also look at issues including reckless driving and access to services. Nizer Spencer, WTMJ News.
3: Decision, Wisconsin. Democrats are making school funding and property taxes a campaign issue heading into November.
6: Democratic leaders are blaming the Republican-controlled legislature for pushing more school costs onto local taxpayers. At a news conference in Madison, former educator Sheila Hibner says nearly 60 school referendum questions will be on the ballot this fall.
7: The increase in the number of school referendums happening in communities all over Wisconsin is evidence that the system is broken.
6: Republicans argue their budgets have increased state support for schools and have emphasized tax relief and local control in their agenda. Voters head to the polls 7 weeks from today. Neil Doyle, WTMJ News.
1: Bird flu confirmed in Barron County in northwest Wisconsin. DATCAP and the USDA says the commercial poultry flock has been quarantined and the birds are being depopulated to prevent the spread of the disease. Public health officials are monitoring exposed farm workers for symptoms of highly pathogenic avian influenza since the virus is highly contagious. This marks the fifth flock infestation in the state this year. The risk to the general public remains low.
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2: Time for a WTMJ sports update from the Gruber Law Office's One Call That's All Sports Desk. Packers head coach Matt LaFleur standing by his decision to pull points off the board and go for it on a 4th-and-1 in Sunday's loss to the Vikings. For LaFleur, the decision is all part of the bigger picture.
3: You got a philosophy kind of, I would say, going into it. And granted, circumstances can change that philosophy a little bit. But typically, I would say we're going to be much more aggressive and go for it in a 4th-and-1. I think over the history of us running QB sneaks, we've been pretty successful, but unfortunately it didn't work out.
2: Packers begin the practice week on Wednesday and travel east to face the New York Jets Sunday afternoon. Pat Murphy's Brewers can clinch the NL Central Division with a win and a Cubs loss to the Braves. Brewers lead the Dodgers by 2 games for the best record in all of baseball. ESPN's Tim Kirchen is a believer.
4: Their rotation is great. I like their bullpen, but mostly they just play the game differently than everyone else. And that's why I think they're the best team in baseball and the team to beat once we get to October.
2: Jacob Mizorowski on the mound for the Brewers tonight. Game 1 of a 3-game series against the Pirates. Our coverage begins at 5:05.
5: Checking out the roads with your WTMJ Time Saver traffic. I have to say, if I'm looking at the bright side on what has been a dreary day for the most part here, every issue that we've had so far this afternoon on the roads has cleared up pretty quickly. So the crashes that we had earlier, they're gone already. We do have one new issue. It's just a disabled vehicle. I'm looking at it right now on the cameras. I-94 West, it's over near Sunny Slope Road. I-94 West near Sunny Slope. It's a blue car broken down off to the side, but it's lonely out there. Not a lot of traffic. Just a couple of cars every once in a while driving by it. That's all we have. TMJ4 meteorologist Lauren Larson would like to know why you are sitting in a new chair today, Greg.
2: I'm surprised she could tell.
5: Hey, I love
2: Lauren, you got a nice clear view of our studio, don't you, Lauren? I never know if you can see us on the other end or not.
6: Yeah, I can see you, and I've been to the 3rd Street Market Hall a few times and like pressed my nose against the glass to see into your studio. And I guess I can just tell exactly where you are. And yeah. I don't think that's where you normally sit.
2: No, it's not. So there's a little bit of technical issues going on with the board where I normally sit. So it wasn't going to play any sound. So if I was going to play sound from my computer, well, I couldn't do it over there. And I like to play sound. I've got a bunch of different things that I like to play, including that story coming up later. But I couldn't do this from my normal spot, so I had to move.
5: See, I was hoping that she was listening, which I know she's busy. So, Lauren, you probably were not able to listen. But I was really hoping that you were listening to our story at 1:15 about the accident that somebody had. And I was just going to – I told Gina, I said, tell Lauren that Greg had an accident and had to move.
2: Oh, the fitness athlete who pooped herself in Beijing? You wanted Lauren to think that happened to me?
5: I just wanted to see the reaction. Well, I appreciated that she was so observant and that you actually noticed this, Lauren. I loved it.
2: Yeah.
6: Yeah, I mean, obviously, because I work for a TV station, it's weird when I give you guys the forecast and, like, I talk with my hands and you guys don't, you can't see my facial expressions because a lot of this is on the radio.
2: Well, people do watch the live stream. They definitely do. Normally, where I'm sitting, I can see you and it's like we're all one big happy family. I cannot see you anymore, Lauren, but I do trust you there because I can hear you. it was dark this morning, and I'm guessing that had more to do with the rain and everything coming through than it does we're inching closer to fall and ultimately winter. At least I like to think that. But it was dark, wet this morning. Are we done for the day?
6: I do really quick want to touch on the sunrise and sunset, though, because we are still losing about 2.5 minutes of daylight every single day. Our sunrise this morning at 6:30, our sunset tonight at 7:01. So we need to savor today and tomorrow with our sunsets at 7 o'clock before, of course, it ends in that 6 o'clock hour, and that's just kind of how we stay.
5: Will we see the sun go down? Will it be a nice one, or is it going to be too overcast?
6: I do think it's going to be fairly overcast. Maybe just a bit of clearing, enough to maybe make it pretty.
5: Okay.
6: But I don't think it's going to be, I mean, still mostly cloudy skies. Definitely overcast tonight. But you might see a little bit of color. It's always those the partly cloudy sunsets that are the prettiest.
5: Yeah.
6: That's what I'm hoping for tonight. We'll see. We'll see.
5: I'm totally with you on that. And in fact, there's something about, as you inch closer to fall, the sunsets, especially in downtown Milwaukee, that are just stunning. I feel like this is the time of the year where all of a sudden I

0: I'm cooking dinner, I'm looking outside, and I'm like, I gotta take a picture of this. But the picture never captures it as well as real life does.
1: Right. Photos of the sky never look quite as good as what you're seeing with your eyes. But talking about the sky, was a wet start this morning. Many places reporting a half an inch of rain to even up to an inch of rain. Soggy to start, but for the most part, the radar is really clearing out. We do still have the chance for a light scattered showers here throughout the afternoon and evening. So not 100% dry, but the chance is so low. I do think a lot of us will stay dry, especially the farther north you go. These showers are more so kind of hugging the state line throughout the rest of the day today. And then after that, we might actually be dry here tomorrow. I know many chances of rain this week, but mostly cloudy skies and low 70s for you on Wednesday. And then as you look towards Wednesday night, those rain chances come back into Thursday. The best chance for rain, unfortunately, right now looks to be coming right at us Friday afternoon, Friday night, and all day Saturday, which
0: all day.
1: Is, of course, just not what you want to hear.
2: Any chance that could shift a little bit?
1: I would love if it would shift a little bit and maybe speed up. Like if we could have that low pressure system pass through and then instead of sitting and spinning, maybe just wrap up and kind of keep going. That would be my preference. Just as somebody who works Saturday evening, I would love to not have to deal with the rain shower Saturday. But right now I'd say plan. If you have outdoor plans Saturday morning, maybe hitting up one of the last farmers markets of the year, make sure that you are keeping a close eye on the forecast.
0: Well, and we were talking, too, with the organizers and celebrity chef Adam about the Freshwater Food and Wine Festival Saturday and Sunday. And so we're talking about that possibility for rain. But he did make a special note and say, hey, listen, even if it rains, everything is still going on. And pretty much everything is not everything, but a lot of the things that you're going to care about if you're going are covered. So mm-hmm. you're still going to have a great time. But we would still love if Mother Nature kind of massaged that forecast a little bit.
1: Yeah, I hear you. And the best part about September rains like this is it's very unlikely that they produce any sort of severe weather. So yes, if you're headed outside, you have these outdoor plans. It is a bummer to be wet and a little bit cold, but at least we're not forecasting strong winds and the potential for severe weather, probably not even any thunder or lightning. So probably safe to be outside as we're, again, talking 4 or 5 days out now. Safe to be outside, but it might be a little bit wet and chilly.
2: All right, Lauren, we appreciate it. We'll check it again soon. Thank you.
1: Sounds good. Have a good afternoon.
0: You too.
2: You too. It's 1:44 on WTMJ. Coming up next.
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9: All right, so a couple of people got it right on the text line. What is this noise?
10: Poor Derek thought his Ford ran out of gas.
9: Yeah, yeah, that is the door chime for a Ford. And we had a Ford Explorer back in the day, not too long ago, and that would say very familiar noise. I think it also comes up if your gas is low. Maybe it doesn't go quite as long as it does if your door is open. But nonetheless, Ford in the news today because they are recalling nearly a quarter of a million F-150s because, well, the fuel tank could fall off while you're driving.
11: Jeez. The fuel tank in the F-150s may be improperly secured and leak or fall off the truck while driving, says the National Highway Traffic Safety Administration. It says that can cause a crash, and a fuel leak can cause an engine stall or a fire. The recall impacts 2023 to 27 Ford F-150s. The agency says Ford was not aware of any related accidents or injuries.
9: That's ABC's Chuck Severson. Now, the good news is nobody drives these things. You never see any Ford F-150s on the road anywhere in the state of Wisconsin especially.
10: So popular. Here's the thing. A lot of times you hear about a recall, and unless it's your car, it's kind of like out of sight, out of mind after the fact. But I feel like now, if I ever drive by in the near future here, an F-150 that's on fire, because you see it. I mean, we see it. I mean, doing the traffic reports, all of a sudden you look, there's a car fire. If I ever drive by an F-150 that's on fire, I'm going to wonder, did the gas tank just fall off?
9: 223,472, to be exact, Ford F-150 pickup trucks are being recalled. If yours is affected, all you got to do is take it to a dealership, Ford or Lincoln, and they'll fix it for you for free. No big deal there. But concerning, nonetheless, that this could be an issue with your vehicle. Ford is going to send letters out to F-150 owners in that span, that 2023 to 2027. That'll go out next week. So I looked into this. The Ford F-150 has been the best-selling vehicle in Wisconsin for several years.
10: I was going to say,
9: right?
10: A long time.
9: I looked at the data here from CarEdge. 945 F-150s have been sold in the state over the last 45 days. Going back to with the date ending September 7th. So incredibly popular vehicle. Not a shock here. The Chevy Silverado, also very popular in the state of Wisconsin. But this is a big one. This is a big recall. Many people, and especially 2023 to the current time, and there's a lot of people in that five-year-old-ish vehicle time frame that they own, and you fall right into it here with the Ford F-150.
10: I was really hoping, though, that this story had to do with the old chime, because I wanted to know more about that.
9: Oh, it doesn't.
10: Did you know this? So there's some people who will go online because they want to know, why does my Ford do the old chime?

0: Because there's a newer chime now, but apparently some cars, a lot of people ask this, it's a popular question. Apparently the Ford randomly plays the old or retro chime because the main infotainment screen and the radio are slow to boot up. So it kind of forces the car to temporarily play a backup sound from like a smaller speaker inside the instrument cluster somewhere. I don't know all the details about it, but apparently there is a possibility that these newer Fords for a hot second will play that retro chime.
1: That is interesting. I don't even know what that is. That doesn't come to my mind. When you say retro chime, I'm not sure exactly what you mean. The one that I played is the one that I will always remember with Ford.
0: See, isn't that the retro one?
1: Oh, is that the retro
0: because
1: one?
0: Because when you played it the first time, I know it. I just couldn't pinpoint it.
1: So this is retro now. Stuff from like 2020.
0: If you have a Ford and you know what the new one sounds like, text us. Let us know.
1: Good to know. 152 on WTMJ. Have you driven a Ford lately?
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1: Are you part of the couch economy? You know what this means? The couch economy. Just put those words together. What do you think it means? Couch economy.
0: Means you're not getting your butt off the couch.
1: Yeah.
0: You're doing everything from that spot right there. I still like a little bit of the old-fashioned going to a brick-and-mortar store, but there's just the convenience of online.
1: No doubt about that, and it maybe got its start pre-pandemic. Some would argue that it got its start during the pandemic, but the couch economy is certainly alive and well.
6: Visa has looked over the numbers, and the credit card company says 58% of domestic spending happens not inside stores, but on mobile devices or computers. Helping to drive at-home spending are streaming service subscriptions and food deliveries. And Visa says 8% of credit card purchases are for items for our pets.
1: Well, that's kind of interesting because of things like Chewy or whatever, where you just order the stuff you need for your dog and it's sent right to your door. It's a godsend for some.
0: Oh, my gosh. Yes, especially when my dog...

0: towards the end was sick, and we were trying to do whatever we could to keep him going because he would have like so many good days in the end. It was so nice just to, I mean, the medicine, you could get it so quickly. Everything you needed was just right there in Chewy, so fast.
1: So in 2019, just before COVID, 48% of Americans' spending happened online. So here we are 7 years later, and it's up to 58%. I would have guessed a larger increase. Maybe I would have thought that 48% seemed light, but I think there are more subscription-based services with meals and with stuff for your pets and all that kind of stuff where you just make it easy, you're part of a subscription, and then you're spending. This is also, I guess, in part, some marketing numbers here and a pat on the back for Visa, which is digging into all these numbers. But 50-50, spending at home versus out, I think I'm probably more on the I buy more stuff in real time at a store versus on my phone, but it's pretty close. I'd say it's pretty close to 50-50 for me specifically.
0: I guess it also just depends on where you're shopping too. I love supporting local, so oftentimes, not always, but oftentimes that means going to the brick and mortar store. The local stores don't always have a presence online, though a lot of them do. I also think it depends on where you're shopping. If you're shopping for attire or clothing, as an example, what stores do you like? Because in some cases, there is one brand that I like and buy from probably the most, doesn't have a brick and mortar store around us. It's okay. Only online. So that kind of gives you your only option.
1: 58% are spending online. It's 158.
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1: It's 2 o'clock. I'm Greg Matzik. This is Wisconsin's Midday News for Tuesday, September 15th. Your top story. How far the DNR can go on air pollution permits.
0: I'm Jessica Tai, voting to close the Kennedy Center.
1: Partly cloudy the rest of the day. Afternoon high of 76, overnight low 61. Partly cloudy, chance of some afternoon rain on Wednesday with a high of 70. It's 70 and cloudy in Milwaukee at 201. From the WTMJ Breaking Newsroom, the Wisconsin Supreme Court weighing how far the DNR can go when deciding whether to issue air pollution permits.
9: At issue is a DNR protocol used to calculate the background level of pollution already in the air before a proposed facility is added. The Sierra Club...

0: argues those numbers can directly affect whether a project qualifies for a permit and should have to go through formal rulemaking. Justice Annette Ziegler.
1: Is this the standard or isn't it? And it sure does look like it's the standard by which if you don't meet it, you don't get a permit.
0: The DNR argues the protocol is guidance, not a binding legal standard, and says applicants can challenge the underlying measurements. The court will issue its decision at a later date. Neil Doyle, WTMJ News.
2: Just in, the board of the Kennedy Center votes to close the center over financial issues and that dispute over putting President Trump's name on the iconic performing arts venue. ABC's Alex Prescia has the details just coming in.
3: Keep in mind that the Kennedy Center essentially had operations there effectively end in July. And before that, ticket sales had been reportedly dropping for months prior. Congress approved a $257 million budget for the center's restoration last year, and that board last month voted to adopt a two-year closure plan at an estimated cost of about $280 million.
2: Ahead of the meeting, a federal judge blocked the Kennedy Center from adding President Trump's name to the building or the grounds in any way. The judge said it would violate an earlier ruling that his name was illegally added.
4: The Ratepayer Protection Act could be coming up for a vote today in Congress. The bill is aimed at ensuring tech companies, not consumers, are covering the cost of its energy use for things like data centers. News Nation's Corey Smith.
5: This bill builds upon the work the White House has done with the tech industry. You remember the pledge that a lot of the leaders of the tech industry signed earlier this year, saying that their companies were going to be the ones to cover the cost. Well, now you have Congress trying to enshrine it into law. It appears that it is on a glide path to passing. It passed 52-0 out of the House Energy and Commerce Committee earlier this summer.
4: The legislation also would seek to prevent communities and existing ratepayers from being left with costs if data center scales back operations or leaves the grid.
2: The Milwaukee County Elections Commission wants to make sure you're registered to vote.
6: Milwaukee County Elections Director Michelle Hawley says officials can tell you where your polling place is and help you check and update your registration.
7: We recognize that not everybody has the technology or the resources to be able to check their registration status or be able to register to vote.
6: Hawley says they're holding two more events this week.
7: We'll be at the County Veteran Service Office from 10 to 2. And then in addition, we will be at the Health and Human Services building, the COGS building on Cherry Street on Thursday from 10 to 2.
6: The general election is Tuesday, November 3rd. Elizabeth Linton in WTMJ News.
4: And a horse in Brown County in northeast Wisconsin tests positive for West Nile virus. The Wisconsin Department of Agriculture, Trade, and Consumer Protection confirms that an unvaccinated 6-year-old quarter horse mare is the state's first confirmed case of the West Nile virus in a horse this year. Virus is typically spread through an infected mosquito bite and can cause brain inflammation in horses and in people. At this point, no humans have contracted the virus in the state of Wisconsin. Time for news about your money in the WTMJ Annex Wealth Management Market Update. 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The Dow off 363 points at 52,058. NASDAQ off about 200 points at 25,982. And the S&P down about 35 today at 7586. 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
2: Time for a WTMJ sports update from the Gruber Law Offices. One call, that's all sports desk. Brewers will clinch a fourth consecutive NL Central Division title with a win tonight over the Pirates and a Cubs loss to the Braves. Pat Murphy's crew, however, just 4-6 against the Pittsburgh Pirates this season.
3: We'll have our work cut out for us, and we haven't done well against them. It's the one team in the league that we haven't done well against, so I'd like to prove the point here this week.
2: Cy Young Award frontrunner Jacob Mizorowski on the mound for the Brewers tonight. Our coverage gets underway at 5:05. Packers head coach Matt LaFleur contemplating some changes to the starting offensive line just a few days after his team was blitzed 86% of the time Jordan Love dropped back.
4: Whatever we do, we need to make sure that we find continuity as quickly as possible. And I think that's part of the problem, is we've had a lot of guys in and out of alignment. And I'm not making excuses. It is what it is. You got to find a way to get it done. But I do think the more guys play together, typically the better they play together.
2: Packers listed as 4.5-point favorites for Sunday's game against the Jets. Thursday night football this week, the Lions are on the road against the Buffalo Bills.
5: Checking out the roads with your WTMJ Time Saver update. We're doing pretty good right now. The afternoon started off a little hit or miss with a couple of crashes, but they cleared quickly. Still dealing with a broken down vehicle on I-94 West out in the Brookfield area right near Sunny Slope Road. Looks like, as I pull up the cameras to take a peek at this one, interesting. It's more of a scene now. It was pretty much, there wasn't a lot of traffic before. It just had this one lonely car that was broken down, but looks like a state trooper just pulled up as well. And then, what's happening here? Somebody else just pulled up in front of this broken down vehicle. A man got out. Looks like a woman got out as well. They're now walking to the other car. Thought maybe they had a gas can. Maybe the gas ran out. Not sure exactly what they have in their hands, but the state trooper is now talking with the two people that came out of that car that just pulled up. And we've got the broken down vehicle. So it is a scene, and a number of cars are going by right now. But it's not a crash. Good news there. That's all we have.
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7: From TMJ4, I'm meteorologist Lauren Larson with your 5-day storm team forecast. As the rain clears out this afternoon, things look to be dry and our overnight low temperature is falling to 60 degrees. Mostly cloudy skies throughout the day Wednesday with highs in the low 70s. Now, as we look towards Wednesday night, another round of rain is set to impact southeast Wisconsin, and this will last throughout the day on Thursday. Our highs still in the low 70s. As we get into the weekend, those rain chances stick around with widespread rain likely on Saturday. Live interactive radar available at tmj4.com. I'm Storm Team 4 meteorologist Lauren Larson.
2: 73, light rain falling in Milwaukee at 2:10.
8: 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Now, here are your hosts, Greg Matzik and Jessica Tai.
2: Light rain falling in Milwaukee, not the case in Pittsburgh. I feel like I always have to check the weather in Pittsburgh. It's just the kind of place where whenever the Brewers play, it always seems to be a rain issue. Even if it's not in the forecast during the day, it pops up somehow magically. Not the case, or it doesn't appear to be the case today, as the Brewers hope to clinch the NL Central Division tonight. With Miz on the mound.
5: Let's do it. It's going to happen soon. It's just a matter of, is it tonight?
2: Yeah, where are they popping the bottles? In Pittsburgh? Well, most likely. Hopefully that is the case.
5: Where is that clubhouse carpet getting soaked?
2: Good question.
8: Here's your top 2 at 2 on Wisconsin's Midday News.
5: So I was just checking out the cameras here, I-94 at Sunny Slope, where that car is broken down. The state trooper pulled up. Another car has pulled up for whatever reason. Just saw a semi go by. Here comes another one and another one. Imagine if you were driving that semi and had to fill up

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2: We set the record for gas back in June of 2022 when the national average topped $5 a gallon. We do not want to see that again. The national average today is $4.33.
3: Number two, Nick Reiner will not face the death penalty. Los Angeles District Attorney Nathan Hochman announcing today that his team will not seek the ultimate punishment against Reiner, who is facing murder charges in the death of his parents, Rob and Michelle Reiner, ahead of his scheduled appearance for a pretrial hearing on the Reiner case. Hochman said he believes the strength of the case is there. He feels confident they'll be able to secure a conviction whenever a trial begins.
4: We believe we have that murderer right now in custody. The grand jury has filed first-degree murder charges with special circumstances. We will be presenting the evidence that we believe will convict Nick Reiner beyond a reasonable doubt.
3: If convicted, Reiner will face a maximum sentence of life in prison without parole. It's 2:13 on WTMJ. Coming up next, a groundbreaking in Milwaukee at a beautiful park in Wauwatosa with a twist. We'll explain after this.
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3: Well, some light rain falling right now in Milwaukee at 73 degrees. Some clouds will stay around after the rain moves through. Most of it appears to be south of West Bend-ish right now. Nothing heavy in the forecast here. Nothing severe. Just some light rain falling here on a Tuesday afternoon. Overnight low 62 under cloudy skies. About a 30% chance of rain on Wednesday with a high of 74. It's 2:16 on WTMJ. A really exciting follow-up here to a story that we brought to you a few months back. Groundbreaking takes place Wednesday, tomorrow, in Wauwatosa on Moss Universal Park. This is an 18-acre recreation space designed to be fully accessible and fully inclusive for people of all ages, all abilities, and all of the time. It's being created through a partnership between the Milwaukee County Parks, Impact Parks, and the local nonprofit, the Ability Center. And the Ability Center is a simple mission. They provide people impacted by disabilities with daily opportunities to be fit,

0: active, healthy, and to play. Damian Buchman, the founder of the Ability Center, he has been on the program before talking about this monumental park and the first of its kind, and now the vision is becoming a reality. Damian joins us here on our live stream. Hey, Damian.
1: Hello. Hello. Thanks for having me on.
0: Yeah, I must say congratulations. I know we spoke about this and the idea that this could become the first park of its kind, and now we're less than 24 hours away from a groundbreaking. What does this all mean to you?
1: September is Childhood Cancer Awareness Month. And as we've talked in the past, that's my why. So the fact that during Childhood Cancer Survivor Awareness Month, both the doctor who saved me 35 years ago and myself are going to be able to stand on that land and bring that together for the community, for the children at Children's of Wisconsin, the patients and people on the medical campus across the street and all of Wauwatosa and all of Greater Milwaukee. This is, you know, you talked about our mission and you hit it. This is the first thing that will hit our mission, a daily opportunity for these families, these individuals to come together in community with community, be a part of community and just play, which is a human right and a human need.
2: That is just fabulous. Damian, as a child, I know we've talked about this in the past here in Wisconsin's Midday News. You were sidelined by cancer in both legs. How did your personal experience shape your vision for this park, Moss Universal?
1: Great question. I mean, you know, from day one, I went from being, you know, an extraordinary athlete. Greg might remember, you know, back in the day that Damian Buchman was to talk about how high he could jump in the Elmbrook, you know, community. There's this guy that can jump out of the roof. I went from being able to jump out of the roof to on crutches within 24 hours and forever having an ambulatory disability. So that's always been my why. And then growing up at Childhood Cancer Camp, I saw that we weren't talking about childhood cancer. We weren't talking about the disabilities that the cancer may have caused us. And so this was my goal. How do I provide a higher quality of life in people's new normal? That's been my why, including me. So now I'm a dad of three adopted boys who want to play with me and I want to play with them. And now no matter where my mobility is found, we will always be able to play together at Moss Universal Park.
0: You know, and this is for everybody, really, regardless of age or ability level. But how do you balance the needs of, say, someone who has autism or someone who might be in a wheelchair, someone who might be more elderly, somebody like you who had cancer and is thankfully able to ring the bell, but still has a long road ahead? How do you balance the needs of everybody?
1: You know, it's all the spaces. So what we like to talk about is that there are great inclusive playgrounds that have been built that are being built, like Stella's Playground as well. But all playgrounds are in a park. And what does the entirety of an inclusive park look like to go across it? And then again, you have to think about, again, not just people with disabilities, but the able-bodied public. How is that inclusion still going to be fun and dangerous and exciting and adventurous for them too? So we're really thinking about everybody. So from a therapy pocket that works really great for the seniors across the street to a universal field that isn't grass or turf that they could trip on, they all have access to those pieces. Then when you talk about those individuals who might have intellectual and developmental disabilities, not only do we have and have developed what we call a sensory safe playground, but there's also a universal playground. So we have a space that's more accessible to those with less mobility and more disability related challenges, you know, or sensory challenges. And we have a space that's highly active and that feels dangerous and adventurous for those who can navigate that. We also, on that universal playground, we don't just have one entrance up and one entrance out like everybody does. It's up the ramp and down the ramp. That's the only kind of play that they get. You can go up and out a different side and you can go up ramps in numerous ways and they're double wide so that you're never in the way. So we've really thought of all the needs. Then there's play pockets and fitness pockets and trails and mental health valley. I mean, it's 18 acres, but we made sure all 18 acres are universally inclusive.
2: I was just checking out the website to see what is new and what's different since the last time we chatted with you. And something I saw right at the top, it says, walk the park with Damian, see what's taking shape. And I clicked on it and then people can actually look at the calendar and walk in the park with you, which I absolutely love. But for those listening right now who might not be able to do that, by the way, there's also a fantastic video of the park in the vision here. Can you walk us through in depth a little bit more about the vision and some of those fun places that you were just mentioning? You said there's a lot of fun, and I see that here. And I just want people to kind of like hear the visual of how cool this place is.
1: So if we look at the park from like the east side to the west side, all 18 acres, it starts with what a lot of Milwaukee County parks start with. It starts with sport and activity. So what we're actually breaking ground on is what we call Universal Ballpark. Here's the really cool thing. Universal Ballpark is gonna have the first ever universal field on it. Think veterans for wheelchair softball, kids for wheelchair softball. The YMCA Miracle League is one of our partners that are gonna be using it. But then also because of its surface, we can play pickleball and we can play basketball and we can play tennis and all kinds of different adaptive sports on this, you know, extraordinary field. But then next to it is a full-size hardball and softball slash little league field. These things will be turfed and lit so that we didn't take away opportunities from the able-bodied public by adding a universal field. We've actually given more access by having turf and lights that they can play more often and less games are canceled. And as we continue on, the therapy pocket, Frederick Rehab Hospital is right across the street from us, as well as St. Camilla's Senior Living Center. This therapy pocket is about what happens next. One of the most important things we can do for seniors is helping prevent falls. If they fall, that's an issue. So we actually designed that space with the occupational therapy department at Marquette, as well as St. Camillus and Impact Parks, to design something that, again, has never been done. And then Sensory Safe Playground came out of a great conversation with parents of the what they call the complex care team at Children's Hospital. So these are patients with three or more anomalies, is the way the medical providers would describe it. And those individuals have sometimes pretty profound disabilities. And what they said to us is, we're not going to go to inclusive playgrounds because they're quote unquote dangerous for my child. And they said what they are is they're usually the newest playground, therefore the most activated, and that's not safe for my child. That's where we came up with Sensory Safe Playground. We decided this is gonna be a place that we design different, so play is different. Then as we move along, we've got the Universal Clubhouse. Some major issues of people with disabilities is the need to get shelter, to get shade, to be able to warm up or cool down, to have a care taker restroom, to have sensory rooms. That's going to be the headquarters of the Ability Center. So now everybody can see us. We can make you feel welcome, wanted, and comfortable. We can invite you in, and we can help you with any needs you may have, you know, during your basic 9 to 5 Monday through Friday. Then we move west beyond the creek that's in the park. And that's where we'll have Universal Playground. That's where we'll have a family fitness area. And then again, play pockets and fitness pockets on trails throughout the entirety of the park. So now we're talking about the nice, great wooded places in our concrete jungles that our county parks love. But does a tree really exist if you can't get to it? Right? If you can't go out there and hug that tree, does that tree matter? I mean, sure, it does for our environment. But if you want to be a part of that as somebody with a disability, you should be able to get out there and do that. So we're bringing access to that entirety of space too. And that's about 2/3 of the park is wooded. Picnic areas, I mean, we have left no stone unturned across this entire project.
2: They thought of everything, Greg.
0: Yeah.
2: So smart.
0: Well, and it's in an existing park. So Wisconsin Avenue Park exists, and now Moss Universal
1: yep.
0: Park will really take up a lot of the space at this park, which exists in Wauwatosa. Damien, I know you. I've known you for a very long time. And I know you will not stop with one of these, right? This is a significant,
1: no.
0: significant project to get off and running. A two-parter here. When will it be complete? When can people take advantage of all the things you talked about? And what is next for you?
1: Well, we're launching our $22 million campaign with this tomorrow. We've raised enough for Universal Ballpark. So let's be clear. We need the community to come together, raise more, support more, build more. Because the idea behind this, Greg, you're right, is that we made it large. We made it loud. We made it somewhat costly, but intentionally to change the system. We want people to think about how parks are designed and built for the foregone future from here on. And we want Greater Milwaukee to be the beacon of what universal inclusion looks like. And so this is the showstopper for our partners at Impact Parks and Game Time to bring their partners and to launch me out across the country to help build universal parks in all 50 states. And maybe every community as it goes forward. Hopefully long after I'm gone, this is something that just continues because it becomes the new normal. So I think Wisconsin, Greater Milwaukee can be really proud to be home of the first universal park, thanks to the original contribution from George French Moss, to actually see universal parks across the country stemming from our community, our own backyard.
2: You should be really proud, too. This is just
0: That's
2: an
0: amazing.
2: Awesome idea, design, and eventually here going to be an awesome legacy.
1: And if you know me, I'm going to say not quite yet. There's a lot more work to be done. And as Greg said, like he knows, as my shirt says, I'm kind of unstoppable and I won't quit until I'm probably put in the grave.
0: Is there a potential end date for this park, Damien? I know you mentioned a lot of work between now and then, but do you have an idea when this could open?
1: So the rest of phase one and kind of that east side of the park is going to be an additional $6 million. We hope that we can come together and get that raised by before spring, and we will continue construction all the way through phase one. So hopefully that will be done by fall of 27. The park, the Universal Ballpark fields will be done by Memorial Day weekend. So we'll be able to turn those over to baseball. They'll still be able to use it for summer baseball and Miracle League. But then we hope the rest of phase one is done by fall of 27 and that phase two is done by fall.

0: of 28.
1: Great stuff. Damian Buchman, we appreciate it. The groundbreaking tomorrow morning for Moss Universal Park in Wauwatosa. Great stuff, Damian.
2: Enjoy it.
1: Yeah, we'll check it again soon.
0: All right. Thank you so much for having me.
1: It's 227.
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1: 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I'm Greg Mantzik. This is Wisconsin's Midday News for Tuesday, September 15th. Your top story, getting his law license back.
2: I'm Jessica Tye, celebrating Hispanic heritage.
1: Some light rain falling in Milwaukee right now. We're up to 73 degrees. Rain moves out, clouds stay. High low of 62. Tomorrow, 30% chance of rain and a high of 74. It's currently 73 in Milwaukee.
7: ABC News, I'm Wayne Cabot. The Kennedy Center is closing for good, sources tell ABC News. After the board was told by a federal judge today that it cannot add Donald Trump's name to the facade or anywhere else. Trump is described as being frustrated by the Supreme Court for rejecting his push to restrict mail-in ballots for this election. Attorney General Todd Blanche saying that he was asked about this, hosting today's White House press briefing. Here's his answer.
8: He is very frustrated. And I wasn't at the interviews that he participated in during the last administration when he selected these folks to be on the Supreme Court. He has every right. And indeed, he should.
7: FBI Director Kash Patel saying agents are going to polling places in November to act as crisis coordinators. New federal crypto regulations backed by the industry are rejected on Capitol Hill by Democrats who say they don't go far enough in stopping the president and his family from cashing in. This is ABC News.
1: Outdoor Living Unlimited, WTMJ News Time is 2:31. Kenosha County's top prosecutor once again able to practice law, but details remain limited as to why Xavier Solis' license was briefly suspended in the first place.
9: The move comes less than 24 hours after Wisconsin's Office of Lawyer Regulations suspended Solis' license for failing to

0: cooperate with investigations into alleged misconduct. While the reinstatement is automatic if OLR believes Solis is now cooperating with their investigation, what specifically is being investigated is barred from being shared under rules set by the state Supreme Court until public discipline is issued. Solis himself has not commented on either his initial license suspension or Tuesday's reinstatement. Adam Roberts, WTMJ News.
1: His final hearing in immigration court is done. Now the president of the Islamic Society of Milwaukee waits for the decision on whether he can stay here in the U.S.
2: Testimony wrapped up with a man who represented Salah Sarsour in Israeli military court decades ago.
3: Israel had no evidence against Salah except his involuntary confession, which was procured by torture.
2: Defense attorney Patrick Terrell argues the timing of the Trump administration's efforts to deport Sarsour is directly related to his pro-Palestinian advocacy.
3: It's all stuff the U.S. government has known about for decades. So they're clearly not deporting him for those reasons. Those are pretexts. The reason they arrested him, the reason we're here, is his speech.
2: Jessica Gatzo, WTMJ News.
1: Sarsour's attorneys expect a decision from the judge by the end of the month.
4: A new Milwaukee Violence Prevention Group is focusing on 26 areas across the city where violence is a concern.
5: This is Our City. The Countdown is also looking at challenges affecting those neighborhoods, including mental health, overdoses, house instability, and reckless driving.
6: We should be able to connect residents to things like eviction prevention, emergency hardship and home repair assistance, mental and behavioral health services, overdose and substance use prevention, and even food assistance.
5: Julian Pfeiffer, program manager with the Department of Community Wellness and Safety, tells WTMJ.
6: Milwaukee has seen triple digits homicides since 2020. We have a chance to stay below that number this year.
5: The initiative is expected to continue into 2027. Nizer Spencer, WTMJ News.
1: Hispanic Heritage Month is underway. Members of the Wisconsin Hispanic Legislative Caucus marked the occasion at the state capitol. Lawmakers and community leaders highlighted the role Hispanic and Latino residents play in Wisconsin's communities, economy, and agriculture. State Rep. Angelina Cruz.
7: This month, we lift up Hispanic communities across the state and our many contributions to every aspect of the lives of Wisconsinites.
1: The Hispanic Legislative Caucus is now in its second year.
4: And Kenny Chesney is coming back to Milwaukee, and he's bringing some friends. Get

0: Jesse comes to American Family Field July 10th alongside Eric Church and Sheryl Crow. It marks, or will mark, Chesney's sixth time headlining the Brewers ballpark and his seventh overall performance. Also marks the return of a major concert to American Family Field after a two-year break.
1: So many good ones there.
2: I don't have digital. I don't have diddly squat.
1: Diddly squat. How many songs contain the phrase diddly squat?
0: I think only one of Sheryl's. No, that's the only one I think of. I can do a little search on that.
1: Have you ever looked at the lyrics of that one? When I was listening to it today, I thought, I think I've been singing the lyrics to this one wrong for a while.
0: Yeah.
1: That happens with a lot of songs. Well, you just kind of make up your own lyrics a little bit because it sounds like
0: it. Well, I always do, yeah. Especially singing in the car.
1: Okay. Sports, traffic, and weather are next. Outdoor Living Unlimited. WTMJ News Time is 2:35.
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0: Time for a WTMJ Sports Update from the Gruber Law Office's One Call That's All Sports Desk. Legal representatives for the former girlfriend of Packers running back Josh Jacobs requesting a permanent seal on all evidence and discovery materials in the criminal case against Jacobs. NFL Network's Ian Rappaport reporting the league is actively trying to secure footage as part of its own independent investigation, and the permanent sealing of evidence could block the league's request. A criminal complaint alleges Jacobs threw the woman to the ground and damaged her cell device in an altercation on May 23rd, leading to misdemeanor charges. Brewers on the field tonight in Pittsburgh for game one of a three-game series. Milwaukee can clinch its fourth consecutive NL Central Division title with a win and a Cubs loss to the Braves. Jacob Mizorowski on the mound for the Brewers tonight. Coverage gets underway at 5:05.
1: We've got some issues on the roads here. There is a new crash just popped up less than 10 minutes ago here. This is out in Jefferson County. Looks like a nasty one. I-94 East is closed right now, a little bit beyond the ramp from Wisconsin 26 because of this crash. I just pulled up the cameras here, and this is, I mean, full closure at this point, and the backup is intense. Looks like ambulances are there right now. You've got a fire truck out there. You've got numerous emergency responders at the scene. Hopefully the injuries are not too bad, but the bottom line, if you are headed anywhere near this area, avoid it. It's out in Jefferson County. I-94 East closed beyond the ramp from Wisconsin 26 because of a crash.
9: From DMJ4, I'm meteorologist Lauren Larson with your five-day storm team forecast. As the rain clears out this afternoon, things look to be dry and our overnight low temperatures falling to 60 degrees. Mostly cloudy skies throughout the day Wednesday with highs in the low 70s. Now, as we look towards Wednesday night, another round of rain is set to impact southeast Wisconsin, and this will last throughout the day on Thursday. Our highs still in the low 70s. As we get into the weekend, those rain chances stick around with widespread rain likely on Saturday. Live interactive radar available at tmj4.com. I'm Storm Team 4 meteorologist Lauren Larson.
0: 73, light rain falling in Milwaukee, approaching 241.
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13: Domo arigato, Mr. Roboto. Domo. Domo. Domo. Domo arigato.
0: It's Tuesday. That means Tech Tuesday on Wisconsin's Midday News, our weekly check-in with ABC tech expert. It's Mike Dubusky. Hi, Mike.
14: Hey, guys. How are you?
0: Doing well. So we spoke a little bit on yesterday's program about this rare and unified stand from the leaders of the most powerful AI companies for an industry-wide slowdown out of fear that things could spiral out of control and our world will end or something like that. How serious is this, Mike, that these leaders would come together and try and

0: slow the pace of something that is growing rapidly?
1: Yeah, it's a good question. This is something that was put forward by Dario Amodei over the weekend. He proposed this three-step plan. He wants to embed independent evaluators inside AI companies with access to models, to their internal tools. He wants to establish a common set of safety standards among all the major AI firms in democratic countries. This is where that idea of an AI slowdown comes in. And he wants to get all major world powers to sign on to these new standards, including having a limited cooperation with China. Now, that's where things start to fall apart a little bit here, guys. Amodei said that last part is probably going to be the hardest, according to an interview he did with CBS over the weekend. And what's more, this proposed slowdown has a lot of things that could potentially go wrong, even if everyone gets on board with it. For one, if anyone breaks with that sort of idea of collectively slowing down the pace of AI development, well, then the whole thing falls apart. Obviously, if only one company slows down their development, they get their lunch eaten. There is a big competitive pressure here. There are some concerns also about potential antitrust violations. It is generally illegal for competitors to get together and agree to limit the output of their industry, though there has been talk of like a carve-out, a sort of waiver that Congress could pass to exempt the AI companies from that. We really don't know exactly where that's going to go just yet. Some critics have even gone one step further and said that this is basically a regulatory capture effort where these companies are trying to set the tenor for their own future regulation. The bigger context here, of course, is that AI companies are burning through a lot of cash right now. No major AI firm has been able to make money off of this very powerful technology. If everyone agrees to slow down on building their products, they also slow down on burning all of that cash. And that's not to minimize any of the very real cybersecurity concerns that are being thrown around out there. But there is definitely an economic upside to this strategy as well that is important to keep in mind.
2: Do these bots know what they're doing? Like in this latest case with hacking into the other company's system, did they know they were doing something wrong?
1: That's a good question. I think it depends on how you conceive of these models knowing or not knowing something. They're not conscious, so I would say probably no is the answer to that question.
2: Because weren't they leaving like each other some messages or something like that?
1: Yes, but I think it's also like easy for us to look at something like that and extrapolate consciousness or some sort of like, emergent behavior, as it is known in the AI space. What the reality is in that Hugging Face incident specifically, is that this was a test. It was a cybersecurity test, and it specifically was a test that was trying to evaluate how these models can communicate with one another. So they found a way to communicate with one another. They found a way to break this particular cybersecurity test in an effort to solve the cybersecurity test. So these models aren't behaving on their own. I think that's important to keep in mind. This is not Skynet coming online. These models have not become self-aware or anything like that. They're being given a task and they are executing on that task. However, they are executing on that task in a way that their creators did not necessarily foresee. And that maybe reflects more poorly on their creators than it does on the models themselves, which again, at the end of the day, are just computer programs doing a thing that is told of them.
0: Well, I like that it's not a vague pledge, Mike. I mean, there is structure behind this, right? Sure. Safety measures, guardrails, things that make sense. I do wonder how you thread the needle here, though, right? You want to make sure you're protecting what is yours. You want to make sure that these rogue bots don't go sideways and infiltrate another company. But you also want to win the AI arms race. I know the administration is very focused on this, and you don't want to lose ground to companies in other countries that might have the ability to take over what you're doing in the United States. So how do you do this the right way?
1: Great question. I think that's the problem that is in front of all of these companies right now, which is that this requires a level of corporate consolidation and cooperation that we really haven't seen at this scale before, and a level of international cooperation that, if you look at kind of the geopolitics of our current moment, seems pretty unrealistic. Like, this is a big swing from Dario Amodei, and he is, you know, hedging back and forth about how realistic this all is. Though I think it's also worth taking a step back here and just evaluating exactly how realistically we should take the concerns that people like Dario Amodei are putting forward as necessitating something like an AI slowdown. Amodei said that within 6 to 12 months, a swarm of AI agents could be capable of taking over the entire internet, and he cites the Hugging Face incident as part of his reason for thinking that. He says that these models that were undergoing testing, they

0: found that Anthropic's models were doing similar things. He's basing this in some semblance of reality, though he is taking it several steps further from reality, right? He says, you know, when we dive into the details here, take over the internet, it's kind of a vague term. Does that mean shutting the internet down? Does that mean changing it in some way? It would be really hard, even if you are a super intelligent, you know, AI. The internet is by design distributed. And while a couple companies like Amazon and Google control big pieces of it, it still continues to operate, even if some of the big players experience outages. It is disruptive when those outages happen, as we saw with the AWS outage earlier this year, but it's not the end of the internet, certainly not the end of the world, as some have suggested. And while many AI researchers share Amadei's general concern about more hacking incidents like these happening, he's kind of the only one who's really putting a 6 to 12 month time limit on it. Obviously, he's the head of a major AI company. He's seeing models and technologies that we are not privy to. But even still, generally, you'd like to see some additional sourcing before we go around worrying about the internet turning off in a couple months. Basically, the hacking concerns here are very real, guys, and we should be concerned about them. The taking over the internet stuff in 6 to 12 months is somewhat loosely sketched and should be treated with a grain of salt. I think that all contributes to how we should be thinking about the larger sort of AI slowdown effort.
1: When I think about this and I think about the Hugging hack, I mean, nobody got hurt, nobody died, no one went bankrupt. So I guess you could say that's a best case scenario because we learned what they could do. So now we're gathering some information from it. I don't know that myself, I don't know that I worry about these bots killing all of us, at least not in the next 6 to 12 months by any means. But I do worry about other hacks and, you know, hacking the banks. Like, could they hack the banks? And then all of a sudden you go in and you see your account is at $0. Or what about the healthcare system and going into your records and things like that? I feel like those are some concerns that are getting a little bit more serious for everyday people.
0: Certainly. And I do think those that you kind of frame that properly, where there's this idea that, you know, there could be a Terminator-style apocalypse down the line, and, you know, there's a 10% chance that happens, according to Anthropic's alignment science lead, Evan Hubinger. But, again, this is kind of like a vibes-based assessment. Like, those sort of very sci-fi concerns are not based in, like, a ton of very rigorous math. It's technically what's known as a P-doom figure when we're talking about things like this. If you've heard of this, this is in the AI safety realm. It's a term that is used to predict the likelihood of AI eliminating human life on Earth. The thing about making predictions like that, they're unfalsifiable. You can't prove that wrong, right? We're either going to be dead or we're not going to be. You know, we're not like Doctor Strange in the Avengers where we can see all possible timelines, right, and assign some sort of percentage chance to that. What I'm saying is P-Doom is basically vibes. There's no scientific process to any of this. These guys did not, you know, engage in any sort of rigorous methodology to arrive at that number. There's no historical precedent. Jeffrey Hinton, who worked at Google on AI and is sometimes called the godfather of AI, he told CNN that anyone who estimates probabilities like that is just making a wild guess. They're giving you their gut feeling. I don't think that we should really be super concerned about that particular outcome. We should maybe dedicate a tiny percent of our brain power to that. But, like, broadly speaking, I think what you outlined there is correct. There are very real AI concerns that are in front of us today. Even something south of, like, an AI, you know, wreaking havoc on the cybersecurity of a bank. Today, we know that the systems that are in front of everyday people can be sycophantic. They can exacerbate mental health challenges. They have huge economic impact, not just on people's energy bills, but also potentially on people's water supplies in communities where data centers are built, for example, which are crucial to building artificial intelligence. There is the potential for AI to be used as a vector for misinformation, right? To create realistic seeming imagery that is not real, and for that to spread online, obviously a huge concern with just a few months to go until the midterm elections. And guys, at the end of the day, nobody's made money yet, right? We have tied a big slice of our economy, not just in the United States, but globally as well, to a business that so far is very far away from making money. And I think that should be the focus of our concerns right now before we get mired in this, you know, T-1000 style, you know, apocalypse that, you know, in 10 years, we're all going to be surrounded by burning trash cans and things like that. Like, I think that the real concerns are things that we can get our heads around and are in front of us right now. And what's more is that, you know, a lot of those concerns are AI being dumb, right? AI being kind of bad, not having proper guardrails, not, you know, producing information in the way that, you know, people should see information or should, you know, be able to consume factual information. You know, a lot of this sort of hype that we've been talking about over the last few days is premised on AI being good. And a lot of the challenges that we're struggling with in 2026 is that AI is still pretty bad.
2: Very interesting stuff, as always, from ABC tech expert Mike Dubusky on a Tech Tuesday. Always good stuff, Mike. We appreciate it.
1: Don't call him Doom Dubusky.
2: Dubusky.
0: Doom is very small, guys.
2: We need Mike for all of that is good in this country and not evil. Thanks, Mike.
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8: We're just talking with Mike Dubusky for Tech Tuesday about P-Doom. Yeah. A year ago, I was not familiar with the phrase P-Doom. I knew that there were some people who were worried AI was going to take over and be the end of us. But it was about 6 or 7 months ago that the head of our company, Craig, with Good Karma Sports, we had him on our show and he asked us, we were talking about AI, and he said, you guys know what P-Doom is? And I said, full disclosure, I don't. He explained it. I'm like, okay, I know the philosophy behind it, but I had not heard that phrase. He told us during that interview that he looks at, like, the top people in AI and looks at their P-Doom numbers once a month.
0: That is fascinating.
8: That was fascinating
0: to me.
8: Yeah,
0: no, I'd never heard of it either.
8: I wonder what he's doing now, because some of them are not putting a number to it. Some people are saying, yeah, it's too simplistic to put a number to it. Like, Dario Amande is one of them.
0: Very interesting.
8: We'll have to ask him. Get an update.
0: 2:56, Wisconsin's afternoon news is right around the corner. Then Brewers

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8: I'm John Merck here. This is Wisconsin's Afternoon News. Your top story, a new case of measles confirmed in Marathon County.
9: I'm Julia Fellow. An update on the case against Packers running back Josh Jacobs.
10: I'm Debbie Lozaga. Eastbound 94, we do have a crash. This is just east of Highway 26 in Jefferson County. We've got both shoulders

0: blocked off with these with this accident, so be careful of that. We also have some delays on southbound 43 as you're making your way down from Capitol Drive all the way through the Marquette. Southbound 41 backing up from just before Good Hope Road down to Silver Spring. Westbound 94, you got backups from 27th Street to Holly Road. Eastbound from 76th Street to 68th. And then again, coming out of the stadium to 35th. I'm Debbie Lazaga with your WTMJ TimeSaver Traffic.
1: Tonight, partly cloudy, low of 61. Tomorrow, chance for afternoon rain, a high of 70. From the WTMJ Breaking News Center, the Wisconsin Department of Health Services confirms the first case of measles in Marathon County this year. Health officials say the individual was exposed during out-of-state travel, and the case is not related to the current outbreak in southwest Wisconsin. They're also working on notifying anyone that might have been exposed to the virus, which is highly contagious and can be spread from person to person through the air. It can stay in the air for up to 2 hours after a sick person coughs or sneezes. There are currently 164 cases of measles in Wisconsin so far this year.
2: Legal representatives for the former girlfriend of Green Bay Packers running back Josh Jacobs requested a permanent seal on all evidence and discovery materials in the criminal case against Jacobs, including that surveillance video from Jacobs' garage showing the alleged battery.
3: NFL Network's Ian Rappaport is reporting the league is actively trying to secure the footage as part of its independent investigation, and the permanent sealing of evidence could block the league's request. The criminal complaint alleges Jacobs threw the woman to the ground and damaged her cell device in an altercation on May 23rd, leading to misdemeanor charges. Jacobs pleading no contest to battery and destruction of property charges last week. He remains on the commissioner's exempt list, unable to play or practice with the team. Greg Matzik, WTMJ News.
1: Senate Democrats grilled FBI Director Kash Patel on Capitol Hill today as he defended his tenure at the Bureau. News Nation's Joe Khalil.
4: Senate Democrats have in some way or another been questioning him about whether he, as director, has used FBI resources for personal things, whether it be his girlfriend getting a security detail from FBI agents, and whether he launched any sort of investigation into the reporters that uncovered that story. We've heard that a lot. There were obviously those images of him in Milan, Italy, celebrating with the U.S. men's hockey team.
1: Patel also defended the Bureau's loosening of hiring requirements.
2: Today is National Voter Registration Day.
5: Milwaukee County Elections Director Michelle Hawley says to register, prospective voters just need a proof of residency.
6: You could also bring in, you know, a current utility bill, your cell phone bill, a bank statement that has your current name and address on it.
5: There are two other voter registration events this week, one Wednesday at the Milwaukee County Veterans Services Office and one Thursday at the Marsha P. Coggs Health and Human Services Center, both from 10 to 2.
6: Registration's the first step. Verify that. Get registered. And then, of course, research your candidates.
5: Elizabeth Linton in WTMJ News.
1: Coming up, what can the Brewers clinch tonight?
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1: Time for a WTMJ Sports Update from the Gruber Law Offices. One call, that's all sports desk. The Brewers will clinch a fourth consecutive NL Central Division title with a win tonight over the Pirates and a Cubs loss to the Braves. Pat Murphy's crew is just 4-6 against the Pirates this season.
16: We'll have our work cut out for us, and we haven't done well against them. It's the one team in the league that we haven't done well against, so I'd like to prove the point here this week.
1: Mizrowski takes the ball for the Brewers tonight. Our coverage starts at 5:05 on WTMJ. And the Packers are listed as 4.5-point favorites for Sunday's game against the Jets. Plus, Thursday night football this week features the Lions on the road against the Bills.
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24: 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Here are your hosts, John McCure and Julia Fellow.
1: All right, thanks for hanging out with us. Hope your Tuesday's going well. We step aside for Brewers baseball at 5 o'clock tonight, and the Miz is on the mound.
2: Oh my gosh, I'm so excited.
1: One of the only teams they struggled against this year, believe it or not, has been the Pittsburgh Pirates. That's so weird. So we'll see if they can turn it around this series. All right, let's get rolling.
24: This is the three. At 3 on Wisconsin's Afternoon News.
1: All right, this one involves the Brewers owner, Mark Attanasio. So we've told you about a lawsuit from 2024 that alleged that his company dug up large amounts of sand and other material from a Malibu beach and used it for an ongoing construction project at his beachfront property. Well, in the lawsuit, they said that was against the law and he wasn't allowed to do that. As part of a settlement now Attanasio has reached, he'll donate an undeveloped $2 million lakefront property in Malibu.
2: Wow.
1: And restore the area that his company improperly excavated. So the allegations are that a company owned by him used heavy construction equipment to remove sand, cobblestone, and boulders to reinforce an unpermitted seawall in front of his beach. Neighbors got ticked off. They said, "You're ruining the beach in front of our house. What are you doing?" The allegations also were that the heavy machinery leaked oil into the ocean in a designated environmental area. By the way, this area is a hyper-exclusive enclave where celebrities and business tycoons spend tens of millions of dollars for homes on the waterfront. He bought this house for $23 million.
2: Oh, my goodness.
1: In 2007. Then he bought a neighboring empty lot for another $6.5 million. The lawsuit was initially filed by Attanasio's neighbor, a guy named James Kohlberg, who's heir and chairman to a global investment firm based in New York City. But it appears that Mark Attanasio has settled this, and hopefully the story goes away.
2: Wow. Number two, Wisconsin. We now know per household how much the tariffs are costing us. Roughly $2,179 to be exact.
1: Ooh.
2: An estimated $5.5 billion total in tariff costs since January 2025. That's according to a report from the National Taxpayers Union Foundation. The biggest impact on our state, machinery and parts, with about more than $500 million in additional tariffs. With that, the tariff rate for machinery parts is an average rate of 18.1% tariff.
1: Wow.
2: So an economist professor at Marquette University says the estimate is reasonable, but cautions those figures are not bills sent directly to you. You're absorbing it. Nationwide, we rank 19th in estimated total tariffs costs. So we have $5.5 billion. Number one is California. The cost of their tariffs is costing the state $63 billion.
1: Whoa, that's a big number. Hey, the third one's about

0: the Packers, so nobody's excited about this losing streak. They've now lost six games if you go back to last year. And if you're under the age of 35, which is more than a third of Americans, you've never experienced a losing streak like this in your life. Young Nate, Mr. 105, was negative 10 years old the last time that the Brewers lost this many games in a row. Following Sunday's collapse in Minneapolis, it extended the team's losing streak to six games, including the playoffs. This hasn't happened since the 90-91 season.
1: Oh.
0: That's before Brett Favre
1: right.
0: was even...

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1: Yes.
2: I mean, I know everybody's like, oh, it's fine. 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
1: Traffic and weather. All right. How we doing, Deb?
6: Well, we still have this accident on 94 eastbound, just east of Highway 26. The left lane is closed with that one, so watch out for that. We've got a tow truck on the scene trying to help out with it, so that's something to keep in mind. We've got southbound 41 slowing down from just before Good Hope Road all the way to Silver Spring. Northbound's tightening up between Capitol Drive and Hampton. Southbound 43 slowing from Capitol all the way into the Market. Marquette. A couple more taps on the brakes just off the high-rise bridge down past the KK River crossing. I'm Debbie Lazaga with your WTMJ Time Saver Traffic.
1: The WTMJ 5-day forecast. Tonight, partly cloudy, low of 61. Tomorrow, chance for afternoon rain, a high of 70. On Thursday, slight chance for rain, a high of 73. Friday, more rain, a high of 70. Saturday, chance for rain, a high of 75 degrees. Okay, so here's the story. 23-year-old Prentice Smith was shot by a Milwaukee police officer after being involved in a gun incident on September 8th. So there are regulations in place at the Milwaukee Police Department that says that the family gets to see the video, I think it's within 48 hours, and then they have to release it to everybody in 2 weeks. Okay? Alex Ayala, the president of the Milwaukee Police Association, is with us in the studio. Alex, thank you so much for being here.
11: Thank you for having me.
1: Okay, so there's no doubt that there was a confrontation. There's no doubt that this guy had a gun. And now the family has seen the video. And the family says that he shouldn't have been shot. We don't even know if he shot the cop. Blah, blah, blah. They're making all these allegations. You have also seen the video, right?
11: Yes, I have. I saw it Monday afternoon.
1: What did the video show?
11: The video shows the officer. It starts off with the vehicle pursuit. So they're in a marked squad. Red lights and sirens. To me, that's the police. That's the police. They're not an undercover car. They're a marked vehicle following the vehicle. The vehicle makes a stop, and the driver and the passenger bail out. The officer that shot

0: chases on foot the passenger. So after a short foot pursuit, which meanwhile the officer is giving very clear commands of stop, get on the ground, you know, things of that nature, the suspect refuses to stop. There's a point where the officer is a young man, 2 years on the job. He catches up to him. This goes really fast. This is a really fast video. Catches up to the suspect and puts his hand on him to try to get him into custody, telling him to stop. And that's when the suspect turns around, sees the officer, and turns around and points his gun at him. At that moment, the officer and the suspect kind of get into like a confrontation, and that's when they go down. The officer's running with his with the gun in his hand, obviously because of the threat that he's perceiving. There is a point where everything kind of blacks out because the camera gets probably too close to capture anything, but that's when you hear the gunshots go off. And then when the officer kind of gets back up, you see the angle of the camera kind of pan out, and you see the suspect laying on the ground with his hand, with the gun in his hand, and you see clearly see the trigger of the gun in his finger pulled all the way back. And that's when the officer kind of pulls back, and that's where the video ends.
1: And what is the family saying they saw in the video?
2: Well, the family is saying that there's no proof that the officer shot him. They're saying that this was, I'm paraphrasing, an unwarranted killing, that deadly force was not needed in this incident. But you clearly saw a confrontation where I think any of us would perceive that our life was in danger if a guy with a gun is wrestling with you. Did he shoot your officer?
0: Yes, there you can clearly see in the video. This is like almost like the last frame, and you have to stop it. I mean, everything, like I said, everything's really fast in this video because they're running. But if you see the last frame, you see the suspect with the gun in his hand and the fingers on the trigger pulled all the way back. That alone, if you're an investigator, I was a detective for 8 years in the police department. That right there tells you that that gun was fired by the suspect during that whole altercation. I physically saw the injury on the officer myself, and he has a gunshot wound to his left leg.
1: Why would the family say that, or their representative, that their loved one didn't have a gun? Why would?
2: Well, they said
1: what
2: he
1: kind
2: had
1: of
2: a gun.
1: Would
2: they acknowledged. They acknowledged he had a gun. They just said he didn't shoot him. But they acknowledged he had a gun. Okay. You raised an interesting point, though, about the attorney. You saw the video. The family saw the video. What's your opinion about the attorney sounding off, making all sorts of statements when he has not seen the video?
0: You know, I saw that. I noticed that. And I think it's very reckless for the attorney to make comments like this without seeing the video. But I'll tell you what, I assume that if he would have seen the video, he has an oath to tell the truth and to be honest and say, there's nothing there. And that's why maybe the attorney has not seen the video and is making comments, because his comments are, well, this is what I was told by the family, because I feel that he has a duty and an oath as an attorney to be truthful when he sees the video, or if he ever gets a chance to see the video, which he will probably next week when it gets released by MPD.
1: That's really tough, almost reckless. If you're going to say something like that, you better be sure.
0: Well, that's the thing. You better be sure, and you're inciting, chaos or, like disturbances or misrepresentation of the facts when you yourself have not seen the video.
2: So he had a gun in his hand. Prentice did, apparently. Did he have other guns on him?
0: I believe he did have a gun in his waistband also. And I believe there was a third gun found in the car. So, I mean, that's like three guns in one car of this incident. But here's the thing. My major point is this, that there was a narrative put out there by the family and the attorney that was not true, that is not true, and the officer cannot defend himself. He is bound by the policies and the rules of MPD. The chief gave his press conference, and they have to be limited to the information that they give due to the investigation. So we are the voice of the officers. I fight for the officers every day, and this officer, as soon as I saw the video myself, I don't want to make a statement, and you guys saw that I didn't make a statement up until I saw the video. But once I saw the video, I could not sit there and not defend my officer.
1: That's really tough, because I find it very admirable that you show the family right away what happened. But if you do something like that, it could be taken away, that privilege of showing it, if misinformation comes out. And again, it could incite violence. If the police are saying one thing and then the family's saying, no, I saw the video and he didn't shoot. I mean, that could cause such uproar, which we have seen in our city before.

0: Yeah, correct. And again, I'll say this: the video's fast, and it's so close quarter that at some point, you hear what's going on, and that's when you hear the shots being fired. You don't see what's going on because they're so close. I mean, they're basically blocking the camera, the body camera, with each other's clothing. But you know, they go to the ground, and I'm telling you, this is like 1 second or 2 second where the camera goes black. I mean, this is happening really fast. That officer made the right decisions to save his life and to save other people in danger in a matter of an instant.
1: How's the officer doing? I know he's recovered from his injuries, but you shoot and kill somebody, even if it's justified, that weighs on you. And he reads the newspaper. He probably watches the news. How's the officer doing? I mean, that's another terrible part of this thing.
0: He was in my office this morning. I spoke to him, and he's, you know, thankful that the NPA is out there, that, you know, we're making a statement on his behalf. He's struggling with this. This is not easy for him. The day we saw the video, he's present there. You know, we have the attorneys. We have, you know, my executive board is there. You know, we're there with the Tulsa Police Department, and we're there with, you know, the detectives from Homicide, and we're watching this video, and you can clearly see that you know, anxiety and the distraughtness in his face, and it's just, you know, eyes are watery. Like, this is not easy for him, but we have to go through the motions. We have to do this.
1: Alexander Ayala is the president of the Milwaukee Police Association. Thank you so much for what you do for our men and women, and thank you what you do for our city. We appreciate your perspective.
0: Thank you. You're welcome. Appreciate it.
1: It is 324 at WTMJ. Let's check the markets. The WTMJ Annex Wealth Management Market Update. Everything in the red today. The Dow was off another 328 points. That's almost 0.2%. The NASDAQ was down 204. That is 0.75%. And even the S&P dropped. It was down 34 points. That is 0.5%. Annex Wealth Management, financial planning at every level. Know the difference with Annex.
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1: Well, hi there. Are you Ben Brist? I see you just moved here. I wanted to say hello. Come from Madison, did ya? Bring anything along with you from there? Oh, what's that? They taught you to support higher taxes? Oh, well, that might not be as popular here. And you wanted more restrictions on police? We support our cops here. But I know those Madison police have a tough job. I saw a big street takeover protest there again this summer. That got nasty. Oh, what's that? You say you've organized protests in Madison? Oh, my. Hope you don't plan on bringing that here with you. Oh, say, Ben, I brought you the address for your polling place. Saw you voted 21 times in Madison, but only once here. Wanted to make sure you know where to go. Well, let me know if you need any help unpacking. I know some of these things can take some time, like earning our trust.
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6: It's 3:30. I'm John Mercier. This is Wisconsin's Afternoon News. Your top story. A teenager wanted for months in connection with a deadly shooting has been arrested.
7: I'm Julia Fellow. How five workers escaped an overnight fire.
8: I'm Debbie Lozaga. Delays on southbound 43 starting at Good Hope Road down to Bender and then back on the brakes from just south of Capitol Drive all the way down through the Marquette to the KK River crossing. On southbound 41, we've got backups from about just before Good Hope Road all the way to Silver Spring. More delays right past Capitol Drive. Northbound's slow between Capitol Drive and Hampton. And then westbound 94 got a heavy ride from before 27th Street all the way to Holly Road. I'm Debbie Lozaga with your WTMJ Time Saver Traffic.
7: Cloudy tonight, a low of 61. Tomorrow, chance of evening rain and storms to our south, a high of 70. Right now, Milwaukee, it's mostly cloudy and 71 degrees.
6: From the WTMJ Breaking News Center, a teenager wanted for months in connection with a deadly shooting in Mount Pleasant has been arrested in Chicago. Police say 17-year-old Ronald Franklin of Racine was taken into custody Monday by a U.S. Marshals task force. Franklin is accused of felony murder and attempted armed robbery in the June shooting death of an 18-year-old Kenosha man. Franklin's being held in Cook County pending extradition back to Wisconsin.
7: More news now. Five workers safely escaped after an overnight rooftop fire at We Energy's power plant in Milwaukee.
9: I'm on scene of a four-story manufacturing building. It is the We Energy's building. We have confirmed fire on the rooftop of a four-story manufacturing structure.
7: Firefighters were called to the We Energy's Valley power plant near 6th and Canal just after 1:30 this morning. Crews found flames on the roof, but the fire did not spread inside. Firefighters say no one was hurt and plant operations were not affected. The cause is under investigation.
6: Former Greenfield Police Chief Jay Johnson will get a hearing to challenge evidence prosecutors want to use against him.
10: The case began when Johnson allegedly improperly used a police surveillance camera at his home. He was then later accused of wiping two cell phones during the investigations. He is now charged with misconduct in office and computer crimes for allegedly destroying the data. His attorneys want the judge to throw out evidence from two search warrants last November. A hearing is now scheduled for November 9th. Elizabeth Linton in WTMJ News.
7: Another twist connected to the Lindsey Clancy triple murder trial in Massachusetts. News Nation's Nicole Burley.
11: The judge judge now indefinitely sealing the jury list, citing concerns about privacy. His order comes after the alleged holdout juror was identified on social media. A Boston news station called out the juror's past without identifying him, but a social media blogger later posted his name and photo.
8: Clancy's trial on charges that she killed her three children ended in a mistrial after jurors were unable to reach a unanimous verdict.
6: The board of the Kennedy Center voted to close the center over financial issues and a dispute over putting President Trump's name on the iconic performing arts venue. ABC's Alex Prechet has the details.
12: Keep in mind that the Kennedy Center essentially had operations there effectively end in July. And before that, ticket sales had been reportedly dropping for months prior. Congress approved a $257 million budget for the center's restoration last year. And that board last month voted to adopt a two-year closure plan at an estimated cost of about $280 million.
6: A federal judge blocked the Kennedy Center from adding President Trump's name to the building or the grounds in any way, saying it would violate an earlier ruling that his name was illegally added.
8: Five Milwaukee public schools could eventually close as a district looks to reshape its buildings.
13: The Great Schools Committee met for the first time Monday to discuss the district's options. Under the proposal, closing five schools could save more than $13 million in facility costs over the next decade. It also calls for $335 million in investments, including three new schools and upgrades to buildings. The Milwaukee Journal Sentinel reports any school closures starting next fall would have to be approved by the MPS board by the end of this year. Nizer Spencer, WTMJ News.
6: Major concerts are returning to American Family Field next summer with a familiar country star leading the way.
14: No shoes, no shirt.
15: The Brewers announcing Kenny Chesney will headline the ballpark July 10th with some other big names, including Eric Church. And Sheryl Crow. It will be Chesney's seventh performance at American Family Field and his sixth time headlining the venue. The concert comes after a two-year break from major shows at the ballpark. Neil Doyle, WTMJ News.
8: Time for a WTMJ Sports Update from the Gruber Law Office's One Call That's All Sports Desk. Packers head coach Matt LaFleur is standing by his decision to pull points off the board and go for it in a fourth and one in Sunday's loss to the Vikings. For LaFleur, the decision is part of a bigger picture.
16: You got a philosophy kind of, I would say, going into it. And granted, circumstances can change that philosophy a little bit. But typically, I would say we're going to be much more aggressive and go for it in a fourth and one. I think over the history of us running QB sneaks, we've been pretty successful. But unfortunately, it didn't work out.
8: The Packers begin the practice week on Tuesday and travel east to face the Jets Sunday. And Pat Murphy's crew can clinch an NL Central Division title win and a Cubs loss to the Braves. The Brewers lead the Dodgers by two games for the best record in baseball. Jacob Mizorowski, the Miz, takes the ball for the Brewers tonight in game one of a three-game series against the Pirates. Our coverage begins at 5:05 right here on WTMJ.
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6: Yeah.
8: The one that King Charles had with Princess Diana, the late Princess Diana.
7: and his wife, Meghan Markle, the American, they're moved back

0: the UK after they were gone for 6 years. They moved with their children, Prince Archie and Princess Lilibet. By the way, her name is Lilibet, named after the Queen. Her sister, when she was little, couldn't say Elizabeth, so she was called Lilibet.
1: That's cute.
0: To a different school. They were just moved to a different school just days after they began their new school year in the UK. And the decision was made because of security concerns surrounding the commute, not the school itself. The children reportedly attended their original school for just 2 days, and then they yanked it. The security team became concerned about the heavy traffic, the distance between the school and the family's home, and an incident that made it very difficult for their security vehicles to stay together. And they're not saying what that incident was, but it was scary enough for them to yank both of their kids from that school. Now, sources say the family was happy with the school. The children loved meeting their classmates, and they stressed the move was not a reflection of the school or its staff. And I'm sure the school is looking bad, you know, in the UK.
1: I just feel bad for the kids. Now they have to go somewhere they don't
0: start
1: know.
0: All over again. Yep. And they have American accents.
1: Yep.
0: Archie and Lilibet have now visited another school in the area. They're expected to begin there soon. And it comes as Harry faces renewed attention over his ongoing efforts to receive greater security protection for his family while in the UK. That's something that he's been fighting for even when he was living in the U.S. for a while in Santa Barbara, home that was $14 million, valued at more than $20 million, so they got a deal on it in 2020. But they decided the parliament and the leaders at Scotland Yard decided they are not going to have any security because they're not HRH. They're not his and her royal highnesses. They do not work for the country as royals. They're private royals. So they're not going to get government-funded protection.
1: But so now they're reviewing it again, right?
0: He wants it reviewed again. He wants to receive greater security protection for his family while in the UK. That's the whole reason why they left in the first place. And he didn't get it figured out before he came back, and now he's uprooting his kids from home and now another school, and it's just...
1: Why is he back? Because his dad has cancer and he's reconciled with him? Why is he back?
0: I think it's because things didn't pan out like they wanted to in the United States.
1: But they didn't like it when they were in England. Now they're going back. They're going to run out of places to go.
0: The Netflix documentary, Harry and Meghan, I mean, they were going through this weird EMDR therapy where they were recounting. And when he was back in the UK in the suburbs of London, he was like shaking.
1: I know.
0: And
1: now
0: crying.
1: They're going back. What's the status of the relationship with the brothers? Is it still fractured?
0: Well, what's the status of the relationship between Meghan and Harry?
1: Or Catherine and does the princess like Meghan?
0: Oh, no.
1: All right. So they don't like each other. Princess Catherine and Meghan don't get along?
0: No.
1: Okay.
0: No.
1: What about Harry and William? Are they better?
0: Well, they got in a huge fight in his book, Spare. He said that his brother's looks were fading, doesn't look like mom anymore.
1: I know, but that was a long time
0: ago.
1: He
0: was balding, and then
1: they figured it out?
0: Oh, God, no.
1: That's sad.
0: According to royal sources.
1: So they're going all Aaron Rodgers family?
0: And then they were rolling all on the ground. He took him to the ground and smashed the...
1: Who would win that fight? Are you gonna take Harry or William?
0: William won. Harry had scratches on him, and he lost his necklace.
1: Wow, I didn't see that coming. I thought Harry, the Invictus guy, would kick William's butt. Well, it's nice that they're going to be close to King Charles, who, by the way, just today announced he's hosting an AI summit this week. He seems to be doing better. He's resumed his public schedule. So, you know, we still don't know the details of his cancer scare, but hopefully he's doing better.
0: I hope everything works out with the kids.
1: Hey, if you want to go to England and see all the royal sights, you can do that. Julia's taking a trip. It's going to be incredible. Text the word England to 855-616-1620. When is the trip?
0: August of next year. So it's going to be 3 nights in London, 2 nights in Bath, 2 nights in New York, 1 night in Avon. Maybe when we go through the Cotswolds, we'll see Harry and Meghan.
1: Oh, maybe. So if you want the itinerary, if you want all the detailed information, if you want to hang out with Julia, text the word England to 855-616-1620. It's cool. It all gets sent right to your phone. It's all right there. England, 855-616-1620. It is 3:42 at WTMJ. Major Garrett on what's going on with the Trump family and the oligarchs paying for lavish wedding parties. That's up next.
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7: At 3:45, traffic and then weather. Debbie Lozaga, how are the roads?
8: Well, things are slowing down on southbound 43 as you're making your way down from about, I would say about Locust, down through the Marquette interchange. Also, a little pocket of heavy traffic right past Good Hope Road to about Bender Road. More delays on 4394 off the high-rise bridge all the way down to the KK River crossing. Westbound 894, you're seeing delays from 20th Street all the way to about 51st. And then we got westbound 94 backing up from 27th Street all the way to Holly Road. I'm Debbie Lozaga with your WTMJ Time Saver Traffic.
7: Here is your WTMJ 5-day forecast. Cloudy tonight, a low of 61. Tomorrow, chance of rain and storms to our south, a high of 70. Thursday, slight chance of showers and storms to our south again. Mostly cloudy, though, throughout your Thursday, a high of 73. Friday, shower chances, a high of 70. And Saturday, there's storm chances, a high of 75. Right now in Milwaukee, it is 72 degrees.
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10: 9/11, I was in Sarasota, Florida at Emma Booker Elementary School with President Bush that dreadful morning 25 years ago. The events of that day, that morning, are as vivid to me as if they happened yesterday.
9: National perspective, straight answers, right here on Wisconsin's Afternoon News.
1: All right, one of our favorite segments of the week. Major, thank you so much for being with us.
10: John, always a pleasure.
1: I'm so intrigued by this story. It's Donald Trump Jr.'s wedding, secretly bankrolled by a Russian oligarch who's close to Putin. What's the background? What do we know apparently happened here?
10: Well, we can tip our journalistic cap to ProPublica, which first disclosed much of this information. It's subsequently been confirmed by the New York Times and others. couple of distinctions which may be significant, but probably not. This was not the wedding itself. It was 2 days after the wedding, a celebration on private islands arranged for Donald Trump Jr. and his new bride, Bettina, by Umar Kremlev. Who is Umar Kremlev? Well, he's the president of the International Boxing Association, which is backed by Gazprom, the largest fossil fuel company in Russia with very close ties to Vladimir Putin, both Gazprom and Umar Kremlev. So Kremlev paid for these post-wedding days, two of them, at these private islands near the Bahamas. So he rented those islands and then provided fireworks and other things. Hundreds of thousands of dollars easily to do this on behalf of Donald Trump Jr. Now, they say it wasn't the wedding. It was the post-wedding celebration, but people who look at this and the history of presidential families say that's a distinction without a difference. Presidential families usually take great pains to make sure everyone in the family is insulated from any appearance of getting too close to foreign nationals who might have interests with the U.S. government. And Umar Kremlev and Gazprom and Vladimir Putin not only have a long-running history, well, Vladimir Putin does, of trying to use personal relationships to influence the behavior of other governments, but there's a whole history of Russian entanglement with Trump and the Trump family that you would think they would try to avoid. And after all, Forbes magazine says Donald Trump Jr. is worth $300 million. He probably could have footed the bill for this nice post-wedding weekend, but he didn't. He let someone he's recently met, maybe a year or 2 years ago, with all these Russian connections, all this proximity to Putin, to bankroll this. They're not denying it. They're confirming it. And they all say it's innocent, friendly gestures. Well, there's very few things in international politics that are friendly gestures, very few things of this value that don't come with some implied request for some future consideration or maybe acknowledgement somehow, formally or informally. So it just tangles up Donald Trump Jr. and his new wife in Russia, continuing the Russia-Trump story. Again, not criminal, but highly questionable in terms of ethics and appearance.
1: Major, if John Mercure decides, you know what, I want to pay for Audrey, Major Garrett's daughter's wedding, and I want to rent out an island for 2 days, at some point, John Mercure is going to come back and either ask for something explicitly, or the implication's going to be, I paid for your beautiful daughter's wedding ceremony, post-party on the island. Now I expect that you're going to look after my interest. Is that a reasonable expectation to read into this?
10: Right. Well, I mean, that would be what every human interaction would be. I mean, look, if you were to do that, first of all, I'd say, why? And you say, oh, because I know you and Audrey's wonderful, right, and it's a great event, and it's all. I'm like, yeah, but it's so expensive. You don't have to do that. Oh, no, but I want to, Major. I want to. And I'm like, well, what's the want-to part of it? Well, I'm just being generous. And then 5 years later, or maybe 5 weeks later, or 5 months later, I say, you know, Major, here's this thing I need. And I don't, and you don't even bring up the post-party thing you did for Audrey. You don't even bring it up. But I know it, and you know it. And if you don't think that that changes the nature of that relationship forever, you're just kidding yourself. Of course it does.
1: Donald Trump and the administration criticized the Joe Biden family for ties to a Ukrainian oligarchy. Is there some irony here?
10: Well, I mean, look, they coined the phrase Biden crime family. Republicans did. And certainly Donald Trump did and everyone in his inner circle, which of course includes Eric Trump and Donald Trump Jr. And that was for some relationships in which Hunter Biden got a lot of money for consulting fees that he probably was not qualified for. Does that constitute a crime? Well, the Trumps believe it does. The Justice Department never did. But President Biden thought there was enough there that was concerning that he pardoned Hunter Biden. Okay. What we have now is a constellation of those in the Trump family, very close to the White House, obviously. Now we have this disclosure about the post-wedding event and being bankrolled by this person in Russia very close to Vladimir Putin, but we don't even need that. We have cryptocurrency things and other development interests of the White House flowing through decisions made by the White House that Don Jr. and Eric Trump are profiting from as part of the larger Trump organization.

0: There's a lot of connective tissue between business, profit, administration decisions, and pronouncements that all seem to benefit those in the Trump inner circle. I'm not calling them the Trump crime family, but I'm saying if they applied it to Biden by the standards in which they did, they might wonder if someone will apply it to them.
1: And Umar Kremlev is not just a rich guy in Russia, right? I mean, doesn't he travel with Putin? Doesn't he advise Putin?
0: Oh, yeah. Yes, before this wedding getaway, the 2 days post-wedding for Don Jr. and Bettina, Umar Kremlev was in China with Vladimir Putin. I mean, he's part of the inner circle. So he knows and can know everything that is uppermost on the mind of Vladimir Putin, not only in Russia, but throughout Europe and globally, if he wants to. Which means, and Russians, particularly the Putin administration or the Putin regime, if you want to call it that, use this all the time, non-official interlocutors to do back-channel conversations to probe and inquire and look for either things that they need or want from a business perspective or things they're curious about from a geopolitical perspective. So they use these non-official members of the club or the inner circle to do things for them, to learn things for them, to be back channels for them. Now, Umar Kremlev, having now bankrolled this thing for Don Jr., has a relationship that is almost unmatchable in the international game of information and trading of information or trading of favors. Nothing's happened yet, but you would have to be ludicrously naive to think that this relationship isn't forged anew by this elaborate post-wedding celebration and all the bankrolling that Umar Kremlev provided.
1: And we do need to point out that Donald Trump, the president, was not at these lavish post-wedding celebrations, right?
0: And says he doesn't know who he is and has nothing to do with it, and it's a non-story. That may be true, technically, that he's got no knowledge of this person, although he would be probably, through any regularly provided information from the U.S. intelligence community, aware of people in the Putin inner circle. He's probably come across this name, I would suspect, at least once or twice. That's my hunch. But the president doesn't know him, so there might be some separation, but he knows his son, Don Jr., very well, and this relationship is forged with Don Jr. And you might recall on Sunday on 60 Minutes, we had a story about the burgeoning industry of pardon appeals, people paying or charging people lots of money to use their connections, their relationships, their conversational ability with key White House officials to obtain pardons outside of normal Department of Justice channels. The only reason I raise that is because that's another instance where people are using money and their representation of relationships with people close to President Trump to forward particular selfish interests. That's already happening. That's a real thing. That's going on in America every day. We documented it on 60 Minutes. So if you think that that's a real thing, and it is, then we ought to have some questions and maybe some underlying concerns about what may or may not happen between Umar Kremlev and Donald Trump Jr. down the road.
1: Major, what have the Trump brothers and Ivanka been up to? They were very present during the first Trump administration, and now not so much.
0: Much more, well, certainly Ivanka, let's just extend the metaphor, kind of on an island of her own. Not in the politics of it, certainly not in the White House and the West Wing, not doing anything on policy. But the two sons, Don Jr. and Eric, deeply involved in the Trump organization and deeply involved in other things, cryptocurrency and otherwise, investments, developments, making lots of money, not only in America, but overseas. Many of the things either close to or very tightly related to administration decisions on regulations or preferences. So they're around decisions made at the White House and profiting from them in some cases, not necessarily illegally, but certainly coincidentally.
1: He is Major Garrett. He is the host of The Takeout. You can hear it wherever you stream stuff. I usually go to the CBS website. Best guests, best content, best perspective. It is The Takeout. Major Garrett, thank you so much, Major. We appreciate it.
0: Always appreciate it, John. Thank you.
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1: I'm John Mercure, your top story, an update in the case against Packers running back Josh Jacobs.
9: I'm Julia Fellow, a new case of measles confirmed in Marathon County.
18: I'm Debbie Lozaga. A little bit tight southbound on the bypass from above Beloit Road down and around the Hale Interchange to 92nd. After that, it opens up all the way to the Mitchell Interchange. We've got southbound 43 also backing up, basically starting at Locust all the way through the Marquette down to about Howard Avenue, so give yourself some extra time there. Northbound 43, tightening up from Kilbourn all the way past North Avenue. And then eastbound 94, slowing from 84th Street all the way to 35th. Westbound slowing from 25th Street to Holly Road. I'm Debbie Lozaga with your WTMJ Time Saver Traffic.
1: Tonight, a stray sprinkle, low of 61. Tomorrow, mostly cloudy, slight chance for storms, a high of 71. From the WTMJ Breaking News Center, legal representatives for the former girlfriend of Green Bay Packers running back Josh Jacobs have requested a permanent seal on all evidence and discovery materials in the case against Jacobs, including surveillance video from the garage.
7: NFL Network's Ian Rappaport is reporting the league is actively trying to secure the footage as part of its independent

0: independent investigation, and the permanent sealing of evidence could block the league's request. The criminal complaint alleges Jacobs threw the woman to the ground and damaged her cell device in an altercation on May 23rd, leading to misdemeanor charges. Jacobs pleading no contest to battery and destruction of property charges last week. He remains on the commissioner's exempt list, unable to play or practice with the team. Greg Matzik, WTMJ News.
1: Department of Health Services confirms the first case of measles in Marathon County this year. Health officials say the individual was exposed during out-of-state travel, and the cause is not related to the current outbreak in southwest Wisconsin. They're also working on notifying anyone in the Northwoods that may have been exposed to the virus. Measles is highly contagious, can spread from person to person through the air. It can also stay in the air for up to 2 hours after a sick person coughs or sneezes. There's currently 164 cases in our state.
2: A horse in Brown County in northeast Wisconsin has tested positive for West Nile virus. The state confirming an unvaccinated 6-year-old horse mare is the state's first confirmed case of West Nile virus in a horse this year. So far, no humans have contracted the virus in Wisconsin.
1: Attorney General Todd Blanche today comes in defense of President, following his comments online about the Supreme Court justices after they struck down his attempt to restrict mail-in ballots for the November midterms. ABC's Rachel Scott.
3: You got a number of questions on this recent decision by the Supreme Court as it comes to mail-in voting. And he was asked pretty directly whether or not the president's words about the Supreme Court justices essentially saying that they're unwilling to do what's, in his words, right for the country is even appropriate for the president to say. Todd Blanche, the attorney general defending President Trump, saying the president should be able to speak his mind. He dismissed that this is sowing any confusion for voters out there.
1: It's a win for the Constitution because Article 1, Section 4 of the Constitution, known as the Elections Clause, expressly gives power to state legislatures and Congress over elections.
2: Coming up, how much are the Packers favored by on Sunday?
1: Outdoor Living Unlimited, WTMJ News Time, approaching 4:05.
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2: Time for a WTMJ sports update from the Gruber Law Offices. One call, that's all sports desk. The Brewers will clinch a fourth consecutive NL Central Division title with a win tonight over the Pirates and a Cubs loss to the Braves. Pat Murphy's crew is just 4-6 against the Pirates this season.
9: We'll have our work cut out for us, and we haven't done well against them. 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
2: Jacob Mizrowski takes the ball for the Brewers tonight. 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And the Packers are listed as 4.5-point favorites for Sunday's game against the Jets in New York. Plus, Thursday night football this week features the Detroit Lions on the road against the Buffalo Bills.
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2: Wisconsin's Afternoon News is on the air, broadcasting live from the Annex Wealth Management Studios at The Avenue in beautiful downtown Milwaukee. 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
3: All right, thanks for hanging out with us. So glad that you are here as we prep for Brewers baseball coming your way in about an hour here on WTMJ. Adam Roberts joins us in the studio with an update on a very bizarre story. This has been a strange story out of Kenosha County where earlier this week, the district attorney there had his law license set aside, and Adam's with us in the studio. Interesting, crazy story.
4: Yeah, not even 24 hours later, we were talking about it on this very show yesterday, and here we are now, Xavier Solis has his license back once again. So Kenosha County's top prosecutor is once again able to do his job and practice law. But the details as to why this license was suspended in the first place are still scant. And I'll have some information on the broader picture of this sort of thing happening in just a moment. But first, the update. You may recall yesterday, Solis had his license suspended by the state's Office of Lawyer Regulation, which handles a lot of these sorts of investigations into potential misconduct for attorneys and lawyers in the state. And in this particular case, they alleged that Solis was failing to cooperate with their office as they tried to look into alleged misconduct within Solis's. So now, while Solis has his license back now, and that is automatic if the office believes he is cooperating with the investigation, still tight-lipped as to what that actually is. Now, part of that is the office, anyway, can't say much under state Supreme Court rules. But Solis is his own district attorney. He could say whatever he wanted about this, and so far he has not commented either on the news today that he has his license back or the initial suspension yesterday. So I wanted to look into how often this sort of situation happens. Now, obviously, it's going to make news when the district attorney for a county is suspended, but as it turns out, there's data that suggests that just in the last roughly year, there were around 2,000 initial intakes on lawyers and attorneys across Wisconsin by this office. Now, the vast majority of those, according to this data I was going through earlier today, the vast majority are closed early for insufficient evidence. We're talking like 70% of cases. But last year, 123 were referred for investigation. You parse that down further through the process, and ultimately, there were 10 lawyers who refused and were suspended, had their license suspended by this office. 5 still are suspended to this day. There were a couple who did ultimately say, okay, fine, I will relent. But 5 remain suspended, and 1 matter was dismissed after a respondent passed away.
3: Okay, so 5, basically, when you pair through the numbers. Has the DA in Kenosha County said anything? Has he been silent during this process?
4: He has. Now, we did get that statement yesterday from the office in general that the deputy DA was going to be stepping in. And what's interesting to me is the deputy DA there, Rosa Maria Delgado, is the second deputy DA under Solis since he took office in January of 2025. He had a former deputy DA who resigned from his post around midway through last year, and it sounded like there was a lot of back and forth. There was maybe people weren't seeing eye to eye in his office. And as we mentioned yesterday, Solis is far from a clean figure. We had the case in February with hallucinated citations courtesy of AI. We also talked about some of the Journal Sentinel's investigations as well. So far from a clean sheet through a year and a half for Solis.
3: Interesting story. WTMJ's Adam Roberts. Thanks for the update, Adam.
4: You bet.
3: Up next, Green and Gold Insiders. It's Alex Stroff in the studio.
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3: If you missed this,
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1: Traffic and weather begins with Debbie Lozaga. Hey there, Deb.
8: Hey there, John. Well, southbound on 43, still going to be a bit heavy as you're making your way down from Locust through the Marquette all the way down to about Oklahoma Avenue. On the northbound side, backing up over the high-rise bridge to North Avenue. Westbound 94, you're delayed from 17th Street all the way to Holly Road. Eastbound from 84th to about 35th. We've also got delays southbound on the bypass from the Zoo to about Lincoln. Back on the brakes from Beloit Road down and around the Hale Interchange to about Forest Home. I'm Debbie Lozaga with your WTMJ Time Saver Traffic.
1: The WTMJ 5-day forecast, tonight partly cloudy, low of 61. Tomorrow, chance for afternoon rain, a high of 70. On Thursday, slight chance for rain, a high of 73. On Friday, showers, a high of 70. And on Saturday, chance for rain, a high of 75 degrees.
3: It's time to get caught up on the green and gold with today's insider. 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
1: Strofe is in the house. Hello, Alex.
9: Hi, guys. Happy Tuesday.
1: Hey, let's talk Emmys. We're going to put off talking about the Packers' loss for as long as we can.
8: Did you see Jimmy Woodley's outfit? Do we have watch for that?
9: I did see the outfit.
1: We don't.
9: I didn't see what you're about to ask me about, though.
1: Okay, so she's wearing that outfit. She's going into a pregame party.
9: Interesting outfit, by the way.
1: A little bit of background here. So Aaron Rodgers, in a podcast last week, spilled all their business. He talked about sex acts that she apparently wanted to do with other men.
8: Right after the
9: engagement.
8: She wanted to have sexual relations with a
1: guy.
8: a hot guy.
9: Very proper.
1: I want to go.
9: We don't even know who the guy is.
1: No.
8: Yes,
1: no.
8: We do.
9: Is it Theo James?
8: Yes.
9: Okay.
1: Who's that?
8: He's very, very handsome.
9: I've heard that rumor. I don't know that the
1: she
9: rumor
1: was engaged.
9: Confirmed.
1: Who cares how
8: it's
1: handsome
8: not
1: he is?
8: Okay. Oh, did I say it was okay?
9: She just said he was hot, John.
1: Well, I know, but you implied. Okay.
8: Am I blind?
9: Her eyes still work, John.
1: Let me get through this, okay? You too. Can I please just lay this out there? Okay, so she apparently makes these comments. This is all just according to Aaron Rodgers. He also talks about her depression, kind of throws that under the bus like it didn't matter. He talks about Danica Patrick and her depression, and he kind of downplays that. And then Shailene Woodley at the Emmys last night is going into a pre-Emmy party, and a reporter shouts a question at her and asks her, what do you think about Aaron Rodgers' comments? And she turns around and she snickers and she kind of laughs a little bit and she goes inside. What are your thoughts on Aaron Rodgers? What's the matter with this guy? Why is he doing this?
8: Scorned lover.
9: Yeah, he's just, he feels wronged. He has for years now. I don't know why he decided now is the time. Because
1: right.
9: It seems like he's so happy and whatever his marriage
1: right.
9: is.
1: He's quote unquote married.
8: Why
1: is
8: would
1: he now?
8: If I was Brittany.
9: Yeah, if I was Brittany, I'd be upset too, Julia.
1: If
9: I'm
1: I was
9: with
1: that X-Bot, I'd be upset too.
9: Yeah.
8: And then he also said he didn't have sexual relations with Danica for a while.
1: Right. Why is he talking about this?
9: And here's the thing. I watched the full clips. It's not like he was asked about it.

0: He kind of just brought it up unprompted. Right. It was quite strange. Yeah, I don't know, man.
1: He's got problems.
0: I'm just glad we're back to football, so now we can talk. You know, Aaron Rodgers won on Sunday, so hopefully he'll just focus on that. But who knows? He'll probably go on the Pat McAfee show and start talking about COVID again.
2: It's so weird. Like, just leave these women alone.
0: Yeah,
2: it ended the way
0: one.
2: It ended. You got a wife. What are you doing
3: yeah,
2: right
3: Matt
2: now?
3: Yeah, Matt LaFleur got off pretty clean last week. Remember? Called him a clown, but
0: yeah,
3: that was
0: but
3: about
0: yeah.
3: it.
0: He was kind of joking, though. Yeah. So. Yeah, you're right. He did not. Matt LaFleur not at the center of attention when it comes to Aaron Rodgers-related stories this week.
2: All right, well, let's talk about Matt LaFleur.
0: Okay.
2: Matt LaFleur getting raked over the coals in social media by his management of the game, the decision to take the field goal off the board and pass on the 8-point lead, the way he didn't adjust, the Vikings pressure package just destroyed our offensive line. What's your view of how Matt LaFleur did on Sunday?
0: It feels like we didn't have an offseason, John. It feels like we're just continuing the 2025 season because we're talking about the same exact things that we were in the playoff game back in January when they lost to Chicago. You couldn't close out games. You're not adjusting in game. You're making poor decisions. Although I did agree with his decision to go for it on 4th-and-1. I just didn't like the play call. I really struggle with how they lost this game because all offseason, every time you gave him a microphone, it was, we are emphasizing finishing. We are emphasizing closing out the opponent. And the first, very first opportunity he had to prove that everything he's been preaching all offseason can work. They blow it. They blew it exactly the same way they did both times in Chicago last year, the playoff game and the second meeting in the regular season. It's just a little mind-boggling to me that they're having continually the same issues they were a year ago, despite all offseason telling us that's what they're focusing on fixing.
3: So
0: it makes no sense to me.
3: Our teammate, Jason Mulde, said yesterday, don't judge him on just one game, but let's count the last six.
2: Right.
0: Yeah, you've got six examples in a row now. It's a six-game losing streak for the Green Bay Packers if you date back to last season. And by the way, that means they have lost every single game they have not had Micah Parsons, who they nicknamed the closer, right? They view him to be the guy to get after the quarterback, especially in the fourth quarter, and they haven't had him. But you've known for 8 months you weren't going to have him, and you did the same exact thing you struggled with last season. So I'm not ready to move on. I'm not ready to say he's fired by any means, John and Julia, but it is a big-time issue. The alarm bells should already be sounding. I'm not a must-win game guy, guys. I'm not. I'm never one to say, hey, this is a must-win game. This is a must-win game. Sunday's got to feel like a must-win game, isn't it?
2: For him, it sure does. There's got to be an incredible amount of pressure. To give you some perspective, too, that six-game losing streak, that hasn't happened since 1990, 1991. That means if you're 35 years older or younger, you have never experienced this. That was before Brett Favre was here. That's you, Alex. That's producer Nate. That's, I mean, how big a deal
3: it
2: is.
3: That's not you, John.
0: It's not you. Yeah, you're right. Yeah, you're
2: right.
3: Wow.
2: Let's be honest, it's not you either.
3: Yeah.
2: Okay. The offensive line. What is going on there? Is it injury? Is it guys out of position? Is it? I mean, they had no answer for that Vikings pressure.
0: Yeah, I mean, Brian Flores said, stop me. He was being disrespectful. That's the Vikings defensive coordinator. He was being disrespectful. He said, stop it. I want to see you guys stop it. And guess what the Packers didn't do, John?
2: Stop it.
0: Correct. It was a disrespectful showing by the Vikings defense coordinator. And look, if I'm the Jets, I'm looking at what the Vikings did, and I'm doing the same exact thing. I'm blitzing 85% of the game. What's the problem? You listed off three issues. I think all of the above is my answer. They don't have a good offensive line. They have very few guys they can trust. Aaron Banks, who was a massive signing, not this previous offseason, but the offseason prior from San Francisco, it's going to go down as one of Goody's worst free agent signings ever because he can't stay healthy. When he was on the field last year, he wasn't particularly good, and he was a last-minute scratch ahead of the game on Sunday. He didn't play at left guard, so they played a guy who had zero NFL experience. He had never started an NFL game in Donovan Jennings, and naturally he struggled. They didn't even start the guy that had been playing. Aaron Banks was injured all preseason. They didn't start the rookie, Jagger Burton, who was playing in his spot in all the preseason games. They went
2: right
0: with a different guy. So I listened to their offensive coordinator, Adam Stenovich, today. It sounds like they don't have answers. And that's problematic given, again, that it's only the end of week one. There's still 16 games to be played, and they don't have an answer already. It's problematic. It's worse than I expected it to be. It really was.
3: What's your prediction for the Jets?
0: I think they bounce back. The Jets just aren't very good. They won this week, but they played Tennessee, who's also not very good.
2: Worst team in the league, yeah.
0: I think the Packers will bounce back and get a win. It might be ugly. Vegas only views it as a 3.5-point spread. And against an opponent like that, you should be winning by a touchdown at least. So it might be gross. I don't know that the offensive line will be particularly better, but I think Jordan Love, and by the way, that's something that's been buried. I thought he was really good on Sunday against the Vikings, despite being

0: under a crap load of pressure. I thought he was really good, and it helps when you have a guy like that. So I think he can will them to victory Sunday against an inferior opponent like the Jets.
1: Christian Watson looked good. Jordan Love looked good.
0: Yeah, defensively,
1: Tucker Kraft involved a little more.
0: Yeah, he looked good. Tucker Kraft looked good in the few plays he was involved in. And defensively, Edrin Cooper was all over the field.
1: Yeah.
0: 56, he was everywhere. Now, he had back-to-back sacks at one point, but given the amount of yellow flags we saw on the field, that second one got wiped out. But there were still some positives despite the mess of the end.
1: You're an optimist.
0: You know me. I'm a glass half full guy. Yeah. So they'll get it back on the right side of things this week, 1-1 heading into that Thursday night game against Atlanta in the home opener.
1: And number 12's not our quarterback anymore. There's another positive.
0: Nicely done.
1: All right. Alex Strope, you can hear him all over all of our platforms, including on Green Bay Game Day. Thank you, Alex. We appreciate it.
0: Talk to you guys next week.
1: It is 424 WTMJ. Let's check the markets. They had as bad a day as Matt LaFleur did. Dow was off 328 points. The NASDAQ was off 205 points. The S&P 500 dropped 45 points. The Russell 2000 was off 22 points. Every index down about a half at least. Annex Wealth Management is financial planning at every level, fee only fiduciary all the time. 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
0: It's 4:30. I'm John Mercier. Your top story, allegations of hazing at UW-Platteville.
6: I'm Julia Fellow, a former Greenfield police chief, will get a new hearing.
7: I'm Debbie Lozaga, and looks like Ryan Road westbound is closed at 13th Street because of an incident. This is just before you get to the freeway, so just be careful if you're heading through that area. Other than that, we've got westbound 94 slowing down from 20th Street to Hawley Road. More delays then from Sunny Slope all the way to Calhoun. Eastbound's backed up right through the Barker Road area, and then you're back on the brakes through the zoo and from 84th Street all the way to 35th. Southbound on 41, you are slowing down from about Watertown Plank Road through the zoo interchange down to Lincoln, with more delays from Beloit Road around the Hale to Forest Home. I'm Debbie Lozaga with your WTMJ Time Saver Traffic.
6: Some stray sprinkles possible tonight, a low of 61. Tomorrow, a slight chance of showers throughout the day. Mostly cloudy, though, a high of 71. Right now in Milwaukee, we have light rain, and it's 72 degrees.
0: From the WTMJ Breaking News Center, the UW-Platteville men's cross-country season is on hold as the school investigates allegations of hazing. The university says head coach James Akita is on paid administrative leave until further notice. Officials did not specify how many student-athletes are being investigated or what type of hazing is alleged.
6: Former Greenfield Police Chief Jay Johnson will get a hearing to challenge evidence prosecutors want to use against him.
8: The case began when Johnson allegedly improperly used a police surveillance camera at his home. He was then later accused of wiping two cell phones during the investigations. He is now charged with misconduct in office and computer crimes for allegedly destroying the data. His attorneys want the judge to throw out evidence from two search warrants last November. A hearing is now scheduled for November 9th. Elizabeth Linton in WTMJ News.
0: Newly released FBI documents are giving a clear glimpse into the man who attempted to assassinate President Trump at a campaign rally in Pennsylvania, News Nation's Bennett Harble.
9: There are hundreds of pages of them that were released today, and they spell out in detail what exactly investigators were examining in the days and weeks after this shooting. They include interviews with someone in the crook's home who described the would-be assassin as a Republican, but someone who didn't like the, quote, welfare state or woke ideology, but never really espoused a true Republican ideology, expressing shock over the events of January 6th. And Thomas Crooks reportedly did not believe the 2020 election was rigged, as President Trump has repeatedly alleged.
0: Following the release of the documents, President Trump accused former FBI Director Christopher Wray of mishandling the investigation.
6: The board of the Kennedy Center voted to close the center over financial issues and a dispute over putting President Donald Trump's name on the iconic performing arts venue. ABC's Alex Presha.
10: Keep in mind that the Kennedy Center essentially had operations there effectively end in July. And before that, ticket sales had been reportedly dropping for months prior. Congress approved a $257 million budget for the center's restoration last year. And that board last month voted to adopt a two-year closure.

0: closure plan at an estimated cost of about $280 million.
1: Ahead of the meeting, a federal judge blocked the Kennedy Center from adding President Trump's name to the building.
2: A former Middleton police officer gets prison time for child pornography. 26-year-old Miles Schumacher will serve 5 years in a federal prison after being convicted for attempted transportation of child pornography. Court documents show that Schumacher used the internet to communicate with a child in Winnebago County last November. He met the child to sexually assault him and then had the child send sexually explicit videos and images to him. He'll have to register as a sex offender once he's released from prison.
1: Kenosha County's top prosecutor once again able to practice law. Details remain limited as to why Xavier Solis' license was briefly suspended.
3: The move comes less than 24 hours after Wisconsin's Office of Lawyer Regulation suspended Solis' license for failing to cooperate with investigations into alleged misconduct. While the reinstatement is automatic if OLR believes Solis is now cooperating with their investigation, what specifically is being investigated is barred from being shared under rules set by the state Supreme Court until public discipline is issued. Solis himself has not commented on either his initial license suspension or Tuesday's reinstatement. Adam Roberts, WTMJ News.
2: The Wisconsin Supreme Court is weighing how far the DNR can go when deciding whether to issue air pollution permits.
4: At issue is a DNR protocol used to calculate the background level of pollution already in the air before a proposed facility is added. The Sierra Club argues those numbers can directly affect whether a project qualifies for a permit and should have to go through formal rulemaking. Justice Annette Ziegler.
5: Is this the standard or isn't it? And it sure does look like it's the standard by which if you don't meet it, you don't get a permit.
4: The DNR argues the protocol is guidance, not a binding legal standard, and says applicants can challenge the underlying measurements. The court will issue its decision at a later date. Neil Doyle, WTMJ News.
1: Time for a WTMJ sports update from the Gruber Law Office's One Call That's All Sports Desk. Packers head coach Matt LaFleur standing by his decision to pull points off the board to go for it on a 4th-and-1 in Sunday's loss to the Vikings. For LaFleur, the decision is part of a bigger picture.
6: You got a philosophy kind of, I would say, going into it. And granted, circumstances can change that philosophy a little bit. But typically, I would say, we're going to be much more aggressive and go for it in a 4th-and-1. I think over the history of us running QB sneaks, we've been pretty successful, but unfortunately it didn't work out.
1: Packers begin practice week today and travel east to face the New York Jets Sunday. And Pat Murphy's crew can clinch an NL Central Division title with a win and a Cubs loss to the Braves. The Brewers lead the Dodgers by 2 games for the best record in baseball. Jacob Mizorowski, the Miz, takes the ball for the Brewers tonight in game one of a 3-game series against the Pirates. Our coverage begins at 5:05 right here on WTMJ.
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2: I've loved the sleep in the last couple of nights. My dogs did bark a little bit last night when the thunder came through, but
1: really?
2: It's been cool enough. I've had the windows open, and I love the sound of rain.
1: Mine was brief.
2: Mine was pretty brief, too, but it definitely thundered. The dogs, I heard, rawr, rawr. I said, be quiet over there. I'm trying to go to sleep. I'm trying to hear the rainfall. But it was not bad. It was nice to have the windows open, that's for sure. Let's bring in meteorologist Craig Copeland. Good afternoon, Craig.
9: Good afternoon.
2: It's been pretty good sleeping weather the last couple of nights.
9: Hasn't it? Boy, my air conditioner and more specifically, my electric bill mm-hmm. needed a break, didn't it?
1: Yeah, I just got my bill. I was like, what?
2: Yeah, it's been pretty hot for sure.
9: We had quite a stretch there of that really warm tropical air. And boy, I know we needed the AC for a while.
1: We have some sprinkles right now, right?
2: Mm-hmm.
9: Yeah, a little bit. You know, and to be honest, from tonight and tomorrow, even into early tomorrow night, there's really not going to be much rain other than maybe a few sprinkles or drizzle from time to time. But by and large, through tomorrow night, at least the early part of tomorrow night, it's going to be generally dry. Then late tomorrow night into Thursday morning, the threat for rain is going to go up a bit. Although even at that, I'm going to stop short of saying that rain is likely. Might get at a tenth or 0.2 inch late tomorrow night into Thursday morning. Then back to being dry again for Thursday afternoon, Thursday night, and probably Friday morning as well. It's on Friday afternoon that the rain threat starts to go up, and by Friday night, rain is likely, and that's when the big show hits. Friday night, Saturday, even into Saturday night, we're going to have a steady rain, probably heavy at times, some rumbles of thunder. No indication that there's going to be any severe storms, but all told, from Friday night through Saturday night, I think some places will end up with between 2 and 3 inches of rain, and I can't even rule out some places maybe even getting more than that. So it looks like it could be a soggy night for high school football on Friday night. It's also pretty likely that it's going to be wet at Camp Randall for the Badgers on Saturday afternoon.
2: Ooh, so, you know, we usually don't talk about all-day washouts, but Saturday sounds like it's shaping up to where it could be wet most of the day, huh?
9: There's a pretty good chance of that, yeah. And I know there was issues with low attendance at Camp Randall last Saturday. I'm afraid it might be even lower this Saturday.
1: 10,000 less people. Mm-hmm. That's a big deal.
2: Mm. Yeah, it is. Hey, I wanted to ask you, Craig, about the hurricane season. Because I knew in the back of my mind we really haven't heard about hurricanes in the Atlantic this year. But then I read something today that said that there have been no hurricanes that have impacted the United States this hurricane season. How unusual is that?
9: It's real unusual, and we're already past the peak of hurricane season. It usually peaks around the 10th of September, so we're past that, not by a lot, but by a little bit, right? We still have almost 50% of hurricane season yet to go, but the belief right now is that this is by and large due to El Nino. El Nino has been and will continue to be strengthening over the next couple of months. The El Nino is the unusual warming of waters in the Pacific Ocean near the equator, and it's such a substantial warming that it actually warms the air and the atmosphere above it to such an extent that it changes weather patterns worldwide. And one of the way it's changing weather patterns, or it does change weather patterns, is to make conditions over the Atlantic Ocean less conducive to hurricane development. And that's what we've seen play out so far this hurricane season.
2: How will El Nino impact our winter if it's a strong El Nino?
9: Yeah, so in two ways, it leads to a higher probability that the average winter temperature will be warmer than normal. It doesn't mean every day will be warmer than normal, but when looked at on average, the whole winter is expected to be warmer than normal and drier than normal. Not to say that we're not going to get any big snowstorms or anything like that, but on the whole, odds are with most El Niños, and especially strong El Niños, as this one is shaping up to be, it typically looks warm and dry.
2: All right. He's our friend, our meteorologist, Craig Copeland. Craig, thank you so much. We appreciate it. Have a great night.
9: You bet. My pleasure.
2: It is 4:42 at WTMJ. A very important Milwaukee health briefing coming up next. It's about heart attacks and heart care and things that are changing related to all of that. Dr. John Raymond, the president emeritus of the Medical College of Wisconsin, with us in the studio up next.
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0: 446, traffic then weather, Debbie Lazaga.
10: All right, well, backups right now on southbound 43. They're starting around Center Street, and those take you all the way down through the Marquette, down past the KK River. On the northbound side, it looks like we've got a broken down vehicle that is blocking the center lane right now, right at National Avenue, right at the Mineral Street ramp there. So just be careful. It is going to be slow heading into that area from Beecher. Beyond that, stays kind of heavy all the way through the Marquette up to about Locust. We've also got southbound 41 slowing from Appleton Avenue all the way down to Capitol Drive. Northbound from Burleigh up to Silver Spring. More delays on the southbound side from just past Mayfair Road all the way down through the Zoo Interchange to Lincoln. And then more delays from Burleigh around the Hale to Forest Home. I'm Debbie Lazaga with your WTMJ Time Saver Traffic.
0: Your WTMJ 5-day forecast. Cloudy tonight, a low of 61. Tomorrow, chance of rain and storms, mainly to our south, a high of 70. And Thursday, chance of showers and storms to our south again, a high of 73. Friday, rain chances, a high of 70. Storm chances Saturday, mostly cloudy though throughout your Saturday. And it's going to be a high of 75. Right now, Milwaukee, we have light rain and it's 72 degrees.
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11: Doctor, doctor, give me the news. I got a bad case of loving you.
8: No, Dr. John Raymond is the president emeritus of the Medical College of Wisconsin, still a practicing doctor. He is here with us in the studio. Dr. Raymond, so good to have you here.
12: Yeah, good afternoon.
8: Important topic, simplified guidelines for heart attack. Tell us about the new heart attack guidelines. Let's just start there.
12: Yeah, this is actually really good news. So late last month, four of the world's top cardiovascular health groups issued new guidelines for diagnosing and managing heart attack. And the last time these guidelines were updated was in 2018. And, you know, science has advanced, so there's a lot that's changed in the last 8 years. So the new guidelines simplify the categories of heart attacks, replacing an old cumbersome system where there were

0: five different categories with simplified guidelines, with just three clear categories. They're easy for patients and doctors to understand. The first is called primary, where there's a blockage of the coronary arteries. The second is secondary, where there's a stress that increases the oxygen demand in the heart, then making the coronary arteries, even if they're not blocked, inadequate to the demand. And then the third is a procedure related, some heart issue where you're having surgery that can cause a heart attack. What's really good about these guidelines is they're also take into account that men and women actually manifest their symptoms and actually the etiologies of heart attacks differently.
1: That's really interesting. And Dr. Raymond, can you give us some perspective about why these new guidelines are so important?
0: Yeah, thank you, Julie. Well, first of all, it's important to remember that heart disease is still the top killer of men and women in the United States and, in fact, in the world. So these are really important. So first of all, as I said, they simplify the classification. It makes it easier for the doctors and patients to understand what caused the heart attack and why they're doing certain types of treatment. But second of all, the guidelines recognize that men and women have different presentations and causes of heart attacks. The previous guidelines were entirely male-focused. So this gender bias in research and clinical care caused 50% more misdiagnoses of heart attacks in women than men. And the heart attacks in women have historically been underdiagnosed and undertreated. We've known that, but we haven't done anything about it. So this is the first step. So the new definition of myocardial infarction really closes that gap. So in addition to the gender bias, there are less common types of heart attacks in men that are more frequently seen in women, such as spontaneous coronary artery dissection, where there's a tear in the coronary artery. A lot of times that's associated with pregnancy. 90% of those cases happen in women. Coronary embolism, especially fatty embolisms, can happen much more frequently in women than in men. And then coronary artery spasm, where the blood vessel actually constricts and squeezes, much more common in women and men, and all those can cause heart attacks.
2: Okay, so the discrepancies between the outcomes for men and women having heart attacks, that's troubling. I mean, that's just not good stuff. Do the new guidelines make any change to address the poor outcomes for women who do have heart attacks?
0: Yeah, they do. Again, the most important change here is in recognizing that there are differences. And most people know there are two ways that we can diagnose a heart attack. One is with the EKG. Those guidelines haven't changed. But the other, more important, is a cardiac test called the troponin assay. And I think most people know that that is a pretty good test for measuring whether somebody's had injury to their heart muscle. And but unfortunately, the 2018 guidelines had the same threshold for women and for men. So the new guidelines issued just really a few weeks ago suggest a standard assay for troponin, so that changes, that addresses inter-hospital variability of the test, and they lower the threshold for women. So because women don't leak as much troponin at baseline, we were probably missing a lot of very significant heart disease in women.
1: Why is this change so important for women?
0: Yeah, so the thresholds now account for biological differences between men and women. And this addresses that under-recognition of heart attacks in women. As I mentioned, in the 2018 guidelines, women were 50% more likely to have heart attacks beyond recognized, and that led to preventable deaths in women. So a woman that presents with a heart attack is more likely to have a cause that's not related to cholesterol plaque buildup, particularly if they're younger, if their heart attack occurs in or around pregnancy. Now, there's another part of these guidelines that's really important and under-recognized. We need to increase the awareness amongst male physicians that women present differently with heart attacks. And there was a study in 2018 published in the Proceedings of the National Academy of Science, a very high-quality journal, that showed that women survive a heart attack 2 to 3 times more often if they're being treated in the emergency room by a female physician.
2: Wow.
0: And if men are in emergency department with other female physicians, they are actually better at diagnosing heart attacks in women. So I think that these guidelines are going to increase the awareness for all physicians that are in the emergency room that women don't present the same way with heart attacks that men do.
1: Some women have signs in their jaw that they have pressure in their jaw before they have a heart attack. Is that common with men too?
0: It's less common in men than women, but women have different types of pain presentations than men do.
2: Okay, I want to ask you kind of related to this. So I was recently diagnosed with high blood pressure. Went in for my annual exam. I had never had high blood pressure before. The nurse takes my blood pressure, and it's 144 over 90. Mm-hmm. So she takes the blood pressure, says, oh, that's a little high. And I said, what's the number? And she told me, and I said, well, I don't even know what that means, because I never know what it means. So she said, let's go through the exam. And my doctor came and he said, oh, that's a little high. Let's take it again. So we took it again, and then it was like 150 over 90, because I was freaked out about it, thinking about it. He's put me on a low dose of a blood pressure medication, but it freaked me out because it's about my heart, and then I think I can feel my heart beating. And how common is high blood pressure, and how is it normally treated?
0: Yep. 30 to 40% of Americans have high blood pressure, and at least half of those people don't even know it. So it's good that you were diagnosed. They also did the right thing. They didn't rely on a single blood pressure measurement to start treatment. But this is timely because last year, two of those same cardiac organizations, the American Heart Association and the American College of Cardiology, published new guidelines to manage high blood pressure. Now, normal blood pressure is 120 over 80 or below, and that is still the threshold. And there's a category now called elevated blood pressure between 120 and 130 systolic and 80 and 90 diastolic, where you want to do lifestyle interventions. But anything over that is called stage 2 hypertension, and you need to be treated. You can start with lifestyle modifications, but these new guidelines recommend that you go right to pharmacological intervention. In fact, they recommend that you start with two medications, not just one, which is a real change from the previous guidelines.
2: Yeah, so my doctor actually said, let's do the one for a month, and I want you to record your blood pressure twice a day. Don't take it more than that, where you're going to get all worked up. Take it twice a day at the same time. We start this low dose. I told him I wanted to exercise more. I told him I wanted to change my life a little bit. And he said, come back in a month, because this is a long-term thing. And then we'll decide if we add the second medication and what we do. So kind of monitor and just stay on top of it. But don't be freaked out. You know, you're not walking in here with blood pressure of 220.
0: Yeah.
2: And we'll get a hold of it.
0: It sounds like your doctor knows what they're doing.
2: That's good to hear you say that.
0: And considering lifestyle modifications, starting a pharmacological intervention, and then rechecking. Part of the new guidelines also recommend that patients monitor their blood pressure at home. So again, getting back to your physician is actually doing the right thing in terms of these new guidelines. You know, lifestyle modification can work. If you lower your sodium intake below 2,300 milligrams a day, and even ideally 1,500 milligrams per day, lose weight if you're overweight a little bit, exercise, reduce alcohol consumption, stop smoking, and have a diet rich in leafy plants, vegetables and grains and nuts and seeds, you actually can really lower the blood pressure. And it's important that you do it because this is singularly the most important risk factor for strokes, heart disease, and even for kidney failure now. Mm. So all these things are interrelated, and it sounds like you're managing your pressure in a good way. And John, I have to say, the blood pressure medicines now are so much better than they were when I started practicing medicine. We used to start with a beta blocker. That's not even recommended as a first-line treatment anymore.
2: Wow.
0: Because in the intervening time from when I trained to now, we know the beta blockers can lower your blood pressure, but they don't do as good a job lowering the risk of stroke and heart disease as some of these other medications, like angiotensin receptor blockers, ACE inhibitors, calcium channel blockers, and thiazide diuretics. Those are the four first-line drug therapies.
2: That is good news. All right, can you quickly give us good news of the week?
0: Yeah, quickly, there's a new technique, and please, again, this is experimental, so don't run to your doctor and demand this, that where you can actually do coronary bypass through the blood vessel. It's called Vector, and it was just pioneered at Emory University, where they actually drive an electrical wire from the coronary artery directly into your aorta, and then they use that to place a stent.
2: Wow.
0: It's very different than endovascular techniques where they crack open the plaque or try to roto-root it out, and then obviously open heart procedures. So this is experimental. It's new, but it's very promising.
2: It's exciting. Dr. John Raymond is the President Emeritus of the Medical College of Wisconsin. Thank you, Dr. Raymond.
0: Thanks, John and Julia.
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10: I'm John Mercure, your top story. A new case of measles confirmed in Marathon County.
11: I'm Julia Fellow, an update on Josh Jacobs.
12: I'm Debbie Lozaga. Northbound 4394, right at National Avenue, we have the two left lanes blocked because of a broken down vehicle. So that is making for a big delay from basically the KK River crossing all the way up past the scene. Still more delays right through the Marquette and up to about Locust. The southbound side slowing down from about Setter Street all the way down through the Marquette to about Howard Avenue. Westbound 94, watch for delays from 20th Street to Holly Road. Eastbound's got some backups from 84th all the way to 35th. I'm Debbie Lozaga with your WTMJ Time Saver Traffic.
10: Tonight, chance for a stray sprinkle, a low of 61. From the WTMJ Breaking News Center, the Wisconsin Department of Health Services confirms the first case of measles in Marathon County this year. Health officials say the individual was exposed during out-of-state travel, and the case is not related to the current outbreak in southwest Wisconsin.
11: Legal representatives for the former girlfriend of Green Bay Packers running back Josh Jacobs requested a permanent seal on all evidence, including that surveillance video from Jacobs' garage.
13: NFL Network's Ian Rappaport is reporting the league is actively trying to secure the footage as part of its independent investigation, and the permanent sealing of evidence could block the league's request. The criminal complaint alleges Jacobs threw the woman to the ground and damaged her cell device in an altercation on May 23rd, leading to misdemeanor charges.

0: Jacobs pleading no contest to battery and destruction of property charges last week. He remains on the commissioner's exempt list, unable to play or practice with the team. Greg Matzik, WTMJ News.
1: 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Tomorrow, Mark Tauscher preps the Packers for the Jets with us. And why do negative ads work? An expert joins us tomorrow on Wisconsin's Afternoon News. Up next, it's Brewers baseball on WTMJ. Weather looking pretty good in Pittsburgh. Jacob Mizorowski is on the mound, and the guys have the call. It's Brewers baseball right here on WTMJ.
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7: Well, the final road trip of the 2026 regular season gets underway here tonight as the Brewers begin the first of a 9-game trip and the first of a 3-game series here tonight in Pittsburgh against the Pirates at PNC Park. Hello, everybody, and welcome to the On Deck Show, built by Menards, alongside Josh Maurer and our producer and engineer, Kent Sommerfeld. Lane Grindle with you here on the banks of the Allegheny River. The Brewers with a shot at clinching the division tonight. The magic number is down to 2. They'll play about an hour before the Cubs get started. The Brewers will first pitch. So we'll be tracking that score. That game will be lagging behind the Brewers' score. Brewers need to win. Cubs need to lose in order for the division to be over tonight. Brewers have plenty of room between now and the end of the season to get this job done, though. Brewers handing the ball tonight to Jacob Mizorowski. It'll be kind of a bullpen day today for Pittsburgh. The Wisconsin Whitewater product, Lake Bacher, is going to take the ball first for the Pirates here tonight. When we come back, we'll talk to Josh Maurer about what's at stake tonight and this matchup after this on the On Deck Show, built by Menards, on the Brewers Radio Network.
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7: Back with you from PNC Park here in Pittsburgh. The Brewers and the Pirates getting set for game one of this three-game series. And Josh Maurer joining me now from high atop PNC Park. And Josh, an exciting night for the Brewers. The magic number is down to 2. They didn't get the help they were hoping from the Braves last night, so they still need some help tonight to finish up the division, but it is possible, and they're going to be about an hour ahead of that Braves-Cubs game, so we'll be tracking that one as we go along. But, you know, I realize that job's not done yet, but we can kind of look ahead to what it all means. And I think the thing that stands out to me among many things, Josh, is that no team has ever won the division 4 years in a row in the NL Central. Of course, this hasn't been going on for the history of baseball, of course, with the three divisions. But still, that's incredible that the Brewers are going to be, inevitably, the first one to do that here this year.
14: Yeah, it's a really incredible feat. I think you're right. And everybody who is involved in this organization top to bottom deserves a part of the credit for it. I think it's a real franchise-wide effort to make it happen. We're going to have a very special interview with Brandon Woodruff coming up later on here in the On Deck Show Lane, and he'll talk about that, how it really is, as he's seen it now for making the playoffs 8 out of 9 years, and he's been around for all of them. The thing that he's going to tell you is that there is some kind of secret sauce that he's noticed that the Brewers have kind of put together over the last decade or so that's made them this successful of an organization.
7: And it will be the Brewers' 6th division title since 2018. And you just think back to the 2018 title and how special that was, and you didn't know how often you were going to get to celebrate something like that moving forward. Well, it's been a lot. And I think that has probably surpassed anybody's expectations when the Brewers kind of embarked on this era with the way that they have played. It's been a phenomenal era of Brewers baseball. I think the best news, too, Josh, is that it's not anywhere close to being over. This window is going to be open for a long time.
14: You would think so. Yeah, absolutely. The core is so young and talented.
7: Well, it's not really the keys to the game, but it's the keys to the season and to the future for the Milwaukee Brewers. Those are presented by Toyota. 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

0: he's developed. It's just been unbelievable to watch. He's still not a finished product by any means, but in just his, really his first full season, to see what he's endured and went through and how he's thrown the ball has just been great.
1: When you first saw him the last couple of years, thinking about 24 and 25 in spring training, did you think he could become the strike thrower that he's become? Was that ever a question in your mind?
0: The one thing that I loved about it was he likes throwing the baseball. He likes having the ball in his hand. He likes playing catch. He does know how to spin the baseball. And I think he's pretty fluent athlete. But he was arms and legs. And it's until he put on the strength, could you then see that, hey, this consistency can happen. And it's still a lot of arms and legs, and everything's got to time up perfectly. So there's still going to be some bouts of lack of command. But I didn't know for sure. I don't think anyone did. But to see him throw the ball the way he's been throwing it this year is remarkable.
1: You've been pretty consistent with, I'm paraphrasing, but essentially saying that there's more in there. Yeah, there's more to go with Jacob Mizrowski. That's pretty scary, isn't it?
0: Well, I mean, maybe the velo doesn't hold at 103 for the next 5 years, but learning to pitch and learning to navigate through a good lineup like the lineup tonight is crucial.
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1: Back with you on the On Deck Show, built by Menards. Brewers and Pirates opening up a three-game series here tonight at PNC Park in Pittsburgh. Jacob Mizrowski takes the ball for the crew. Lake Bacher will be the first on the mound tonight for Pittsburgh as we continue our conversation with Brewers manager Pat Murphy. It's Roberto Clemente Day across Major League Baseball. Extra special that we get to be in Pittsburgh for this, and this has been your guy. You have, number 21 on your iPad here. He's always been a guy that you have talked glowingly about, as anybody that has ever been around this game would talk about Roberto Clemente. What does it mean to you to be in Pittsburgh on this day?
0: Yeah, it is special, Lane. I remember growing up having my good buddy pretend he was Roberto Clemente during our wiffle ball and tennis ball games that we'd have in the backyard. So I knew a lot about Roberto and then followed him ever since. Wore the number 21 myself at Notre Dame in his honor. And yeah, I just love what he has represented for the Latin baseball player and for the Latin community, which is so important to our game. And I love what he represents, and I'm glad Major League Baseball is doing what they're doing for him and recognizing him.

0: Just a tremendous giver. You know, his picture is up in my office because I think of him not only as a star player, but what a guy that loved to give back. And yeah, it's a great example for us all.
1: And the Clemente Award, I think, highlights the best of Major League Baseball players in terms of their giving back to their communities. Sal was your nominee a year ago. Christian nominated again. This is not his first nomination. And Christian has really backed it up with his actions off the field as well.
0: No question. I mean, what a great representation of the Milwaukee Brewers to have Christian Yelich as your leader. And to see the things that he does for other people, a lot of it noted, a lot of it unnoted. He's just a tremendous human.
1: Murph, we appreciate it. Best of luck tonight.
0: Thank you, Lane.
1: Pat Murphy with us here on the On Deck Show. Bill by Menards. Back with more after this on the Brewers Radio Network.
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6: 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Bryce Wilson's going to begin a rehab assignment tonight, coming back from a back issue. 40 pitches he's expected to try to get to with AAA Nashville. Grant Anderson expected to begin one with Nashville and pitch an inning tomorrow. So Bryce tonight, Grant tomorrow. Cooper Pratt, by the way, is not in the lineup for the Brewers because he has an illness. So that is why when we get to the starting lineups later, you won't hear Cooper's name. I teased this earlier. Very special conversation with the venerable veteran Brandon Woodruff. And he'll talk about what it means to have all these playoff berths for the Brewers. That's next here on the Brewers Radio Network.
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3: Game one in Pittsburgh is only minutes away. 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Brewers and Pirates on our pregame guests tonight. Has seen every single one of these eight playoff appearances in 9 years for the Brewers. Brandon Woodruff, it's good to see you, Woody. How you doing?
4: I'm doing good, yeah. Sounds pretty cool, doesn't it? Yeah. 8 out of 9, missed the other one by one game, so very fortunate, and it's been fun to be a part of this ride for sure.
3: I was going to ask you, and I thought it was appropriate to have you on tonight, which could be a special night where there's some champagne flowing afterwards. Can you put in perspective this decade for what the Brewers have been able to accomplish from your point of view?
4: You know, to be honest, it's gone by in the blink of an eye. I look back at 2017. You know, we were down right down to the last weekend and missed the playoffs that year, try to get in the wild card. And then ever since, it's just been, when you're young, you don't see everything that goes into, you know, how this, I wouldn't say machine, but how this whole thing works. And now that I've gotten older and, you know, seen a few playoff series, I understand how we do it now. And it's a credit to the front office. It's a credit to our coaching staff and everybody involved just to put the right people in that clubhouse. And it's an extremely difficult thing to do. It's hard to win a Major League Baseball game night in and night out. So to be able to have that many playoff appearances in the last 9 years is pretty special.
3: I guess to put it in a Milwaukee term, you're talking about how the sausage is made.
4: There you go. That'd be a good one. Yeah, exactly.
3: The familiar voice of Brandon Woodruff here on the On Deck Show, built by Menards before game one in Pittsburgh. Tonight is a Jacob Mizorowski night. Mm-hmm. You're talking about watching the young guys and how they've come along. Nobody's come along like Miz, probably in the sport and maybe in years. Right. How is he doing this?
4: He just does it. I mean, it's him. It's that's what he does. He throws hard. I think last year was great for him because, you know what, it's not easy at this level, and he's put in a ton of work. But I think the main thing was, like, if we could just get Miz honed in a little bit in the strike zone and have quality strikes, then the sky's the limit for him. I mean, it truly is. Like, he has all the ability in the world, and he's basically doing it with two pitches, which is really, really difficult to do, but that just shows you how good his stuff is. And yeah, it's always fun to get to watch him, and he's got like this little cult following now. You know, every time he pitches, like it's a fun day, man, and rightfully so. I mean, his now in the age of social media and how everything is so blown up, he deserves every bit of it, and he handles it great, which is good. So it's fun. I mean, we don't see people throw 104 every day, and he does it about every pitch. So you almost get kind of numb to it, which is kind of sad. But, yeah, it's been fun to watch him. And it's cool to see, you know, from last year having the struggles. And you know, he's had a couple he's only had really a couple games this year where he's given up a few runs. But just to see the bounce back, that's what's important. The bounce back from, you know, not having the outing of his standards and then coming back and pitching well. And that's what this game is all about, is when you get knocked down, how do you respond? And he's done a heck of a job this year.
3: I know, speaking for everybody else, we're so happy you're around.
4: Yeah.
3: Woody, we appreciate you. Thank you so much for the time.
4: Yes, sir. You got it. Anytime.
3: Brandon Woodruff here on the On Deck Show, built by Menards in Pittsburgh. 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
7: 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It's a Miz night, as we've talked about, for the Brewers. Meanwhile, the Pirates are using an opener, Lake Bacher, the former Miami Marlin, and he's been going about three innings when he's been making these starts. Garrett Mitchell, for his second consecutive game, is going to bat leadoff, and he is the center fielder coming off a great series against the Reds. Speaking of great, how about the homestand Jackson Churio had? One of the hottest hitters in baseball, batting second, Churio in left, and Bryce Terang, who was on fire against Cincinnati, he'll bat third and play second base. William Contreras back in there tonight with a homer in his last three ball games played. He's the cleanup batter and the catcher. Jake Bowers is the first baseman. He'll bat fifth tonight. And Christian Yelich, the designated hitter, is in the sixth spot. Luis Lara will get the start in right field. He's batting seventh with Joey Ortiz, the shortstop. No Cooper Pratt. And Ortiz bats eighth with David Hamilton getting the start as the third baseman. It's going to be the number nine batter against Bacher and then that bullpen for the Pirates that'll follow. Meanwhile, Mizorowski to face these nine for the Pirates. And the phenom youngster, 20-year-old Connor Griffin, is back from injury to bat leadoff and play shortstop. We've only seen him in the first series back in April between these teams. Brandon Lau is the second baseman and the number two batter. And a man who's always seemed to hit well against the Brewers, veteran right fielder Brian Reynolds in the three spot. O'Neill Cruz is also back from injury. He is the center fielder and batting in the cleanup spot. Nick Gonzalez, third in the National League in a batting average this season, bats fifth and plays third base. Ryan O'Hearn, the designated hitter, he was just activated last week off the IL. He hits sixth with Rafael Flores Jr., the rookie catcher, batting seventh. Spencer Horwitz is the first baseman. He hits number eight. And the speedster in left field is Jake Mangum, the number nine batter, rounding out the nine against Mizorowski. Tonight's umpire is presented by Cannon and Dunphy. John Lipka has home plate, DJ Rayburn first. The crew chief, James Hoyes, at second, and Sean Barber third. Cannon and Dunphy, trusted by Wisconsin families since 1985. Just like the umpires keep the game fair, Cannon and Dunphy fights for justice when it matters most. Cannon and Dunphy, Milwaukee's trusted personal injury attorneys. The Brewers, it could be a special night here off the banks of the Allegheny River. Game one in Pittsburgh is just moments away. More from Lane Grindle as we continue with the On Deck Show, built by Menards, right after these words on the Brewers Radio Network.
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7: Lineup cards are being exchanged before game one of this the 9-game road trip that will lead the Brewers into their final.

0: Final three games of the regular season by the time it's done next Thursday night. We're going to be in Pittsburgh, then Baltimore, then Philadelphia. And it begins with these three divisional games. It's the fifth consecutive NL Central Series for the Brewers. And tonight with a win and a Cubs loss at home against Atlanta later on, they could clinch their fourth consecutive Central Division championship. Back to wrap up the On Deck Show built by Menards with a drive around the league on a special night at PNC Park here in Pittsburgh. Roberto Clemente Day throughout baseball. 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This is the 25th annual Roberto Clemente Day. Now, every single ballpark in Major League Baseball that's hosting a game tonight is celebrating it. But, of course, with Roberto having been a Pittsburgh Pirate for his entire career, this is kind of like the home for Clemente Day. He was a 15-time All-Star here, and all of the Pirates players will wear jersey number 21 tonight. Eight Brewers, by the way, have elected to wear it as well. Eight Brewer players, I should say, along with five different Brewers coaches, will adorn number 21 here for Roberto Clemente Day. They just had a couple of generations of Clemente's throwout ceremonial first pitches. Two of Roberto's sons and a grandson throughout a ceremonial first pitch tonight here at PNC on this gorgeous Tuesday night. Well, at Wrigley, I talked about the Cubs needing to lose for the Brewers to have a chance to clinch the Central tonight at 6:40 Central. So an hour from now, it's game two between the Braves and the Cubs. Martin Perez and Kevin Gausman pitching matchup. Cubs took the opener. They're 3-1 on their current homestand, and they are one half game ahead of the Phillies right now for the top wild card spot in the National League. We'll be keeping you posted on the goings-on at Wrigley once they get underway. It'll be the Dodgers at the Reds, game two of four. L.A. clinched its 14th consecutive postseason berth last night, winning game one of that series. That was, of course, behind Tarek Skubal. Yoshinobu Yamamoto's on the bump for the Dodgers tonight opposite Rhett Lauder. And right now, L.A. is two games behind the Brewers for the best record in the National League and the top seed in the playoffs. Lake Bacher is out there, the long-haired right-hander. He's essentially an opener. He'll go probably two or three innings tonight in what will be a bullpen day. He is taking his warm-up tosses. Big game, and we'll talk about this probably mostly in the post-game show, but good luck to the Biloxi Shuckers, the Brewers' AA affiliate. They're beginning their best-of-three Southern League playoff series tonight. Game one in Pensacola for all those top young prospects like Jesus Madé. 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Here we go. Final road trip of the regular season. And to call the action, my partner, Lane Grindle.
1: All right. Thank you very much, Josh. A reminder that this copyrighted broadcast is presented by authority of the Milwaukee Brewers Baseball Club and may not be reproduced or retransmitted in any form. And the accounts and descriptions of this game may not be disseminated without the expressed written consent of the Milwaukee Brewers Baseball Club. Brewers hoping that it's a special night tonight in the Berg against these Pittsburgh Pirates. Magic number down to two, so it is possible that later tonight the Brewers are spraying champagne and celebrating a fourth consecutive NL Central title. Brewers need to win. And they need the Braves to beat the Cubs in order to get that done. Garrett Mitchell to lead things off for the Brewers. Mitchell steps to the plate, and Lake Bacher, the right-hander, brings home the first pitch of this game, and it is fouled back and out of play. It's 0-1, and we are underway. Got underway 6:43 tonight. 75 beautiful degrees at first pitch. Beautiful day today here in downtown Pittsburgh. The 0-1 pitch, and Mitchell sprays that one foul and out of play into the second deck down the left field line, and he's quickly behind. No balls and two strikes. Bacher making his 10th start. They have been using Bacher kind of as an opener the last handful of times through their rotation. They are down a couple of arms in that Pittsburgh rotation as he bounces one in there for a ball, and it's one ball and two strikes. Braxton Ashcraft, Mitch Keller, both on the IL. So the Pirates really with only three true traditional starters. And so they've had to piece some things together to get to their 27 outs night in and night out here for the last couple of weeks. Bakker's 1-2 pitch to Mitchell's up and away, an easy take. And it's 2 balls and 2 strikes. Quick Trip around the bases presented by Old Wisconsin. And tonight's contestant in the Quick Trip around the bases is Diane Meir of Ashwaubenon. If the Brewers score in the first inning, and the pitch, a swing and a miss, Mitchell strikes out on a curveball. And there's one away. Diane would then win a $100 Quick Trip gift card. Compliments of Quick Trip and Old Wisconsin. So good luck, I should say, to Diane. Hopefully we're telling Diane congratulations in a few moments. Jackson Churio, the batter, 292 average, 23 home runs on the year, and 67 driven in for Jack. First pitch to him is chopped foul at the plate, and it's 0-1. The first pitch of Brewers baseball brought to you by Carbliss, premium cocktails in a can. Stop at your local retailer and stock up for the game or for your next tailgate. Carbliss, Liss is more. Bakker kicks and delivers the 0-1 pitch, and this is a two-hopper up the middle. Backhanded by the second baseman, Lau, and he throws to first in time to retire Churio. Boy, what a play by Lau up the middle. Hit off the end of the bat, but with a little pace to it behind the second base bag, and a nice sliding stop with the backhand by Lau. And both feet were a step onto the center field grass when he slung that ball over to first to take care of Churio. So 2 outs, and here's Bryce Terang. Bakker brings home the first pitch to Terang, and it missed outside. It's 1-0. Bakker, of course, you've heard the story probably by now. He went to college at Wisconsin-Whitewater. He was a kicker his first couple of years on the football team. 1-0 pitch is over for a strike, and it's 1-1. That was the curveball that he landed that time. It is a ball and a strike here on Bryce Terang, hitting 265, 19 home runs. He is now driven in 92 on the year. Bakker kicks and delivers and fouled back into the net, and it's 1-2. Pirates wearing their home whites. Brewers wearing the powder blue tops tonight with the gray pants, of course, on the road. 1 ball and 2 strikes on Terang, who's been red hot, had the great homestand. Bakker's pitch, and he checked. They appeal to third. Sean Barber agrees that he checked. Curveball missed down below the zone, and it's even now at 2 balls and 2 strikes. Sean Barber just told you at third. The crew chief, James Hoyes, at second base. DJ Rayburn, the first base umpire, and the home plate umpire is John Lipka tonight. 2-2 to Terang, way inside, and the count is full. It's 3 balls and 2 strikes. Great to have you with us here tonight. It is Roberto Clemente Day in Major League Baseball, such a special day. MLB does such a wonderful job with this day. 3-2's up and away, and he walked him. So Terang will earn a two-out walk, and he's on a bag for the cleanup hitter, William Contreras. Ortho ASAP walk. And Contreras, as we just told you, hitting cleanup today. 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Contreras, 3 home runs on that homestand. He drove in 12 over those 6 games. First offering to him is a swing and a miss at a slider down and away, and it's 0-1. Williams' average has jumped back up over the last 3 weeks, up to 273, 17 home runs, 86 driven in on the year. 355 average over his last 23 games coming into tonight for Contreras. Bakker long hold, and now the 0-1. And this is drilled into center, but coming in is Cruz to make the catch. Ball was hit hard, but right at O'Neill Cruz. And he makes the catch for the final out of the inning. Brewers will strand one. We've played half an inning in Pittsburgh. It's the Brewers nothing and the Pirates coming up on the Brewers Radio Network, presented by American Family Insurance.
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4: Jacob Mizorowski making his 28th start at 2026 here tonight. As we go to the bottom of the first inning, Brewers unable to push anything across in the top half of this inning. And now he goes to work against Connor Griffin and the Pirates. First pitch to Griffin is a fastball at 102 for strike one. Griffin, the 20-year-old, hitting 261 with five home runs, 27 driven in, just back from the injured list a little over a week ago. Swings on this pitch and fouls it back and out of play, and he's quickly behind 0-2. A couple of fastballs from Mizorowski to start up this battle with this young sensation for Pittsburgh. Griffin had some good swings against Mizorowski in Milwaukee earlier this season. 0-2 pitch. That one is hit foul and out of play down the right field line. Stays at 0-2. In fact, Griffin 2-for-3 lifetime against the Miz. Not many guys can say that aren't named Seiya Suzuki. He has had good numbers against Mizorowski in his career. 0-2 pitch to Griffin. Swing and a miss. He struck him out with a curveball. So right out of the gate, an Ortho ASAP strikeout for Mizorowski. Don't strike out. 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Brewers baseball being brought to you by Miller Lite, the original light beer with great taste, only 96 calories. It's Miller time. So here's Brandon Lau. He's been a nice addition this year for Pittsburgh. First pitch, a half swing and a miss, hit a fastball at 103, and it's 0-1. 258 average, 29 home runs, 85 driven in on the year for Lau. One of a handful of bats they brought in the offseason. Checks on a fastball at 102 up and away, and it's one ball and one strike. Velo looks good tonight for Mizorowski. We saw that Velo dip down for a couple of starts. Still was effective for the most part. 1-1. Swing and a miss. Fastball at 102.6. And to say Brandon Lau was late on that heater would be an understatement. One ball and two strikes. Miz making his fourth start in his young career against the Pirates. He's been very good against Pittsburgh. You can say that about any organization pretty much that he's been good against. 1-2 pitch, swing and a miss, 103.1, and he strikes out Lau. And there was nothing fancy about that. It was just reach back and see if you can hit this, the fastball that was at the very top of the zone, and there's just nothing Brandon Lau can do about it. So he has struck out Griffin and Lau to start at this bottom of the first, and there's two away for Brian Reynolds. This is, and we're two batters in and eight pitches in, so by all means, don't want to jump to too many conclusions right out of the gate. First offering to Brian Reynolds. He is fouled out of play down the left field line, 0-1. But this is the, that was 103.8, by the way.

0: this is the best combination of velo and command we've seen from Mizorowski, I would say, in the last couple of weeks to upwards of a month. A one. That one's fouled back and out of play. 102 on that fastball. And it's no balls and two strikes. I mean, he's come out and he is firing strikes. He has only thrown one ball so far here in this first inning. And the velo has been anywhere from the upper 101s to 103.8. Nothing and two on Reynolds here. Mizorowski kicks, delivers, and a fly ball to right and deep back. And it is way gone. No, it's not. It hits foul just to the right of the pole, and it wasn't going to get out of here. That it's a major launch angle. That looked like it was going to get out of here by plenty off the bat. And it hits just foul, and they're going to take a look at this, I think. Don Kelly wants to take a look at this. And he's coming out to get the crew together, but I don't think he's going to win this argument. It looked like when it hit to the right of the foul line, which is the elevated wall down the right field line. I think they can get a crew chief review of this.
1: Pittsburgh is challenging the foul ball.
0: So it is, it's going to be, yeah, it can't be a crew chief review because it wasn't going to be out of the ballpark. Well, I thought that was going to get out by plenty off the bat with the way that Reynolds hit it. And we take a look at where it hit. It's definitely foul. Foul by maybe a foot and a half, 2 feet, I would say. But definitely foul. And for a moment, it looked like the Pirates were going to take the lead. And instead, it is going to be a foul ball, and we're going to resume the at bat.
1: The following play was a crew chief review. It is a foul ball.
0: And they are going to grant them a crew chief review. I'm a little surprised by that because that's usually only if it's a home run or not, and you knew it wasn't a home run. So it stays no balls and two strikes. It was a slider, and Miz left it up, and Reynolds got out in front of it and pulled it high in the air and deep to right, but by a matter of a few feet, Miz is okay here. 0-2 pitch. Swing and a miss. Struck him out. Went back to the slider. And he strikes out the side in a perfect first inning for Jacob Mizorowski. Now we go to the second inning. 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
0: We go to the second inning here in Pittsburgh. Hearts were racing for a moment when it looked like Reynolds maybe had hit a home run off of Mizorowski, but it was foul and in the ballpark, so Mizorowski ends up striking out the side in the bottom of the first inning. Jake Bowers to lead off against Lake Bacher here in the second inning. And he swings on the first pitch and fouls it back and out of play into the second deck just below us. It's 0-1. Bauer's having a career year. 269 average, 26 home runs. He's driven in 83. Bakker's pitch, that missed outside. And it's even now, one ball and one strike. Big games call for a big league shine. Get game day ready with a quick stop at Tsunami Express Car Wash, the official car wash of the Milwaukee Brewers. One ball and one strike on Bauer's. Bakker raises the leg in the pitch, missed outside, and it's 2-1. Tsunami Express, wash, chill, repeat. Bauer's a couple of home runs during the homestand. Bakker's 2-1. That missed outside. 3-1, the count on Bauer's. Pittsburgh defensively tonight. Mangum in left. Cruz is in center. Reynolds is in right. Gonzalez at third. Griffin the shortstop. Lau at second has already made a nice play. Horwitz at first. And Flores Jr. does the catching tonight for Pittsburgh. 3-1 to Bauer's. And a liner into right. That's going to get down for a base hit for Jake. So Bauer's leads off with a single. And before Yelich hits, 10 for ID on the Brewers Radio Network.
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0: With Josh Maurer and Kent Sommerfeld, Lane Grindle with you here tonight from PNC Park in Pittsburgh. Christian Yelich, the batter. Bauer's at first, nobody out. Top of the second inning, Bakker's first pitch, and Yelich a swing and a miss through a slider. It's 0-1. Yelly hitting 241, 11 home runs, 54 driven in on the year. Bakker's 0-1 pitch, and Yelich able to check on a fastball that missed outside. It is 1-1. Bakker was one of a handful of relief additions at the deadline that Ben Cherington and this Pittsburgh organization acquired. 1-1 is fouled back and out of play. 1-2. Kirby Yates, or Luke Weaver, was the really big addition that they made, acquiring him from the Mets. But Bakker coming from the Marlins, originally was a part of the Padres organization. Bakker's 1-2, and a fly ball foul down the left field line. That's going to get out of play. Stays at a ball and two strikes on Yelich.
10: They went and traded for Camilo Doval as well.
0: Yeah.
10: And they thought at that time, all right, we're going to make a push to try to get into the postseason. And unfortunately, for a few weeks right after that trade deadline, Lane, they just faltered. Been good recently, but they played themselves out of the race.
0: It's really hard to explain. Pittsburgh has had some tough times, of course. That's been well documented. 1-2 to Yelich is a chopper to first. It is a fair ball fielded by Horwitz. He's going to tag out Yelich running up the line. Bauer's goes to second on the play, so it's essentially like a sacrifice bunt. It won't be recorded that way. Brewers have a runner in scoring position now for Luis Lara. Pirates have not had a winning season since 2018. They've got an opportunity to do that this year, come in at an even 500 here tonight, 75-75. They have had one of the better offenses in baseball all season long. And when you consider that and you pair it with the arms they have in their rotation, first pitch to Lara, it's going to get away from the catcher Flores as the pitch was down in the dirt with a curveball, and Bauer's moves to third on a wild pitch. And now that changes this at bat for Lara. The infield will have to come in for Pittsburgh with a runner 90 feet away and one out. And you think about Skeens and Ashcraft and Jared Jones, Mitch Keller. One ball and no strikes on Lara. Bakker brings home the pitch, and that missed low and away with a sinker. It's two balls and no strikes. You just would have thought, well, if the offense is better, this team's going to take off. Rotation's had some injuries. It's not been as good as you would have thought it would be. And the bullpen has been at times disastrous for Pittsburgh this year. 2-0 to Lara. And he takes a strike. Landed a curveball in there, did Bakker. And it's 2-1.
10: I think for me, the biggest thing is Paul Skeens was not Paul Skeens this season.
0: He was human. Two balls and one strike. The pitch. And Lara, fly ball into left center. Should be deep enough, although Cruz has a rocket for an arm. Cruz settles underneath of it, makes the catch. Coming down the line and scoring, standing up as Bowers and the Brewers take a 1-0 lead. So Lara with a quality AB drives in his 23rd of the season on the sac fly to center. And Bowers' leadoff single comes around and scores. So the Brewers have given Mizorowski a lead to operate with now. And there's two outs, nobody on for Joey Ortiz. Yeah, when you go a month of starts from Paul Skeens and you don't win any of those starts, that's hard to accept probably for Pittsburgh fans. First pitch to Ortiz is inside for a ball. It's 1-0. One nothing Brewers here, top of the second inning. Bakker kicks, delivers, and missed. Fastball at 94. Missed a little bit high, maybe even a touch outside, and it goes to 2-0 on Joey Ortiz. 264 average, 9 home runs, 44 driven in for Ortiz. And the pitch, and he took low with a curveball. It is 3-0. Boy, he's really leaned on that curveball. The Brewers don't seem to be too interested in swinging at that pitch. He's landed it for a strike a few times. 3-0 pitch, showing bunt, and taking a strike on the inside edge of the fastball at 94 is Ortiz. It's 3-1.
10: You look at Paul Skeens' ERA since the middle of May, so big sample size, 21 starts. His ERA is over 4.5.
0: I mean, that just doesn't even seem possible, does it? 3-1, Ortiz a ground ball up the middle, backhanded by Lau. Throws to first, not in time. Ortiz hustling up the line. Was able to beat it out for an infield single and keep this inning going for the crew. Well-placed ground ball. Wasn't hit overly hard. Lau was able to get to it, but again, a long throw from shallow center with his momentum taking him out towards left field, and it was just enough to give Ortiz the time to beat the throw. And now here's David Hamilton. So the Brewers' number 9 hitter strolls to the plate here. Bakker, 34 pitches now in his second inning. First pitch, a strike with a fastball at 94. It's 0-1.

0: 1-1 pitch. Missed outside, and the count evens at one apiece. You've got Mitchell looming in the on-deck circle. Brewers hoping to get a second time through the order here against Bakker. Looks like there is action in that Pittsburgh bullpen. One ball and one strike on Hamilton. Bakker brings home the pitch, and Hamilton took outside. It is 2-1.
1: This is a night where we're going to have to wait till they tell us who the action is, because everybody's wearing the same uniform number for Pittsburgh.
0: It's a left-hander. My assumption is that it's Brandon Isert. He's the only lefty in that bullpen they would bring in this situation. 2-1, and Hamilton committed on a curveball. Tried to check but couldn't. John Lipka making that call behind home plate. He didn't need any help. It's two balls and two strikes on Hamilton. Hitting 241, four home runs, 25 driven in. Bakker kicking at the dirt on the mound as he gets settled back in and gets ready to unfurl this 2-2 pitch to David Hamilton. There goes the runner, and it's a liner into right field for a base hit. Ortiz turns second, on his way to third. David Hamilton with a base hit, and back-to-back two-out singles for the crew, and they have him on the corners now for Garrett Mitchell. But David Hamilton hit that ball well, and the Brewers with an opportunity to put together a little two-out rally here against Bakker, as Isert is indeed getting loose in that bullpen for Pittsburgh. They probably don't want to run the risk of having Isert face Jackson Churio, who's in the on-deck circle, so Bakker probably gets Mitchell and Churio, and then that may be the end of it for him tonight. So here's Garrett Mitchell. There goes the runner. Pitch is low. Throw to second is going to go through, and it's not in time. Hamilton in there with a stolen base. Ortiz stayed put at third. But now a base hit could get you two if you're the Brewers. Stolen bases brought to you, of course, by Delta Dental for your fellow fanatics, your personal cheerleaders, and your number one fans. For all the reasons you smile, get covered with dental and vision insurance from Delta Dental of Wisconsin and Delta Vision. 28th stolen base of the year for David Hamilton. One ball and no strikes the count here to Mitchell. Bakker's pitch, and Mitchell took low with a curveball. It is 2-0. It is a firm curveball. It's 87 miles an hour coming in. But he's been missing down with it a lot here this inning specifically. Now Flores is on his way out to have a conversation with Bakker. Trips to the mound, of course, presented by Pottawatomie Sportsbook. With wall-to-wall screens, elite dining, and over 95 kiosks, it's a fan's dream. Pottawatomie Sportsbook. Become a legend. This is a very Brewers type of inning here in this second inning. They have made Bakker throw a lot of pitches. They have kept the pressure on. They've manufactured a run, so to speak. And now, even a little bloop from Mitchell would probably be worth two runs for the crew, with the speed of Hamilton standing at second base. Brewers with a 1-0 lead here, top of the second inning. Can Mitchell add to it? He struck out against Bakker back in the first. First offering, and Garrett took outside. It's 1-0. Should say 3-0. That mound visit was in the middle of the at-bat, and now they're just going to walk him. So an intentional walk to Mitchell.
1: Interesting, huh?
0: And load him to face Jackson Churio. He wanted the righty-righty matchup.
1: Do that at your own peril right now.
0: This is one of the hottest hitters in the National League right now in Jackson Churio. 0-for-1 of the ground out back in the first. Bakker brings home the first pitch, and that's in there for a strike with a slider, and it's 0-1. Chance to grab control of this game early on for the Brewers if Jackson can come through. Bakker's 0-1. Swing and a miss. Had a slider. Came out of his shoes on that swing, and he's behind, nothing and two. Jackson 13 for 27 on that homestand with two home runs and eight driven in. Bakker looks in. Here's the 0-2 to Churio, and he took outside with a sweeper. It's 1-2. This is probably the end of the line, one would think, for Bakker. Either he gets Churio, or Eisert would come in to face Terang, one would think. 1-2 pitch, and he took down and away with a sweeper. And the count levels at two apiece. You have speed for days on the base pass right now with Ortiz at third, Hamilton at second, and Mitchell at first. Bakker's 2-2 pitch and a fly ball center field, but playable. Moving into right center for O'Neill Cruz. He's there to make the catch, and the inning is over. And Brewers get one. They'll have to settle for the one. They do it on three hits, and they strand the bases loaded here in the top of the second. We go to the bottom of two. It's 1-0 Milwaukee on the Brewers Radio Network, presented by American Family Insurance.
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7: O'Neill Cruz will lead things off for Pittsburgh. Brewers with a 1-0 lead as we go to the bottom of the second inning here at PNC Park. Mizorowski just 12 pitches to get himself through the first inning. And the first pitch to Cruz is low with a fastball at 101, and it's 1-0. Cruz, Gonzalez, and then O'Hearn for the Pirates here in the bottom of the second inning. Mizorowski brings home the pitch, and that missed inside. It's 2-0. Another fastball, that one at 101. Cruz 0-for-8 lifetime against Miz. 274 average, 18 home runs, 63 driven in for O'Neill Cruz. 2-0 pitch. That's right through there with a fastball at 101. And it's two balls in, one strike. Just talking about the Pittsburgh offense a little bit last half inning. 2-1. And that missed low. Fastball at 101. It's three balls and one strike. They have the fifth best batting average in baseball. The Rays number one at 261. Brewers number two at 259. Not a coincidence that those are the two best records in each league. Swing and a miss on a nasty cutter down and in. And the count is full. Three balls and two strikes here on Cruz. Pirates fifth in runs. Seventh in walks. Fourth in on base percentage. So a lot of numbers that, frankly, you hadn't seen from a Pittsburgh offense for quite a while. Three-two pitch, and he got a piece of it and fouled it back. A fastball at 102, and it'll stay at three balls and two strikes.
8: And this guy's been a big part of it when he's been healthy. This is really his best offensive season to date, but out a couple of months.
7: He's always been a guy that has ridiculous power. 3-2 pitch and a called third strike right down the middle with a fastball at 101. And Miz has struck out the first four that he's faced so far here tonight. Another ortho ASAP strikeout. And now here's Nick Gonzalez. Yeah, Cruz played in the series in April in Milwaukee against the Brewers.
8: We hadn't seen him since.
7: Swing and a miss, and it's 0-1 on Nick Gonzalez. Gonzalez, 304 average, 6 home runs, 60 driven in. Third best average in the National League. A 1. That is a little low with a fastball. One ball and one strike to count. Brewers, by the way, have the best on-base percentage in baseball. And there's been a lot of talk about the home run statistic for the Crew. The 1-1. And he missed down and away. It's two balls and one strike. But when you have the second most walks, the second best batting average, and you have the fifth most doubles, the Brewers have the fifth most doubles in baseball. So there's some slug in there. It's just not all over the fence. 2-1, swung on and fouled back into the net. It's two balls and two strikes. Ryan O'Hearn in the on-deck circle.

0: Mizorowski, the 2-2 pitch, missed outside, and the count is full. It is 3-2 on Gonzalez. There's another reason why the Pirates overall have just taken a step forward offensively. This young player, former first-round pick, has been a much, much better hitter. 3-2, missed down and away. He walked him. Tried to get him to chase a curveball out of the zone, and Nick Gonzalez, the first base runner of this game for the Pirates. So he strikes out the first four. Gonzalez walks. The Pirates are yet to put a ball in play against Jacob Mizorowski. Ryan O'Hearn is now the batter. Brewers defensively, Churio in left, Mitchell in center, Lara in right, Hamilton at third, Ortiz the shortstop, Terang at second base, Bowers at first, Contreras does the catching. First offering to O'Hearn is lined foul down the left field line and out of play. It's 0-1. Fall colors, they'll soon be in full swing. Don't miss out on any of your favorites, like the beautiful brown shades of grilled Usinger brats. Grab a couple of Polish, some all-beef Franks, and pop those on there, too. And don't forget, there's a pennant race going on. 0-1. Swing and a miss. That slider in on the back foot of O'Hearn. That's been a good pitch for him so far against these lefties. That and the cutter running it in on these Pirates left-handed hitters. O-2 pitch, swing and a miss. Blew him away with a fastball at 102. And that is strikeout number 5 on the night for Mizorowski. He has struck out 5 of the 6 that he's faced so far. He's done it all in just 28 pitches. And now here's Rafael Flores Jr., who came into tonight with an 8-game hitting streak. Absolutely gorgeous night here in Pittsburgh as the sun is setting. This is one of the most scenic views in all of Major League Baseball. Pitch is flared foul and out of play down the right field line. It's 0-1 on Flores. Reflections off the buildings of downtown Pittsburgh across the way from PNC Park with the Allegheny River flowing between the ballpark and downtown. We're on what they call the North Shore. The 0-1. That is a strike with a fastball at 103. It's no balls and two strikes on Flores.
1: I heard they make good adult diapers here in North Shore.
0: That is the rumor.
1: You always tell me about them.
0: It might not be this North Shore, but, you know, when you're in a pinch, you're not worried about which North Shore, just as long as you have the diapers. No balls and two strikes. Mizorowski kicks, delivers, and popped it up foul back behind home plate and out of play, and it'll stay at 0-2 on Flores. I'll tell you this, if I ever had to get in the batter's box against Jacob Mizorowski, I would have some use for North Shore adult diapers.
1: Who among us would not?
0: Yeah. No balls and two strikes on Flores. Mizorowski, long hold, and now the pitch, and a liner into left. That's down for a base hit, first hit of this game for the Pirates. Gonzalez stops at second, and Flores with a 9-game hitting streak. So first and second, two away, and Spencer Horwitz will be the batter for the Pirates. Be interesting tonight to see how far the Brewers push Mizorowski as well. This is only the second inning, 32 pitches. Certainly they're going to ride with him a little ways into this game. But as Mizorowski looks in, and the first pitch to Horwitz is a check swing on a pitch that missed up and away, and it's 1-0. Don't know that I would see Mizorowski going 7 innings tonight in almost any scenario. The Brewers will try to be pretty careful with him moving forward over the next couple of weeks as this regular season winds down. 1-0 pitch is hit in the air, left field foul, and it'll get out of play.

0: Mercurio is in pursuit, but ran out of room. One ball and one strike here on Spencer Horwitz. Horwitz hitting 247, 10 home runs. He's driven in 44. Pirates with first and second, but two away here in the bottom of the second. It's a 1-0 Brewers lead. Miz with the 1-1 pitch. And he missed inside of the cutter. It climbs to two balls and one strike. Great crowd here tonight for Pirate standards. We've seen some lean crowds here over the years. But look, they've got a 500 baseball team, a team that really up until about a week ago felt like they were a part of the wild card conversation in the National League. And it's Clemente Day. This one's fouled back and out of play. And it's 2-2 on Horwitz. This is a nice Tuesday night crowd here at PNC Park, and you want to see that. It's a great ballpark, and it makes such a difference when it's filled with fans. We've been here some nights when there weren't many fans, and if they were, they were wearing Brewers jerseys and shirts. 2-2. Fouled back. Horwitz spoils a fastball at 101. And it stays at two balls and two strikes. The Pirates have been pretty good at fouling off some pitches and hanging in there. Two-two pitch. Fouled that one back and out of play. It's starting to become a long inning for Mizorowski. He's thrown 26 pitches in this inning now. Had just a 12-pitch first. But the Pirates getting deep into counts, fouling off pitches, and making him really work here in this second. 2-2. And a fly ball left field, playable for Churio in fair territory. Makes the catch about a step from the foul line for the final out. So no runs, a hit, no errors, two men left. We go to the third here in Pittsburgh. It's 1-0 Milwaukee on the Brewers Radio Network, presented by American Family Insurance.
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4: 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There's a car fire in the southbound lane closing off three lanes going south.
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5: The right lane is blocked. 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
0: We go to the third inning, a 1-0 Brewers lead. And with the play-by-play, here's Josh Maurer.
8: Thank you very much, Lane. 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The Brewers scored first against Lake Bacher, and we have Q North Shore. 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Terang walked against Bacher. He takes in the dirt here against Isert, E-I-S-E-R-T. Another trade deadline acquisition by the Pirates this year. Brandon Iser, left-hander, came from the Chicago White Sox. been back and forth from the minor leagues since. Now the pitch tipped off the catcher foul. Got a piece of Rafael Flores Jr. Bounded out in front of the plate, 1-2. So Bakker as an opener essentially tonight. 2 innings, 3 hits, and 2 walks. 5 base runners, but only one of them scored. Got out of that bases loaded situation in the second when Churio flew out to end the inning. Kept it just 1-0 Brewers. And now the 1-2. Oh, a half swing, but he fouls it back on a pitch that was elevated. Bryce able to make the adjustment and just get a piece of it. Isert with Pittsburgh. This is only his 11th appearance. 1-1 with a 4.91 ERA. He pitched 25 times with the White Sox before the trade. The 1-2 again. Outside. 91 on the fastball.
0: Ooh. Flores wanted to challenge it. He probably should have.
8: Yep, that was a strike. Right on the outside corner, says our data. Bryce got the call. 2-2. Swing and a miss. Got him with a slider. It's a rare put out of Bryce Terang recently. The Reds in that series at American Family Field last weekend only got Bryce out 3 times total in the 3-game series. One away, good start for Isert. And then Contreras and Bowers will follow. William walked in the first. Nope, flew out in the first. Beg your pardon. And he swings and misses against the left-hander. He flew out after Terang had walked. Third inning brought to you by Sitco. Whether you're crossing the state line or just going cross town, Club Sitco can save you money on every fill-up along the way, like 3 cents off every gallon every day. When you start with Sitco, you're good to go. Now the pitch is in the dirt. 1-1, the count. So this will be a bullpen day for the Pirates. Lane was talking about it. They're trying to navigate these final few weeks of the season, really using only 3 traditional starting pitchers. 1-1, Contreras took down and in, 2-1. Now they're 3 good ones. Skeens, Bubba Chandler, and the man we'll see tomorrow night, Jared Jones. Other than that, it's just kind of mix and match. We don't know what they'll do on Thursday. That's another bullpen day, potentially. The 2-1. Hard ground ball to short. Played on the backhand, though, in the hole by Connor Griffin, and he throws out Contreras by 7 or 8 steps. Hard hit. William has a tough 0-for-2 in progress. That was 103 miles an hour off the bat. But the young phenom, Griffin, made the play. So 2 out for Isert, and here's Jake Bowers, who has scored the only run of this ballgame. Singled and then came around last inning. Sack fly from Luis Lara. So 1-0 Brewers. The sun is setting in Pittsburgh, and Bowers lifts one in the left. Out goes the shortstop Griffin. He's going to call everybody off. Made it about 15 steps under the outfield grass as he makes a two-handed catch. And it's a quick 1-2-3 inning for Brandon Isert. We go to the bottom of the third. It's 1-0 Milwaukee. 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
1: 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It'll be Mizorowski versus 9-1-2 in the Pirates' order. Speedster Jake Mangum leads off, takes outside ball one, left-handed hitter. Then you got Connor Griffin and Brandon Lau to follow. It's been a nice season for Mangum. Came over in the same trade from Tampa that brought Lau last offseason. Now the pitch, swing and a miss. 98, elevated fastball. He couldn't touch it, 1-1. Hitting 284, four homers. He's driven in 30 and stolen 23 bases. Jake Mangum. Mizorowski with a pitch, and it's chopped foul very softly up the first baseline. He has five strikeouts, does Jacob, through two innings. Six outs, five Ks. The only one that wasn't was the fly out by Horwitz that ended the second with a couple of men on. Miz is over 40 pitches. 1-2 on Mangum. Now the pitch. Upstairs. 101 on the fastball. 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So Mangum battling. He's got it even 2-2. Now the pitch. Down and in on a slider that goes all the way to the backstop. You got another full count. That, I think, almost a handful of those now, the first time through this Pirates batting order. They can work some counts on you. And Connor Griffin in the on-deck circle. Miz waiting because Mangum used the timeout. Now he steps back into the left-handed box. Jacob has the sign he wants. Kicks and the 3-2. Fouled back. High fastball. Got a piece, hit it into the screen. Here's our safe driving tip from Schneider and their professional truck drivers. Save the tailgating for the parking lot before the game. On the road, keep a safe following distance to avoid accidents. Thank you to Schneider for keeping us safe on the roads. Leading off bottom third, 3-2 again. Hit on the ground towards third base. Two hops played by Hamilton, and he'll throw over in time to get the speedy Mangum by a stride. David Hamilton cut right in front of the shortstop tonight. That's Ortiz. And a good throw for David. One out. That was a 101-mile-an-hour fastball that Mangum poked the other way on the ground. So now the second time through the order begins for Miz. It's Connor Griffin who struck out to begin the outing. This is a fun matchup. First pitch, down and away, ball one on a slider. Lane was talking about how we hadn't seen O'Neill Cruz since that April series until tonight. Same with Connor Griffin for the Brewers. 1-0 pitch, line straight back through the middle and into center. He smoked a 101-mile-an-hour fastball right back past where it came from. And it's a single as Garrett Mitchell throws it in. Tying run aboard with one away. Good swing there by the 20-year-old Griffin. And you mentioned it earlier, too, that he had a couple of hits the first time that he faced Miz back in April. It was the top prospect in all of baseball when the Pirates brought him up early this year. And now Brandon Lau, who struck out in the first. Miz throws, swing and a miss. Challenge fastball, and he got it by him. Pirates in that game, it was the 25th of April, the only other time Mizorowski faced him this year. They scored three runs against him in six innings. Runner at first, one out of the pitch. Bunted, but he bunts foul way up into the air and over the screen, third base side. Surprise sneak bunt try by Brandon Lau. Couldn't get it down, and it's 0-2. That start was pretty much right before Miz went into his amazing stretch. Started in May.

0: The 0-2, Lau takes very high. One ball and two strikes. They've made him go up over 50 pitches now to get the first seven outs. 1-0 Milwaukee, and if you are just joining us, here's the scenario tonight. Brewers need a win and a Cubs loss in a game that's just about to begin at Wrigley against the Braves. If that happens, Milwaukee clinches the Central Division. Magic number is two. Now the 1-2 pitch. Swing and a miss. Blew him away. Lau is gone on strikes for a second time tonight. Rounded up, 102 miles an hour. Kept it out away from the lefty, and that's the sixth Ortho ASAP punch out for Miz. Ortho ASAP says don't strike out. Get back to the active lifestyle you want. 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So now Griffin at first, two away, and Brian Reynolds to the plate. He struck out in the first inning in the pitch. Tried to hold up, but he committed on an elevated fastball. It's been kryptonite to these Pirates. Going up the ladder for Jacob.
1: Josh, the next strikeout will put Miz in a tie with Corbin Burns for the second most strikeouts in a single season for the Milwaukee Brewers.
0: That's good company, Lane.
1: Indeed it is.
0: Yeah, he's got 242 this season. And now something gets into his eyes. So he steps off the mound, and there is timeout. He is trying to wipe away, I think, a bug. And they're going to have to send the trainer out there to look. Something flew right into Jacob's eyeball.
1: Remember a couple of years ago when we were here, all those, it was September, and all those, I don't even know what they were called. Those bugs were hatching. Remember, they were everywhere. Mm-hmm. Those were too big to be stuck in his eye.
0: Might need an eye drop here from Brad Epstein. Mizorowski, you could see it immediately. It was one of those, walked off the mound, started blinking. Now he says, I'm good. They got it cleared up. 1-0 Brewers in the third. Griffin is at first with two out, and an 0-1 count on Brian Reynolds. Mizorowski came into tonight tied for the major league lead in strikeouts with Toronto's Dylan Cease. He's passed him. This is the first time in a few weeks he's faced anybody other than the Cubs. Trying to strand a runner, he's back on the hill. 0-1 on Reynolds, and a throw to first. Checking on Connor Griffin, he dives in there, no tag. Griffin is 22 out of 23 in stolen base attempts as a big leaguer. He can run. Takes his lead, and Miz ready. The 0-1 pitch. Reynolds takes inside corner, perfectly placed 101-mile-an-hour heater. 0-2. One nothing Brewers in the third. Mizorowski with a runner going throws, and it's grounded past the mound right to the shortstop. And because Joey Ortiz was going to cover the bag, he fields it with a foot on the base. Inning over, fielder's choice. How about that? I don't know that it was hit hard enough to get through anyway, but Joey Ortiz was going to cover second base because Connor Griffin was running on the pitch, and the ground ball came right to him standing on the bag. So instead of him taking a throw from the catcher, it's like he just took a ground ball from the hitter. We go to the fourth. 1-0 Milwaukee on the Brewers Radio Network, presented by American Family Insurance.
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0: Christian Yelich takes ball one, lefty on lefty against Brandon Eisert as he leads off the fourth in a 1-0 Milwaukee lead. Yelich grounded out his first time, advanced a runner in doing so. And now he takes a slider for a strike, so it's an even count. Eisert came in last inning behind the opener, Blake Bacher. Went 1-2-3, right through the middle of the order. The 1-1, line drive to third, caught. Nick Gonzalez right there, plucks it out of the air. Hard hit opposite way by Yelich. But positioned perfectly was Gonzalez, pretty far off the bag, and it was right at him. So that's four in a row for Eisert, and that brings up Luis Lara, who's got the only RBI of the night, sack fly back in the second inning. Carbless is a proud partner of the Brewers. Premium ready-to-drink cocktail. 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Strike one called here on Lara with a fastball from Brandon Eisert. Well, the sky's gone dark overhead. Now the 0-1. A little bit up. 90 on the gun on the heater there from Eisert. One ball, one strike. 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They are underway at Wrigley. Here's a ground ball hit to short. Playing the bounce is Connor Griffin near the bag, and he throws out Lara. Routine 6-3, so two out for Eisert. And that'll bring up Joey Ortiz. Braves batting at the top of the first against Kevin Gausman. No score as yet. Matt Olson's got a single in that first inning. It'll be Martin Perez, veteran left-hander, pitching for Atlanta when we get to the bottom of the first. So no score yet, but that's a game we'll be keeping you posted on. Pitch coming to Joey. Swing and a tip into the dirt. Foul ball. 0-1. He reached on an infield single back in the second inning. And that's the only inning of this game thus far the Brewers have hits. They had three and their only run. Dodgers have taken a 3-0 lead in Cincinnati. That came going to the bottom of the fourth. And Yoshinobu Yamamoto on the bump for the Dodgers. They're two games behind the Brewers. Here's the pitch. Smashed into left. In comes Mangum, though, with a play. And he reaches out, makes a catch. That ball was crunched by Joey Ortiz, but it hung up for Jake Mangum. Brandon Eisert has retired all six that he's faced. We go to the bottom of the fourth, and it's 1-0 Milwaukee on the Brewers Radio Network, presented by American Family Insurance.
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3: Pirates will send up 4, 5, and 6 on their lineup card in the bottom of the fourth against Jacob Mizorowski. They trail 1-0. O'Neill Cruz, Nick Gonzalez, and Ryan O'Hearn. Some big bats coming up here. O'Neill struck out in the second. Took a 3-2 fastball for strike three. First one here is up and away. Ball one from Mizorowski. He's had to throw 56 pitches to this point. He's got 6 strikeouts of the 9 outs he's recorded. Now the pitch is swung on and missed. Slider biting down and into the big lefty. 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And now the 1-1. Cruz, big swing, no contact. Got the fastball by him. Again, it was up. It's been the plan of attack. High, hard ones. 1-2 on O'Neill Cruz. Mizorowski with a 1-2. Got him looking right at the knees. Ring him up. 101 miles an hour for the 7th strikeout of the night. Second most ever in a single season for a Milwaukee Brewers pitcher. Jacob now with 243 in what should be a Cy Young season. Ortho ASAP, all 243 of them. Ortho getting their money's worth out of Jacob this year. Pitch to Nick Gonzalez is away, ball one.
4: Yeah, when Jacob Mizorowski is on your squad, that's a good feature to sponsor. Strikeouts.
3: Gonzalez walked his first time. That's the only one of those from Miz tonight, and he takes outside again. It's 2-0 here. Each time O'Neill Cruz has been called out on an exactly 100.6-mile-an-hour pitch. 1-0 Brewers, bottom of the fourth. 2-0 and the pitch. Missed down and in. It is 3-0 on Nick Gonzalez. Here it comes, 3-0. Taking outside corner, a called strike. The most strikeouts in a single season for the Brewers belongs to Ben Sheets. 264, so he needs 21 more to tie him. He's probably going to get 2 more starts after tonight, you'd think. 3-1 pitch, swung on and fouled back by Gonzalez. It gets the screen. It's full count again.
4: Pad that number tonight a little bit.
3: Ben Sheets had that great season in 2004. One out, nobody aboard. 3-2 coming. Fisted foul into the seats over the first base dugout by Nick Gonzalez. He's seen a lot of pitches. Been a full count each time he's been up there. This is going to be number 7 of this plate appearance. Mizorowski's at 65 for the night. 3-2 again. Fly ball hits a center field. In comes Mitchell diving forward. He tries to catch it, but it short hops into his glove. Great effort. But a looping single that landed just in front of the sprawled out Brewers center fielder for Nick Gonzalez. The tying run is aboard here with one away. Not only did he short hop it, it actually just kind of rolled up his arm. But a good attempt nonetheless for Garrett.
4: Yeah, he was very close to actually catching it, but
3: now you got Ryan O'Hearn looking at strike one. So Gonzalez has been on twice. Having a great season. O'Hearn struck out. That was back in the second inning.

0: He was only activated off the injured list 5 days ago. He was out for over a month. The pitch is a check swing. Ball hits the bat, goes foul right near the batter in the on-deck circle. Flores Jr., and he scampered to get out of the way from strike two. O'Hearn's had a nice year when he's been healthy. He's twice been on that injured list. He's hit 18 homers in now just 100 games. 1-0 Brewers, and the pitch is fouled back on a fastball left side and up out of play. Battle for first place in the American League Central continues tonight with Game 2 in Cleveland, and the Guardians have a 3-1 lead over the White Sox in the fifth inning. Top two teams in that division. 0-2 again. O'Hearn hits it on the ground softly to third base. That's fair ball. Fielded almost in foul territory by the time he got there by Hamilton, and he's got no play. A little chopper to the opposite side, and O'Hearn just put it into a perfect spot. One of the softer hits you'll see, but he rolled it over third base. Hamilton got there to backhand it, but his momentum was taking him into foul territory as he did. Just had too far to go to get there. And so Hamilton just put the ball in his pocket. Up to second goes Gonzalez. O'Hearn at first, and it's two on with one out. 1-0 Brewers. And Rafael Flores Jr., the rookie catcher, coming up to the plate. You were talking about this Pirates lineup and how successful they've been this season. They are putting that on display against Miz. They've really made him earn everything tonight. And Flores singled sharply back 2 innings ago, the first time he ever faced Jacob. Infield to double play depth. Love a ground ball. Miz with the first pitch. Swing and a miss. Good cutter. Couldn't touch it. It's nothing and one. Flores waits. Right-handed hitter. Two men lead in the 0-1. Hit on the ground to third. David Hamilton tries to dive, but in his dive, he deflects the ball straight into left center field. And they're going to hold the runner at third, but then, O'Hearn didn't know they were going to hold the runner at third. He turns, he tries to run to third. The Brewers get him in a rundown and tag him out. And the run never scores. Staying at third base is Gonzalez. Wow, and out on the base paths on base running miscommunication by the Pirates leaves runners on the corners with two out on what is ruled a base hit for Rafael Flores Jr. The runner going to third, Gonzalez, was being waved home. I'm looking at a replay. The third base coach was waving him. Well, and he just didn't run home.
1: Well, actually, some indecision. He pointed to the third base bag initially, and then a late wave.
0: And now a fly ball by Horwitz into left is playable for Jackson Churio. He's waiting and catching, and Miz gets out of it despite three straight singles. And a massive base-running blunder by the Pirates. Whoa. And then Horwitz just swung at that first pitch, and a lazy flyout leaves Gonzalez at third and Flores Jr. at first. You don't blame O'Hearn because, of course, he thought that the runner was going to be sent home. When that ball went into left field, you just thought there's no way the runner wouldn't score. But he didn't. And we go to the fifth. 1-0 Milwaukee on the Brewers Radio Network, presented by American Family Insurance.
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4: Brewers still have that 1-0 lead. We go to the fifth, and David Hamilton with a 1-0 count against Dysart. Here's Lane.
5: All right, thank you very much, Josh. Yeah, he showed bunt and pulled the bat back and took a slider down low. The 1-0 count to Hamilton, and he hits one in the air to left center. It's going to be the left fielder Mangum making the catch as that one peels back towards left in more true fashion. Hamilton retired. One away for Garrett Mitchell. Time for a vibe check, a cooler full of Vizzy Hard Seltzer. Big vibe, Vizzy Hard Seltzer, the seltzer that passes the vibe check. Interesting ending to that bottom of the fourth inning. It looked like the Pirates were going to have the bases loaded and one out. First pitch to Mitchell is in there for a strike. It's 0-1. In fact, that looked like what was going to be their worst-case scenario. It looked like maybe they were going to get a run on that ball that deflected off of the glove of David Hamilton. 0-1. And it hit him. Came in and it hit Mitchell with a sinker at 89. And the Brewers have their leadoff, or I should say their leadoff man and Garrett Mitchell aboard, but there is one out in the inning after Hamilton flew out. So a base runner with one away now for Jackson Churio. Every hit batter, of course, is brought to you by Havish, Havish, and Rotier. Injured in a car accident, the right call is Havish with 13 offices across the state. They're the hometown firm, Wisconsinites trust. Havish, Havish, and Rotier, national reputation, hometown service. That's going to be it for Brandon Eisert. We'll have a North Shore adult diaper pitching change for the Pittsburgh Pirates here with one on and one away in this top of the fifth inning. Eisert, the second pitcher used here tonight for the Pirates. He came in to start the third inning and had two clean innings, third and fourth inning, but hit the batter here in the fifth inning. That's the first one to reach against Eisert. So pitching changes again brought to you by North Shore Adult Diapers. For even the heaviest control problems, visit NorthShore.com. 1-0 Brewers. Still batting here in the top of the fifth on the Brewers Radio Network, presented by American Family Insurance.
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5: Johan Ramirez, the new pitcher for the Pirates. It's a 1-0 Brewers lead. Ramirez, his 61st appearance of the year, 3.12 ERA. 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